0: merge in the same place at the same time.
1: Fox's Kevin Uretsky, the FAA and American Airlines are investigating. A powerful magnitude 7.7 earthquake has struck off the coast of Indonesia. No immediate casualties or damage has been reported. A tsunami warning has been issued for Indonesia, and they're urging people to stay away from beaches and riverbanks. 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
1: A former member of the UK's parliament wins an election for the same seat he stepped down from about a month ago.
4: Nigel Farage beat a trash can wearing rival to regain his seat in parliament he quit a month ago, which triggered a special election. Farage, leader of the anti-immigration reform UK party, abruptly quit his seat in July amid an investigation into whether he failed to report a nearly $7 million gift. He said he ran to prove he had voter support and regained it with 63% of the vote. The victory by Farage showed his strong support in his Conservative constituency on the east coast of England. An investigation by the parliament suspended when he stepped down is likely to resume and could still lead to Farage being forced out amid those corruption charges. In London, Greg Palcon, Fox News.
1: Well, lawmakers ramping up pressure on airlines to answer questions about pricing.
5: A top Democrat on the House Energy and Commerce Committee is pressing major U.S. airlines over whether they use AI to set ticket prices based on travelers' personal information. Representative Frank Pallone Jr. in letters to eight airlines asking for details about how they collect and use consumer data amid allegations of surveillance pricing. Writing, consumers deserve to know if businesses are using their personal information to manipulate the prices they pay. Several lawsuits have been filed accusing airlines of using consumer data to set prices. Some carriers have insisted that dynamic pricing can also save travelers money on lower demand itineraries. Lillian Wu, Fox News.
1: Retail sales slumped unexpectedly in July, dropping 0.6% last month, marking the biggest decrease since May of last year, compared with a revised gain of 0.2% in June. That's according to the Commerce Department. Separately, consumers turned more pessimistic about the economy this month. That's according to the University of Michigan's Consumer Sentiment Index. I'm Lee Silicera. This is Fox News.
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10: For the channel forecast for the Midlands, then another tough day of heat across the Carolinas and all of the southeast. Pop-up thunderstorms slowly drifting onto the east. Heat advisories in effect for the weekend for dangerous heat indices to 110 this weekend. Big heat high across the southeast, staying tough right into next week. Mid-70s tonight, mid-90s tomorrow. I'm meteorologist Scott Lauriemore at the Weather Channel.
11: He's here. He's here. Now, broadcasting from the underground command post, deep in the bowels of a hidden bunker, somewhere under the brick and steel of a nondescript building, we've once again made contact with our leader, Mark Levin.

0: number 877-381-3811. Let's cut the brass tacks right away. We have elections coming up, and I want to start focusing a little bit more on that as well. Harry Enten, the data analyst over at the Constipated News Network. Let's just take a listen, and then we'll comment. Go ahead.
1: But one thing that has stood out to me as we've been watching these numbers and who's winning these primaries is just the turnout period from Democrats.
2: It's been absolutely bonkers huge. So I went ahead and I tried to tally up all of the turnout so far in the primaries. If you thought the Michigan Senate poll was bad for Democrats, the turnout numbers in the primaries are very good news for Democrats. What are we talking about? This year across all the primaries, it's 25 plus million so far. You go back to 2018, which was a bonkers year for Democrats. For the entire primary season, it was just 23 million. So Democrats are already running ahead of where they were in 2018, which was a year in which they did extremely well in the House races, not nearly as well in the Senate races, but that map was tilted against them in a way that this year's, simply put, is not.
1: So the president quotes you a lot. I mean, if you're the White House or Trump's political operation and you're looking at those numbers, what are you seeing so far?
2: I'm running scared. You know, look, the numbers don't lie. I tell it like it is. Whatever the numbers say, that's where I go. You see that turnout high so far on the Democratic side? That to me is emblematic of a president of the United States who is deeply underwater. And it matters because if you look over history, right, you go back to past midterm cycles. You go back over the last 20 years. Which side had the higher turnout? Every single time since 2006, that side went on to win the U.S. House of Representatives. These numbers matter.
0: Look, I'm not going to candy coat this. He's probably right. The numbers do matter. We don't have a lot of time, but I do think we can push back. I think a lot that can't really be determined by polls, and we know how inaccurate they are, but let's not bet on that, okay? Are the type of candidates we have the type of candidates they have? This is a big issue. These national polls, they don't really tell us what's going on in individual states, obviously. And certainly not in individual congressional districts. And so they have perhaps some utility, but they're not the end-all and the be-all. Would I rather it be the other way around? Of course. But you know what, ladies and gentlemen? Getting elected is about doing things that need to be done. We needed to make sure the Iranian Nazi regime didn't get nuclear weapons and didn't shoot intercontinental ballistic missiles with nuclear warheads on them at us. And that's very important. And this president's the only one that's had the guts to do it in half a century. He deserves credit a lot. And more than from history, he deserves credit today. But we have a problem when we have the pseudo-conservative, woke, right, neo-fascist isolationists who are out there condemning what the president is doing without condemning him personally, but some do as well. That undermines support for the president. We now have this push by so-called national conservatives. It's not new. Paleo-conservatives, the Buchananites used to do this, but others, urging and urging and urging over again the abandonment of core conservative traditional Reaganite principles. And they insist on government intervention. Now, let me tell you something. It was announced in the last 48 hours that we are now close to a $50 trillion debt. You know how we were talking about $40 trillion, $39 trillion? Now it's close to $50 trillion. It is literally unimaginable. Now, numbers typically go, you know, over one's head or through one ear and out the other. Okay, great. What's for dinner? But understand what I'm saying here. Because great empires, great republics, they will fall when it comes to this kind of debt. And remember what I've always told you and what I've written about. That's on budget debt. They do not acknowledge, our government does not acknowledge the off budget debt. Like what we owe Social Security recipients, what we owe Medicare recipients, what we owe and federal pension payments and so forth and so on. The only entity even close to having this kind of information on the books is the post office. And people mock the post office. They laugh at the post office. I don't know why. The truth is that they are required, the post office, to keep their total debt on their books. So the pension payments that they have to make and have to make in the future are on their books. Just as they are with every single private company. Every single public company has to acknowledge its obligations, whether they are today or tomorrow or 10 years from now, because it impacts the public's knowledge in a capitalist free system of how healthy that company is, whether you want to invest in it or not. It's on the stock exchange and so forth. Some are, some aren't, but you get the point. Well, the federal government doesn't do that. The federal government doesn't do that. And so, the $50 trillion is the tip of the iceberg. It's literally 3.5 times bigger than that. It's more like $300, $350 trillion. Well, our economy only creates, give or take, $20 trillion a year. And now we have these pseudo-conservatives, I call them socialist light, woke right, who are out there pushing this agenda. And I have to say that it's appalling. It's appalling. They're playing right into the Democrats' hands during the election, right into the Democrats' hands. Because if I'm a Democrat, I turn around and what do I say? The Republicans say we need more government. Well, they're in charge. Where's more government? Where's the intervention to help younger people, to help the middle class, the working people? When you surrender your principles, what are you? Your principles are needed more now than ever. They're needed more when you're fighting these dark forces, whether it's economic or national security or what have you, than when things are going so perfectly well. Now, what would they say to the president today? What would they say to the president today? Trump urges Americans to accept higher gas prices as he escalates Iran rhetoric, quote unquote, AOL. They would be attacking him, trashing him. I would think the vice president, who's at complete odds with a statement like this, based on what he said the other day. How do we square these things? Well, the president's right. The president's right. The socialist light, pseudo-conservative, woke-right types are wrong. You create growth. You create wealth. And you urge and find ways for your children and grandchildren. Or you find ways as a government by changing your regulatory policies, by encouraging more freedom, more competition. That's a way the government can intervene. But you don't create more programs. And what are these programs? I've asked repeatedly here. I've asked repeatedly online. Give us your program. Lay out your plan. What is it? What is it that's going to make life better? Maybe we can agree on some of these things. Maybe they're more market-oriented. Maybe they're more economically rational. It's okay. But they don't. They don't. I'll be right back.
3: Mark Levin.
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For nearly 3,000 years, Homer's epic poem, The Odyssey, has shaped the literary and moral imagination of the West. More than a story of monsters and shipwrecks and mythical creatures, it's about courage, duty, loyalty, and the search for home. Odysseus faces cyclops, sirens, witches, and storms at sea. But his greatest challenges are the temptations, pride, comfort, despair, and avoiding responsibility at home. These are challenges that we as Americans living in 2026 face as well. And that's why Hillsdale College has released its newest

0: remember what I said. I said some of this has to do with the selection of candidates, right? Well, Michigan, the Democrats, by the barest majority, selected a America-hating Marxist Islamist who hates dogs and cats, who hates you, Mr. and Mrs. America, who hates Jews and the state of Israel, despite his effort to retreat. Who's a very contemptible and evil person, in my humble opinion. He's their nominee. Mike Rogers, a right-of-center Republican, who served in the military, who served in the FBI, who served on the Intel Committee. I think he was chairman for a period of time. But a very decent person who would make a very good senator for Michigan. How are those two going head-to-head in the election? Cut 20, go.
1: In Senate, Rogers versus Elside. Look at this, a new Fox News poll. Rogers is actually up by 4 points. He's up by 4 points. It's close, but a Republican is ahead in Michigan. And why? Why? What is going on? Look among independents. Rogers actually leads by five. This is extremely unusual because across the political map, as I was looking at these different Fox News polls, I couldn't find another example where the Republican was actually leading among independents. And it turns out that candidate quality may, in fact, matter, at least in terms of how voters see it, because in this same poll, the Democratic candidate for governor was ahead. So this is unique to the Senate race, and it is quite a troubling result for Democrats and quite a heartening one for Republicans.
2: So do you have a sense then, Harry, of what it is that is contributing to this, the struggles, right, that Abdul El-Sayed is? Is it that Rogers is a stronger candidate, or is it that El-Sayed has more issues for voters to deal with?
1: It is all about Abdul El-Sayed. He is a weak candidate, at least by the metrics that we normally look at. And you can just take a look here. Okay, the net favorability rating of the Dem Senate candidates across these northern battlegrounds. You'll notice there's only one candidate, Wren, one who has an unfavorable rating higher than his favorable rating, and it is significantly higher. Look how far underwater Abdul El-Sayed is. He is 13 points underwater under their Lake Michigan. My goodness gracious, Troy Jackson in Maine, he's at plus one. You got Sherrod Brown at plus four in Ohio, and Josh Turek in Iowa way above there at plus 18 points. This is extremely unusual. Again, across the map, Democrats have done such a good job recruiting candidates who are well-liked by the voters. Again, I looked at all the Fox News polls. All the Democrats were above water except for Abdul El-Sayed, and he is 13 points underwater. This is all about Abdul El-Sayed being a weak candidate, at least in the minds of the voters.
2: And so then just putting that in perspective, too, in the state of Michigan, this is, I mean, you touched on this, right? But this is especially important when you look at things in the state of Michigan.
1: Yeah, okay. So you look at this first slide, right? You see that Mike Rogers is ahead right by 4 points. Well, I was interested because I couldn't think of another example where you actually had a Democratic candidate who was down at least 4 points. 4 points in a Senate poll in Michigan. And it turns out for this entire century, Abdul El-Sayed is the only one in a poll that meets CNN standards for publication. This is extremely, extremely, extremely unusual. Abdul El-Sayed breaking records in the ways that you don't want to. In fact, he is the first Democrat down by this much, as I said, in a century since 1994.
0: Okay, but you know what? You got to always fight in politics like you're behind. Just like you do in military operations. You can't get cocky because your opponent, the enemy, they're constantly scheming. They're constantly strategizing. And that's how presumed winners can lose. That's how. You've got this Governor Andy Beshear, Democrat, Kentucky. You know, they keep trying to build this guy up like he's some kind of moderate. He's no moderate. He's a leftist. Again, he dresses himself up from time to time as a moderate, but he always shows ankle. It's like Josh Shapiro in Pennsylvania. He always shows ankle, too. I don't know of any real moderate as a Democrat governor. I know one moderate as a Democrat senator, and that's Fetterman. Obviously, we don't always agree with some of his domestic positions, but so what? He's a Democrat, and he's a very decent man. He's a very moral man. But here's Governor Andy Beshear of Kentucky, who is on MS Now today. And I want you to listen carefully to this. And he's being questioned by Peter.

0: Alexander. I didn't know he worked for MS Now, but then again, I'm not an expert on that network. I thought he used to be a newspaper guy. Cut two, go.
1: Oh, there are concerns within the party about this division between the progressive and more moderate wings. Do you worry that some of those more progressive, those farther left candidates right now will alienate independents in states, including yours?
2: Well, everybody out there has to get out and earn it. You have to win an election. You don't just get it because of the party that you're a part of. And the Democratic Party needs to be a big tent party where people can have disagreements on how to reach a solution. But let me tell you, differences within the Democratic Party are a lot smaller than the differences between the Democratic Party and this current Trump-run Republican Party.
0: Hold on there. I barely heard that, but I got it, which is this. The guy says the differences between Democrats and Republicans are much bigger than the differences between Democrats and Democrats, like the Democratic Socialists of America. Let me tell you something. If that's true, that underscores a point. Hi, honey.
3: Hello.
0: Hello. Now I've lost my place, Mr. Producer.
3: Sorry.
0: I'm watching my...
3: You said something about the difference between...
0: Well, we're going into a commercial.
3: Yeah.
0: I was just pointing out that if this guy Beshear, the governor of Kentucky, really underscores my point. There's not much difference between the communists in the Democrat Party and the Democrats. There's a lot more difference between the patriots in the Republican Party and the communists in the Democrat Party. We'll be right back.
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1: You know, ladies and gentlemen, I did something a day or two ago. And I feel like I need to keep taking a shower. So disgusting, perverse, is what I read. It's the ethics report, the official Congressional House ethics report on Matt Gaetz. I know he has a TV show on some network, I honestly don't know which one. It's very low rated. I'm sure he has some following out there, everybody does. But I read this report. Maybe I'll read it on air at some point, just so you know. He's out there trashing the president's decision to take on Iran. He's out there effectively undermining our troops in the field, on our carriers, on our destroyers, in our jets and our bombers. He's a coward, as you can imagine. He doesn't attack the commander-in-chief who made the decision to go to war. He attacks those of us who support the president's decision, like millions of you. And he spends all day online. He's not some 18-year-old or 16-year-old. No, he's a grown adult. And he's online all day, all night long. And he spends most of his time attacking people. Now, you would think a man with an ethics report like that, about how he paid for sex, how he had sex with a 17-year-old and how that came about, that's the most disgusting thing of all. Allegations of using drugs. And on it goes. It is embarrassing. You know, this is a guy I used to like, guy I used to support, used to think he was really sharp in these congressional committee hearings, a great debater, and then I said, wow, guy has two personalities. So he resigns from the House of Representatives, hoping beyond hope that he can convince enough of his colleagues then not to release the report. That is, to vote not to release the report. The problem is, one of the members of the House said that Gaetz had come up to him with pictures of naked girls on the floor of the House. Or something to that effect. And was bragging about his accomplishments. It may be the DHS secretary when he was a House member. I don't recall. I mean, I can dig it up and so can you. The guy has not turned over a new leaf. He's still pathological, in my humble opinion. He's very angry, but he still completely lacks morals and a character. Or should I say, as a character, just the wrong one. So he's out there flopping around on the internet like a flounder, blowing smoke, if you get my drift. Waving around shiny objects, calling everybody neocons, everybody who supports the president, what he's doing, calling them Israel firsters. So in addition to everything else, he's effectively supporting the enemy, the Iranian regime. And undermining the commander-in-chief. He sounds like Van Hollen. He sounds like Bernie Sanders. He sounds like the radical leftist. Because he's an isolationist. He hates the state of Israel. Hates it. And he's part of this Tucker Carlson, Marjorie Traitor Gang Green, that whole crowd. Have you noticed how perverse these people are? Have you noticed how dishonest these people are? How many of you would do what this man did? And then he's an elected official. And he's born into an extremely wealthy family. His father's very wealthy. Born into a wealthy family. It's like Tucker Carlson. He's born into a wealthy family. His father, his father's second marriage is to one of the people who inherited part of the fortune, to the Swanson frozen food family. He went to the finest schools, private schools, and yet he could never really get over grade point average, Carlson, by the way. He was born with a silver spoon in his mouth. Now he's got a burr up his ass. Well, I don't know how that works, Mr. Producer. But this guy Gates, I mean, if you ask people about Gates today, they don't even know who he is. He's a blip on the public scene. He actually didn't do a damn thing as a congressman to improve the lives of you, Mr. and Mrs. America, of the middle class. Nothing. Literally nothing. Didn't get any legislation passed. He was busy, you see. It's kind of in between his extracurricular activity, I suppose. He was a House member. I don't know exactly how the timing lines up. It really doesn't matter. But if you don't believe me, that ethics report is online. It's online. You can read it. And you will be shocked. You don't need to read the news stories about it. You certainly don't need to listen to him, because he'll deflect. One of the things he said is, I didn't have due process. He could have made himself available to the ethics committee and they could have deposed him. He didn't, to the best of my knowledge. But this really wasn't about due process. He wasn't being charged with a crime. Congress doesn't charge people with crime. He says, yeah, well, I wasn't charged with crimes by the DOJ either. That's right. Most of these things are state-related. Statutory rape, that's what he did. The drug use and so forth would be more local and state. But that's all beside the point. He did what he did. That's why he resigned. It was his choice to resign. Or the House members were going to expel him. So he resigned to try and get ahead of it. And then he resigned to try to prevent the release of the report. I only point this out because he's now undermining the commander-in-chief. The commander-in-chief's decision months ago to take out this Iranian nuclear threat. I believe we should be rallying around the president, and these guys are giving aid and comfort to the enemy, to this vile Islamist regime that has killed and maimed thousands of our fellow Americans. And I'm tired of it, whether it's him or any of the others. You see what he's doing, Mr. Producer. You even responded to him once, didn't you? Very, very evil person. Very, very evil person. And now he's trying to sabotage the war effort. Now he's trying to sabotage the president. Now he's trying to sabotage our military. Trash talking in the most vile ways. Individuals who support the president. And in the case of Jews like me, he's claiming that, of course, we're Israel first and all the rest of it. These are the blood libels that you get from Klansmen, neo-Nazis, Islamists and Marxists and woke Reich neo-fascists. That's how they conduct themselves. And he does this as a smokescreen and as a diversion from his own perverse, vile conduct. I mean, he was a man when he did these things. He was a public man when he did these things. And when you read that ethics report, ask yourself, would you ever do anything like this? Any of it? And what kind of a person does? And then tries to use his office to prevent the release of the investigative report because he doesn't want his constituents to know. Because he wants to be reelected to the House. And then he resigns. He resigns hoping that they won't release the report publicly. Very sick. Very, very sick. Psycho, in my humble opinion. I didn't mean to spend a lot of time on this, but this guy's bouncing around. Doesn't sleep much. I hope he's okay. I'll be right back.
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0: headlines may change, but that doesn't mean what's going on the ground changes in the Holy Land in Israel. While much of the world has moved on to the next story, the families there continue living with the reality of terrorism, uncertainty, and recovery. 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L-E-V-I-N for thefellowship.org. President Trump in Garden City, New York, campaigning for Blakeman for Congress, who would be a great governor, as I've gotten to know him much better. Reuters, the president on Friday urged Americans to accept slightly higher gas prices as the cost of preventing Iran from obtaining a nuclear weapon, and he said he would soon declare the Strait of Hormuz a U.S. territory. That's not a bad idea. Now, that said, we had the vice president the other day basically telling Will Cain on Fox, but he has said it elsewhere, it's time for the free market types, and I paraphrase, to stop throwing around phrases like the market system and so forth. We need a plan to help younger people. And that's how you keep them away from socialism. And so those of us who are sort of Reagan types in the economy, Milton Friedman types, traditional conservatives, and support the president's massive tax increases, massive regulatory control, and so forth. You know, we're questioning what the Veep said and what some other people say, and that's what you do in a free society. It's okay. And so there's a whole group sort of a thuggish, socialist-like pseudo-conservatives who are out there saying, you must be a neocon. Is it a neocon to be a Reaganite, Mr. Medusa? People are sick. They don't even know what it means. But this is a debate we're going to have, whether they like it or not. People like me are not going to be silenced, whether they like it or not. No amount of phony intimidation is going to have any impact, period. Our principles, yours and mine, Mr. and Mrs. America, our principles haven't changed. I just told you we have nearly a $50 trillion debt. That'll blow out your pension. It'll blow out Social Security. It'll blow out Medicare without changing anything. It'll blow out your income, your paycheck. It'll ruin everything. And these fools are talking about more government. More government. The problem is too much government. So let's have that battle in the primaries. I'm all for it. We're going to, whether they like it or not. So the president makes this statement, and I'm thinking to myself, will the vice president now condemn the president for the statement the president made? Of course not. Of course not. And yet, the statement that was made contradicts, I think, what the Veep said and what some others are saying. The president's being realistic. a lot of the costs that are imposed on our citizenry, you, Mr. and Mrs. America, have nothing to do with the President of the United States. Look at your housing costs. The biggest cost you have other than your mortgage is your real estate tax, the tax on your home. That's all local. That has nothing to do with the federal government. That has nothing to do with the President of the United States. There's not a damn thing he can do about it. Well, he actually did something to try and help you. He increased the deductibility of the interest on your mortgage payments, depending on your income. The Democrats actually voted against that big, beautiful bill, which included that provision. He has tax cuts across the board. He has no taxes on tips, no taxes on Social Security, depending on your income. If you have to stay at home and help a loved one, and you're their caregiver, you get a tax credit for some of that as well. I mean, he's doing a lot of these things, trying to reach into your community, trying to reach into your home, trying to reach into your workplace and improve the situation. But one of the biggest expenses you have, right, is your real estate tax on your home. That's all local. All local. The sales taxes you have when you buy a gallon of gasoline, when you fill up your car. You may look at the price of gasoline and say, damn it, the war in Iran. Okay. But if you live in a high sales tax state like California, you're paying 71.5 cents a gallon. And people who go to California from other parts of the country, they see it. They are stunned by it. Well, there the Democrats did that. You have higher electricity bills up and down the East Coast in New England. That's not because of the utilities. That's because of the so-called climate change regulations that your states have put in place. I'll be right back.
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9: Kids, admitted it in court. I'm Lisa Lacera, Fox News. Luigi Mangione pleads guilty to federal charges of stalking UnitedHealthcare CEO Brian Thompson on a Manhattan street.
10: Telling a federal judge, before traveling to New York, I used a 3D printer to make part of a gun. On the morning of December 4th, 2024, I shot Mr. Thompson in Manhattan and he died. I knew what I was doing was illegal. Mangione admits he emailed UnitedHealthcare's leadership, posing as an investor, tricking them into sharing the location of its investor conference in New York City.
9: Fox's Brian Yenis outside Manhattan federal court. He could be sentenced to life in prison on the federal charge as his lawyers are seeking to dismiss state murder charges against Luke Mangione on double jeopardy grounds. A 41-year-old woman from Kentucky is in custody after authorities say she vandalized the World War II memorial in Washington, D.C. using red paint.
11: Melissa Ferris was arrested and appeared in court earlier this afternoon. She faces up to 10 years behind bars and up to $250,000 in fines. Authorities say they have a live stream they viewed where she admitted to damaging the memorial.
9: Fox's David Spunt. This coming after a man was charged with vandalizing the reflecting pool near the Lincoln Memorial. Those charges were dropped. The Trump administration has asked the Supreme Court to allow construction on the White House ballroom to continue while it appeals a lower court ruling to stop the work. The FDA has upgraded the recall on nearly 1.6 million dozen white and brown cage-free eggs because they may be contaminated with salmonella.
12: The FDA says the recall is now a class one, meaning it could cause serious adverse health consequences or death. As of July 24th, the salmonella outbreak linked to the eggs has sickened at least 98 people and hospitalized 26, but no deaths have been reported.
9: Fox's Jill Nato. 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
9: A hurricane warning issued for Hawaii's Big Island as Tropical Storm Lala approaches.
25: We know that the threat from Lala is growing here on Oahu because this morning here in Honolulu, we got added to a tropical storm watch. So that's new for us, and it means that tropical storm force winds are possible within or likely within the next 48 hours. And that's what emergency crews especially are preparing for. Honolulu police was out making sure that their emergency response vehicles were ready to go. They were fueling generators and making sure that if they need to deploy, they are ready. Over on the Big Island is where we start to see that deterioration a bit sooner. But for now, it's somewhat business as usual. We have tourists out, surfers are out too, taking advantage of some choppy waves out there, and businesses are open, but the window to prepare is getting smaller.
9: Fox Weather's Katie Byrne. Nigel Farage regained his seat in British Parliament, beating a field of fringe candidates in a special election boycotted by mainstream parties that called it a farce. Farage quit his seat last month amid an investigation into whether he failed to report a gift in the equivalent of $6.7 million from an overseas crypto billionaire. Florida moving ahead with plans to fund development of a new transportation tech to help ease heavy traffic in congested cities.
26: Testing is now underway with autonomous cars at the SunTrax facility in Polk County, Florida, designed to simulate various road and weather conditions. And soon there will be a secondary ground for testing aircraft like electric vertical takeoff and landing craft to be used as air taxis.
27: So if you land in Tampa Airport and you want to go to Disney World or Universal, you could potentially just leapfrog I-4 entirely.
26: Governor Ron DeSantis speaking at Embry-Riddle Aeronautical University in Daytona Beach. Both that school and Polk State College intend to train workforces in next-generation transportation.
9: Fox is Evan Brown. I'm Lisa Lacera. This is Fox News.
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2: For the channel forecast for the Midlands, been another tough day of heat across the Carolinas and all of the southeast. Pop-up thunderstorms slowly drifting onto the east. Heat advisories in effect for the weekend for dangerous heat indices to 110 this weekend. Big heat high across the southeast, staying tough right into next week. Mid-70s tonight, mid-90s tomorrow. I'm meteorologist Scott Lauriemore at the Weather Channel.
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20: We just call it like it is here, America. That's who we are, and that's how we go. Oh, yeah. You know, there is a video that goes back a little less than 8 years, 2018 October. Charlie Kirk with Hassan Piker. And I watched the whole thing. Now, we're only going to play 45 seconds for you, but Charlie really owned this guy, didn't he, Mr. Producer? In fact, Charlie owned most people he debated. I miss him a great deal. I miss Rush a great deal. You know, there are people who work day in and day out with Charlie, and they tell you what he thinks, and they tell you what he thought of this guy and that guy and so forth and so on. But I actually got to know Charlie before most of those people worked for him. And he came to me with his first book. We had a great talk about it. His second book, we had a great talk about it on radio and so forth. I had him on TV a couple of times with his books and other discussions. He was one of us. He was one of us. And he was so easy to talk to. And he did not like internal confrontation, which was understandable. I'm not going to tell you what he would have thought of this issue today or this issue tomorrow, but I'm telling you, he was one of us. He loved this president, but he also, in many ways, was a Reaganite. We would talk about Milton Friedman. We would talk about Hayek and Mises. We would talk about all of them. So when you have the likes of really loathsome, evil people, like a traitor Tucker Carlson, trying to project their incoherence and their hate on top of Charlie, it really is grotesque. When you have somebody like Joe Rogan, who's almost 60 years old, by the way, saying that he's kind of leaning towards Candace Owens and her view of the assassination of Charlie, that's pretty damn sick. That's very damn sick. For those of you who listen to Joe Rogan, or watch, I'm certainly not one of them. And I could go on. But it's sad. It's terrible. But these were great fighters for us. Rush, I knew extremely well. We spoke all the time. And then near the end, we texted more often because he was quite ill. Couldn't hear very well. What a dear, dear friend. And I've talked about it with you in the past. He loved Benjamin Netanyahu. He loved the state of Israel, just so you know. He adored President Trump. He adored President Reagan. His brother David, who is one of the finest lawyers I've ever met, one of the finest people I've ever met, my lawyer, along with my wife, but he's been with me, I don't know, 25 years or so. Funny as hell, David. In fact, I ought to bring David on. He's got a lot of good stuff to say. David is an evangelical Christian. He's online, dealing with the dopes, engaging with smart people as well. He's fantastic. One of the highlights of my life is getting to know people like this. Getting to know Mr. Producer. He's fantastic. Loyal as hell. Hardworking as hell. You are, Rich. You've been for a long time. But to get to know some of these people, it's really been an absolute delight. And one of these days, I'll retire from this. Not yet. Don't worry. Day of my choosing. I'm under some pressure to do it. Spend more time with the family and so forth, and I certainly do understand that and appreciate that. I just feel right now we're in a very difficult period. Literally fighting for the survivability of this country with the Marxists and the Islamists and, yes, the woke right. People who we thought were friends. Who are not. They're quite evil. And so in what time I have left behind this microphone, behind a TV camera, I try to sort these things out and give you my opinion. We've been together a very long time. I think that's a good thing. Some of you are here more recently. Welcome. We look forward to having you stay here. Charlie Kirk with Hassan Pucher, October 2018. Hat tip, Fox News, cut three, go.
4: Why don't you give 95% of your money away and go live on a commune?
6: Do you really think that that's how it works? Do you really think
4: that's not how
6: it works?
4: Go live
6: silly?
4: What you preach.
6: Look,
4: because I, every single
6: this
4: time,
6: is as
4: you
6: silly.
4: Talk uninterrupted for 5 minutes. Hassan, let me
6: go ahead. Sorry, you're right.
4: I live
6: you're right.
4: What I practice. I'm a free market capitalist.
20: All right, stop right there. He says I'm a free market capitalist. You see? And I could get clip after clip of Charlie saying the same thing because he was a free market capitalist. So am I. So are most of you. There's some exceptions. That's understandable. But as a rule, we're free market capitalists as a principle. Let's start from the top again.
4: Why don't you give 95% of your money away and go live on a commune?
6: Do you really think that that's how it works? Do you really think
4: that's
6: how it works?
4: Go live
6: silly?
4: What you preach.
6: Look,
4: because I, every single
6: this
4: time,
6: is as
4: you
6: silly.
4: Talk uninterrupted for 5 minutes. Hassan, let me
6: go ahead. Sorry, you're right.
4: I live
6: you're right.
4: What I practice. I am a free market capitalist. I employ people. I took a risk. I have my own startup business. Every single day, I practice what I preach. He wants other people to contribute to what he considers to be a good idea, what he considers will make the world a better place. You have the freedom to go live as a socialist. Go do it, Hassan. What's stopping you?
6: Okay. All right. So here's why this is ridiculous.
4: This is
6: and the last point I will make is this.
4: Okay.
6: Here's why that conversation is absolutely preposterous. If I gave away the measly earnings that I had and gave away 95% of
4: how much do you make,
6: that wouldn't necessarily even push the needle.
20: That's not the point, is it, ladies and gentlemen? First of all, he makes millions. I don't know what he was making back then, but I can assure you he's not giving away 95% of his income. He lives in a multi-million dollar home, and that's fine. Go for it. He has some kind of a very expensive foreign car. That's fine, too. Go for it. I don't care, but he should care. He should care. Yeah. But notice what Charlie says he is. I am a free market capitalist, and that's how I remember him. And that's how I remember what he wrote and what he said all the time. And now, the pseudo-conservative socialist light, woke right, want you to be embarrassed to say that. They want you to be embarrassed to say that. Don't be. If we don't say it, nobody's going to say it. That's why I've been sort of hammering on this all week and all last week. Let's do this. We can do this. You and I, we've done it before. We're going to have to do it again. Professor, University of Chicago, happens to be El Sayed's half-sister. Again, he's the candidate the Democrats nominated to run for the Senate. This is his half-sister. About 2 years ago, let's listen to what she has to say at the University of Chicago. Hat tip, Lee Yimby on X. Go.
7: Hi, my name is Iman Abdelhadi. I'm a member of the American Sociological Association, and I'm voting yes on the resolution for justice in Palestine. As a Palestinian, these have been some of the hardest months of my life, but I find great solace in the fact that I reside in a discipline that calls for justice, that sees inequality, and I hope that my fellow ASA members apply that same logic to Palestinians. It's time for us to stand up against the genocide and do the bare minimum by calling for a ceasefire.
20: Of course, the bare minimum, ceasefire. Who broke the ceasefire? The Palestinians. Hamas is Palestinian. They're also the Muslim Brotherhood of Gaza. They call themselves Hamas, the Muslim Brotherhood of Gaza. Who broke the peace? The Palestinians. And it wasn't just those on October 7th, dressed in black, who breached the border. There were Palestinian citizens by the thousands who joined them in breaching that border or receiving them when they came back, who tried to help hide the hostages, many of them who had been befriended by the Jews in these kibbutzim, and by the way, who are very liberal, most of them, gave information to Hamas, those Palestinians, on where the safe rooms were, how many people were in each home, whether they were elderly, whether they were parents, whether they were children, whether they were grandchildren. They gave it all away. They were also seen taking away as the people who befriended them were being butchered and raped and tortured and burned alive, taking away possessions that belonged to those people, tricycles, refrigerators, and so forth and so on. Even the United Nations has now stated emphatically, issued a report, and stated emphatically, there was no genocide in Gaza. Now, can you imagine hearing for almost 3 years there's genocide, and now they say no? And also an independent organization before the UN, but not long before, also issued the same a report and issued the same statement. There was no genocide in Gaza. There was no starvation in Gaza. You understand? It is shocking to hear this, isn't it? You've heard me say it, and I was attacked. It's attacked because of my faith. I was attacked because I support the Prime Minister of Israel in Israel. I was attacked. Outrageous. Not a single person who attacked me has apologized. Not one. Not one. And I'm talking about people on the air, people who have podcasts, people on radio, and people on TV. Not one. Not one. But more importantly, forget about me. They haven't apologized to the Israelis. In fact, some of them are still pushing this. Some of them are still pushing this. And they're fairly quiet about the 52,000 Iranian citizens, Persian citizens, who were slaughtered on one weekend by the Islamo-Nazi regime in Tehran. That they didn't protest. No protests at all by those who were claiming genocide in Gaza. You understand? All right. Go ahead, Mr. Producer. Let's go to the next five.
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20: We're not in the Palestine Solidarity Movement. 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What they do. Palestinian is a fake name for Bedouin Arabs. I've told you this before. It was most recently invented. It had been invented before, but most recently invented in 1964-65 by the KGB and by an Egyptian Arab by the name of Yasser Arafat, who had no attachment whatsoever to the land of Israel. Palestinians, they picked that name because it sounds like it's biblical. Palestine, Palestinians. That must be their land. Now, there is enormous archaeological evidence that the Jews are the indigenous people of not only that area, by the way, but areas well beyond what is currently the state of Israel. But that apparently is not persuasive. Just like the reports now coming out, way too late, but we'll take it better than never, on that there wasn't genocide in Gaza. And so here we have al-Sayed's half-sister. She's a professor at the University of Chicago. Do you ever wonder how these Islamists get these limited number of faculty positions and then they get tenure?

0: which is why you can't get conservatives or people who actually support the state of Israel, actually support our country, the United States, into these positions. I'll be right back.
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0: Al Sayed's half-sister again. Cut five, go.
1: I also realize, and I think this is a lesson, this is a painful lesson that a lot of us in the Palestine Solidarity Movement have been learning, is that we don't have power. We can shift the moral authority all we want. We've won the moral question. Like, that was the imperative that we've had. Done. Check. Like, put Palestine in the national consciousness. We did it. Make people sympathetic to Palestine. Teach the history. We did it. Like, now you have white boys on the north side of Chicago being like, hey, man, free Palestine. I'm like, okay. Now, did not see it coming. Glad it's here. But what we don't have is power. And I think for me, the question of base building is about, I think the question that...
0: Power, baby. Power. So my half-brother's running for the Senate. We need power, baby. She never once talks up the United States of America. Not once.
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1: Hey, folks, we have two great Life, Liberty, and Levin programs for you Saturday and Sunday. Brand new programs. 8 p.m. Eastern Time. I hope you'll set your DVR, whatever recording device you use. Whenever I say DVR, think, look at the boomer talking about DVRs. Mr. Producer, you're not a boomer. Do you use your DVR? You use a recording device, but you don't know the name of it, right? Okay, so use whatever you have. It's okay. And watch it live if you can. And we have two great guests Saturday as well. Peter Schweitzer, who's always great, and former Secretary of State and Director of the CIA, Mike Pompeo. I haven't had him on in years. Fantastic. And Sunday, we have Dr. Zudi Jasser, who really takes it to the Islamists, and the great Army four-star general, retired Jack Keane. And we give him time to speak. We love having him on the program, and he loves coming on the programs. So two big-time shows for you. I hope you'll watch. Again, set your DVR or your recording device, whatever it is. Or you might just enjoy watching it live. I'm going to have two monologues, or opening statements, I like to call them, one on Saturday and Sunday, that all brand new information. I told you, I get up at 6:30, I prepare those opening statements. They take me about 4 hours. Why? Because, first of all, I have to settle on what I want to discuss. So I got to circle the subject. That's how I write a book. And then I dig in. It's that simple. Then I dig in. Let's see. Senator Tim Sheehy on Capitol Hill yesterday regarding the 9/11 families. Cut seven, go.
2: A quick question about Mamdani, because you may have seen there's a petition going around. 9/11 families are advocating for him not to come to the 25th anniversary at Ground Zero. Do you think he should come to the ceremony or not?
3: Well, I think it's pretty clear that he likes Hamas and Muslim terrorists. It's pretty clear that, you know, his opinions on America's place in the world are pretty different than probably most of those families feel. And at the end of the day, you know, those families should have, you know, the say who's going to show up and honor the memory of their own family. So, you know, as far as I'm concerned, you know, he's a disgrace and an embarrassment to the country, but we'll see if he shows up, right?
2: Yeah, they're pushing the organizers to see if they'll disinvite him, basically. Yeah. He is the mayor of New York, but like you said, I mean, there's a lot of his policy positions are not sitting well with the 9/11 families who are victims of terrorism.
3: Yeah, I mean, he's platformed Islamic extremism, and he openly supports Hamas, as does his wife. And Hamas is not just an adjacent organization to all the other Muslim extremists. They're one of the core members of it. So whether it's Qatar, whether it's Muslim Brotherhood, I mean, these guys are funding these organizations globally. And, you know, they want them to come after us here in America. They want us to come after our troops overseas. And for those of us that fought this war for most of our adult lives, you know, we're pretty sick of it.
1: Oh, he's good. I hope we can get him on the program again, Mr. Producer. I hope we can get him on my Fox show again. You know, when these guys run for office, they can't wait to come on the program. I'm just being honest with you. And then once they're in, it's tougher. I don't know why. Do we make them nervous, Rich? I don't know. Could be. I mean, I understand I'm pretty hot. I don't mean hot. I mean hot in terms of reputation. No, but I'm just outspoken, honest, truthful, factual, knowledgeable about where we stand, Mr. and Mrs. America, that's all. And politicians don't like it. They don't like it at all. Media people don't like it. They don't like it at all either, but you like it. We're going to have some very exciting news soon. For our friends in Baltimore, we're going to have some very exciting news soon for our friends in Las Vegas. I'm not allowed to speak of any of it yet. So I shan't. Is that a word, Rich? I don't know. Comes very close to another word. I think I better be careful. Chent. This Mangione bastard. He must never breathe free air again. Never. How disgusting. Shoot an innocent man in the back. Poor guy didn't know what hit him. Family suffers without their father, without her husband. This dumb bastard, he has his women swooning all over him. He's a fan club. This is the left. This is how sick these bastards are. And the media, condemn the people who slobber all over this murderer who murdered somebody in cold blood? United Healthcare, he was the CEO or a top executive. Accuse him of murder because some people didn't get this, that, or the other. How about all the people who did? How about all the people who were well served by that insurance company? But that's really beside the point, isn't it? He executed that man who was going to a seminar, dressed for the seminar, looked like he was carrying his briefcase, and shot in the back. I think it was twice. Oh, I can't imagine it. I can't imagine it. It's like the gentleman we had on the air last night in hour three. Arnold Roth, right, Mr. Producer? We're not going to let that go. What happened to his beautiful daughter, 15 years old? He can't even describe what she looked. She was blown to bits, to pieces. At the Sbarro Italian restaurant that is no longer there. Now there's another foodery of sorts. I've been there on a very busy corner in the middle of Jerusalem at 2 p.m., where there were an especially large number of little kids, mothers, young teenagers, and that was the point. And they blew that restaurant into pieces. The suicide bomber. That would be the same suicide bombers who own a nuclear weapon. The Islamo-Nazi regime in Iran. That perverts like Matt Gaetz, like mentally ill individuals, in my humble opinion anyway, Tucker Carlson tell us is not to worry about. Forever wars, neocons, it's the same crap day in and day out. Same. We're not even allowed to protect ourselves anymore, according to these people. No, we're not allowed to protect ourselves. You know, it's amazing to me. Poor Donald Trump. He wants to improve the White House. He wants to build a ballroom for security and to have large, you know, events there so they don't have a tent. I'm sure it'll look absolutely beautiful. He's got great taste. He helped build the New York skyline. He knows what he's doing. Look what he's doing with the monuments all over Washington. Cleaning them up. Polishing them up. Crime all over Washington is so far down and so forth. He cares about the nation's capital. When's the last time a president even cared about how the nation's capital looks? Seriously. And he's blocked again by another federal judge and appellate judges. So the ballroom's under attack. The Kennedy Center, where he was wanting to raise funds to fix it. My wife and I have been there. It's a mess. Because, again, prior administrations, prior Congresses have let it decline the way it has. It's terrible. He wants to jump in. He wants to fix it. They block him on that. They They block them on that, too. Every stupid little thing, they're so petty. And these judges are so out of control. Out of control. It's terrible. Every little thing. And we have so many of these activist federal district judges, those are lower court judges. It's really awful. Absolutely awful. I don't know how anything gets done in Washington. Well, the point is, nothing does it? Then we have somebody who spray painted, damaged, graffitied the World War II memorial. I mean, seriously? You do something like that? They found the woman? No doubt a leftist? What's going on in this country? We have these people here on the left who do these things. They hate our country. Now, the funny thing is this. The border's shut down for people who want to come in illegally. It's not shut down for a-holes to leave. You hate our Constitution. You hate our Declaration. You hate our history. You hate our founding. You hate our framers. You hate capitalism. Then leave. Don't destroy our country. Get the hell out. Go enjoy paradise in Gaza. Go enjoy paradise in North Korea or communist China or Cuba. Go ahead. Who's stopping you? Who's stopping you? You like communism, but you live like capitalists. They live like capitalists, and they preach communism. Somebody will steal that line in 2 seconds. But you get the point. In a recent industry survey, and I'm proud to say this, our great sponsor, Pure Talk, my favorite wireless company, was the only wireless company in America to receive 5 stars in every category, including coverage and support and value and data. 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

0: set your DVR or a recorder for 8 p.m. Eastern Time tomorrow night. 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Let's all do that. Seriously. Let's all do that. For decades, Americans have been holding physical gold and retirement accounts as a hedge against inflation, against geopolitical turmoil, as a long-term store of value. Now, some of you have not, and I've been encouraging you to really look into this with our friends at Monetary Gold, to contact them and get the free gold and silver guide. And I'll tell you how to do that in a moment, but it's Friday evening. It's the perfect time to really pull the trigger on these things. But what do you really own if you own these precious metals, and how is it positioned today? So if you own gold, silver, platinum, whether in a retirement account or held privately, wouldn't you like to know its current market range? Now, what does that mean? Well, wouldn't you like to know if your holdings still make sense for your long-term goals, or if there's other products or different precious metals you should own? 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Maybe you should sell your silver for gold. Let's say you own gold, but you have gold bars. 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In which country? All these things are considerations, very important. And the people at Monetary Gold can look at the trajectory, they can look at the markets, they can look at how things have been going, and they can advise you and help you. 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Okie dokie. We're going to have a battle, we constitutional conservatives, with the pseudo-conservatives who are socialist-like and who are largely isolationists. We're going to have that battle, and we need to have that battle. We can't have sort of the Pat Buchanan types, the traitor Tucker Carlson types, sort of taking over the party through the back door, not wanting a primary challenge, if that's the case, and expect to be coronated and walk into it, because we'll get our clocks cleaned. We'll get our clocks cleaned. And we need to keep in mind the fundamentals. We have nearly a $50 trillion on-budget debt. We can't be creating more programs. And if we really want the economy to grow, which means more and more people to participate in it, we know how to do that. Reagan did it like nobody ever did it before. President's been doing it, and that is less government. 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Montesquieu talked about them. 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
9: Is on the way. I'm Lisa LaSera, Fox News. President Trump is downplaying worries about months-long deployments for U.S. warships while also acknowledging another aircraft carrier is heading to the Middle East.
10: The USS Abraham Lincoln will soon be relieved amid growing concerns from some Navy families and lawmakers about morale on the warship.
11: That ship is moving right now, or very shortly, and it's being replaced with another very similar ship.
10: The Lincoln has been at sea for 9 months, first deployed in the Pacific before sailing to the Middle East ahead of the war with Iran. Asked if he's worried about the length of deployments, President Trump told reporters,
11: No. Not nearly long enough.
10: Pentagon officials have characterized some reporting about conditions aboard the Lincoln as misrepresented.
9: Fox's Jared Halpern at the White House, while delivering a speech on New York's Long Island, the president said he won't apologize for higher gas prices.
12: You just have to remember that what we're doing is a great service for the world, not only for ourselves, for the world, and we're really doing a great job.
9: This is Democrats say the main concern as we head into the midterms is affordability. Luigi Mangione has pled guilty to federal stalking charges in the killing of United Healthcare CEO Brian Thompson.
13: Mangione read from a statement expressing no remorse, admitting, quote, before traveling to New York, I used a 3D printer to make part of a gun. On the morning of December 4, 2024, I shot Mr. Thompson in Manhattan and he died. I knew what I was doing was illegal.
9: Fox's Brian Yenis had been had in federal court. Mangione faces life in prison on the federal charges as his lawyers are now seeking to dismiss the state case against him on double jeopardy grounds. He's pled not guilty on state murder charges. A 41-year-old woman from Kentucky in custody after authorities say she vandalized the World War II memorial in Washington, D.C. using red paint. 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
9: The U.S. Army is identifying two soldiers killed when their helicopter crashed in Texas earlier this week.
21: U.S. Army officials say two soldiers killed when their Apache helicopter crashed near Fort Hood in Texas are now identified as 34-year-old Chief Warrant Officer 2 DeAndre T. Huey and 25-year-old Warrant Officer Seth L. Olmsted. Both are from Texas, and both were assigned to a company within the 1st Air Cavalry Brigade stationed at Fort Hood. The Army's investigators are still working to find a cause for the mishap. The helicopter crash caused a brush fire, which has since been contained. Eben Brown, Fox News.
9: Well, it could have been a mid-air collision was avoided early today when a Phoenix air traffic controller realized two American Airlines jets had the same call sign and acted quickly to keep them a safe distance apart by referring to one as American 2482 on the arrival and the other as American 2482 on the departure. The FAA and American Airlines say they will investigate. The Voting Rights Act is dealt a blow in Mississippi.
22: A federal judge temporarily denying a request to block judicial districts with majority black residents in DeSoto County from electing new county judges. U.S. District Judge Sharian Eichhoff said that it's too close to midterm elections for redistricting to take place. DeSoto County Supervisor and former GOP candidate for governor Robert Foster among those filing the lawsuit, claiming that the creation of majority black subdistricts violates the Voting Rights Act. A recent U.S. Supreme Court decision greatly restricts using race to draw legislative maps. Laura Cantor, Fox News.
9: An American missionary who was kidnapped in Niger in October has been released. SIM International, an evangelical mission organization, says Kevin Rideout will soon be back with his family. Niger is ruled by a military junta. I'm Lisa Lacera. This is Fox News.
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25: Weather Channel forecast for the Midlands. Been another tough day of heat across the Carolinas and all of the southeast. Pop-up thunderstorms slowly drifting on to the east. Heat advisories in effect for the weekend for dangerous heat indices to 110 this weekend. Big heat high across the southeast, staying tough right into next week. Mid-70s tonight, mid-90s tomorrow. I'm meteorologist Scott Lauriemore at the Weather Channel.
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28: It's hard to believe we have an hour left in the whole week here. This goes too darn fast. And we have a great guest coming up, and we're going to have more of these candidates who I think could use, you know, your support out there. Michelle Tafoya, candidate for Minnesota Senate, running against Peggy Flanagan. I think she has a real shot because Tafoya is solid, and Flanagan's a nut. She's the lieutenant governor, and here's an example. She was on NBC yesterday. Cut 8, go.
29: You have said that you want to rip ICE apart. Is that effectively calling to abolish ICE? Do you want to abolish ICE?
0: I think what we need is an immigration system, but we need an immigration system that, you know, is grounded in public safety and that is grounded in dignity and making sure that we have a pathway to citizenship. Yeah. We can
28: Pathway to citizenship. 20 million illegal aliens coming here under Biden, in addition to the other 18 million. That means the country's done. Absolutely done, because we don't have assimilation anymore. That means Islamists who were let in, Marxists who were let in, people who have no allegiance to America were let in. Can you imagine what will happen to our welfare system, to our Social Security, Medicare, Medicaid systems? Can you imagine what will happen to our school systems? I mean, just this massive influx, then we have to have a pathway to citizenship? She's all these old bromides of the left. Now she's the lieutenant governor. And certainly during a time when the corruption in the state of Minnesota is beyond imagination, beyond imagination. And the Democrat Party rewards her with the nomination. Go ahead.
0: Have secure borders. But, you know, what we have witnessed literally in the streets here of Minnesota.
28: Now, what we've witnessed is that you people, you left-wing kooks, you Marxist morons, do not assist ICE and the feds in identifying even your most violent criminals. And so by not giving ICE the information as to where these individuals are when you release them, or allowing ICE to pick them up in your prisons when you're releasing them, you have created this situation for the people of Minnesota. You've endangered their lives and their safety. That's what you have done, Flanagan. Go ahead.
0: ICE has, you know, detained people simply if they are people of color. You know, I'm a member of
28: the... They don't detain people simply if they're people of color. As a matter of fact, I've been through these numbers with you before, America. About a third of ICE is made up of people of color. About half of DHS is made up of people of color. So this has nothing to do with people of color. Because people of color are also abused by illegal aliens. People of color are also raped and killed by illegal aliens. The fact is, their jobs are taken by illegal aliens. So we're talking about Americans. Americans. Red-blooded Americans. But Flanagan, who is so white, she's transparent, listen to her go on. Go ahead.
0: Native American community, and they were detaining Native people who are literally Native.
28: They were detaining people as they were trying to determine if they were the people they thought they were. You provide them with no assistance whatsoever. None. Go ahead.
0: Simply because of the color of their skin.
28: No, it has nothing to do with the color of their skin. You are sick. You are a racist. You do not want to keep the people of Minnesota safe. You do not want to protect their jobs. You do not want to protect their benefits. Can you imagine this woman as governor? Just another corrupt, sleazy Democrat politician who will close their eyes to all this abuse and waste and fraud? Go ahead. That's it. Well, we will have a woman who I believe would be excellent. Actually, for the Senate is what I meant. Running for the Senate against this Peggy Flanagan. And that's Michelle Tafoya. You've seen her on Fox. Perhaps you've seen her elsewhere. I think she'll be absolutely fantastic. You know, John Fetterman has the guts to call out this Bernie Sanders regularly, by name, to call him out and denounce him. So Bernie Sanders, the Marxist, is on a program with Mehdi Hasan, the Islamist. Mehdi Hasan has said things about quote-unquote white people and Americans and Jews that are so horrid that the fact that any politician shows up with this guy is outrageous. But keep in mind, Mehdi Hasan is close to Hassan Pukor. They're all close to Mamdani. This is a circle jerk of Islamists and Marxists. And there it was on one screen. One screen. Bernie the Red, Stalinist Sanders, and Mehdi Hassan, the bigoted, Jew-hating, American-hating Islamist. Cut 10, go.
1: John Fetterman is someone who was seen as a progressive.
28: This guy is British. He shouldn't even be in this country. This guy, Mehdi Hassan. But here he is. Should be deporting his ass or denaturalize him if necessary. Go ahead.
1: Him back in the day when he was running for lieutenant governor. I supported him when he was running in the Senate primary.
2: So I wasn't the only one, right?
1: No. A lot of us got him wrong, I think it's fair to say.
28: A lot of us Islamists and Marxists, we got him wrong, you know. Even though he's quite liberal on all these issues, he dares to support the state of Israel, and he's not an anti-Semite. You know, that's our litmus test, Sanders and Hassan. Go ahead.
1: He's now not just awful on a multiple issues, especially Israel, but he's openly attacking you all the time, suggesting
28: he's awful on Israel. He believes that we should continue to support Israel against the Islamo-Nazis in Iran who tried to build nuclear weapons to shoot at us and blow us off the face of the earth, who have killed thousands and maimed thousands of Americans. Does Matt Gaetz know that? Why doesn't Matt Gaetz care about that? Why does Matt Gaetz care about the enemy and more than he cares about Americans? Why is that? Anyway, go ahead.
1: Touch with the party, that you're getting things wrong, you endorse the wrong people. What do you make of, he's your fellow colleague in the Senate. Do you have any interactions with him in person?
28: Boring, monotonous. Is this a podcast, Rich? How monotonous. Go ahead.
1: It's just all on TV and Twitter. And B, are you worried he's going to defect to the GOP?
2: I don't know. That is, I guess, a possibility. Look, you want to get on television, you go on Fox TV and you say something bad about Bernie Sanders.
28: You know what, a-hole? You know what, pal? I've tried to get you on my Fox show. I've tried to get you on my radio show. So let's not go there. By the way, Matt Gaetz says, let's have a debate. We'll bring OAN. We'll bring Fox. There's another, maybe Newsman. Yeah, and you and I. Is this guy an imbecile? What are we going to debate? The ethics report says he did all these things. Ladies and gentlemen, I could destroy this a-hole in a debate like I could destroy Tucker Carlson. I refuse to be on a stage with people who trash my faith, who trash my ethnicity. I'm not going to stand there and give them attention and help them sell eyes. I'm not going to do it. I will debate senators, I will debate congressmen, I don't debate Nazis and Klansmen, and I don't debate woke Reich individuals who I despise. You understand what I'm saying? I'll be right back.
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0: It's a pleasure to have on the program Michelle Tafoya. You know, I've watched you, Michelle Tafoya, on TV before, even before Fox. You've been fantastic. You make a lot of sense. You're intelligent. You're articulate. I'm glad you're the Republican nominee for the Senate there in Minnesota. We just played a clip. Well, more than my pleasure. We just played a clip of the Lieutenant Governor. She's a crackpot. She's an absolute left-wing kook. How do you think you're going to handle this?
1: I think it's very simple, actually. Minnesota, and I've talked to people all over the state, we feel like we've been traveling in the wrong direction about 100 miles per hour, and it's all happened, Mark, as you well know, under single-party Democrat rule here in this state. And Peggy Flanagan has been the lieutenant governor under Tim Walz for these two terms under which all of this crap has happened. And look what they've done to our state. We have become a national embarrassment. And I'll tell you, it breaks my heart. And I know a lot of Minnesotans are sad. They want to leave for a variety of reasons, and we can detail those. But look, I met my husband here. We raised our family here. I grew my career here. And so I'm simply not going to sit by and let this place, this beautiful state, become a laughingstock as businesses continue to just flee to South Dakota, North Dakota, Iowa, Wisconsin, and it's unaffordable for our kids to stay. I'm not going to do it.
0: And she's lieutenant governor, standing right next to the governor through all this, even though she's trying to distance herself somewhat, and massive, massive fraud on their watch.
1: Yeah.
0: I mean, they did almost nothing about it except smile and wave it along. What do you make of that?
1: Well, they were gaslighting us forever. I mean, this to me is the picture of a crisis of leadership, a dearth of leadership. There's been no leadership. And they let this happen under their nose, and they've either said, fraud? What fraud? And then when it became so exposed, okay, it wasn't that bad and we had nothing to do with it. And now, we're helping to solve the fraud and we're helping to bring these people to justice. No, you're not. The feds are doing that. The feds have come in and done that. And Nick Shirley helped expose this fraud. Mm-hmm. You didn't lift a finger for 8 years. So she won't talk about it. And there's a very good reason why. She

0: you know, inception, grow and grow based on the talents and athleticism and pure skill and amazing basketball traits of these women. And so all of a sudden now, when someone says, Sophie Cunningham comes out in public and says, you know, look, I love everyone, but I don't think trans women, i.e. biological men, should play in this league. And she gets hammered for it? What is this? What is this? And then the league, these coaches try to say, exclusion is never the answer. Mark, I can't stress this enough, having covered sports my entire career. Exclusion is everything in sports. Mm-hmm. You don't make a roster if you're not good enough. You don't play on an NFL team if you're not good enough. And guess what? Women can't play in the NBA, which is why there's a WNBA. And if a coach has 12 spots on her roster and she wants to give one of those up so that a biological male can play on her team, now she's excluding a woman at the expense, you know, this is coming at the expense of a woman so that a trans woman can play. It's absurdity. It's Alice in Wonderland.
1: It really is. And I remember when the women coaches in the WNBA were saying there were not enough women coaches. I remember when they were saying that. And now look what they say.
0: I know. And the coach of the Minnesota Lynx, where I live, she has even said, you know, these men are coming in and taking coaching jobs and making money. And, well, wait a minute. Why, would she be happier if those men identified as women so that now we're being inclusive of trans women? I mean, it's so nonsensical, and they just don't want to acknowledge how the science of this, the biology of this, the fairness of this, and they've turned this league, sadly, into something that it never should have become.
1: Yeah, and I will tell you, I think a lot of fans are getting turned off by this. They really are.
0: I
1: used to, you know, pop in now and then and watch it. Now I don't even want to watch it because the politics is so stupid that it's just, I don't even want to waste my time, even though there are some really good players.
0: Yeah,
1: I don't think I'm the only one.
0: No, you're not. You're not. It's become sort of, and then you see these fouls called, you know, against Caitlin Clark and Sophie at Cunningham.
1: Terrible.
0: And these fouls are unbelievably harsh and vicious and unnecessary roughness, if you will. And yet, you know, either they don't call them or they call them late or someone gets, you know, thrown out of the game and then tweets white privilege. It's absurd. I agree with you. There are people now, I think, who just watch almost to see, well, what laughable thing is going to happen tonight in this game. It's very sad.
1: And I thought Sophie Cunningham said something the other day is true. We're all women. Shouldn't we be sticking together a little bit here? What's going on? You know, it's funny. In the NBA, you don't see, I mean, you see some tough fouls, but you don't see guys punching each other in the neck.
0: Right.
1: Or, all these other moves that are really intended to hurt the other player. If they are,
0: right,
1: they are thrown out and they are punished big time.
0: Yes. And they're thrown out for more than one game. You know, they're thrown out for, they get a suspension, like three games, whatever, and a fine. I don't understand this. You're right about this, though. Like, it's the same thing, Mark. Well, why aren't these other professional female athletes standing up for one another and standing up against the unfairness of allowing men to play? You know, Megan Rapinoe, who is the U.S. soccer star.
1: Yeah.
0: She's, let's include everyone. Really, Megan, now that you're retired, you think that's a good idea? It's I don't understand it, and I hope that Sophie Cunningham is encouraging more people to stand up, but part of me fears that the retribution against her is going to make people feel like, I don't want to do that. I don't want to risk
1: She's thinking about retiring now.
0: Oh,
1: by the way, we're going to take a little break. I'd love you to stay. I want to get into a little bit, like, what are your top two or three issues in Minnesota? I mean, replacing these nut jobs, that's a very top priority, I would think, if I'm from Minnesota and so forth. But, you know, as I watch Minnesota statewide, people have a very independent mindset there. You've had all kinds of politicians elected statewide and so forth. I just think you'd be an unbelievable senator. If people want to help you, where do they go, Michelle?
0: MichelleTafoya.com.
1: Michelle Tafoya, TAFOYA.com. We will have it on all my social sites.

0: We'll be right back. Gold entered 2026 after a historic year. 53 new all-time highs, an average price up 44% year over year, then pushed past $5,500 an ounce in January. Right now it's pulled back, and many in Wall Street analysts are telling clients this is the window before gold pushes back towards new highs. 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

0: But then, the thunder on the right. 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
1: Welcome back, folks. We have the Republican candidate for Senator in Minnesota, Michelle Tafoya. Now, I got to know, and it's okay, you won't offend me. If I endorse you, does that help you or hurt you there?
2: Yeah, I have no idea. That's a great question.
1: Well, I don't know. Well, I will put it to you this way. I think you'd be a great senator. Can I say that?
2: You can say that a million times.
1: All right. I think you'd be a great senator. All right, ladies and gentlemen, tell me, what are the top issues you see for Minnesota, for the country? Why are you running?
2: Well, I'm running because I love this place. And as I told you earlier, I don't want to see it fall any further than it already has. And it really did. The fraud, I think, pushed a lot of people over the edge. Look, we saw that we had a leadership crisis back during the George Floyd riots, and our governor, Tim Walz, and our lieutenant governor, Peggy Flanagan, we didn't hear from them for 3 days while these riots and fires were burning in downtown Minneapolis. They were just MIA. And later we find out that Tim Walz's wife was loving the smell of the burning tires during the riots. So that tells you where they are. Peggy Flanagan is right. I think she's further left than that even. So to know that she could be our next senator, we've got to prevent that. We don't have right now grown-ups in charge. And the career politicians are not coming to save us. So, you know, they're either cowards or they're crazy. And if the normal people in this state want to clean up our state and save the country, and this also goes to your question about the country, this lurch towards socialism and Marxism and all the rest, I take it very seriously. So we have to stand up and do this ourselves. And so fraud is a massive issue. That makes Minnesota a little unique right now, Mark, because so many other states have affordability as their top issue. Here in Minnesota, it's fraud. And quite frankly, it goes hand in hand with affordability when you know your money's being stolen.
1: What is this Flanagan's background, do you know?
2: Well, in terms of her, you know, we know the last 8 years she's been the lieutenant governor. She's been in politics her whole life and really not very effective. That's why you don't know a lot about her background. We don't know about any other gainful employment that she has had. So it's a mystery, but we're going to expose every part of her political career because it shows that she hasn't really led on anything, that her ideas are way out of step with the average Minnesotan and the average American. And her whole fundraising is about the fact that she wants to be a Native American in the Senate. That's really it. For her, it's about identity politics.
1: Wait, she's a Native American?
2: Apparently.
1: Her name's Flanagan. That's her married name anyway.
2: Yeah, well, you know what? I'm not going to quibble with her on identity politics because that to me is the least interesting thing about anybody. It's what you do and what your character is, and she really has shown that she has none. She's now completely thrown her old boss, Tim Walz, under the bus. So she's trying to distance herself from all the mistakes that administration made, but she can't because she was right there by his side the entire time.
1: 8 years she ran as his running mate. It's a long time.
2: 8 years. Yes, it is.
1: All right. All right. Well, listen, it's been a pleasure. Again, remind us. We'll also post it on our social sites. Where do people go if they want to help?
2: Yeah, MichelleTafoya.com. You know what? This no longer feels like red versus blue, Mark. This feels like common sense versus crazy. Mm-hmm. And I think there's just a strong yearning for common sense in this country, and particularly in Minnesota. So why we would give this woman a promotion is beyond me. We're not going to let it happen.
1: No, you're right. And you'll be a great senator, and we hope to have you back before the election. You take care of yourself.
2: You do the same. Thank you so much, Mark.
1: All right. God bless you. Michelle Tafoya. Wow, don't you think she'd be a great senator, Mr. Producer? Just terrific. Can you imagine Minnesota sending her to the Senate as opposed to what Minnesota has now? I just think it would be so important. All right. Here Here we go. Our friends at IFCJ. The headlines may change. The threats facing Israel remain. They're surrounded. Absolutely surrounded. While much of the world has moved on to the next story, Israeli families continue living with the reality of terrorism and uncertainty and recovery. Communities remain on alert tonight. Parents still think twice before sending their children to school. Families continue rebuilding their lives, knowing the next siren could come without warning. Excuse me. As Christians and Jews, we're called out to stand with God's children in times of need. And that's why the International Fellowship of Christians and Jews remains on the ground in the Holy Land each and every day, providing life-saving aid, food for struggling families, emergency assistance, bomb shelters, critical support for those impacted by the war. 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L-E-V-I-N for the fellowship.org. Amen. All right, I want to circle back because we've had to do and have done a lot during the program, and I love it. I love it. I love it. Jamie McDonald is the U.S. Attorney for the Southern District of New York at a press conference in New York City today. On the Luigi Maggioni pled guilty to killing Brian Thompson. Now, you're hearing a lot of complaints from the DA there, a leftist, that they should have gone first. The state should have gone first. My theory is, you know where the feds went first, Mr. Producer? They wanted to get this guilty plea in place. They didn't want the local to screw it up. That's my guess. Cut 11, go.
3: At 6:45 on a December morning, Luigi Mangione stalked and murdered Brian Thompson in cold blood on a public sidewalk in Midtown Manhattan. Just a few moments ago, Mangione pled guilty to his heinous act. This was not a spontaneous act of violence. It was deliberate, calculated, and premeditated. In the days leading up to the murder, the defendant very carefully prepared for the attack. He tracked Mr. Thompson's whereabouts, conducted surveillance along the route he knew Mr. Thompson would take, and positioned himself to carry out the plan. Then, on a sidewalk on West 54th Street, the defendant murdered Mr. Thompson, shooting him from behind with a 9mm handgun equipped with a silencer. He shot Thompson twice at close range. The second shot came as Mr. Thompson turned and faced the defendant. The defendant did this as everyday New Yorkers walked nearby, and while the rest of the city woke up to start their day. Mangione then ran away, leaving Mr. Thompson to die. The defendant committed this murder in an attempt to draw public attention to his dislike of certain businesses. But we live in a civilized society governed by the rule of law. We debate, we disagree, we protest. We do not commit murder. No grievance, political belief, or ideological cause can ever justify murder. There can be no celebrity in assassination. Any person who celebrates, encourages, or excuses actions like these is fundamentally wrong. Mangione attempted to send a public message through violence, but the message that emerges today is very different. Violence is not a legitimate instrument to promote any political or social message. And those who resort to violence in an effort to advance their beliefs will be prosecuted, convicted, and put in jail.
1: Good. Good. I just wish... I just wish these cold-blooded murderers, honestly, would be put to death. I really do. I don't think that's harsh. You snuffed out somebody's life. They're gone. They're not going to live another minute. Not another second. The family is going to suffer for the rest of their lives. The wife, the kids. Then they have to put up with the sickos on the left who celebrate the man. They have to read about this stuff in the newspaper. They have to go to court to deal with it. They probably have additional security, to be perfectly honest with you. Something like that. Something like that. It's horrendous. So we're not going to get any calls, Mr. Producer, is that right? Or we'll be able to sneak some in after the break? Maybe one? Should we take a break now, then? We'll take the break now. We'll try and get to one or two callers. We'll be right back.
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0: 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The weekend's the best time to get this done. How much time do I have there, Mr. Producer? Let's see if we can slip somebody in here. Hold on. Shoot, I got to get to the call screen. I'm working on it, folks. The person who I pick up, you'll have about a minute. That's it, but we're going to try. Come on. Here we go. Got it. All right. Let us go to Caroline. Ocala, Florida, the great WSKY. Go right ahead.
1: Hi, Mark. I'm going to keep this kind of quick. So I'm in property management, and we're talking about illegal immigration. So we had folks that came through the Texas border illegally. They were detained and documented in Texas. We received them through the Miami, so they got to Florida. About a year ago, they left my community here in Ocala. They're a married couple. They split. But the thing that concerned me the most is, you know, 4 years ago, they come through the border and they still don't have to report to immigration courts for another 2 years. And where are they now? It's pretty scary.
0: That is pretty scary. You know, my view has been if we have to spend more money on prosecuting these people with immigration prosecutors, that is lawyers, if we need to have more administrative law judges, as long as they're not left-wing kooks, who will do their jobs, and let's do it. Because there's a massive number of illegal aliens in this country, thanks to the Democrats. So I bet you're seeing it all, aren't you?
1: I am, and, you know, I came from a tax credit world, and, you know, when they say the product, you know, the services aren't out there, you know, I'd be more than happy to call back in and discuss that, because I can tell you rates, what they're getting, and what the legal, you know, with this farm worker, oh, they're farm workers. Well, I'll tell you what, the state of Florida, you know, you have
0: I got to run. I don't mean to be rude. Call us again. You're terrific, and you're educating us. All right, ladies and gentlemen, in your honor, every Friday, for years, Ray Charles in America. Here we go.

0: 9 p.m. Eastern, right after this program, as a matter of fact. They will be on Hannity. Mr. Producer, will you post that, please? Don't forget this weekend, Life, Liberty, and Levin, 8 p.m. Saturday, tomorrow night. 8 p.m. Eastern, Sunday night. Sunday night. Set your DVR or whatever recorder you use, or I hope I can see you live. You're going to love these shows, I promise. The week is officially over. The weekend begins right now. We salute our armed forces, police officers, firefighters, emergency personnel, ICE, our truckers, the men and women in Ukraine, the men and women in Israel, the men and women in Persia, that's right, and you, the American people. Thank God for you. Good night, Spritey and Griffey and Pepsi and Smokey and Zelda and Indy and Patton and Rory. Good night, Gigi and Marty and Barney. We miss you all very, very much. Good night, Dad and Mom. We're doing all we can to push back against evil. That's right. Good night, Leo. Good night, Joe. Good night, Bernard. Good night, Teddy. Good night, Eric. And good night.
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8: Confession. I'm Lisa Lucera, Fox News. As Luigi Mangione pled guilty to federal stalking charges in the killing of a healthcare executive on a Manhattan street in December 2024.
9: Luigi Mangione admitted in court to using a ruse to find out where UnitedHealthcare CEO Brian Thompson would be and says he went to Manhattan with the intention to shoot him. Jamie McDonald, U.S. Attorney for the Southern District of New York, says his office will seek a sentence of life in prison.
10: This was not a spontaneous act of violence. It was deliberate, calculated, and premeditated.
9: Mangione's attorney, Karen Agnifilo, is now seeking to have the New York State case against her client thrown out.
11: We just filed our motion in state court explaining why the state charges must be dismissed under New York's double jeopardy protections.
9: Federal sentencing is set for December 18th.
8: Fox's Tanya J. Powers in New York City. A 41-year-old woman from Kentucky under arrest after authorities say she vandalized the World War II memorial using red paint. If convicted, Melissa Ferris faces up to 10 years in prison and $250,000 in fines. A midterm election pitch from President Trump highlighting lower crime rates.
12: The president traveled to his home state, New York, to rally with law enforcement on Long Island.
13: We ended the war on police. and we declared a very strong war on crime.
12: President Trump is touting new statistics from the FBI showing last year had the single largest year-to-year drop in violent crime since FBI records began in 1936.
8: Fox's Jared Halpern at the White House. The FBI statistics show crime rates have gone down following a surge during the pandemic. The president claims the plummeting crime rate is due to his border policy and sending the National Guard into some cities. The Army has temporarily stopped all Apache helicopter training flights after the deadly crash in Texas that killed two service members. 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
8: A judge in South Carolina says the second trial for a former attorney whose murder conviction has been overturned must take place in a new county.
15: Judge Deborah McCaslin said the second trial for Alex Murdaugh will be held outside of Colleton County. That was where court clerk Becky Hill attempted to sway jurors in the first trial, resulting in the overturning of Murdaugh's conviction for murdering his wife and son.
16: A change of venue is necessary to protect the defendant's constitutional rights.
15: McCaslin did not state which county the trial would be moved to yet, but she also granted the motion for independent testing of DNA found underneath wife Maggie Murdaugh's fingernails. Jessica Rosenthal, Fox News.
8: The city of Akron, Ohio has fired a police officer who shot and killed a 15-year-old and has settled a lawsuit with his family. Mayor Shamas Malik says Officer Devon Fields was fired for multiple policy violations. The city has agreed to pay $4.75 million to the family of Jasmir Tucker, who was shot and killed in November 2024. Police have said Tucker was carrying a loaded gun when he was shot. A grand jury decided against indicting the officer nearly a year ago. Americans were spending less last month.
17: There was a big pullback in shopping and spending last month. Retail sales declined in July. Economists were expecting a slight increase, and the numbers are down across the board. Overall, retail sales dropped 0.6%, down 0.3% excluding autos, and down 0.2% excluding autos and gasoline. The drop could reflect people shopping for back to school and other needs earlier in the summer because Amazon's Prime Day sale and competing discounts were in June, and shopping was propped up earlier this year by tax refunds. Ginny Coselda, Fox News.
8: Italian police say they've recovered three stolen artworks by Renoir, Cezanne, and Matisse worth millions that were taken from a private museum near Parma. I'm Lee Silicera. This is Fox News.
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20: For the channel forecast for the Midlands, been another tough day of heat across the Carolinas and all of the southeast. Pop-up thunderstorms slowly drifting on to the east. Heat advisories in effect for the weekend for dangerous heat indices to 110 this weekend. Big heat high across the southeast, staying tough right into next week. Mid-70s tonight, mid-90s tomorrow. I'm meteorologist Scott Lauriemore at the Weather Channel.
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0: Great radio stations all over the place, along with Sam and Polo. It is the Joe Pags Show. Thanks. Appreciate you stopping by. There's a lot to get to. President Trump on Long Island today. Long Island is how we say it in New York. On Long Island today, he's hanging out with the cops, hanging out with police, talking about how much lower the crime rate is, how violent crime is on the way down in this country. But that was great. Our friend Sid that we had on yesterday was there with him. I actually texted with Sid earlier. Sammy said it was great. It was just great.
1: Oh, that's awesome.
0: Call Sammy. I said hi.
1: Okay.
0: So, yeah, we're gonna give you some audio, some video from there. Todd Blanche was there. You also had Cash Patel there. Of course, the AG and the FBI director, respectively. And then the president comes out and talks about it as well. So we've got a lot to get to there. I do want to start, though, with the update from this Luigi Mangione guy. The guy who, I'm not even saying allegedly anymore. He shot and killed the CEO of the United Healthcare. He, like, admitted it today. Although he was admitting it today while pleading guilty to stalking charges, not pleading guilty to murder. The whole thing was weird. This is being reported by CNN. Could be fake news. Then we'll back it up with the New York Post that has a story on this as well. The way that he got into United Healthcare and I guess gained their trust, I didn't realize that he did all this, was really, really nefarious. It was very, very sneaky. And just a bad guy. Luigi Mangione pleads guilty to federal stalking charges and killing of United Healthcare CEO. Following his federal plea, Mangione's lawyers filed a motion to dismiss state charges against him. Mangione pleads guilty. Luigi Mangione pleaded guilty to federal stalking charges and the killing of United Healthcare CEO Brian Thompson. Quote, I shot Mr. Thompson in Manhattan and he died, he told the court. I knew what I was doing was illegal. Can someone explain to me why he gets to plead guilty to stalking charges while admitting to killing the guy? And by the way, is anybody surprised that he did it? Did we all see the stupid video of that guy killing another guy? Sam, do we have any more information as to why he was able to plead guilty to stalking and then admit that he killed the guy?
1: I have no idea. I'm not very good at the law, but this seems really ridiculous.
0: Very, very strange. So let me go back to it. State trial, Mangione's state trial is due to begin next month, but following today's plea, his lawyers filed a motion to dismiss state murder and weapons charges on double jeopardy grounds. Mangione previously pleaded not guilty to both his federal and state cases. In remarks after the hearing, one of Mangione's lawyers and prosecutors are trying to punish him twice. What? Again, if he didn't plead guilty to murder or manslaughter or something that ended up in the death of another human being, how is it double jeopardy? Okay, he admits that he, to the stalking thing. And I don't care if he gets life in prison, he still should be tried on the murder charges. And again, I don't understand how we'd be punishing him twice. Inside the courtroom today, Mangione said he posed as an investor to find out information about the 2024 United Healthcare Conference in New York. Thompson's widow and other family members became visibly emotional. And Joni, oh, look at this. I can actually sign up and subscribe to CNN if I wanted to. Oh, look, I can't even read the rest of it. It's such a crappy network, I wouldn't give you a dime. Sam, can you see if CNN will pay me to subscribe to them, please?
1: They should be paying you for reading their stories. Come on.
0: So look that up. You can subscribe if you want to keep reading. No, I've had enough of you. So here's the story from the New York Post. Luigi Mangione reveals the twisted way he tricked victims' company into helping plot sick murder scheme. Written by, I don't know, a bunch of people. Like three different people, for God's sake. Admitted killer Luigi Mangione revealed Friday, today, that he posed as a United Healthcare investor to track down and shoot CEO Brian Thompson in a sick murder scheme. The disclosure came as Mangione, 28, read a written statement in Manhattan federal court, manner of factly detailing the December 2024 assassination plot against Thompson, 50, as a meticulously planned act of revenge. Mangione said after becoming disgruntled by the nation's health insurance industry, he learned that the United Healthcare was holding its annual investor conference in New York City that month. Bunch of pictures. Really bad artistry. Can I just say this? The in-court artist, I could have sneezed and made a better picture.
1: That's like an abstract art.
0: What the heck is that? This guy's trying to be Picasso. Just show me. Why aren't there cameras in court in 2026? Hello? Before traveling to New York, I used a 3D printer to make a gun. I equipped the gun with a silencer and magazine. He told the court, I traveled to New York to United Healthcare with the intent to shoot Brian Thompson. Mangione said he went to Manhattan in November, but didn't know the exact location where the conference would be held. I then emailed United Healthcare leadership posing as an investor at a firm managing $50 billion in assets, and requesting information to the health conference, Mangione said, sitting at the defense table. Unlike my previous interactions with insurers, I received an immediate response within an hour. Mangione said he used information from the email to find the location and fatally shooting the dad of two outside the New York Hilton Midtown December 4th, 2024, as he arrived early to attend the conference. I shot Mr. Thompson in Manhattan, and he died, Mangione confessed. When I did so, I understood that my actions would place him in fear. Would place him in fear of death or serious bodily injury. Thompson's widow, Paulette, 53, meanwhile sobbed silently in court. The cold-blooded killer said he hatched the murder plot after suffering severe back pain and growing furious at the health insurance company. Quote, after years of enduring pain from a broken back, navigating obstacles in the health insurance system, and witnessing some of those experiences of countless others, I learned that United Healthcare would be holding its annual investor conference in New York City December 4th, 2024, although the specific location was not publicly disclosed, he said. Mangione pleaded guilty during a Friday hearing to two federal stalking charges that carry up to life in prison. I don't understand how he gets to plead guilty to stalking, and his lawyers think it's double jeopardy if you try him on murder. He admitted it. He did it. He's the guy. He took a life. We got you for stalking? And if you dare charge him with murder on a state level, double jeopardy. I don't think so. I think he should still be tried, and now his own admission should be used against him, but one would assume. Instead, here's the interesting part. In all your studies today looking this story up, did they say anything about this being a plea deal?
1: No.
0: Because yesterday they kept saying plea deal.
1: Right, but no.
0: I mean, he just comes out and makes the plea, and he's going to be sentenced to, I guess, consecutive life sentences, I would imagine. But I still want the guy tried on the murder charges. It only makes sense. Very odd. By the way, it is a Free Speech Friday. Whatever's on your mind, fair game. If I know something about it, we'll talk about it. Just go right now, 888-941-PAGS, 888-941-7247, joepags.com. Scroll down, click on contact. Want to thank those who listen on the podcast. We're in like number 30 or something in America. I had no idea, Sam. We're like in the top 100 now in Australia.
1: What? Oh, yeah. G'day, mate.
0: Killing it. What? Shrimp on the ball, eh? Nailed it. And we're also doing very well in Canada. I think we're in the top 100 in Canada, maybe the top 70 or something in Canada. For some reason, in UK, maybe because I say UK, we're not even on the list. What is that?
1: Wow.
0: Don't they speak English there?
1: It is a little racist to say that. So.
0: And you traveled there. I mean, you can't like spread the word. Hi, I'd like to get some fish and chips and listen to my dad's podcast. Why can't you do that?
1: Yeah, I could.
0: Why can't you put flyers on cars? Why don't you go on the lolly and hand out the
1: things? I did wear my Freedom First shirt, so there you go.
0: They all look at you as, oh, great, we got some yank from the United States.
1: Yeah, probably.
0: Oh, there's some fish and chips. Please listen to my dad. No?
1: Why do I have to have the accent?
0: Why not?
1: I'm American.
0: Oh, no, when you're there, you don't put in an accent? I always do that.
1: Well, I was sat there, so.
0: Oh, you were sat there in the fish and chips eatery.
1: I did, and it was actually so unsalted that I almost died.
0: Right,
1: so,
0: what is that?
1: What's some salt on anything? They don't do any seasoning. It was horrible.
0: Like, let's rate this guy in the top 100, but he keeps making fun of our food.
1: That's why.
0: Can you admit that the food sucked there?
1: Well, I cooked a lot, so that didn't suck. But yeah, they don't season anything. It was like...
0: Can you buy salt in England?
1: Yeah. Yeah, oh no, I did, yeah.
0: Do they have all the condiments? Do they have everything? They had mayo, ketchup, the mustard,
1: oh my gosh,
0: that?
1: They had mostly mayonnaise. It was so weird and disgusting. Like, mayonnaise, everything. Every sauce you could possibly think of was just mayonnaise with that other sauce.
0: This isn't very well seasoned. No worries, put on some mayo. Is that what it was?
1: Like,
0: slather some mayonnaise on there?
1: So gross. Absolutely, yes.
0: Well, have you gone to the UK?
2: No.
0: Have you ever gone, like, out of the country other than Mexico? Because I know you guys used to cross the border when you were a kid.
2: I've gone to Jamaica.
0: Okay. Well, how was the food there? I bet spicy. I bet pretty good.
2: Yeah, it was all right, yeah. It was one of those all-inclusive places, so it wasn't like I ventured, you know, out and tried stuff locally.
0: My favorite thing when I went to China, we brought my mom, and brought your sister, CJ. My mother would say, I guess we're going to have some Chinese food now. I'm like, no, Mom, it's just food. Here, it's just called food.
1: That's true. If you're in the country, yeah, it's just food there.
0: Can I get some English food? Well, no, it's just food here.
1: Was
0: when
1: it
0: you're
1: good,
0: in Italy,
1: though?
0: Can I get some Italian food? No, it's just food.
1: They'd slap you a couple times, you know, yeah.
0: Now, Paula, would you say the food in New York was what you expected? Better than expected? Not as good as expected?
2: I guess it depends where.
0: I know you I'm liked growing. It.
2: Yeah, I mean.
0: But we told you, you're going to love it.
2: Yeah, I mean, I went there a while back. But the pizza at certain places was really good. Grace papaya hot dogs, very good.
0: I don't know what the hell that is.
2: Yeah, of course. There was a couple of steak places that we went to. Those were pretty good. There was actually a place that we went to for breakfast that I didn't realize until we were in there that it was like a British-themed
0: Wow.
2: Place.
1: That's cool.
0: They're taking over.
2: So they, yeah, so it was like a pub, but it was like having breakfast. So that was like kind of weird because I see people eating. And I always freak out when I hear about them eating beans for breakfast. But I mean, hello, like we do that here too, like peanut cheese tacos.
0: Oh, absolutely.
1: That's true.
2: But just hearing it and then seeing that kind of bean kind of freaked me out a little bit.
0: Well, there you go.
2: Because it was like a sweet, it's like a sweet bean, right?
0: I think. I have no idea what kind of beans they have in the morning.
1: Yeah, kind of. Yeah. It's not like barbecue beans.
0: Can I get some sweet beans?
1: They just call them beans.
0: Did everybody yell in England the whole time?
1: No, that's not
0: the all day.
1: No,
0: the troll
1: in fact,
0: day?
1: They were so quiet. I was like, what? What? Here I am, like all loud and American, and they're just like, can I help you?
0: Wow. Now, the trick with New York, and I'm guessing that would probably be the trick with England, although they need to season stuff better, is you don't go to, like, the tourist traps. You don't go to, is the world-famous pizza place. No. Go to the pizza place, like, just, you know, north of Houston Street, just in NoHo, just in Little Italy, and grab a slice from some little family that's been doing it for 30 years. Did you find that to be the same? Like, here, Polo, in South Central Texas, you know, you go to the hole in the wall, and you're getting the best, you know, Tex-Mex or the best Mexican food.
2: Some of
0: you,
2: it,
0: you don't, you don't go to Taco Bell.
2: You shouldn't, especially if you don't want to get that explosive stuff.
0: Yeah. But, I mean, did you find yourself finding the small eateries in New York?
2: Kind of. There were. Just, I mean, Laura always likes to like check stuff out, and you know, she likes to be the tourist. You know,
0: tour guide. Oh,
2: yeah,
0: the tourist. Okay.
2: So I just kind of follow. I was like, whatever, man. Just let me know when it's time to eat, and we're good. But yeah, it was mostly that. There really wasn't, I can't think of a time that we hit up any like chain restaurants or anything like that. It was definitely like stuff that was like highly rated, you know, locally, you know, whatever. And then same thing with like, if she wanted to hit up like a bakery or coffee place or whatever, it was something locally. Although there was like a French one that was there that I think they recently had opened up one here in San Antonio. So that was cool in a way, I guess, because we had never been to one. And then when one popped up here, I was like, oh, it's kind of like when we were in New York. So
0: I got you. I mean, I guess. But Sam, you and I were walking around. I think the last time we were in New York, we just like, that smells good. Let's walk in there.
1: You know what I mean? Floated over there. Mostly we ate like cart food. It was so good. Like street cart food. That's what we love.
0: You gotta find the right street carts. I think the last one I ate was like squirrel. I'm not even sure that was lamb meat.
1: Oh, yeah.
0: Yeah, I think it was like a rat. That last one was like, he's like scraping the meat off the thing. I'm like, that doesn't look like it's lamb or beef.
1: Yeah, normally if you get like a Euro meat, they're like cutting it off of the thing. You know what I mean? Like this like circular meat triangle.
0: Yeah, this is a strange thing. No. But if you find the good street food, holy mackerel. I remember I lost 15 pounds in New York. Like 20 years ago, filling in for Glenn Beck on TV and on radio, and I would walk from my hotel room down to CNN, and I'd walk to Radio City. Lost like 15 pounds, just had 2 Euro salads a day. They were so damn good. I mean,
1: yum.
0: I'm talking, whoa.
1: But also, like, walking is so good for you, and like, here in San Antonio, we really don't get that walkability factor. I was literally just, you know, talking to my friend about this the other day. Like, you can't really walk anywhere, even if you want to. It's way too hot.
0: And the thing is, in San Antonio, I think this is still a rule. It was when we moved here. Everything's 20 minutes away. You can't walk anywhere. Everything.
1: Yeah, that is the law.
0: Where is that?
1: Yeah.
0: Give me the southeast side. Give me the northwest side.
1: Yeah.
0: It's about 20 minutes from here.
1: Yeah, absolutely. Even my closest grocery store is like a 20-minute drive, and it's like 3 miles away. It's so stupid.
0: Exactly right. All right, there you go. So Luigi Mangione admits that he was a stalker and then tells the world that he killed this guy. But it'll be double jeopardy if you can try him again. Free speech Friday. What are your thoughts on this? I just think our court system, our judicial system's broken. That family deserves this guy to face the music on killing this father and this husband. And also, you know, when you go and eat somewhere, was it better or worse than you thought it was going to be? Plus, I got a lot of sound bites from the FBI director, from the attorney general, from President Trump, and a whole lot more. Alessi Alleman is going to be on today. He's a guy that has a great YouTube channel. He is outlining the problems with the Flock cameras in this country. He actually went to a city council meeting in Jacksonville, Florida recently, and he stood there and he told them, you guys don't know what you're talking about. This is surveilling us. This is like the Minority Report. It's a really cool conversation. I give you two parts of that, part one in hour two, part two in hour three. Don't miss a second of that. Let me tell you in the meantime about Webroot. Have you jumped on Webroot? We talked about back to school yesterday. Some of you already have kids back in school. A lot of you have kids starting school next week, next Monday. Either way, getting technology up to date and making sure that your kids are safe on there from phishing scams, malware, ransomware, Also, really bad, nefarious websites. If you don't have any antivirus and if you don't have WebRoot, WebRoot has this like web shield. 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We're back after this.
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4: Glad to have you. Thanks. I appreciate you stopping by the show. Tag show. Leslie Elliman will be on, or Elliman will be on hour number two and hour number three about the flock cameras. All of you have questions about the flock cameras, and I think for a good reason. These cameras were just put in place. A lot of us didn't know that they were coming, and they're surveilling us, and they're taking out our license plate numbers, and they're saving that information. Now we're finding out that some cops were stalking women on the flock cameras. We're finding out that the flock cameras are facing parks and some of them facing like public swimming pools. What are they doing? You know, it's not Minority Report. We're not okay with that. We have a Fourth Amendment. Yeah, but you're on the public street and you have no expectation of privacy. Look, if a cop is behind me running my license plate, which I think they do way too often, maybe find something better to do. But if you're behind me running my license plate, I get it. That's a real person doing it. You're allowed to do that. I don't love it, but I get it. If this is some inanimate object that's just tracking everything I'm doing, and it has the ability to get it wrong, and the cops that are using it can use it for bad reasons sometimes, you know, that's something that you should actually make us take a vote on. Because a lot of these municipalities are paying for these with our tax dollars. So we'll get into that in earnest next hour. Make sure you stick around. Paul, Minnesota, what's going on?
5: Hey, Joe. Thanks for taking the call.
4: You bet.
5: On that Mangione case, if the DSA gets more and more control in New York, one of their high priority items is releasing more and more prisoners, they probably just wouldn't kick open the doors all at once. They'd start with people of lesser crimes. If he gets a crime of stalking, that's a way lesser crime than murder.
4: Yes, that's a great point. Paul's a great point. That's a big-time lesser crime. And maybe that's sort of part of the equation here. We admit to this. He gets a couple of life sentences. Alvin Bragg decides, hey, let's just let everybody out. Look, you're not going to let the murderers out. But then again, legally, he's not a murderer. Got about a minute, Lyle, but it's all yours in San Antonio. Let's go.
6: Hey, we're talking about Mangione here. I'm a criminal defense investigator.
4: Okay.
6: And I talked to one of my legal buddies that has JD behind their names. And I said, why is this double jeopardy? He goes, I have some questions about that because New York has a dual sovereignty law in their constitution. It says the government is their own sovereignty and we're our own sovereignty and we can charge anybody we want to and they can do anything they want to. So I don't know why they're throwing smoke and mirrors as far as this double jeopardy thing is.
4: But it also wouldn't be double jeopardy because it's not the same charge. Double jeopardy means you're charged with the same exact crime twice. Stalking and murder are two very different things.
6: Exactly. So that's the reason why the state could do it if they wanted to do it.
4: Well, I mean, we'll see. New York is, Lyle, thank you. Very good information. New York is such a blue, ridiculous state that you know, I could almost see them saying, yeah, we probably shouldn't try him again. But I think they should, without a doubt. I think without a doubt, the guy's got to face murder charges. Now that he's admitted it, and we all knew it anyway, we all saw on the video. But now that he's admitted it, why just let him walk on something lesser? Makes no sense at all. By the way, we're working on Bruce Blakeman for next week. He's the Republican running against Kathy Hochul for governor in New York. We hope to have him on next week. And we'll break stuff down like this. You know, this.

0: light on crime and no cash bail and all that stuff in New York State. Can a governor stop that? 888-941-PAGS, 888-941-7247, joepags.com. Stay right here.
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0: Don't mind me. I'm currently trying to let AI know that I'm a real person. Now I got to find all the motorcycles. Hold on. Hold on a second.
1: Oh, so annoying.
0: Yeah, you send it to me.
1: You're welcome.
0: What? I jumped through all the hoops, and I think that I get to see the Washington Post story now, I think. What? How annoying. Let me take a breath. It's Friday, right? It's Friday. Isn't it Friday?
1: Yeah, it's Friday. Free speech Friday.
0: By the way, 888-941-PAGS, 888-941-7247, joepags.com. 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Make sure you go check that out. When I saw this story, I was like, what are you talking about? Sam, is this story alleging that some sort of like ChatGPT or other AI is running Congress but not the members of Congress? What is this?
1: I took it as ChatGPT is being used to write articles of law.
0: Stop it. Wow. All right, here's a story from the Washington Post written by Anna Liss Roy. Could be fake. Chatbots are doing the work of Congress with little oversight. From writing speeches to sorting constituent mail, AI is spreading through Congress faster than the rules governing its use. The amendment was one of hundreds filed this summer in an annual defense bill making its way through Congress. Along with her proposed change, Representative Annapolina Luna's office had sent a summary of what it would do. But the first line made no sense. Increasing example-specific factors identical to H.R. 100, 118th Congress, 11:25 a.m., question mark? Claude responded. All right, so she's going after Annapolina Luna because obviously only a Republican from Florida could be doing something like this. They don't like Annapolina Luna, so they'll go after her if they can. One of Luna's staffers had copied a chatbot's answer, timestamp, and all, and pasted it in the public record of the National Defense Authorization Act. Wow. As a screenshot of the garbled text circulated on social media, the Florida Republican was nonchalant. Not a shocker, she wrote. Most staff use it. And later asked about the incident, Luna went further. A lot of staff will use ChatGPT, Claude, Grok. I personally like Grok better, but my staffer prefers Claude. She told the Washington Post, I'm not going to knock him for that. There's nothing illegal about him doing it. Are doing a summary. Across the Capitol, lawmakers and staffers are using artificial intelligence to write speeches and news releases, sort constituent mail, prepare questions for congressional hearings, and draft amendments. Even as politicians are debating how to govern AI for the rest of America, Congress has already settled how it will use the technology quickly, broadly, and with little oversight. Both chambers have cleared members of the staff to use chatbots, Copilot, ChatGPT, Gemini, and in the House, Claude, for official work. With more under review, the House bought 6,000 Microsoft Copilot licenses last year and encouraged staff to use them. For some reason, there's some very close-up shot of Annapolina Luna. Sam, why did they take this shot of her?
1: Ugh, so rude, right?
0: To show that she uses mascara? I mean, what is this?
1: Yeah, she looks great.
0: What am I looking at here? Now, this is the Washington Post. They think that they, along with the New York Times, is somehow, they are the news of record. They're not. Let me just stop here, though. I like Annapolina Luna. I don't mind her answer to some left-wing stupid outlet. But I'm not okay with members of staff summarizing what a bill does, what it says, what the outcome might be with a chatbot. I'm not okay with that. By the way, I've never used Claude. Have you used Claude? Sam, is that any good?
1: It's similar to like ChatGPT work, so I think it might be a little bit advanced for you.
0: Really?
1: It's more for coding.
0: Wow. I'm not even going to ask Polo because he's like, yeah, I'm not doing that.
1: No.
2: I just want to know I know you did this yesterday, but when did you start doing the little like pop in with the small screen thing?
0: I've been always able to do that, but I just never utilized it. I've always been able to do it, though.
2: It's a PAGS in picture kind of thing, yeah.
0: It's a PAGS in picture. That's what it is. It's because Claude told me to do it. I used ChatGPT and it said, you can even do it to yourself if you want.
2: Want to be odd? Use Claude. There you go, yeah.
0: I've never used the Claude. Sam, have you used it?
1: My friend has. Yeah, it's a little bit more advanced for me.
2: And when you say your friend, you mean that's you, or?
1: Wow, it's my AI friend. Yeah.
0: We're all a little drunk today. So I don't use the Claude, but I think that I think Aaron, who helps us with the YouTube, I think he uses Claude because he said Claude a few times. I'm like, who the hell's Claude? You got a friend named Claude?
2: I mean, you were already like,
1: they named it something, right?
2: Like, do I have another person on the payroll?
0: God, right. Man. I mean, what the hell happened? I'm paying more people that I have no idea that I'm paying. So let me be as clear as I can. If you want to add something to a piece of legislation, if you want to summarize the NDAA, you should actually read it, learn what's in it, know what's in it, and then summarize it. And I don't mean Anna Paulina Luna. You've got staff for a reason. The staff should not be going, let me plug this into Claude and go grab a drink. You know what I mean? I mean, you should actually be doing the work. So I'm not okay with this.
2: Yeah. Hey, I gave AI another shot, and I was fighting with it yesterday. And it's just ridiculous.
0: Well, you can't just say that and not tell us. I mean, the last time it was the Roadcaster.
1: Yeah, what happened?
0: Okay. What happened with the AI?
2: Okay, so I bought...
0: And which AI did you use?
2: I guess it's the one with Google.
0: Okay.
1: Gemini.
2: Yeah, so I bought this new fan for, like, when I DJ, right? And it's a little bit bigger. And my old one, I had, like, this nice little, like, storage bin container so it doesn't get beat up. Like, I put it in there to protect it, right?
0: Yeah.
2: So I was trying to find a new one. And I gave it, like, all the specs and whatever, and then it's like kicking out stuff. I'm like, no, that's too large, and I explained it and whatever, and then they go, oh, you're absolutely right, this is whatever, and
0: they always agree with you.
2: Yeah. And then
0: you're smart to point that out.
2: Yeah. And then so they tell me like this, and then they show me one and it's like a cloth material. I'm like, no, I said that it needed to be like plastic or rubberized or, you know, whatever. And then I, oh, sorry about that. And then here's this option. And then they give me one again with the same stupid, like too long length.
0: Right.
2: And then I was like, no, and they're like, you're absolutely right.
0: Obviously you're doing it wrong. When you use one of these chatbots, you have to use the F word a lot.
1: No.
0: But
2: I was like, look, friend.
0: Believe me. I will literally say the name of my chatbot, my favorite chatbot over on, I think it's vidIQ, is the MF word. Mm. That's my name for it.
1: That is so rude. And when AI takes over, they're going to remember that.
0: Good.
2: Yep.
0: Good. Screw them. I'll tell you this. This behind me, for those who are watching, is a big TV. I'll show you the wide shot. It's like an 86-inch TV. For some reason, the remote didn't work, and I couldn't turn it on or off with my phone. The technology was completely taking a dump, and I used, which one did I use? ChatGPT last night. Gave it the model number, because I couldn't find a power switch on the actual TV. And I ended up, now I can turn it on and off with either with my finger or with the actual app on my phone. The remote works. Yeah, I was unplugging it every day, Polo, because I couldn't turn it on and off.
2: Or you put it on a power strip and flip it off and on.
0: I mean... Or I can press one button on my phone. It just wasn't working at all, and it did help me through that. I just think you're doing it wrong. I think you said something.
2: No, you're asking.
0: I got it upset.
2: No.
0: You might have heard the show.
2: You're asking a basic on and off question. It can get those, but when you were trying to get whatever, because I gave it all the dimensions. I even gave it the actual model of the fan.
0: You use these things every day.
1: I'm literally using it right now. But to be fair,
0: so this isn't you. This is an AI.
1: Yes. No.
0: Okay.
1: But when I tried to do any kind of hey, I'm looking for this specific nut or bolt, it literally can't figure it out. It's so bad at shopping.
0: Okay. Polo was in it. You were having it shop for you?
2: Well, I think who me?
0: On a case?
2: Well, I was asking for suggestions so then I can look. So I ended up having to go to a store with the stupid fan and trying it in different things, and still. I couldn't find one I found one sort of, but it's still too long. So I'm still.
0: So Gemini was right. It was offering the only one that was available.
2: Well, no, that's what I found before asking Gemini. I went and I found that first.
0: You know, 5 years ago, we never would have said I had to go to the store. We all went to the store.
2: No, I had.
1: Five years ago, during COVID?
2: I went to multiple stores. So there's that. And then that's why I turned to Gemini, and Gemini was being stupid.
0: Sam?
2: Yeah.
1: Wow. You know, you do have the option to do a two-box. I don't know why you're doing
0: this. I
1: don't
0: want to do a two-box. Why should I do a two-box?
1: You could, though.
2: Now, just do your head floating around. That would be cool.
0: See, I don't have that set up. I just don't think you guys have enough me. Boom. Now we do.
2: Now, but you got to add the button.
0: I don't have the button.
2: Yeah, you do.
0: What's the button? You have the button.
2: Echo.
0: Oh, this?
2: Yeah, it's when you do this, the two pagsies.
0: Hello.
2: The two pagsies.
0: Hello.
2: There you go.
0: I'm telling you, this might get me into the Radio Hall of Fame, this show. This show today might get us over the top. The nominations.
2: I mean, it sounded like you were in the Radio Hall of Restroom, but
0: yes.
2: You know. Yes.
0: Oh, is it showtime? Oh, okay. I'll be right there. All right, so 888-941-PAGS, 888-941-7247, joepags.com. President came out today, the FBI director came out today, the attorney general came out today, and they started talking about how much lower the crime is. And you might have noticed I've played fewer sound bites from the president recently. Not that I have a problem with him, because I don't. But I can't do my show all day long, 3 hours of Trump the entire time. But without a doubt, getting closer to the midterms, people need to realize how much better and how much safer the streets are, generally speaking, in the United States of America. They need to tout the praises of how much lower violent crime is in this country, how much lower murder is in this country. They have to do that more. I don't think the president does. Don't get me wrong. The president pats himself on the back enough. But those who are actually out there doing the work, the FBI director, the attorney general, the secretary of state down the line, they need to do more as far as highlighting to the American people the good that they're doing.
3: It's especially humbling to be here with the president of the United States, who's going to come out and announce the largest reduction in violent crime in the history of the United States of America. President Trump, thank you for backing law enforcement. Thank you for funding law enforcement. Thank you for loving law enforcement. Thank you for relentlessly pursuing the mission of justice with the warriors of justice across this country. The men and women of law enforcement love you, and that is why we are seeing these historic results around the country, to include a 20% drop in the national homicide rate, to include a 20% reduction in drug overdose deaths, to include violent offenders seized from around the world. This FBI has led the charge to arrest 8 of the top 10 most wanted fugitives on planet Earth in the last 16 months under President Trump.
0: There you go. You have to tout the praises. You have to say, this is what we're doing. This is what we're getting right. Then there was Todd Blanche, the attorney general.
4: Since the beginning of President Trump's administration, the Department of Justice has moved at lightning speed. We have charged 170,000 criminals in this country. And just to put that in perspective, that's 50,000 more than the last administration did over the same time period.
0: That's a big deal.
4: And we're doing that because we have a president who has said repeatedly that he backs the blue, that he loves law enforcement, that he wants to make this country safe. And indeed, the reason why we're here today is to celebrate what we've done, making America safe again and delivering on President Trump's promise. And that's something we should all celebrate today.
0: You got to do more of that. You have to do that all the time. This is what we accomplished. This is what we got done. This is who we arrested. This is what the murder rate is. This is how we cleaned up this city. You have to do that constantly. Again, the president does it all the time. But I think people start to let that roll off their back. They're like, he's always saying it's better than ever, and nobody's ever seen anything like that before. You have to have people who are actually prosecuting the criminals. People who are actually cleaning up the cities. They've got to say, this is why you're better off with Republicans or conservatives running the joint and not Democrats or liberals. 888-941-PAGS. 888-941-7247. JoePags.com. Coming right back.
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0: My pleasure to have you. Thanks. Free Speech Friday. Whatever's on your mind, fair game. If I know something about it, we'll talk about it. If not, we will move on. 888-941-PAGS, 888-941-7247, joepags.com. Sam, why do I look like I'm sitting off to the left today? What is that?
1: Yeah, you do look like that on your chair, just like put you right back.
0: It does. It's like there's a divot there now.
1: Yeah.
0: But I'm sitting there. I just stand up into the show from now on. Just
1: why not?
0: Hello?
1: Do it.
0: I actually used to do that. When I played music, I stood the entire time.
1: That would be way better. I think the energy would be much higher.
0: But I don't have enough energy? So what does that mean?
1: You don't.
0: What does that mean? If the people listening could just see the fun that we're having today.
2: Can you also make the picture like dissolve?
0: No.
2: That would be cool because you'd say something and just let it like slowly dissolve.
1: There you go. Fade away.
0: So dumb. Anyway, so the president was there today as well on Long Island, where I'm from. He probably went there because I'm from there. Hello. It's better than any place anybody else has been from ever.
12: With your help, last year we achieved the largest drop in murder rate ever recorded, the lowest level in 125 years. That's since the year 1900. That was before my father was born. He would not have liked me saying that because he always liked to say he's quite young. But he wouldn't have liked that. Think of it. 125 years ago, we broke the record. It's amazing. It's amazing. So I just want to thank all of the people in this room. And today I'm thrilled to announce that The FBI has just released the new uniform crime report showing that in 2025, we achieved the single largest reduction in violent crime in American history.
0: Boom. He's surrounded by cops in New York. I just think this is great. I mean, honestly, I think it's great. The lowest murder rate in 125 years. I don't know what it has to do with his father being mad at him for saying he was born around then or something. But and then, you know, the biggest reduction in violent crime in history. How do you argue against that? The problem is they're not saying it enough. And they have to say it more. Then there's this.
12: Since I took office, federal law enforcement has arrested incredibly 1.2 million criminals nationwide and bad ones. We want to make sure we get the bad ones. And we've increased federal criminal prosecutions by over 50%. And under the Trump administration, the FBI has nearly doubled its arrests for violent crime. The violent criminals are being arrested, and that's why you see the good crime numbers. I mean, you're seeing crime numbers even in places that do not do, let's say they don't have good leadership, like Chicago has very bad leadership, but we have the numbers down because of what the federal government's doing. We get no credit for it because they say, well, we get no credit for it. They like to take all the credit, but everyone knows we've done an amazing job. The U.S. attorneys and the FBI, all the people, Cash and Todd has been unbelievable. We get all the credit. And as of this week, we've captured 9 out of 10 fugitives on the FBI's most wanted list, and that's a virtual record.
0: It's a very big deal. Listen, he's got to say this every day, but not just him. It's got to be Cash. It's got to be U.S. attorneys. It's got to be people from the Attorney General's office, including the Attorney General. It's got to be the Vice President. It's got to be just down the line, the Secretary of State. Anytime you appear anywhere, and they're always appearing on Fox, but anytime they're on Fox, they need to say, look how much lower crime is because of what we're doing. Right, people are safer because of what we're doing. Neighborhoods are safer. Violent criminals are off the street because of what we're doing. You have to continually just hammer that and hammer it and hammer it to let people know this increase in your safety, your security, and your way of life has happened because we're in office. Don't let the left get power and then hamper our ability to continue doing what we're doing. Very important. There are some more sound bites from the president as we go. Plus, we're going to talk about flock cameras and the latest out of the WNBA and Enes Kanter Freedom and Royce White. Keep it here.
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21: Dips. I'm Deborah Valentine, Fox News. President Donald Trump on Long Island, New York, touting lower crime rates.
22: The president traveled to his home state, New York, to rally with law enforcement on Long Island.
12: We ended the war on police, and we declared a very strong war on crime.
22: President Trump is touting new statistics from the FBI showing last year had the single largest year-to-year drop in violent crime since FBI records began in 1936.
12: Together, we're showing what is possible when you finally have a president in the White House who supports our police, who lets you do your jobs.
22: Crime rates have been trending down following a spike during the COVID pandemic. President Trump says the plummeting crime is due to his border policy and surging National Guard troops into some cities. At the White House, Jared Halpern, Fox News.
21: Tropical storm Lala is on approach to Hawaii, expected to become a hurricane with intense wind and flooding rain.
23: We know that the threat from Lala is growing here on Oahu because this morning here in Honolulu, we got added to a tropical storm watch. So that's new for us, and it means that tropical storm force winds are possible within or likely within the next 48 hours. And that's what emergency crews especially are preparing for. Honolulu police was out making sure that their emergency response vehicles were ready to go. They were fueling generators and making sure that if they need to deploy, they are ready. Over on the Big Island is where we start to see that deterioration a bit sooner. But for now, it's somewhat business as usual. We have tourists out, surfers are out too, taking advantage of some choppy waves out there, and businesses are open, but the window to prepare is getting smaller.
21: Fox Weather's Katie Byrne reporting from Honolulu. A new aircraft carrier, the USS George Washington, has started heading towards the Middle East. This follows reports of mental health and supply issues aboard the USS Abraham Lincoln. 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
21: Luigi Mangione pleaded guilty to federal stalking charges in the killing of UnitedHealthcare CEO Brian Thompson.
26: In an extraordinary moment, Luigi Mangione confessed in court to stalking, shooting, and murdering UnitedHealthcare CEO Brian Thompson. Mangione inside court reading from a letter admitting the following, quote, "Before traveling to New York, I used a 3D printer to make part of a gun," he told the judge. "On the morning of December 4, 2024, I shot Mr. Thompson in Manhattan and he died. I knew what I was doing was illegal." Shackled in court, Mangione revealed he posed as an investor, emailing the UnitedHealthcare leadership, tricking the company into sending the location and details of its investor conference in New York City.
21: That's Fox's Brian Yenis reporting. Prosecutors are seeking life in prison. Mangione's attorneys are looking to dismiss the state murder charge. Lawyers for accused killer Alec Murdoch say they're introducing new evidence in his retrial for the murder of his wife and son. Fox's Jonathan Seri is in Lexington, South Carolina with the details.
27: Alec Murdoch wore civilian clothes in court for the first time since his 2023 conviction for the murders of his wife Maggie and son Paul 2 years before. Still likely to spend the rest of his life in prison after pleading guilty to millions of dollars in state and federal financial crimes, Murdoch hopes to at least partially clear his his name, in a new murder trial next April. The judge granted a defense request for an independent lab to analyze evidence found under Maggie Murdaugh's fingernails, shown to include trace amounts of DNA from an unknown male. Prosecutors threw water on defense efforts to explore whether shell casings at the Murdaugh family crime scene were connected to a 300 blackout rifle used in a murder in another town.
21: The judge agreed to a defense request to move the location of the trial. I'm Deborah Valentine. This is Fox News.
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6: For the channel forecast for the Midlands, been another tough day of heat across the Carolinas and all of the southeast. Pop-up thunderstorms slowly drifting onto the east. Heat advisories in effect for the weekend for dangerous heat indices to 110 this weekend. Big heat high across the southeast, staying tough right into next week. Mid-70s tonight, mid-90s tomorrow. I'm meteorologist Scott Lauriemore at the Weather Channel.
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0: Great radio stations everywhere, along with Sam and Polo. It is the Joe PAGS Show. Alessi Alleman will be on in the bottom of the hour. He's a reporter. He's a storyteller. He's got a great YouTube channel. Alessi Alleman is the at. It's at Alessi Alleman, A-L-L-A-M-A-N. Go find him there. We talk about the Flock cameras. Where do they come from? How do they just pop up? Are we paying for them? Is this undue surveillance that violates the Fourth Amendment? What exactly was the intention when they started bringing them in? And what are they being used for? And I'll tell you again, I mentioned it last hour, there are some police officers in trouble because they were using these cameras to track their exes or to stalk women. I mean, it's all very strange. Some of them face public pools. Some of them face public parks. And the answer always is, but we're keeping you safe. In fact, the Flock CEO was talking about how they would have solved the Nancy Guthrie case by now had there been Flock cameras. That may be true. Is that worth making sure the government knows everything I do all day long, day, night, any waking hour, where I'm sleeping, what I'm doing? No. No. That's not what a free society is built on. So a modicum of safety does not trump, in my opinion, your freedom and liberty. By the way, it is a Free Speech Friday. If you've wanted to get through all week, we've had busier phone lines this week than we've had in a very long time. You can do so now, 888-941-PAGS, 888-941-7247, or joepags.com. Definitely want to hear from you. Whatever's on your mind, it's fair game. I mean, we cover so many topics here. And this week especially, we've had such a wide gamut of a broad gamut of topics that I definitely would like to hear from you. A lot of you couldn't get through. In the meantime, we're going to talk about Ennis Cantor Freedom, a man, a very tall man. How tall is he, Sam? Find out how tall Ennis Cantor Freedom and Royce White are, if you don't mind. They're both former NBA players. They both did very well in the NBA. They both would dominate the WNBA. They both are now pushing the hands of the WNBA management to make a decision. Either you know what a woman is or you don't. And let me let you in on something. A little something for you. Without a doubt, they know what a woman is. They're just afraid of the blowback if they say, yes, a woman doesn't have a Y chromosome. And therefore, only people who genetically are female can play in our league. They have to say that, or else there's going to be an influx of not just these two guys, but a lot of other players as well, that are going to come in, dominate the league, and the league will be over. It won't be the WNBA anymore. It'll be the NBA retired league or something. How tall are they?
1: So Ennis is 6'10", and Royce is 6'8".
0: Ennis.
1: Ennis.
0: What the hell's Ennis?
1: I don't know. Isn't he like French?
2: I mean, that's how they'll say it in the WNBA.
0: You think?
2: Maybe.
1: See, I'm a woman. I would know.
0: Wow. Why don't you try for the WNBA?
1: I'm too short.
0: Okay. Got a pretty good shot, though. Maybe I'll try it.
1: Ah, you might be too old.
0: What? Wait a second. I'm what?
1: Too old.
0: Wow. Okay, so these are 1610, 1-6-8. You see these commentators talking about how WNBA players would smoke them. It's stupid. The WNBA would be setting records every night with these two guys. They actually sat down, they talked about it. I want to get into some other stuff as well. They sat down and talked about it, and Ennis just sits there like himself. And he's being interviewed by, I believe, Bruce Pearl, who used to be, he still might be, a college basketball coach. But he asks him how serious he really is about this. Now, Ennis Cantor Freedom looks just like he's always looked. He's not putting on anything to make himself look more feminine. He just says, this is how I identify.
7: Ennis, there had to be a moment when I got an idea. I actually think I want to do this. What was your moment?
8: So I'm in my couch, obviously watching the WNBA because I love the game. And I was watching the post-game interviews, and one of the players came out and literally said, I welcome trans athletes in my team any day and every day. And she even said, there's no problem me going against a trans athlete. So I was like, that gave me an idea. I was like, if they don't have any problem with it, why not just go out there and take my shot and try to play basketball in WNBA? I mean, seems like the league itself and plus the players have no problem.
0: I mean, he's not wrong. You had, you know, after Sophie Cunningham was asked about trans players in the league, and she said, no, I think that it should just be for women. You had some coach on an opposing team wearing a shirt, protect trans kids, as if asking a WNBA player if she wants men to be in the WNBA means that you're going to attack trans kids. That's stupid. But this is what they've been saying. In fact, there was some ad campaign from a few years ago from the WNBA about trans women. Like, okay, well, you're about to get your wish. So Ennis Cantor Freedom doesn't, and he had the name Freedom. He's officially changed his name. He's not changing his look whatsoever. But then there's Royce White. Now, Sam, when you saw this, what did you think?
1: I thought it was hilarious.
0: Those who are not watching, you're listening, he actually puts on a long wig of flowing hair with his mustache and beard, and he's answering questions about what he's doing as well.
9: Could this culminate in you actually playing in the WNBA?
10: It better. Why wouldn't they let me play? It's completely, completely bigoted to deny my trans existence.
0: He drops his my trans existence. He drops his voice as low as he can too.
1: Like, and he's playing with his wig the whole time.
0: Playing
1: it's
0: with
1: so
0: his hair.
1: Funny.
0: I mean, what is the culmination of this going to be? Sam, let's open them. 888-941-PAGS, 888-941-7247, joepags.com. Do you want these two guys to play in the WNBA to prove this point? I do. I 100, 1,000% want them to play in the WNBA. I want them to lace up, suit up, and go and play in the league. I want them to dunk on people's heads. I want them, with their body weight and their musculature, to set hard screens. I want them to, you know, use their elbows legally and go up for shots, and I want them to block all the shots and get all the rebounds. I want them to dominate like you know a man would. And I want that to force the NBA and the WNBA, because the WNBA is subsidized by the NBA. I want it to force ESPN and the lunatic leftist liberal media. I want them all to have to admit, okay, fine, we give. Men shouldn't be playing. All right, I got it. Now, I don't know if there are professional softball leagues for women. Maybe there are. If there are, retired baseball players should go and play. Go do that. And I definitely want to see that high school team that Clay Travis is going to choose. I want to see them go up against the WNBA champions. And I want him to put that $10 million on the line like he said he would. And I want them to take on the champions. And if they beat the WNBA champions, then the WNBA has to pay that money. I mean, and they have to admit, we're not as good as high school basketball players. That is not denigrating how good the game is for those of you who like the WNBA. It's not. It's just proving a point that there's a difference between males and females. And there's a famous story that Serena and Venus Williams tell. Serena Williams, who was way too muscular when she was at her peak. So she was already bigger and stronger than most women. And there was something said about women being able to compete against men in tennis. So to prove the point or disprove it, Venus Williams and her sister Serena, both played the same guy. And I believe he was ranked 200-something in the world. And they both were beat handily. It wasn't close. They were smoked. I'm not sure if they won a point. I'm sure they won a point, but I'm not sure if they won a game. And they both admitted it. It is a very different game for men and women. So, no, it's not the same game. No, women cannot compete with men. That's why there are women's leagues. It is such a non-starter, man. It's just nuts. If you think about it, 888-941-PAGS, 888-941-7247, JoePags.com. I definitely, without a doubt, want to hear from you on this because I want to see these two men, and there are others that are talking about it, I want to see them go through the process of being drafted. And if they're not drafted, why not? Why are you being bigoted? And what if that one trans guy, or I guess it's a trans girl, but it's a man from France who's dominating the league there? Because they might think that person was questioned about this and said something like he would accept an invitation to be in the WNBA.
1: Of course he would.
0: I mean, let's just do it. Let's go. I mean, let's either prove the point that they're just women or admit you know what a woman is biologically and that's the only human being that can be in this league. 888-941-PAGS, 888-941-7247, joepags.com. Some more sound bites from President Trump as well. We'll get to those for you. Plus, there's a story of somebody who decided to desecrate the World War II monument in Washington, D.C. We've got that news story. 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We have a mental health issue in this country. We just do. There is a mental health issue. Make mental institutions great again is what the new hat should be. Because enough is enough of these nut jobs. 888-941-PAGS, 888-941-7247, joepags.com. 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Your name is Joe Smith. They go find out where you live, what your phone number is, what your Social Security number is, where you work, what your income is, where you shop, where you go out to eat, what car you drive, blah, blah, blah. 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
19: Hi, great to have you. Thanks. I appreciate you stopping by. Let's see Alan at the bottom of the hour, both this hour and next hour. About Flock cameras. If you don't know what Flock cameras are, you're going to have to stick around and listen or watch, because he's got a lot of information that you're going to need, and it's probably happening in your community or near you, and you have no idea that it's going on. Let me go to the phone lines. It's going to be Sid, who is in Iowa. Sid, what's on your mind? Hi.
20: Well, I'm tired of hearing about men wanting to play in women's basketball. The W stands for women. And we watch it because of Caitlin Clark, and place she plays is a full house. I don't understand what the problem is.
19: Are you being serious right now or no?
20: I am.
19: Okay, well, I'm going to let you in on something. Enes Kanter, Freedom, and Royce White don't really want to play in the WNBA. You know that, right?
20: Well, why are they signing up for it then?
19: Because the WNBA is pretending like trans women are women. And they're trying to make a point that no, a biological man cannot become a woman and then join the WNBA. They're literally trying to force the WNBA to put protections in there for women and girls, something they refuse to do. Some dumb coach the other day, as you might have seen, was wearing a shirt saying protect trans kids at a WNBA game. That doesn't make any sense. So they're literally on your side, Sid. They want the WNBA to fess up and say a woman is an adult female with XX chromosomes and no, men cannot play. These guys don't want to really play in the league. They're doing this to prove a point and make the WNBA do what you want them to do, which is protect women. You know that, right?
20: I hope so. It's just ridiculous, and I love Sophie Cunningham, too.
19: Trying to get her on the show. That'd be kind of cool if I got her on the show, wouldn't it?
20: Yes, it would.
19: I'm gonna do my best.
20: She's a fighter. She goes after him. I'm glad that she does it, so. But I remember back in the day when they first started this, Rush Limbaugh, they were complaining about the girls weren't making any money, and he kept saying they're not going to make any money until you start drawing a crowd.
19: Right.
20: And along comes Caitlin Clark. They got a full house, and now we got all kinds of BS going on.
19: And since Caitlin Clark got into the league, what happened? The rest of the members of the league are smacking her in the face. They're pushing her around. They don't want her in there. They're giving her a hard time. These people need to wake up in the WNBA. They've got a real opportunity now to keep a fan like you and potentially get more fans if they do it right. So far, they aren't doing it right. Sid, I appreciate it.

0: but it is that ridiculous. You know what I mean? Like, they are literally giants.
1: They are. I think there's one player in the WNBA that might be as tall, and that's Brittany Griner, who would be completely smoked by either one of these guys. So, I mean, at the end of the day, let them play or make the rule to protect women. It's actually that, it's that simple. It literally is that simple. Let me go back at it. It's going to be Sean who's in Kentucky. Hi, Sean. What's going on?
2: How you doing, Joe? Love your show.
1: Living the dream, man.
2: Do it every chance I get.
1: Thank you.
2: I just couldn't resist it. Maybe the creativity of the American public, it just never ceases to amaze me. Yesterday, I saw on Facebook a meme where the Indiana Fever had retained the services of the Hansons. If you remember them from Slapshot, they put pictures of them in Jersey Fevers and set them up on there. So they're going to take care of Caitlin and
1: Jordan. That'd be pretty good. They were enforcers. Yeah, that'd be great.
2: That was hilarious.
1: Sean, I love that. Sam, you have no idea what he's talking about, do you?
0: You know, it's funny. I have no idea. I thought he was talking about the band, the Hanson Brothers. I thought that was funny.
1: You thought he was going to say Mbop?
0: Yeah. Yeah.
3: I mean, there was three of them, too, right? So
1: I mean, Paul, you know what he's talking about, right?
3: Yes, and I saw that picture.
1: It was a brutal movie. You've got to look up Slapshot. But first, watch Rocky, hello. But look up Slapshot. It was a brutal movie. Who, was Paul Newman in that?
3: He was.
1: As an old retired hockey player or retiring? Yeah.
3: Yeah.
1: Good movie. Really, and those guys were brutal. All right, let me go back to the phone line. It's going to be Adam in our home base here in San Antonio. Adam, what's going on? Hi.
4: Hey, Joe, I think it's, you know, very sexist for a man to tell a woman, I identify as a woman, you have to call me a woman, I'm going to go to the girls' restroom. You know, I'm sorry, but the safety and privacy of women and children is more important than a guy's feelings that day. And, Joe, the ones that are serious about competing in women's sports, a lot of them, they competed in men's sports, and they really sucked, and now they're beating up on all the girls. It's just so sad and pathetic, just like a lot of ideals of garbage, liberal garbage from the left is just another distraction, destroying our country. Thanks, Joe. God bless you.
1: I appreciate you. Adam calls in, he drops a little nugget, and then he says, I'm out of here. So, Sam, somebody named Han Yu, or Han Q-Xu, the New York Liberty is 6'11".
0: Yeah, I mean, there are a lot of tall women. I don't even know how they make them that tall. That's crazy.
1: Is she dunking? At 6'11", you have to dunk.
0: I mean, I don't know. I didn't even see a picture of her, so she may not be that popular.
1: I mean, if you're 6'11", you can basically jump 2 inches off the ground and dunk with your arm straight up.
0: Wow.
1: I would think that's what she would be able to do. But yeah, no, I mean, okay, so you got Brittany Griner, who I think is 6'8". You got this person who's 6'11", and that's it. I mean, I think Sophie Cunningham looks gigantic. She's 6'1". And again, we talked about this yesterday. Becky Hammond is 5'6", and she was a superstar in the WNBA when she played. So, I mean, look, let's stop playing games here. It's time to just stop with the okey-doke. Stop falling out of the coconut tree. Stop with all this BS. Men should not play in women's sports. It's simply that simple. You know, a woman playing in a men's sport would be more acceptable, not because she's trans, but because she's raised her game that much. And I'll never forget, Annika Sorenstam, I think, whatever the hell it was, is a golfer that at least played in one, if not more than one, PGA event. She was an LPGA golfer. If a woman can raise her game and compete with the men, that's impressive. Not because she's trans, not because she's taking hormones, because she naturally can. It's very, very rare. I do believe Sophie Cunningham played football in her high school football team. I think she was a kicker. So here's somebody who tried to do it and realized, I'm not going to make the NBA. I probably should go for the WNBA. So at some point, they've got to say, this is a league that is only for women. A woman is defined as, it wasn't that long ago in the Olympics, you had two women who were beaten to a pulp by two men in the finals. We now know they were both men, the one from China and the one from Kazakhstan or whatever the hell it is. Enough is enough. Like the caller said, protect women and girls. Stop playing the game. Not falling for it anymore. I hope that more men step up like these two guys have and push their hand to define a woman once and for all. Alessi Alleman when we come back on Flock Camera. Stay here.
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0: sudden, we're all hearing about these flock cameras. I didn't know what it was. I know that I saw a video or a couple of videos over on Instagram or TikTok or something where people are having police show up to their houses to say, you drove through this neighborhood a bunch of times and you stole a package, or you did this, that, and the other. We've got you dead to rights. And it turns out they were dead wrong. But I didn't realize this mass surveillance was going on. And then I saw my friend Alessi Alleman over on, speaking in front of like a city council, talking about flock cameras. And I was like, I've got Alessi back on to explain to my audience and to me exactly what's going on. Alessi, good to see you. How you doing?
1: I'm doing great. Thanks for having me on, Joe.
0: You're very welcome. Go follow him at Alessi Alleman. It's A-L-L-A-M-A-N over on YouTube. So this is a bombshell. I know that you did an hour-long thing, investigation on this. People should go and find out about them. But let's start from the start. Where did these things come from? These are not county-owned or taxpayer-bought cameras that they agreed to in some sort of a vote, right? This is some private company that owns these.
1: It's a private company, but your city council actually did use taxpayer funds to get these. So this issue, so the flock is one of a big umbrella of many other AI surveillance cameras, and they're being told they are ALPR, automatic license plate reading cameras. So that's how they've been sold. And the one that's gotten the most attention is Flock. And there's a site that's called dflock.com. I recommend you guys go check it out. And it tells you where all these cameras are located across the USA. And these are just from publicly reported, because this company and the police departments aren't sharing because they said they don't want criminals to know where these cameras are. So there's around 200,000 right now, and that's an underreport around the U.S. And this company started in 2017, and then, of course, there were some competitors. The other one is called Axon, and then another one is called Vigilant, which is funded by Motorola. And so these three companies are essentially Silicon Valley funded companies. Mark Andreessen, famous guy, billionaire, Silicon Valley technocratic elite. He's one of the investors, as well as Peter Thiel is another investor. So those are the people who've created this technology, and they didn't really get any attention until the last 2-3 years where they really exploded. And there's a map you can see from April 2024 on X. It does a great image where you show just like a few hundred around the U.S.
0: Right.
1: up to now, where there's 200,000, and that's a low estimate.
0: If you are working for Flock or the other companies that are doing this, and you wanted to sell me on why this is important, what is the sales pitch? The cities, the municipalities, the townships, the counties, whatever, they're buying into this. Why? What is the promise?
1: Joe, they're going to tell you this. They're going to be like, hey, Joe, we're going to make your area safer. We're going to make sure there's mass surveillance, because let's say if your child gets abducted, wouldn't you want to know where your child is? Let's say that if there was a crime that took place at this time, we have the license plate reading data from a year ago, and it says that it belongs to this person.
0: Wow.
1: And then on top of it, it says it's going to make the streets safer at schools, being able to monitor if there are intruders or there are people coming to the school to do bad things. They have that information. So that's how they're selling it. But you also have to keep in mind with this technology, this got started in 2017 when AI was really just at the very beginning, if anything.
0: Right.
1: Now we have like people like Sam Altman, we have people like Anthropic, where this AI technology is completely going like this and exploding in terms of capabilities, where, you know, they've had Anthropic apparently accidentally break into some of its vaults, and essentially they were doing a test run, and then it was able to outdo the test, and the people weren't aware of that. So that's where AI is now. So imagine they're applying that technology in the cameras. It's not just a simple camera taking a photo of your license plate or you. It's registering your face, your nose, maybe tattoos, maybe your necklace, and it's holding on to that data. And the police say, hey, all that data is just with us in our department, and we're holding on to it. And to me, we've had people out there expose them saying, well, Flock has been able to take this data. They've used this data. They've been able to tap into these cameras that they've sold to the police department. So who has access to our data? Are they selling it against us? And on top of it, where's the oversight? Where are the internal safeguards? Who's making sure they're not using it to maybe stalk, which if you look at any news report right now, just look up Flock misuse, hundreds of reports from different counties of officers either stalking or misusing the cameras. There's a guy here in Jacksonville, Florida. The cops pulled up on him when he was working on the job, and they pulled guns, guns on him. And they said, hey, this is a stolen vehicle. And the guy, Robert, cooperated. Luckily, the tensions went down. And he was able to explain, being like, I don't know why you guys are arresting me. And he said, hey, sorry, these Flock cameras accidentally identified your vehicle as stolen. Now, thank God he's alive, but you know how that could have ended.
0: No, absolutely. If he makes a quick move, he might be dead. So let me do more of a deep dive into the whole AI component. And I'm saying Alleman. Is it Alleman or Alleman?
1: Alleman.
0: I should remember that. I thought that I was saying it right. Just want to make sure. It's Alessi Alleman. Go and follow him now on YouTube, just his first and last name, over on YouTube. I want to deep dive into it because you did make it. You made a delineation between just a regular camera that's taking license plates down, and then a camera that's attached to AI that does everything well beyond that. I don't think the people would have agreed to anything more than maybe a camera. Like, I'm against red light cameras because there's a company in Phoenix that makes money if I run the red light. So it's like somebody profits if I do something wrong. And I don't like that mass surveillance anyway. Then the argument is, well, you're in public, no real expectation of privacy. But if you add the AI component, now you're finding out who I am, like you said, whether I've got a nose ring on, what my tattoos are, where I was born, when I was born, what my mother's name is, what my social security number is, just by taking a picture of my license plate. And I've got a massive problem with that. How did they get away with attaching AI to something that should have been just a simple camera that might read a license plate?
1: Well, that's a great question. And I couldn't tell you exactly how they got away with it, but all I know is that these companies were able to keep developing the AI component. And like you see in China, which is the example I always point out, they have a social credit score. They have it so, let's say you accidentally jaywalk or you spit gum. Automatically find, automatically put that on the record. And that record is used for everything. So I don't mean to fearmonger, but this is literally the slippery slope to getting to a surveillance state of China. That's what it is. And this AI technology that China has is very comparable. And the way they're selling a lot of this stuff is in terms of public safety. And I always reference the Ben Franklin quote, which he warned us, 1776, yes. We fought a war over this, saying that, hey, if you're willing to give up a little bit of privacy and a little bit of freedom for temporary security, then you don't deserve either.
0: Right. Exactly right. And that's look what I was thinking of, and I couldn't think of it. Well, what's interesting is, again, I've seen these videos online. You might say, well, that's a one-off. That doesn't really happen that often. Do you know the story I'm talking about out of Colorado, I believe? There was a woman who happened to be blonde, who happened to drive through her own neighborhood, you know, many times during the week. A police officer showed up like a sergeant or a detective, and he, like, told her to her face, you're lying. I'm not going to show you the proof. You're a liar. You're not going to work with me. You're lying, lying, lying. And the allegation was she went and stole somebody's package off their front porch. It turns out it was a very different blonde woman in the same area of Colorado. The fact that they tracked this woman, knew how many times she passed through that area, knew how many times that she was on that street, and then made the assumption, because maybe the AI in Flock or maybe this detective himself said, looks like the same person, must be her, we've got her car, she's definitely guilty. That'll apologize, you know, over and over again, but that doesn't matter. They scared the hell out of her like she was going to be arrested. They're setting up court dates. They're charging her with crimes. And Alessi, you know, and I want you to expand if you don't mind for my audience, she had nothing to do with any of it, and that's not okay. A free, liberated American woman in Colorado should not have to prove herself innocent when there should be a presumption of innocence.
1: I agree. Yeah, it was a crazy case. They came up to her and essentially said, we know you were there. We saw you. Admit to it. And she kept saying, well, can I see this information? Can I show you? We have cameras in our car. We have cameras in our house. I can show you where it was. And they were like, no, no, no, no, no. And again, I want to really frame this discussion where the biggest proponents of this are going to be your local police, your county sheriffs, and the police officers. And I understand from their perspective, they think this is a net gain because it's making their job easier. And I've had these discussions with family friends who are officers. So they're the biggest defenders of it. And I don't want to put them in the light like what happened with the BLM, because I understand where that goes. But the conversation you should be having with them is like, I understand that. I understand. But also, they're taking data because they said crime is dropping. Flock is like, oh, that's because of us. No, it's been dropping. It's been dropping before Flock was there. Yes. So you guys are capable of detective work. You guys have done a lot of great things. And I understand the case of child abductions, but you have to look at it not from a short-term gain, but from a long-term. Is this a net win? And it doesn't seem like it to me.
0: He's a great storyteller. His YouTube is Alessi Alleman. That is the whole YouTube name, right? Just your first and last name together?
1: Yep. Yep.
0: Okay, go and follow him at Alessi Alleman, A-L-L-A-M-A-N. What if I go to the gun shop and decide I'm going to go buy a gun Flock camera gets me driving through that city, gets me stopping at the parking lot at the gun shop. I walk into the gun shop. I buy a gun. The government's not supposed to be able to track, you know, have a federal registry about who's got guns and who doesn't, because the Second Amendment says I can have it if I'm somebody who's not a felon or whatever. They can track it that way, too, can't they? They say, well, I know this guy went and bought a gun, and then somebody got shot two blocks away. Why don't we pull him over, stop his day, take his gun from him, maybe put him in handcuffs and detain him for a while? But it's really what we're leading to, right? They could do what I just said, couldn't they?
1: Well, guess what? They already have. Here in Marion County, Florida, guess what? Some people were driving to the local public gun range, and they noticed there was a Flock camera on the way in and a Flock camera on the way out. Wow. And they were asking themselves, why are there cameras over here? Don't we have the Second Amendment right? This is a public area. We're allowed to do this. Why are we now monitoring our activities and also this Second Amendment right, which we have every right to take advantage of? Like, that's what it was in the Constitution. So it's already happened. And that's not just exclusive here to Marion County. This has happened all over the U.S. There are a lot of these gun ranges. And also, strangely enough, some of these cameras are aimed at parks, where they're not even aimed at streets, so I don't understand
0: what is that, how you're reading license plates there. That's not a license plate reading. That's somebody tracking you going to the park with your kids.
1: Exactly. And then they just found one the other day aimed at a pool, a community pool. And
0: come on, man.
1: This is the best example of this. Was there's this guy, Ben Jordan, who really was blowing the whistle on this 3 months ago. And he went to his Georgia City Council, and he said, hey, I was able to hack into the cameras and get access to them. I just was able to do it on my own. So just understand, other people can do this. And on top of it, he was able to find that the cameras were at a synagogue, I think, or a temple. It was a Jewish community center.
0: Right.
1: And the Flock team had gotten access to the cameras. One of the cameras were pointed, guess where? At the child care area, where all the children were. And he said, they reported this to Flock, and Flock was like, oh, sorry, this was just a demo. We did an internal investigation, and they've been handled. Like, really? Come on. You think I'm going to buy that? So stuff like that is okay for cars, but why are they aimed at parks? Why are they up at gun ranges? Why are they aimed here at a child care center? This doesn't feel like security at all to me. This feels a lot more invasive, like our privacy is being infringed on.
0: Like you, I'm a guy who backs the blue. I believe in law enforcement. I've got family members that are law enforcement. So do you. At the end of the day, we don't want to say cops are bad, but not everybody's good. There's always going to be a small percentage in any profession where they're not really good people. Is it true that police officers, or at least one, maybe there's more than that, have been stalking women with the Flock cameras?
1: It's more than one, unfortunately. It's so many, almost in every county.
0: That is sick.
1: It's sick, and that was one of the things for my city council that I went to, which I did a video, and I guess it went locally viral, and I've had some news reporters come ask me about it. And I got to speak to the local city of Ocala Police Department Sheriff off the record. And I won't share most of those details, but I'll share just a few in that.
0: Okay.
1: I showed him this concern, and I was like, where is the oversight? Where are the internal safeguards to make sure this doesn't happen in our own city, in our own county? And he said, well, I'm the head man, so I'm going to make sure that it doesn't happen. And I've had to already tell some of the guys, the detectives, we're not using it for this case, we're not using it for that. And I just looked at him and I was like, hey, I understand that. You seem like a great guy, and I really appreciate you're our city chief here. But that's a bit concerning when you're the only line of gatekeeping to make sure this doesn't go wrong. Because what if you're not there? What if you're on vacation? God forbid something happens to you and die tomorrow. Who's going to have access to this?
0: Right. I mean, it's a scary, like you said earlier, slippery slope, big time. I want to break down some things that are legal that still bother me, like police officers running around all day reading my license plate. They can. I'm in public. I'm on the road. I accept that there are rules. I get it. It's a privilege. It's not a right to drive on a road paid for by the taxpayers. But at least there's somebody there. At least there's somebody that I can now challenge. The whole argument about red light cameras was a simple one. Like I said, there's some company in Arizona somewhere collecting money if I should run the red light. So therefore, they profit if I run the red light. They want me to do that. But also, yeah. I don't, as an American citizen, have the right to confront my accuser. It's a machine. It's a thing. When a cop does it, I can now bring that police officer to the courthouse, and I can challenge that, defend myself, and try to show how the person did something right or wrong. With the camera, you can't. That's why it's a civil penalty if you get a red light camera. It's not a criminal penalty because there's no real person there. Does that apply to this, too? If the Flock camera gets my license plate or tells my wife we saw you steal a package, when she didn't steal a package, she just happened to drive through that neighborhood a lot, can I sit down with the CEO of Flock and say, how dare you? Is there some way for me to challenge what it is that they're saying? And if not, I think that violates your civil liberties.
1: I agree. And I can't confidently say there is a way, to be honest. You know, wow. I think a lot of these misuse cases, people have approached them and they've done internal investigations. And I don't know what these departments have done. But yeah, and that's the thing that's concerning is that data, let's say you did run that red light. Guess what? They have that red light you ran 5 years ago, Joe. They're holding on to that. They have that information from maybe 6 years ago where you accidentally jaywalked or something like that. Guess what? They can use all that information to build a case in the future, which to me blows my mind because why is that data that's from the past now being allowed to use? That seems like a warrantless access to our information. It totally feels like an infringement on the Fourth Amendment, personally speaking.
0: And you can't opt out of it. So when I go to the airport, they try to take a picture of you now. You have every right to say, I opt out of that picture. And their answer is, well, we only keep it for 7 seconds. I said, I don't believe you. Sorry. Now that you have it, you're probably going to keep it. And like you said, 5 or 10 years from now, you might say, well, a guy who looks an awful lot like that guy who flew on a plane 10 years ago, looks like he robbed the bank. Let's go pick him up. I'm not okay with that, but I do have the right to say I opt out of that. I don't see the privilege of flying any different than the privilege of driving. Why do I have to automatically allow them to take my picture of my license plate? Or like you said, maybe the picture of my new haircut or the earring I have on or whatever. Why can't I opt out of that? Is there an ongoing discussion about the people being able to say, I don't want the Flock camera to surveil me? How do I avoid that? I don't even know where they are, first of all. But how do I avoid that? Can I opt out? That's it for part one of my special interview with Leslie Alleman. He's the guy who's got a great YouTube page, but he went to the city council meeting and asked very, very pertinent questions about these Flock cameras that just showed up out of the blue. You're going to want to see part two, going to want to hear part two next hour right here on the Joe Pags Show.
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0: Conversation with Alessi Allaman, A-L-E-S-S-I-A-L-L-A-M-A-N. All one word, at Alessi Allaman over on YouTube. He does great storytelling, great investigations. I saw that video pop up. We had him on a few months ago. Saw that video pop up where we went to the city council locally, and he started bringing up the questions about flock cameras, and most of us have started to hear about them, but they've been around for like 5 years. Just started to hear about them. And then started to worry about them, the concern about our privacy and who's surveilling whom. Then you see these ridiculous videos about these cops that are surveilling women and stalking their exes and whatever else. It's a very small percentage of police officers, but they're doing it because they had access to all this information because of these cameras. And then that woman in Colorado where the cop shows up and he's just absolutely dead serious. You did it. I'm going to even show you it because you're lying to me right now. And at the end of the day, she didn't do it, and he was an idiot. So we've got to be very careful with this new technology. Do not give up your privacy and your rights for so-called safety and security. It never goes well. Keep it here.
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16: Crime and politics. I'm Deborah Valentine, Fox News. President Trump making a speech on Long Island to support Republican gubernatorial candidate Bruce Blakeman. Fox's Anita Vogel explains that the president also highlighted crime statistics.
17: According to the FBI's 2025 Uniform Crime Report, violent crime was down 9.3% from the previous year. Murder and non-negligent manslaughter was down 18.1%, rape down 7.6%, and robbery down 18.5%. President Trump, who campaigned as a law and order president, touted the numbers as evidence that he is making America great again. The president made the stop at the Nassau County Police Academy along with FBI Director Kash Patel. Dozens of police officers in uniform stood behind the podium as he spoke. He told the crowd he has ended the war on police and declared a very strong war on crime.
16: The White House also touting new FBI crime statistics that show a decrease in violent crime for 2025. Luigi Mangione pleads guilty in a New York City court to killing UnitedHealthcare CEO Brian Thompson. Here's Fox's Chanley Painter.
18: The 28-year-old confessed to targeting and murdering Thompson. He read a prepared statement expressing no remorse as Thompson's wife and family sat in the courtroom for the first time. Mangione telling a federal judge this, quote, "Before traveling to New York, I used a 3D printer to make part of a gun. On the morning of December 4th, 2024, I shot Mr. Thompson in Manhattan and he died. I knew what I was doing was illegal." Mangione also admitted he emailed UnitedHealthcare's leadership posing as an investor, tricking them into sharing the location of its investor conference in New York City.
16: Mangione's defense team is attempting to get state charges against their client dropped. 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
16: Lawyers for accused killer Alec Murdaugh say they're introducing new evidence in his retrial for the murder of his wife and son. Fox's Jonathan Sarey is in Lexington, South Carolina with the details.
31: Alec Murdaugh wore civilian clothes in court for the first time since his 2023 conviction for the murders of his wife Maggie and son Paul 2 years before. Still likely to spend the rest of his life in prison after pleading guilty to millions of dollars in state and federal financial crimes, Murdaugh hopes to at least partially clear his name in a new murder trial next April. The judge granted a defense request for an independent lab to analyze evidence found under Maggie Murdaugh's fingernails, shown to include trace amounts of DNA from an unknown male. Prosecutors threw water on defense efforts to explore whether shell casings at the Murdaugh family crime scene were connected to a .300 blackout rifle used in a murder in another town.
16: The judge agreed to a defense request to move the location of the trial, but has yet to pick a new venue. Tropical storm Lala is on approach to Hawaii, expected to become a hurricane.
32: We know that the threat from Lala is growing here on Oahu because this morning here in Honolulu, we got added to a tropical storm watch. So that's new for us. And it means that tropical storm force winds are possible within or likely within the next 48 hours. And that's what emergency crews especially are preparing for. Honolulu police was out making sure that their emergency response vehicles were ready to go. They were fueling generators and making sure that if they need to deploy, they are already. Over on the Big Island is where we start to see that deterioration a bit sooner. But for now, it's somewhat business as usual. We have tourists out. Surfers are out, too, taking advantage of some choppy waves out there. And businesses are open. But the window to prepare is getting smaller.
16: Fox Weather's Katie Byrne reporting. Winds of 75 miles per hour, up to 20 inches of rain are forecast for higher elevations. I'm Deborah Valentine. 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
5: For the channel forecast for the Midlands, been another tough day of heat across the Carolinas and all of the southeast. Pop-up thunderstorms slowly drifting on to the east. Heat advisories in effect for the weekend for dangerous heat indices to 110 this weekend. Big heat high across the southeast, staying tough right into next week. Mid-70s tonight, mid-90s tomorrow. I'm meteorologist Scott Lauriemore at the Weather Channel.
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0: Good evening, or good morning if you're on the East Coast. Welcome to Coast AM. I'm your host, Rich Barrett. Thank you, George Norrie, for asking me to sit in tonight. We are coming to you live all 4 hours from the Sonoran Desert, tucked away in my underground studio beneath the red, dusty earth tonight. Well, I want to talk with you about something that's been bothering me. Well, not in a bad way, actually in a good way, because there's things that happen to us, things we see, things we feel, things that sometimes happen exactly at the right moment, and we don't know what to do with them. You can't put them in a lab. You can't always repeat them. You can't necessarily prove them to somebody else, but you know what happened to you. Maybe it was the night that you woke up and for some reason you knew you needed to call somebody. Maybe you did and found out later that something had happened. Maybe you lost somebody that you loved and then days or months later something happened that made you wonder if they really were gone. A song, a voice, a dream, a strange little coincidence, so perfectly timed that you stopped and thought, wait a minute, what was that? And then there are the stories of angels. People who say that they saw something, something that looked human but wasn't, something that appeared and then it was gone. Or maybe it wasn't something they saw at all. Maybe it was a feeling. Maybe it was a presence. Maybe it was a sense that somebody or something was there. And then there are those strange moments that we call synchronicity. You think about somebody and the phone rings and it's them. You ask a question and a few hours later, the answer appears in the most unexpected place. You pray and then something happens. Now, is that God? Is that an angel? Is that your own subconscious mind? Are we living in the matrix? Is it a coincidence? Or is there something else going on? Because here's the thing. Just because you can't prove something doesn't mean that it didn't happen to you. And I'm not saying that we should believe every strange story that we hear. Far from it. I think we should question. I think we should be curious. We should be willing to say, I don't know, because sometimes I don't know is where the real investigation begins. And that's where you and I are going to go tonight. Our guest is Radley Valentine. He's an author, a spiritual teacher, who has spent years exploring angels, prayer, intuition, synchronicity, in the strange way people say spiritual world touches the physical one. I want to know how you tell the difference between a sign and a coincidence. I want to know, what is intuition? What is wishful thinking? I want to know between something we want to be true and something that may actually be trying to get our attention to make it true. And then later tonight, the second half of the show, you and I, we're going to open up the lines and then I want to hear your story. Not the story you think you're supposed to tell, your story. The thing that happened to you, the thing that you still can't explain. The angel that you think you saw, the voice you heard, the UFO that crossed your sky, the dream that came true. The strange presence in your room. The moment you walked into a place and felt something you could not put your finger on. Maybe you've been to Mount Shasta and felt that something about that mountain is different. Maybe you believe there's a portal around you. Maybe you don't. That's okay, because tonight I'm not here to tell you what to believe. I'm just here to help you ask the question, what if? Some of the things that we call impossible are only impossible because we don't yet understand them, right? This is Coast to Coast AM, after all. I'm Rich Barra, and we are in the Sonoran Desert. At least I am. And tonight, let's see what's waiting just beyond the edge of what we can explain as we sail into the mystic together, you and me. Our guest is just beyond the break here. Radley Valentine is our guest, and he is next when we come right back on Coast to Coast AM.
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0: Welcome back to Coast AM. I'm your host, Rich Barra, and our guest, Radley Valentine, is an author and spiritual teacher whose work has helped millions of people deepen their connection with angels, prayer, and God. He is the creator of numerous oracle and tarot decks and is known for his warm, practical, down-to-earth approach to spirituality. The book is called Dear Angels, It's Me Again. Radley Valentine is our guest. Radley, really nice to meet you. Thanks for staying up late with me tonight.
4: Hey, Rich, how you doing?
0: I am doing so good. I'm very excited to talk to you. You have so many places to start, so let's start at the beginning with angels. What are angels to you?
4: To me, angels are messengers of the divine. Most of the angels whose names are common to us, like Michael and Raphael and Uriel and Gabriel, end in the letters E-L. And E-L means of God. And so I kind of like to think of angels as being sort of the equivalent of light through a prism. And so if we think of the light that comes through the top of the prism as being the light of God or the divine or source or whatever word works for you, those elements of the divine, excuse me, break into all those different rays of light. And so Michael, for example, is thought to be this dark blue, this sapphire blue color. And he is the element of God that is protection, safety, life purpose. And I think that's one of the reasons why Michael's the most well-known archangel of the group. And so there's all these different archangels. They have different colors that they resonate with. Each one resonates as an element of the divine. None of them are the divine. They are bits and pieces of the divine. And then
0: I was going to ask you, there are angels and then there are archangels. What makes somebody a standard, military angel? And then how do you become the general of the angels, the archangel?
4: Right. So everybody has guardian angels. And so we could call
0: every one of us does, whether we believe in God or not. We all have angels.
4: Oh yeah, no, you can't get away from it. I'm sorry.
0: Okay, fair enough.
4: It's just there.
0: Okay. I think that's a good thing.
4: Yeah, I do too. It's standard issue. It's like you can make use of that assistance or not. We have free will. That's the way the universe works. I think.
0: Do angels have free will?
4: Angels do. Well, sort of. I mean, angels have the ability to help us with our free will. So angels can't run amok. I don't actually believe in fallen angels. I don't believe those stories because I think that makes God pretty not powerful to say that God can't keep his angels ducks in a row. So I think that angels work as elements of the divine. And when we have guardian angels, they are here to help us. They are here to help us to seek joy, to find happiness, to find our purpose. And so everyone has guardian angels. You can use them or not. But archangels are more global. So archangels are said to be omnipresent. For example, Michael is available to everybody all the time, anytime. So you can call on Michael to find, to do, help you to do something that is, you might think is small, but it's not small to him because it's a part of our fulfillment and our joy and our purpose. And so he can help us with something small at the same time that he is helping 8 billion other people with something big, because archangels are omnipresent.
0: Boy, I have so many questions for you, because I was thinking when we first had you booked, I have so many questions for him, because there are so many points in history where a dream from an angel has changed the course of history, right? Forever. in many ways. So many people have had dreams where an angel came to him, and it's obviously in the Bible. You know, what if Joseph hadn't listened to that dream? What if Mary hadn't listened to that dream? What if many kings didn't listen to the dream? What if George Washington, who claims that angels told him to move a certain way with the army, if he hadn't listened to that dream, where would democracy be? Do you think about the direction of humanity as sort of nudged by angels?
4: I love the way you think, by the way, but it's like, I think of it as almost like wind across the desert, you know, because it's like wind blows across the desert. We can see the influence of that. We can see the ripples of the waves, whether it is the desert or whether it is the water. But the desert is made of tiny bits of sand, whereas water, the oceans are made of tiny drops of water. And we as mankind, I mean, there's 8 billion people right now. You know, it's like, I think I looked it up the other day, and there was, I can't remember exactly the number, but like 260 billion people have lived on planet Earth since the beginning.
0: And so, we all had angels.
4: And we all had angels. Because I think that's one of the things that kind of like makes me just like so confused. Because if we're going to think about the divine, if we're going to think about God, we can't put God in a box. It's that whole essence, that whole thing is this magnificent, wonderful, incredible, magical thing of love. I mean, it's literally made out of love. And all it wants is for us to experience that.
0: And why so do we screw it up?
4: Why do we screw it up? Because we have free will. I mean, it's like, because it really doesn't work from a cosmic standpoint for us not to have free will. It's like we come here. I believe that we come here and we think once we're here that this is a really hard life. And I'm not saying it's not sometimes, but I do believe that we as souls cannot wait to get here. We can't wait because it's this magical creation machine. It is this essence of the divine that says, I think you're amazing as a soul, and I can't wait to see what you do. I can't wait to see what you create. I can't wait to see the magic that you bring into reality. And it's when we are tuned into that and not asleep at the wheel, which is the majority of people on planet Earth who are just basically getting up every single morning and doing the whole thing without ever actually focusing on, I am here to do something that will bring joy to myself and to the people that I love. We're just on autopilot. And so on autopilot, we screw up.
0: Well, we're talking to Radley Valentine here, and we're talking about his book, Dear Angels, It's Me Again. Let me ask you a little bit about the book, why you decided to write it. Tell me about the title.
4: You know, it's like, because to me, when I am talking to the angels to say, Dear Angels, It's Me Again, here I go. It's
0: pull out my file.
4: Right? One more thing that I need. Help me out here. You know, and you know, the subtitle is Prayers for Real Life, From Lost Keys to Miracles and Everything in Between. And so if we're going to not put God in a box, then it is really easy to go, God really does care if you can't find your lost keys. I mean, I just would love for the whole world to get to a bigger viewpoint of the divine. But the book for me came out of this desire to look at prayer in a different way, to consider that prayer doesn't have to be the, you know, God is good, God is great, you know, the little prayers that we're taught as children, which is a great way to learn the language of communicating with the divine.
0: But can we talk about that for a second? Let's talk about the prayer for a second.
4: Sure.
0: So I usually kick off my day with an Our Father, the sign of the cross and Our Father, and I feel like that's dialing the telephone to heaven. I feel like that's the connection, and that's the, hey, I'm part of the club, I'm part of the believers, now let's talk about stuff. So when you talk about prayer, does everybody have sort of a different approach, or is there an effective way to kind of feel the grace coming at you?
4: I love that you use the word feel the grace coming at you, because it really is about feeling. I mean, words are fantastic. Words are awesome from the standpoint of creating a place where we can like switch our energy to be where we want it to be. And for many, many years, I don't even know if I necessarily had a prayer. I had a manifesto. I had this thing where it was like, dear Archangel Michael, please bless and protect this space, north, south, east, and west, above and below. Please protect my children. All of these different things that was a prayer, and it was like 10 minutes long, and it went through all of these things in my life. And at some point, I started to feel like, okay, this is getting a little bit just sort of rote. It's shifting my energy a little bit, but I'm not even here anymore because this prayer is so buried in my brain that I don't even have to be present in my body to do it. And so I really started to look into prayer in a different way. I started to look at my life in a completely different way. And in doing so, what I saw was that it's the emotion. It is the connection. And I do think everybody is different. It's like my greatest and most answered prayers are not because I was sitting in a space with my hands in a particular direction and saying the same thing. My most spectacularly answered prayers are the ones that come from me going for a walk at 5 a.m. through a park and just feeling the essence of angels around me and feeling the connection of I am here and I am present.
0: I'm so glad you said that. So, I work a lot, and obviously now in the middle of the night, and in my normal life, I work on a morning show on a top 40 radio station. So I love a Sunday morning where I just go for a walk and just open up the whatever. I always kind of, say a prayer while I'm walking and just kind of sit in the silence and like whatever I'm supposed to feel, whatever I'm supposed to hear, I'm just going to be open to it. And there is something about walking outside and having trees and grass and stuff around you that I think connects you to that a little bit. And I don't have any proof of that. That just is one of the things that works for me. But I'm glad that you said that as one of your first ways of getting your prayer in.
4: Well, and I think the key to it is exploration. The key to it is searching for the way that it does work for you. There are many people that sitting in

0: expansive and loving and adoring God, it still can sometimes be, that's a lot, that's big. And I do believe that our, with the things that we believe to be true in our lives, for example, for me, that I can talk to Michael if I need to, I can talk to Gabriel if I need to, feels a little bit more, forgive the term, down to earth than throwing my thoughts to God. Now, can you talk to God directly? Of course you can. Angels are not meant to be mediators. They're not meant to be these emissaries in the middle and you must go through them. That is not the interpretation or the desire. But they can be a way for us as human beings who really like to be able to think, I need an expert, or I need someone that knows me deeply, intimately, better than anybody else on planet Earth, your guardian angels, that will, that I can have a personal relationship with and that I can pour my heart out to and feel that connection right here, rather than necessarily being something that might feel more like it's in the stratosphere.
1: Do you think Michael's a more well-known angel than Gabriel? I would have gone with Gabriel on that family answer.
0: Hey, dude, I know I that makes... That makes total sense for what you do, because Gabriel is the archangel of creativity, of communication, of motivation. And look what you do. You work in creativity and communication. And part of what you do is working with people who motivate the human race. It makes sense that you would reach out to Gabriel.
1: Oh, but, interesting.
0: Yeah, but Michael is you know, Michael crosses a lot of religion lines. And the thing about Michael is I think that most people on planet Earth don't necessarily feel safe. It feels like a scary situation, and Michael is protection. And people want to feel like they have a purpose, and Michael is life purpose. And Michael's name literally means he who is like God. And so
1: that's awesome.
0: Yeah. And so there's this energy there. And it's one of the reasons why Michael is one of the most common names on the planet.
1: What you talk about people praying. And I was thinking of that Jelly Roll song. I only talk to God when I need a favor. And we are going to get into that when we come back. And, you know, one of the things we talk about is how do you talk to your angel? How do you feel it? How do you make that happen? Kind of a wild night here on Coast to Coast AM, but let's dig into it a little bit. We'll be right back with Radley Valentine. We're talking about your angels on Coast to Coast AM.

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1: I also happen to have my Facebook chat open and my Instagram. You can find me at Rich Barra, R-I-C-H-B-E-R-R-A. Our guest, Radley Valentine, his book, Dear Angels, It's Me. I like the beginning of that song, that train song, which I picked just for you, Radley, by the way, where he says, I need a sign to let me know you're here. How do angels actually communicate with us, and why do so many of us completely miss the signs they're receiving?
2: You know, I think it's talked out of us. My niece just had... She had twins about 2.5 years ago, and the twins are starting to talk about, I think it's Richard and Robert. And these are names that they've pulled out of thin air, and they're having conversations. And we have a tendency to say, oh, look, they have imaginary friends. I have a tendency to say, no, they have guardian angels, and we're going to talk them out of paying attention to them. We're going to tell them that they're imaginary, or they're going to get to school and it's not going to be cool to talk about those kinds of things. And so we become so distracted. And I think that's really especially difficult in today's society with social media and all of these things that are designed to pull our attention away from, I think, the things that really do truly matter in our world. So I think that we are awake to these things when we come into the world, but then we're talked out of it. Mm-hmm. As far as how do you do it, honest to gosh, the easiest way for me is the way that I started, and the way that I still do it is I journal. I get up every morning and I see to my dogs and I have a cup of coffee, and then I open my journal and I talk to my angels. And it's like anything. It's like I call it going to the faith gym. And so it's like if you go to the gym for the first time, don't try to leg press 700 pounds. You're going to hurt yourself. So we start light, and we start with this conversation. For me, it was literally, I know you're here. I know you know me. I'd like to know you. Give me a name. And poof, whatever name comes to you. Because in the end, angels.
1: Oh, so you're asking for your angel's name in that case?
2: Yeah, I did.
1: Oh, okay.
2: And literally, it's like most of this stuff is subtle, because I think of life as being like a video game, and we're in, at a subconscious level, at a spiritual level, we're in on that. We don't want the game ruined for us. And if angels were talking to us and we were just having conversations every day that were so loud and so specific and just like talking to our neighbor, it would kind of ruin the game. And so it's more subtle. And when we have one of those mind-blowing experiences with our angels, that's what brings the awe.
1: You must have had one of those early on for you to be on this path where this is what you do with your life, is talk about angels. So what was it for you?
2: I was 5. I was 5 years old, and I was asleep. And I heard someone trying to wake me up. And what I heard was, someone needs an ambulance. And so I got up and I looked out my bedroom window, and the house across the street was on fire. And so I went and told my parents about it. And they went to the rescue and called an ambulance. But I was really petrified by the experience. And so for many weeks, I wouldn't go back upstairs to my bedroom. And my parents were Methodist, but also we are part Cherokee. And so there was kind of a blending of belief systems. And so my mom was like, we need to go back upstairs because there's something you need to see. And so I went back upstairs and she said, show me your window. And so I took her the window and she said, show me the house. And she said, see, Radley, you can't see that house from your window. And the house actually was on the other side of our house from the window that was in my bedroom. Whoa. And so my mom's basic experience was, this is real. This is a thing. We're going to pay attention to this. We're not going to ignore it, you know, but.
1: Well, yeah. How would your life have been different if she said, it was just a dream. You just got lucky. if she did embrace that side that, sometimes we're woken up out of our sleep. And that's probably just not a metaphor to help somebody who really needs it.
2: You're exactly correct. And it would have been, I believe that if my mother had tried to talk me out of it, like we sort of started this part of the conversation with, if she had talked me out of it, I would like to believe that the angels would still have found their way back into my life. Because even with that, I knew that there was this thing. I knew that angels were with me. And my mom was really into angels too. She was the executive assistant to the bishop of the United Methodist Church. And so there was this powerful belief system, and there was this thing of angels were real. But it wasn't really until I was in my early 20s where they really started to talk to me more clearly, more constantly. They started showing up in my dreams. And I started having those really, truly wow, powerful experiences, but they're still rare. I think I've had like five of them.
1: I was going to ask you if you felt them around you a lot, like when we talk to callers, like if you feel them around you presently. But here's what I want to do. So we're going to take a quick break. But what you talked about, these are your words, Radley. You said that praying is something, it's like going to the faith gym. So for people who haven't been, maybe you walk us through our first workout and teach us how to get going. Our first faith gym workout with you, how to pray, how to do it. Like what's the best way to do it? Let's take a quick break and we'll come back with Radley Ballantyne on Coast to Coast to AM.
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0: Welcome back to Coast AM. Our guest, Radley Valentine, the book, Dear Angels. It's me again. We're talking about beginning to pray, what you do when you begin to pray. And I was thinking about angels in general when you came on. You were talking about Michael and Gabriel and the archangels. And, you know, this is Coast to Coast AM, so I have to ask you, because I'm sure it's going to come down the line here. Do we feel that some of the UFOs that we see in the sky are angel in nature? Do they have craft? I know it sounds silly, but just wondering.
1: I think everything is connected. You know, I just do. I think everything is created by God. And so could these things be lights of angels? They could be. But to be honest with you, I feel like the relationships and the experiences that we have with angels are far more intimate than a light in the sky. So if a light in the sky brings you to a place of awe and brings you to a place of a desire to understand the mysteries of the universe, and that brings you closer to a spiritual connection to angels and God, then 100% great. But I feel like that God is trying to talk to us in so many different ways, because there are so many of us that there is no one way. There cannot be just one way. First of all, that makes God really small and limited. Number two, it just isn't logical that in a creation of God, of people and souls, where there were going to be billions and billions and billions and billions of them, that there would be only one way for us to make that connection. So I do think of angels as being something that's more intimate and something that happens to us in front of us rather than off far away.
0: Everybody has an angel, you said, whether you believe in them or not. Yeah. Were angels ever people?
1: No, they're not. They're not people. When people say things like my grandmother is my guardian angel or my uncle is my guardian angel,
0: you say you're wrong.
1: What I say is that's sweet, and I have absolutely no doubt that your grandmother is looking over you. I have no doubt that your uncle does care from the other side about your well-being and your happiness and your joy. But angels and passed over loved ones are apples and oranges. They're not the same thing. And so angels are created to follow our soul through its journey, and they are a different animal, if you will.
0: They're created to follow our soul through its journey. What a beautiful way to look at it. This is interesting. I want to take a phone call here, because I love all this, actually. East of the Rockies, check this out. Our caller's name is Michael.
1: Of course it is.
0: In Toronto, Ontario, Canada. Welcome to Coast AM. You're on with Radley Valentine. Michael, are you there? Oop, did I hear a hang up, or was it? Hey, Michael in Toronto, welcome to Coast AM. You with me, brother? Okay. He was asking about Lucifer and fallen angels. We kind of started off talking about that, and I kind of feel like you might have glossed over that a little bit. But I mean, that is like Genesis stuff. That is in the Bible. Talk to me about that a little bit.
1: So that's where things get a little funny, but I believe that some things in the Bible are metaphorical and not specific. That's my belief system. And I think that the concept of a fallen angel, it was a concept of saying, of us having an understanding of quote good or quote evil. And I think evil is a human construct. I don't think that evil is a thing that the universe is filled with. I don't think God is somehow not in control of half the universe or some massive amount of angels who have gone rogue. the story doesn't make any sense to me. And so I tend to look at that as a metaphor for allowing our conscience and our souls to be our guidance for what is the right thing to do in life and what is the wrong thing to do in life. So I don't actually believe in Lucifer. I don't believe in those stories.
0: Michael is actually back. Michael in Ontario, in Toronto. Hey, Michael, welcome to Coast to Coast.
2: You answered my question. Anyway, no, I was going to ask if Lucifer and his angels fell or whether they're coming back. But the real question now, I realize, is what do we have demons? What do they do?
0: Oh, if we have angels, do we have demons? That's a real good question.
1: It is a great question, but I just don't believe in the dark side of the equation from a spiritual standpoint. I believe that demons are just the dark side of us as human beings. I don't actually think that there is some aspect of God's universe that is running amok. If you think about it, it really does make God kind of small. And it makes God less of this all-knowing, all-powerful, and all-loving entity. And so to me, what makes a lot more sense is that God is love and that everything that runs through the fabric of the universe is love. And the part of being human that does not feel that way is the part of us that is not connected to Source and the divine, the part of us that is not connected to our better angels. And our journey here includes finding our way back to that path.
0: Tell me about the difference between intuition, divine guidance, and maybe just wishful thinking.
1: Okay, what if I told you there was no difference? You know, it's like if let's put these in a hierarchy, okay, and say that divine guidance is the top, because that makes the most sense. Yeah,
0: sure.
1: And so divine guidance is the top, and what flows down from divine guidance is intuition. That is the part of ourselves that is connected to that divine guidance. It's the part of us that is listening. And so when we have this hit of don't turn left, turn right, and because of that, we did not get hit in a car accident, or because we had this sense of need to listen to what this person is saying on Coast to Coast tonight about how I have a guardian angel and it just feels right to me. I can feel it in my heart that the divine loves me enough to give me somebody that will make my journey happier. Though that is intuition, but it's connected to the divine. And then when we get to wishful thinking, I believe that we as human beings are wishing machines. It's what we are here for. We are here to create. We are here to make beautiful, wonderful, magical things. It's what we're here to do. And so wishful thinking could be looked at as a part of our intuition of, this is a thing that I would desire to have in my life. I want angels to be true, or I want it to be true that I'm supposed to be happy, or I need it to be true that this thing that I so desperately want in my heart is a thing that was placed there by divine guidance. And so these three things can be looked at as a thread that comes straight from Source.
0: I'm sure there's people that are listening tonight that would love to feel that, but maybe they're in a bad place. And you said yourself that, you know, over the years you've had maybe five instances where you felt like the presence of an angel. What do you say to the people that feel like heaven isn't listening, that the prayers aren't being answered?
1: Yeah. So just to make a slight correction there, I feel angels every day, but I don't have this like, wow, shake me to my knees experience every day. I've had like five of those. But the thing about it is that when, and this is why I wanted to write this book, was because I pitched this to my publisher. It was It's my 15th publication with Hay House, which is a part of Penguin Random House. And I pitched it to them, and they wanted it immediately. And they, you know, normally they give me 6 to 8 months, and they asked me to write this in 8 weeks because they wanted it so bad, because they felt like it was so relevant. And there was no way I was going to write this in 8 weeks. That's why I had to bring on a beautiful co-author named Heather Hildebrand. And we did write it this in 8 weeks, but we wrote it from the standpoint of when you do not have the words anymore to pray, when you cannot find the words, when praying is the absolute last thing that you want to do, because you just, you can't feel it. You don't even believe it anymore. And yet you have a deep-seated desire or need to feel that connection. And so that's what this book is about. There's like 65 different topics in here where we have written out these prayers for mornings and evenings. And it's a way to get you going again. It's like, okay, you can't find the words right now. Here are some words you can use.
0: What about the numbers? The 1111 Make-A-Wish. the angel numbers, those are real, right?
1: Oh God, I love angel numbers. And because the thing about angel numbers that's so amazing is for people who do not feel like their intuition is active for them, but they're very analytical, these numbers show up for us to give us messages from the angels for people who are very left-brained, very analytical, so that they can have this sort of like super easy code. And 1111 is this thing that's basically make a wish. That's why
0: it's 222 too, right? 444.
1: It's 222 is a, yeah. Each one though is a different message, because 444 is angels are with you. So each one is a different message.
0: Oh, so if you see a 444, that means that whether you believe it or not, the angels are with you right now.
1: They're trying to say, hey, look at me.
0: I like that. Okay, so we're going to take a quick break. And when we come back, there are so many calls for you. I don't almost want to give people direction. I just want to like open it up and let's see where it goes. Are you down for that? Of course you are. Let's get back to it. We're back with Radley Valentine.
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9: Dips. I'm Deborah Valentine, Fox News. President Donald Trump on Long Island, New York, touting lower crime rates.
10: The president traveled to his home state, New York, to rally with law enforcement on Long Island.
11: We ended the war on police, and we declared a very strong war on crime.
10: President Trump is touting new statistics from the FBI showing last year had the single largest year-to-year drop in violent crime since FBI records began in 1936.
11: Together, we're showing what is possible when you finally have a president in the White House who supports our police, who lets you do your jobs.
10: Crime rates have been trending down following a spike during the COVID pandemic. President Trump says the plummeting crime is due to his border policy and surging National Guard troops into some cities. At the White House, Jared Halpern, Fox News.
9: Tropical storm Lala is on approach to Hawaii, expected to become a hurricane with intense wind and flooding rain.
12: We know that the threat from Lala is growing here on Oahu because this morning here in Honolulu, we got added to a tropical storm watch. So that's new for us, and it means that tropical storm force winds are possible within or likely within the next 48 hours. And that's what emergency crews especially are preparing for. Honolulu police was out making sure that their emergency response vehicles were ready to go. They were fueling generators and making sure that if they need to deploy, they are ready. Over on the Big Island is where we start to see that deterioration a bit sooner. But for now, it's somewhat business as usual. We have tourists out, surfers are out too, taking advantage of some choppy waves out there, and businesses are open, but the window to prepare is getting smaller.
9: Fox Weather's Katie Byrne reporting from Honolulu. A new aircraft carrier, the USS George Washington, has started heading towards the Middle East, as well as reports of mental health and supply issues aboard the USS Abraham Lincoln. 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
9: Luigi Mangione pleaded guilty to federal stalking charges in the killing of United Healthcare CEO Brian Thompson.
16: In an extraordinary moment, Luigi Mangione confessed in court to stalking, shooting, and murdering United Healthcare CEO Brian Thompson. Mangione inside court reading from a letter admitting the following, quote, "Before traveling to New York, I used a 3D printer to make part of a gun," he told the judge. "On the morning of December 4th, 2024, I shot Mr. Thompson in Manhattan and he died. I knew what I was doing was illegal." Shackled in court, Mangione revealed he posed as an investor, emailing the United Healthcare leadership, tricking the company into sending the location and details of its investor conference in New York City.
9: That's Fox's Brian Yenis reporting. Prosecutors are seeking life in prison. Mangione's attorneys are looking to dismiss the state murder charge. Lawyers for accused killer Alec Murdaugh say they're introducing new evidence in his retrial for the murder of his wife and son. Fox's Jonathan Seri is in Lexington, South Carolina with the details.
17: Alec Murdaugh wore civilian clothes in court for the first time since his 2023 conviction for the murders of his wife Maggie and son Paul 2 years before. Still likely to spend the rest of his life in prison after pleading guilty to millions of dollars in state and federal financial crimes, Murdaugh hopes to at least partially clear his name in a new murder trial next April. The judge granted a defense request for an independent lab to analyze evidence found under Maggie Murdaugh's fingernails, shown to include trace amounts of DNA from an unknown male. Prosecutors threw water on defense efforts to explore whether shell casings at the Murdaugh family crime scene were connected to a .300 blackout rifle used in a murder in another town.
9: The judge agreed to a defense request to move the location of the trial. I'm Deborah Valentine. This is Fox News.
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20: For the channel forecast for the Midlands, been another tough day of heat across the Carolinas and all of the southeast. Pop-up thunderstorms slowly drifting on to the east. Heat advisories in effect for the weekend for dangerous heat indices to 110 this weekend. Big heat high across the southeast, staying tough right into next week. Mid-70s tonight, mid-90s tomorrow. I'm meteorologist Scott Lauriemore at the Weather Channel.
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1: Ooh, did you hear that? Bradley from the City of Angels, Los Angeles. The book is called Dear Angels, It's Me Again, written by Bradley Valentine, our guest this evening. And we should say, I'm so sorry, I've been rather remiss. I've been so fascinated that I did not tell everybody that your book is linked up at Coast to Coast AM. And I assume you can get it on all the places where you can get books, yeah?
2: It's everywhere.
1: So that's good. And let's get to some phone calls here. We promised phone calls. Let's get to a few. First time caller line from Houston, Texas. Prince, welcome to Coast AM. You're on with Bradley Valentine. Welcome to the show.
3: Hello. Thank you very much, Rich. So I would like to talk about angel numbers and synchronicities. I've been going through a very rough time the last year and started noticing, you know, critical points, I would look at the clock and it would say 111 or 222 or 444, and it got my attention. And then lately in particular, I've been seeing my birthday like all the time, even in random videos, even upside down, I've seen the number 28. And that being my, you know, birthday, I know that's significant. But I'm just curious what the different numbers mean. Like, what does 1, 2, 3, 4 mean on a clock? Or, you know, if you see even 3, 4, 5 or 2, 2, 2, 1, 1, 1, 11, 11, if you could go through that. And also, if there's a particular angel that you recommend praying to get out of situations that you're trying to resolve, I guess, it would just be nice to know.
2: Sure. So let's start. Let's go backwards. So if you're trying to get out of situations that are causing you challenges, there's a few angels that I would mention. First of all, I would mention Michael, because one of the things that Michael does is that Michael is said to have a sword of light, and he uses that sword of light to sever our energetic connections to people in our lives that are not doing the right thing for us, or situations in our lives that are causing us pain. So this ability to help us to sever this connection that keeps us drawn there. Another great archangel is Archangel Raguel. It's R-A-G-U-E-L.
1: Ooh, never heard of that one.
2: Yeah, well, his name means the friend of God. And so Raguel shows up to bring the right kinds of people into our lives, but Raguel is also an archangel that brings justice. So to help us to have a positive outcome to something that we're trying to bring into our life or to let go of in our life. And then also there is an archangel called Shamuel. It's C-H-A-M-U-E-L. And Shamuel is very often associated with love, but Shamuel is also associated with bringing peace into our lives, helping us to have personal peace, but also global peace. When you talk about the angel numbers, it's such a magical way. So when you start noticing that the license plate in front of you is 444, and then you go buy a cup of coffee and it's $4.44, and then you notice that it's 4:44 p.m. in the afternoon.
1: Don't look now, but I'm on the West Coast, and it just seconds ago hit 11:11. While Prince was on the phone with us.
2: See.
1: Prince, this is, did you see that?
2: You cannot make this stuff up. This is what Prince was talking about when he was talking about synchronicities.
1: It's and I just looked up and it was 11/11/28, which is his birthday.
2: So I love that he even brought up his birthday, because it's like when you see your birthday like that, when you see 11/28, one of the things that you should notice is that it means be nice to yourself. Be kind to yourself. We get gifts on our birthdays. And so what kind of gift would you give yourself in this particular moment? Would you give yourself peace? Would you give yourself a lack of judgment of self? Would you give yourself forgiveness? Would you just give yourself love? So when we see our birthdays, it's a sign to us specifically to say, are you being kind to yourself? Are you doing the right thing for yourself? You know, he mentioned 1, 2, 3, 4. 1, 2, 3, 4 is simplify your life. It's like, why are you making everything so hard? Why are you making everything so complicated? Get rid of all the superfluous stuff that distracts you. Go back to a life that is simpler, where your main focus is, what would bring me joy? What would make me happy?
1: In this case, Prince, you're still with us, right?
3: Yes, yes.
1: So you're seeing all these numbers. Is this, you think, people trying to communicate when you hear the things like simplifying your life and what we were just talking about? Are you getting the chill? Is this connecting with you?
3: Yeah, the fact that you saw 11-11 and 11-28, I'm telling you, you can't make this stuff up. I even saw in a video of this guy, I was watching a medical show, he was intubated with a tube. And it literally had the number 28 upside down. And I looked at also the seconds, like when I tapped on the video, it went to 28. And then sometimes I'll see, like I'll look at the clock and I'll see 11:11 or 1:28 for just a moment. Like I just look just in time, and then it changes to 1:12 or 2:29 or whatever from the significant number. And it's like, you just can't make this stuff up. And I've never had this kind of, I've never been in a situation like I've been in the last year before. It's been very trying for me. And I wasn't really like, didn't notice the number thing until I really went through this tough situation. And then I started noticing the numbers and I kind of looked it up. Well, this has to mean something, you know? And that's when I discovered the angel numbers and stuff. So it's like something's trying to get my attention. And I know
1: more than that, Prince, think about this. You probably weren't planning on listening to this show tonight, but here you are.
3: Exactly. And when I turned on the radio and I heard the show tonight and what it was about, I was like, you can't make this stuff up.
1: I mean, if you're listening tonight and you've questioned that, and we're talking about angels, and you're hearing Radley say, you've got guardian angels and you don't believe it, and you feel like you've been through the ringer and maybe heaven isn't paying attention to you, you're here tonight to get that confirmation that it's legit, wouldn't you say, Radley?
3: Well, yeah. Absolutely.
2: But here's the thing. This is the magic of the universe. The angels are literally reaching out to Prince. They are literally reaching out to him right now. And they're doing it in these amazing, magical ways. And what's making it work for him and why he's seeing more and more and more of it is because his heart is open to it. And just Prince calling in makes Prince basically an ambassador for the angels, because he's showing people what this can look like. He's showing people how magic can infiltrate your life when you least expect it. And that magic comes straight from the angels. And there is no angel magic that does not come from God. It's so literally all of this is perfection. This is why I love this stuff so much.
1: That's pretty cool. Working right now. Hey, Prince, thanks for the call. Really nice to meet you. Let's take a short break and come back with more of your calls with Radley Valentine. Dear Angels, it's me again on Coast to Coast AM.
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1: Welcome back to Coast AM. I'm your host tonight. My name's Rich Parra. Radley Valentine is our guest. We are talking about angels, and I do want to get to your calls while we have Radley on for the next, next hour or so. Let's go east of the Rockies, and let's talk to my friend Mary in lovely Cleveland, Ohio. Hey, Mary, I was just in Cleveland last Friday at this time. I was walking around town, and I was thinking, there's sure a lot of like statues of Superman around town. I didn't realize that the writer of Superman was from Cleveland until I started walking around. What's happening, Mary?
7: Oh, hello, Rich. Thanks for taking my call. I just have a quick story, and I'd love your guest's opinion of my story. George, a couple weeks ago, George had on somebody that was talking about guardian angels and that you should talk to them. And so I said, okay, I'm going to talk to my angel. So I thought of a name. I named my angel Fred. So I'm talking to Fred, and I'm just talking, and then I said, Fred, you know, I believe you're real. I really hope you're real, and I would like you to send me a feather. And so then I'm going about my life and looking for a feather, no feather. Then all of a sudden, my coworker's going through something at work. So then I was busy praying for him and concerned about him, and I completely forget about Fred. And then I'm walking to the restroom, and I'm walking outside towards the restroom, and right in front of me, if I would have taken a next step, there was a large white feather. I couldn't believe it. I stopped in my tracks, and I almost started crying. I couldn't believe it. So what do you think, Mr. Valentine?
2: I think it's perfection, because here's the thing. Think about the loveliness of this. It's like you put it out there. You were like, I'm going to talk to Fred. I mean, why wouldn't I do this? So you asked Fred for a feather. And for a moment, you were like going, looking for a feather, looking for a feather, looking for a feather. But when you stopped looking for the feather, when you just sort of said, I have put this out there, this is what I want, and now I'm going to release it to happen in its perfect time. And you started thinking about somebody else. You started going, oh, here's this person, and I really care about this person. You started to do something that was actually kind of angelic, right? You stopped praying for yourself. You started praying for somebody else. And so you put yourself in this like angelic energy, and you stopped even thinking about it. And then poof, there it was. And this is the magic of all of this. This is the God in all of this. This is the aspect of us getting delighted by the very fact that we are loved so much, so much by the divine, that the divine would say, oh, you know what? This lady gets an angel. Everybody gets an angel. And literally the day you start talking to him, you get the feather that you were asking for.
7: It was amazing. It really, really was.
2: It's like I hear these stories all the time. And the thing about it is that if you start living this life, it will happen to you all the time. It happens to me constantly. And it's finding a feather is a subtle thing. And yet, what are the odds right? It's like, what are the odds that this is the one thing she has asked for as a validation that she has an angel, and there it is on the ground in front of her? It's amazing.
1: Yeah, I mean, the most likely scenario is she'd walk right by the feather because she wasn't praying and she wouldn't have noticed it at all. She would just gone to the restroom and live life. But the fact that she's heard the message and she was tuning in, she got the note. Hey, you're not out there by yourself. That's got to feel pretty good, Mary, from Cleveland, Ohio.
7: It did.
1: Well, I wish you peace. God bless you, girl. Thanks for calling in. Thank you for listening. Let's go to Jonathan, west of the Rockies in Tacoma, Washington. Jonathan, welcome to Coast AM.
8: Yes, can you hear me okay?
1: Quite well, sir.
8: Yes, so, thank you so much, Bradley, for all your wonderful information, especially about how prayer can be, can go beyond the words. In fact, there's a book called The Secret Second Coming, What If the Church Has It Wrong, that corroborates a lot of what you're saying, that comes directly from Jesus and other higher spirits, that basically the essence of it is that true Holy Communion is when we come into the presence of the Creator through our sincere and earnest longings for His love through the Holy Spirit, and when we do that sincerely and earnestly, the Father will never refuse what I call the essence of the Creator, which is the only thing in the entire universe that will never decay and disintegrate or disappoint through all eternity and leads to the full new birth and eternal life. What do you think of that concept?
2: I think that where people get into disagreements is when they get caught up in the words. Would I say this the way Jonathan said it? Probably not. Is what I would say the same thing Jonathan said? Yeah, it is. And so we can get really stuck on a certain kind of speaking or a certain lingo or a certain way of saying something. And when someone doesn't say it the same way, then we think we're in disagreement. But Jonathan and I are not in disagreement at all. And it's just the way he says it has a certain historical precedent, and that it isn't the way that I talk. So would I say that the one thing that will always outlive everything else is God? And would I say that that is love? And would I say that we are a part of that, and that when we reach out to it, we can use that term like saved or whatever, but the way I would just say it is we become a part of that energy. And so we will be with that energy on the other side of the equation. And so we're saying the same thing. We're just saying it a different way. The universe is magical. The universe is incredible. God is huge. And if we can open our hearts to that, the happiness that we can have is unending. It's unlimited.

0: connection is there for them and that it is available. I want them to be able to have faith. And when I say faith, I don't just mean F-A-I-T-H. I mean faith with a capital F-A-I-T-H. Literally, the understanding and the belief and the knowing that they are a part of this magical thing that was created. And if by reading the book, they can start that dialogue, they can restart their connection with that so that they can start to feel it, right? That they can start to have this essence of, well, I said that little prayer and I wanted that feather, or I said that little prayer because really what I wanted was peace. And I felt better. And so I prayed again that evening. And the next morning I woke up and I felt a little better. And then I felt a little better. And I could not, you know, it's like I was thinking to myself, Radley was talking about Gabriel. And then I went to Starbucks and the guy behind the counter's name tag said, "Hi, I'm Gabriel." And that magic is what happens when you start to connect with the divine through prayer or through a journaling practice with the angels, or just being like Prince was and having your heart opened because you see 444 over and over again, and you start to realize that mathematically this is impossible. It has to be somebody reaching out to me.
1: When we come back, we've got tons of people on the phone. If you're trying to call in, still keep trying to call in. We will get to your calls. More with Radley Valentine. We're talking about angels on Coast to Coast AM. We'll be right back.

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1: Bradley Valentine is our guest. His book is Dear Angels, It's Me Again. Let's go to the wild card line. Let's talk to Walter in Graham, Washington. Walter, you're on Coast to Coast AM. Welcome to the show.
2: Thank you. Yeah, I'd just like to say that I think that angels should be appearing to us and staying with us and walking with us on this earth. There was a time, supposedly, that angels used to walk with the people, and they were here, and then as the earth got more corrupt, the angels disappeared. I also think that that God should even be able to be here, and we should be able to meet him face to face, and he'd be with us. But most people will say, oh, God, he's way too bright, brilliant for us. We couldn't be able to handle it. Yet the definition of God, and by their own people, is he can do anything. So that's about the lamest excuse you could come up with. And I don't understand. I just think it's time for God and angels to be here with us for real. Our children grow up, they're surrounded by nuclear weapons. If this isn't the most insane thing you could possibly think of, I mean, somebody else from another part of the world has to grow your food for you. In a sane world, people would be able to grow their own food. But nobody wants to give anybody any land away so everybody could be taking care of themselves. So I can't see any reason why God, angels, Jesus can't just come back here. And I think it's time.
3: Madeline?
4: I think that's beautiful. And I sincerely wish that things worked that way. So, but here's what I'm going to say. I believe that angels are with us. And I know what Walter's saying. Walter is saying he wants a physical manifestation of the angels. He wants an open dialogue with God that's the same as the dialogue with a guy that lives on the other side of the fence with him. And I would love that too. But I don't, my perception of this from having studied it for over 40 years is that it's kind of not the rules we signed up for, that life is a testament to faith. It is a coming back to our own divinity. And we do that through the illusion of separateness. That if we could see God and just have a conversation with him that was a physical manifestation, if we could do that with angels, then there would be a significant sort of loss of free will, because we would relinquish our creativity. We would relinquish our ability to further the wonder of continued creation of magical new things, because
1: it wouldn't feel special, right? It wouldn't feel divine.
4: Exactly. But also, we would just say, God, tell me what to do. And then that's what we would do. And I don't, really believe that that's what God wants. I think God created us out of this desire to just see what his creations would come up with. What kind of magic will they make? What kinds of things would they do? And so I love what Walter says, and it would be super cool if it was that way. And I think it's that way when we cross back over to the other side. But I think it defeats a certain purpose to the human experience.
1: Well, we've got a lot of people who want to talk to you. So why don't we do this? We have one last segment with you before we have to let you fly off on your angel wings here. So let's take a quick break, and we'll come back more with Radley Valentine when we come back on Coast to Coast AM.
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0: Welcome back to Coast AM. I'm your host, Rich Barra, our guest, Radley Valentine. We're talking about angels, but part of what I forgot to ask you about is, you've created a tarot deck too, oracle decks too. I feel like some people hear tarot and immediately think about fortune telling. You're not really doing that, right?
1: I'm not really interested in fortune telling. I'm interested in communicating with the divine. I mean, if you really think about it, tarot cards, oracle cards, anything like that is pretty pictures printed with ink on paper. It isn't that there's something mystical or magical about them. What it is, though, is that we are putting ourselves in a place of faith and we are saying, talk to me. It's like angels talk to me, God talk to me. And we as human beings have a tendency to put our faith in something other than ourselves. And so tarot/oracle cards are over 600 years old. And so over time, I think of it as a well-worn path through a forest that so many souls have said, this is a way that I can talk to God. This is a way that I can talk to angels and I can have that experience like Prince had, or I have that experience like Mary had, where it's like, wow, what are the odds? You can't make this stuff up. How could this have happened? I was asking a question about, should I follow my heart? And I got a card that says, follow your heart. So it's really no different than asking for a sign from your angels that's a white feather or a penny on the ground or a dove that flies over your head. You're asking for a sign that comes on a piece of paper with printed colors on it.
0: Let's talk to Taylor in Burlington, Iowa. Taylor's on the wild card line. Hey, Taylor, thanks for holding. I know you've been there for a hot minute. Welcome to Coast AM. You are on with Radley Valentine. Taylor. Nope. No Taylor. Okay. Then we will move on to Walter in Graham, Washington. Wait, we already did Walter. Let's go to Myatt in New York.
2: Yes, I'm right here. Thank you,
0: Hello,
2: Richard.
0: There. How are you, darling?
2: It's great and really enjoying the program. Bradley, I have quite a somewhat of an existential question. In lieu of booking into the next monastery, sanctuary, retreat to deal with the failure, particularly now, of our fellas and our sisters having the worst communication skills imaginable. So we don't talk to each other that makes sense. We talk past each other. We create these ego stories that don't even make sense. So my question is, how does one begin to reach out to the angels so that one feels more comfortable with one's friends even, and when one is in the daily and normal process of talking and communicating and not being separate and reaching toward the cosmic one. And I'll listen. If you have my question, I'll listen over the radio. Thank you so much, Rich and Bradley.
1: I think it's a beautiful question. I absolutely love it. And the thing about having a relationship with the angels is like having a relationship with anybody. If you want a relationship with your neighbor, then you have to put forth the effort. If you want a relationship with your family, you have to put forth the effort. And if you want a relationship with the angels, you have to put forth the effort. And the thing about angels is that it's important to understand that they do not have egos. They are not interested in telling you why you're bad. They're not interested in telling you that you're a terrible person. They are only interested in making sure that you understand that you are lossable. And so we don't have to have the perfect words to talk to angels. If you need the perfect words to talk to a person, it seems like Gabriel is the angel of the night, and Gabriel can give you the perfect words to communicate to anyone. But to talk to the angels, you only need the words of your heart. You only need the things that you are feeling, and they will be there. And the it's like anything. It's like if you sit down and your heart is open and or you're just having a super lucky day, then you may sit down and talk to your angels and immediately, instantly feel the connection. And that's a magical, wonderful thing. But you also might not. You might just feel like you're talking to the air. But the
0: I was gonna ask you about that. Are we conditioned from, you know, seeing movies that the response is gonna be dramatic? That it's gonna be, the doors fly open, a light comes in the room, and you're thrown to the ground. It's not always gonna be like that, right?
1: I think that if the door flies open and a light comes on and you're thrown to the ground, that's scary. So I don't really want that.
0: I don't want that experience either.
1: I
0: prefer a feather floating gently.
1: Well, there's a feather, but there's also just your heart welling up. There's the sense of oh my God, I feel touched, or I feel a whisper of wind that blew past my ear, or I suddenly just knew in my heart that the angels had reached out to me. That can be pretty powerful. There are more powerful experiences that can happen, but they usually happen because you've been practicing, or they happen because something very important really needs your attention. And so that's when people can have an unexpected experience that is undeniably and feels like a physical manifestation.
0: That's when
1: that can happen. Yeah.
0: I feel like that's the interesting thing, because I've been wanting to ask you some version of what's your proof that any of this is, but you just kind of, you spelled it out there.
1: The proof, this is a thing that might shock your listeners. I am a recovering certified public accountant.
0: What?
1: That is my history.
0: Well,
1: right?
0: That shocks me.
1: Yeah.
0: Well, I did not expect that coming from you. That's wild. I did not know.
1: I was a CPA for the first 20 years of my career. And the thing that I love about that, I mean, well, there's a lot of things I love about it, but the thing that I love the most about it is the numbers live in my head. And so when you start to run the numbers, if you just want to look at this from an analytical standpoint, to say, I am asking for a specific sign and that sign shows up, what are the odds? If you're throwing around 78 cards in a tarot deck and the one card that comes up is a specific answer to your question that is beautiful and moving and feels like God, what are the odds? It's some of this stuff is just simply statistically improbable. And that is called a miracle.
0: What kind of miracles should we look for, like the feather, like a song on the radio, or like a message from somebody that you were thinking about and then they just call you? What sort of things should we be opening ourselves up to when we pray that are actual answers to our prayers that come back in maybe different ways?
1: Rich, you're so tuned in, dude. You really are. Because it's like you hit it. It's like there are the big miracles, and the big miracles can be utterly astonishing and they feel great. But life is full of small miracles. Life is full of the signs that showed up or the song on the radio that exactly answers what was on your heart at that particular moment, or the person that you are in line with a grocery store who makes an offhanded comment to the clerk that you overhear that answers your question. It is the moment where you are driving down the street and you realize that you are on Uriel Boulevard and that was the angel that was on your mind. These are all miracles. Life is literally one miracle after the other. It just is. The question is, are you tuned into it? The question is your heart open to it? The question is, are you looking for it? Because if you are willing to say, I want this in my life and I deserve it, then the more you do it, the more you dig into it, the more you put your heart into it, the more it will swirl around you, and you will be so astonished and so astounded by the miracles that come to you that you won't even know what to do with yourself. And the other side of that equation is happiness.
0: I love that. That's good. Peter, first time caller, Cumberland, Maryland. Welcome to Coast AM.
3: Hello, gentlemen. I don't know if I'm correct, but I believe this is the second time I've heard you guys together. Is that true?
0: No, we've never talked before.
3: Oh, really? Oh, okay. Maybe I've just heard
0: you. But I mean, we'll talk again. Like, you know, we're cool now.
3: No, not us. I meant you two gentlemen.
0: Yeah, no, we've never spoken before this interview, unless I'm wrong, Radley. Okay. Have we talked before?
3: Okay.
1: No, I was on Coast to Coast with George before.
3: Ah, that's what it was. Mm-hmm. Okay, so I was going to call and tell you this amazing story, which I will, but I had a really profound moment, and I was going to call and tell you guys how I used to work for a rabbi, and I worked for the office of the chaplain, and I had some Jewish colleagues tell me I had like a divine nature, divine spirit, and like an angelic presence. And I was going to ask you about like a mixture between Gabriel and Michael. And then you spoke about Raguel. Is that how you say it?
1: Uh-huh.
3: How do you spell that?
1: It's R-A-G-U-E-L.
3: That's what I thought.
1: And there is an archangel.
3: But I thought that was just amazing that I was thinking that, and it all just happened, and I was going to tell you the whole story, but I didn't really need to, in a way.
1: Well, I mean, it's like there's also an archangel that is very prominent in Judaic belief systems called Metatron. And
0: well, that's like a transformer.
1: It is, right? The Transformer, I'm pretty sure, was named after the archangel. But Metatron is an archangel that is said to hold the flower of life. It's sacred geometry. It's a thing called the Merkaba, which is all the shape of all things coming together in one shape. And so Metatron is an amazing archangel that helps us to have focus, to feel grounded, to he's an archangel that protects very sensitive people, in particular children. He's also an archangel that can help us to manifest the things in our life that we want.
0: Wow. Hey, I want to say thank you, Radley, for being on with us tonight. Dear angels, it's me again. What a beautiful energy you have. What a great representation you are for the divine, because you kind of have a very nice spirit about you. Thanks for being on with us. I really, really appreciate that. Now, next, we're going to do open lines. It's that time of week. We open up the phone lines, and you tell me what you want to talk about. So if you're on the line now, please stay on the line, because I want to hear your story, especially since I see a lot of you have had angel experiences. So we're going to do open lines when we come back. Don't go away. We'll be right back on Coast to Coast AM.

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13: Crime falls. I'm Deborah Valentine, Fox News. President Trump speaking on Long Island in support of Republican gubernatorial candidate Bruce Blakeman and highlighting new crime rates in New York City.
14: According to the FBI's 2025 Uniform Crime Report, violent crime was down 9.3% from the previous year. Murder and non-negligent manslaughter was down 18.1%, rape down 7.6%, and robbery down 18.5%. President Trump, who campaigned as a law and order president, touted the numbers as evidence that he is making America great again. The president made the stop at the Nassau County Police Academy along with FBI Director Kash Patel. Dozens of police officers in uniform stood behind the podium as he spoke. He told the crowd he has ended the war on police and declared a very strong war on crime.
13: Fox's Anita Vogel reporting. Luigi Mangione pleads guilty in a New York City court for the murder of United Healthcare CEO Brian Thompson. Fox's Brian Yenis reports from New York.
15: Luigi Mangione pleading guilty to two federal stalking charges as the 28-year-old confessed to shooting and killing United Healthcare CEO Brian Thompson. Mangione read from a statement expressing no remorse, admitting, quote, before traveling to New York, I used a 3D printer to make part of a gun. On the morning of December 4, 2024, I shot Mr. Thompson in Manhattan and he died. I knew what I was doing was illegal. Mangione said he emailed United Healthcare's leadership posing as a $50 billion investor, tricking them into sharing the location of its investor conference in New York City where he shot Thompson outside.
13: Mangione's legal team is trying to have state charges against their client dismissed. 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
13: Lawyers for accused killer Alec Murdaugh say they're introducing new evidence in his retrial in the murder of his wife and son. Fox's Jonathan Seri is in Lexington, South Carolina with the details.
19: Alec Murdaugh wore civilian clothes in court for the first time since his 2023 conviction for the murders of his wife Maggie and son Paul 2 years before. Still likely to spend the rest of his life in prison after pleading guilty to millions of dollars in state and federal financial crimes, Murdaugh hopes to at least partially clear his name in a new murder trial next April. The judge granted a defense request for an independent lab to analyze evidence found under Maggie Murdaugh's fingernails, shown to include trace amounts of DNA from an unknown male. Prosecutors threw water on defense efforts to explore whether shell casings at the Murdaugh family crime scene were connected to a .300 blackout rifle used in a murder in another town.
13: The judge agreed to a defense request to move the location of the trial, but has not yet picked a new venue. The Trump administration is overhauling the recommended vaccine schedule for kids. Fox's Jared Halpern has more from the White House.
20: Fewer shots spread out over more time is among the changes to the childhood vaccine schedule announced this week by President Trump and the Department of Health and Human Services.
21: We really need to gain the trust, and this is a giant step in the right direction.
20: Dr. Stephanie Herodopoulos is the Principal Deputy Assistant Secretary for Health at HHS and Director of National Health Communications.
21: We are not anti-vaccine. We want to make sure that people have all the choices available.
20: Herodopoulos says reducing the diseases recommended to vaccinate against will not make existing vaccines unavailable or uncovered by insurance. At the White House, Jared Halpern, Fox News.
13: Lebanon says an Israeli airstrike on southern Lebanon has killed at least 7 people. I'm Deborah Valentine. This is Fox News.
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26: Weather Channel forecast for the Midlands. Been another tough day of heat across the Carolinas and all of the southeast. Pop-up thunderstorms slowly drifting on to the east. Heat advisories in effect for the weekend for dangerous heat indices to 110 this weekend. Big heat high across the southeast, staying tough right into next week. Mid-70s tonight, mid-90s tomorrow. I'm meteorologist Scott Lauriemore at the Weather Channel.
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1: Boy, this song gives me MTV Alicia Silverstone vibes. Totally remember that video. Now for the next 2 hours, I want to hear from you. I want to know about the thing that happened to you. If you've never called the show, if you've never heard the show, this is about you tonight. You saw something that you can't forget. Maybe you have an angel experience. I want to hear about those tonight. A UFO, a premonition, a strange voice, a dream that came true, a mountain that has given you vibes. Maybe you walked into a place and felt something you can't explain, something beside your bed, something in the sky. I'm not asking you to prove it. I'm just asking you to tell me what happened, because sometimes the stories we can't explain are the ones that we never forget. My name's Rich Barra. This is Coast to Coast. The show is yours. And I want to bring on our friend on the east of the Rockies line. I believe that's correct. I think she's in Reno, Nevada. Our friend Emily Harrison, speaking of mountains, who's been doing things at Mount Shasta, exploring all of the craziness that is Mount Shasta. Hey, Emily. Welcome to Coast to Coast AM. How are you, girl?
2: Rich Barra and my Coast to Coast family. How are you guys? I'm doing good.
1: A frequent guest of the show, but since I've talked to you, you just got back from Shasta, right? Like days ago, right?
2: Something like that. I'm still in rest and recovery because it wasn't just me and Mount Shasta. I led an expedition of 15 seekers for deeper insight, wisdom, and clarity to the Akashic Records, and of course, UFO hunting. We saw so many UFOs, right?
1: Really?
2: Yes.
1: Did you get any pics or video?
2: Oh, yeah, absolutely. Day and night, we saw UFOs. And the videos that I took are during the day. And these appear to be plasma ships. So we can catch the still frames and zoom in and see the plasma, the light flickering on the ships. It's incredible.
1: Well, tell me a little bit about the expedition to Mount Shasta, which, you know, anybody who's listened to Coast for a while knows that that place is full of mysterious vibes and feelings and maybe portals and gosh knows what else. But you have taken a real interest in it. So tell me about the expedition that you just got back. I know you filmed a lot there.
2: Yes. And we were on the mountain for 5 days in 5 unique ceremonies. The first day we went to the headwaters, and for people who don't know about the magical headwaters at Mount Shasta, this water has traveled for hundreds of years underground to meet you in that moment that you're in that spring and filling your bottle with the water. And we know from Masaru Emoto, Rich, that water takes on the consciousness that it's programmed with. And so much of the water here on the surface of the planet is holding the emotions, the trauma, the history of the planet, where this water that's coming up from the depths of Mother Earth is pure, and it returns us back to a God consciousness state. So every time I take people to Mount Shasta, we start at the headwaters in a ceremony that will raise the vibrational frequency of their cells to experience the rest of the magic that we have for them over the course of the week.
1: Wow. You can drink it? Is it fresh enough that you can drink?
2: Oh, yeah. We drink it all week. I even bring it home to my family. My kids are so excited when I come home from Shasta because we have Shasta water for months.
1: Wow. Okay. That's wild. Yes. And then from these springs, where does your expedition take you?
2: Okay. Then we took them into the lava tubes, the caves there in Mount Shasta. So Mount Shasta, the history is that this is a super volcano. And there are lava tubes that go deep underground where seekers go to meditate and to experience healing. And we had a woman that we took down into the caves, Rich, who was struggling with had a lot of trauma in this life, and a lot of her mind goes back and replays those challenging images. She feels like she can't get away from it. Since going into that cave, she cannot return to those memories. She said, Emily, I tried, and I can't get back there.
3: Whoa. That's
2: great.
3: Isn't
2: that incredible?
1: Yeah.
2: I know. I know. That was only day two. Okay. So then day three, we actually go to the secret vortexes on the mountain, and Ascension Rock is one of the vortexes that we went to. Now, I take visionaries who have big dreams, and they're working on projects to bring that will change the consciousness of the planet. And I had one woman working on a book in particular. And so we go to Ascension Rock, and we download the codes, the consciousness of the highest potential timeline of their project. And she said to me, Emily, since I got back from Shasta, I'm writing chapters in the book that I never planned to write. She said, I think these are coming from the downloads that we downloaded on the mountain. And I'm like, yep, you bet. That's what's happening.
1: What do you mean? What do you mean downloaded on the mountain? What you say that like that, that anybody could do that. What does that mean? You just like, how does that work?
2: Okay. So the piezoelectric energy, I mean, this giant granite mountain, right? This is crystalline energy that in the time of Lemurian Atlantis, time that I believe we've all walked this planet before, we have left behind codes encoded in the crystal of our highest potential legacy and projects that we can leave here on this planet for humanity. So I take people into these places where they can come in contact with this crystal and then take them into states of meditation, into their Akashic records, where the energy that comes in is in alignment with the consciousness of their highest potential timeline. So after they have this meditation experience, they don't necessarily know all of the steps that are happening in their life right then. Mm-hmm. But we take them back into the classroom and into states of meditation where they can write. And they channel through insight on their life that helps guide them over the course of the next year.
1: Are there other mountains like this in the world, in the United States?
2: I don't know any like Mount Shasta. Although there are places where people can definitely go to connect with earth energies and get more insight. Like any time in life that we're looking for more clarity, go to the top of a mountain. Those are vortexes where we connect into the God mind. It's more of a masculine energy vortex, and we can download more clarity for our life. And those times that we're looking for healing and nourishing for our soul, that's when you want to go in, like go down into the valley, go down into the rivers of Mother Earth. That's the divine feminine energy where we can receive nourishment and healing.
1: Okay, so healing the river to seek clarity, top of the mountain. Actually, it's weird because those metaphors have been around. We say those all the time. Those are little colloquialisms that are out there all the time, but they really mean something, huh?
2: Yeah, I just got chills through my body. I mean, nature is here to bring us into a frequency of balance and harmony. And when we know how to use nature to adjust our energy field like that, it starts to make sense.
1: Do you know what I would like to do, Emily? And I'm not kidding. I want you to take me to Mount Shasta in one of these weekends when I'm filling in for George. I'd like to broadcast from there. So I'm sort of a, you know, I'm a curious fella and a bit of a skeptic. And I'm not saying I won't feel anything. I just don't know what to expect when I go there. But I know there's something about that place.
2: I'm so excited. My mouth is hanging open right now. Yes, we will do that. And I'm excited. You're a very open being. Your consciousness is high. I remember when we did our interview, your psychic skills turned on like a flip switch. All of a sudden, you had all this powerful intuitive insight flowing in. I can't wait to see what comes through you and what you can perceive in those higher dimensions at Mount Shasta. Rich Vera?
1: I've heard about it my whole life. And when I lived in San Diego, so many people were going there, and I have not been. But I am extremely curious. And, you know, I respect all of the things that you do and all of your work. So if you say it's going to light us up like a pinball machine, I'm totally down. I think we should find a way to broadcast from there. It can't be that hard.
2: I can't wait.
1: I say that as our call screener is down tonight, so I have no idea who is on the phone at any time during the show at this point. So, yes, we are doing open lines, but I'm just going to grab them and see what's out there. Emily, what website can we give people for you so that people can look into the work that you're doing? And this is going to be a documentary, your last few days, yes?
2: Yes, 100%. So come to theacosticacademy.com. and check things out. I highly recommend the free resource section. You guys will find some powerful free classes there that will activate your intuition, your psychic skills, and get you playing in this game at a high level.
1: Let me tell you something, Emily. First of all, you know, I meet thousands and thousands of people over my lifetime, and you are among the best energy people I have ever met in my whole life. So if you say that there is something going on there, I completely believe you.
2: Oh, what a beautiful compliment. I received that, Rich Barra. Thank you.
1: Hey, thanks for joining us. All right, we're going to take a quick break and more of your calls. Do not go away. I just have to talk to you. So John, Taxi Steve, Taylor, Michael, Jeremy, Ruth, and Josh, I see you on the phone. If you're calling and it's been busy, please try to keep calling. We got some time together. We're going to go till it's 12 o'clock my time. We're going to go to, I don't know, close to 2 a.m. So I'm going to get to you. Your calls, open lines, coast to coast, next.
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1: Welcome back to Coast AM. I'm your host, Rich Barra. This is Open Lines, and what a fun night we have in that my call screener's not working. So they just tell me who's on the line, and I'm trying to remember who's on the line. So I believe on the first-time caller line, I should have Siobhan on the phone. Siobhan, are you there?
7: Yeah.
1: Hey, welcome to the show.
7: Hey. I'm not good at this.
1: No, that's okay. Take your time. I got you.
7: Okay. I'd like to talk about two ghostly experiences I had when I was a kid, as well as a potential something similar to a angel experience, as you sort of were talking about earlier. When I was a child, I lived in a house that was built in the 50s, with my parents and siblings and grandfather. And I had two ghostly experiences there. First one, I was laying down in bed, and all the air seemed to exit the room, and there was this weird suction-y effect, and the light, which was off, suddenly came on, and it just happened and then ended, and I have no idea what happened with that. Second one happened much later on, years much later on. My mother and my grandfather, who was her father, were talking in the kitchen. I was in the dining room, which was adjacent to the kitchen, and suddenly all the sound left, and I heard a voice calling you, and they didn't seem to be affected by this. I'm not sure if these were ghosts or hallucinations or some otherworldly thing.
1: What did it feel like? Did it feel like a ghost?
7: It kind of felt like a ghost.
1: Didn't feel friendly or unfriendly?
7: The second one was definitely unfriendly. The first one was more neutral. That voice was like angry or accusatory or something like that. And the only person, I do not know of the history prior to my grandparents moving in, but my grandmother passed away there, but I don't know of the history before that.
1: That doesn't sound like Granny, does it? That doesn't sound like your grandma's.
7: No, it was not my grandmother at all. I don't know if it was like a non-human thing, because it did not sound human. It sounded like demonic or spooky. I'm not sure if it was a human or a non-human thing. If it was a human thing, I don't think they lived a very pleasant life. You know what I'm saying, right?
1: Yeah. Well, let me get to this since we're up against a hard break here. Tell me about your angel experience. I want to hear that.
7: I was in my house. I was celebrating a holiday called Renwan Pet, and I made a special shrine for it, and I prayed to it. It was specifically to the Egyptian deity Osiris, and I offered him a cinnamon bun, and I had been having trouble with my bike, and a couple of days after that happened, a new bike appeared.
1: Oh, wow. What do you mean a new bike appeared? How so?
7: There was a neighbor giving one away. I'm sorry.
1: Well, that's good.
7: Vaguely worded.
1: That's okay. That counts as a miracle.
7: Yes. Thank you. Well, it seemed very simple, and I thought about maybe that would work. I don't know.
1: No, that's excellent.
7: Thank you very much.
1: I appreciate you calling. Thanks for listening to the show. I appreciate you very much. Let's go to the wild card line. John, Springfield, Missouri. Welcome to Coast AM. You're on Open Lines.
8: Hello, sir. Thank you for taking my call. Really enjoyed the show tonight. I respectfully disagree with some of the aspects that your guest had about angels. With all due respect, he seems to be cherry-picking his archangels. If you go to the Book of Enoch, do you know what I'm saying? The Book of Enoch lists all, basically, every archangel you could possibly want to know. And one of them is known as Sariel, okay? Sariel is called the Overlight, okay? Sariel is basically the watcher who watches the watchers, okay? Which means that Sariel is there

0: overwhelming that they're in the basically a happy ecstasy kind of experience. Mine personally, I was in Germany. I walked across a streetcar track, and suddenly I was face to face with a streetcar, and then I wasn't. Okay, somebody basically picked me up, moved space and time. And so I was there, and suddenly I was not there, and I was not on drugs, and I was not drinking. And then I looked, and then I saw basically a beautiful being, okay? And it's like, once again, it's like this beautiful being was giving me a look that was neither happy nor sad, but just basically a look that just kind of says, you need to do better, okay?
1: Have you done better since then, John?
0: Yes, I have, actually. But my point being is like, I think it's great that this gentleman is showing a very positive, happy view of the world. But angels are a serious business. You know what I'm saying? Angels are here. Your guardian angel here is to guard you and to kind of mentor you, that kind of thing. And
1: yeah, but then you're saying there are evil things out there too. I tend to believe with that. And now, look, since you've been on, we've got his side and we've got your side balancing it out. More of your calls next when we come back on Coast to Coast AM.

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1: Heather and I had an argument just like any other couple. 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
1: The door is wide open for you tonight on Open Lines, and I see all kinds of different topics here, so I'm going to try to get to all of you. If you're on hold, don't go away. I'm going to get to you. In fact, let's start doing that right now. Let me go to Fred in Camp Hill, Pennsylvania. Hey, Fred, welcome to Coast AM. It's nice to meet you.
2: It's nice to hear you and talk to you. I want to tell you something I saw 2004 in the winter. It was a clear night. It was cold, and there was no snow or ice. I was looking out through the Venetian blinds in my bedroom to see the stars, and I was having trouble, and I looked to the left. Something caught my eye. It was 8 red lights, very large, and 100 feet across, approximately, came over the top of the building. And when I thought this was going to be really loud, like a jet engine, it was dead silence. Mm. It went on the other side of the building. The lights went out. And I looked. I dropped my head for a minute, and I said, that's weird. I looked across the street, and above that apartment, a two-story apartment, were two circular beings, is what I call them. And people would call them orbs. These were translucent, 3 feet across, and there were two of them. All of a sudden, the one on the right came down, made a 90-degree turn, went over to where the red lights were, and disappeared. The other one stood there hung there for in the sky for a while, and then it went across slowly to where this tree was, where there were branches but no leaves, and it just stayed there. So I moved down farther on the window so I could see it. It was still there, and then at the end of the street, there were three orbs just like it, on the ground, about 100 feet up from where it was by the automobiles that were parked there in front of the apartments. Now, the strange thing was, the next day I got up, I went to bed that night. For some reason, I felt completely at ease, wasn't frightened or anything. I didn't know what it was, but I thought maybe it was possibly, they were biologic, they were not mechanical. So the next day I get up, I go down to pay the rent, I put on my hat and gloves and coat, because it's cold, no wind. I'm walking down a street, when I got to the place where the red lights went out, hot air blows down on me. And the hot air keeps blowing down on me as I walk down the street. When I got to the end of the street, where I go to the office, I cross the street, it stopped. Now, I've been carrying this with me all this time, and I'm glad I got it documented on Coast to Coast. And you can laugh at me if you want to. You can tell me I'm crazy, but I'm telling you just what I saw, and that's all I'm telling you. But I'm telling you, I think these things were biologic. I think they were beings.
1: Did you feel any different? You said you weren't scared, and you didn't know what it was, but what did it feel like?
2: I was completely at ease, and it felt like they were trying to study us. They were looking at the odd way we lived. We slept at night. This is what came to my mind. Like they were looking at us. They were doing a study, an investigation of us, you know. But I think I think in my mind that they were interdimensional. They were not like from a faraway planet.
1: It's interesting. I feel like there's stories that are similar to yours. Have you ever researched that, gone down that rabbit hole, see if anybody's experienced some of the same things?
2: In 1969, I saw three orbs that were white, and they were in a V-shaped pattern in Illinois. They were on one side of the street was one town, and the other side of the street was another town, and then there was a highway running between them. And on that other side of the street where I was looking, the V-shaped pattern orbs, the bottom came out and looked around and would go around and look at things, and then would come back, get in the pattern again with a B shape. And I felt at ease then, and I went back in the house and closed the door and went to bed. I don't know what they were. If anybody's had any kind of experience with these translucent orbs, and I think they're beings, I don't think they're mechanical. They didn't appear to me to be mechanical. They seemed biologic.
1: And you're not the first person to bring that up on this show. That's for sure. That the things that they've seen seem more organic than they do, steel. Mm-hmm. Or any kind of thing. And nobody's laughing at you, Fred. I thank you for calling in. I appreciate you for trusting us with your story. That means something to me. So we're cool now. We're buddies now. Thanks a bunch, Fred. I appreciate you calling in. Ruth in Maryland, welcome to Coast AM. How are you?
3: Hi. Fine, Rich. How are you? And thank you for taking my call. And I had something I wanted to talk to you on Open Minds about, but I'll save it for next time you're on Open Minds, because we'll stay on the angel subject.
1: No, you can take it wherever you want.
3: Well, I'll say it for next time. We'll stay on the angels and the feathers. And first, I wanted to mention some rock and roll real quick. You know what I was trying to do earlier today? Now, earlier in the week, they told me at the bank, they told us, not just me, they said not to use your card. Try not to use your card and to pay everything in cash. So I didn't have my money in the bank, had it in cash. I was trying to buy concert tickets yesterday, Rich, for ZZ Top and Billy Gibbons is going to be there. Now, do you know him? I know he's a listener. Do you know him?
1: I have met him. I don't know if he'd remember me, but I've met him before, yes.
3: You have? I really wanted to meet him, and I had a chance to buy a second row ticket, and there was only one left, and it was VIP, but I'm not on the internet, and you have to be on the internet. And they have these really cool concerts sometimes at the, we have a Marine Museum here, Calvert Marine Museum, and it's on September 11th, but it's pretty much already sold out. Anyway, that was my main, I just really wanted to go to try to meet him, since he's a Coast listener, Coast fan. Anyway, so I'd like to comment you made earlier about making the sign of the cross is like dialing up to heaven.
1: I said it's almost like you got the dial tone with the sign of the cross. Now you're in motion.
3: Yeah.
1: And like, that's the little intro that I'm getting through before I do my little conversation with God. But I mean, I don't think there's a wrong way to pray. I just feel bad for anybody who doesn't feel like there's anything out there besides.
3: Right. But I like that. If you don't mind, I'm going to start using that line when I do the sign of the cross. So I'm dialing up here. But I'm like you. I like to go. I live in the woods here, and I like to go back in the woods and walk on the trail. And I like to go back there and say my prayers. And actually, when I actually made an outdoor church back there, because I've been back here for 6.5 years now, and it was right after the COVID stuff started, and when the church is shut down, I was kind of sad, so I kind of went back there and built a little outdoor church in the woods. I put a cross up and an altar, and I turned a little hunting stand into like a little hermitage, like a little, we called it the backwoods chapel or whatever. And anyway, it's all still back there, but And listen to this, Rich. This is really unusual. I put a Bible in there. It was a really old Bible. It was a family Bible that I had gotten for free at the Christian store. And it was back there for a couple months. And I had other stuff in there, too. And I fixed it up really nice. It was an abandoned hunting stand. And it was on the ground, though. Made really well. And do you know somebody stole that Bible, right? Somebody took the Bible one day. I went back there and it was gone. And then I put all these little post-it notes. I wrote them all over the wall. Like, I wrote them really nice. Like, you know, please, whoever took the Bible, could you please bring it back? It's a family Bible. Anyway, can you believe 3 months later, Rich, somebody brought that Bible back?
1: Oh, really? Same one?
3: Yes. 3 months later, it was back. I couldn't believe it.
1: Well, hey, maybe they needed those words more than you did at that moment.
3: Right. Maybe they wanted to borrow it to read it or whatever. So, but I definitely believe in the angels, and I get signs all the time. Yeah, I go back there, and when I go back in the woods, I say my prayers. I usually say the Our Father, the 23rd Psalm, the St. Michael's Prayer, a couple Hail Marys, and the Guardian Angel Prayer. And then I pray for all the ones that, there's a lot of ones that died here, you know, and for the souls of the faithful departed. But feathers, okay? I find feathers all the time. I don't need to ask for them. I find them. And the last
1: Well, that makes sense. You're in the woods. There's birds out there. That tracks.
3: Well, yeah, but the feathers I found recently, and it's in that same spot. Remember I told you I found a cornerstone? It was really, really old.
1: Yes.
3: Remember the last time?
1: I do remember that story.
3: Yeah, well, guess what? I've been feeding a fox there. I found that it's a fox, and I'm trying to keep her out of the campground from, you know, eating the cat food. So I've been feeding her, you know, and I've been feeding her at that spot. And that and on her little, you know, roadway when I walk by, I have been finding feathers there. And there's three feathers I found that are actually like 17 inches long. I mean, they're really big. They must have came from, like, I think they're, I'm pretty sure they're eagle feathers. We have a lot of eagles around here. We have a lot of
1: black eagles. Cool.
3: And we have ospreys too, but we're not going to see the ospreys here as much. They're more like on the water. But yeah, and do you remember the man saying earlier about living a simple life? I told you that a long time ago. Do you remember you asked me? I said, just, I think the key to happiness is just living a simple life, you know, and keeping things simple. And that's, I think happiness comes from simplicity. So.
1: But it certainly doesn't come from being complicated. I haven't found that to be the case at all. All right, Ruth, thanks a lot for calling. We need to take a quick break, but this is Open Lines. This is Coast to Coast AM, and your calls are next on Coast.
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1: 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I'm your host, Rich Barra. Open lines tonight. Wildcard line we go. Taxi Steve. Albany, New York. Welcome to Coast AM.
6: I had just realized something. I think it's called an epiphany tonight. Listening to what you're talking about angels. And I call myself Taxi Steve. I should call myself Sailor Steve because I was on the USS 4 times.
1: Oh, wow.
6: With 2 USS's.
1: Were you in the Navy?
6: Yeah.
1: Thank you for your service.
6: You're welcome. Thank you. And I was on the USS Coral Sea. We pulled into Haifa, Israel, which for me is a lot different than it is for most people that were on the ship because I'm Jewish. And it was a religious experience. So I went on a tour. We went to a store, and I had this inkling to just go out of the store and stand out in the huge courtyard there. And as I'm standing there, I'm looking all around, nothing, look down, look up, and all of a sudden two people are standing in front of me. And it was really strange. Didn't hear them walking up. They couldn't have come from anywhere without me seeing them walking up to me, but there they were all of a sudden. This is old Jerusalem. And I started talking to them, and they started talking to me using Hebrew terms that I was not accustomed to because I don't speak Hebrew. My parents were Reformed and didn't believe in it. My father, he was a really, really different person, let's just say. And I started talking to them, and they said, why don't you come with us? And I can't remember what they were telling me. But I said, no, I can't go. And they go, why not? I go, because I'm with a tour group, and if I leave, it'll cause all sorts of problems. Because I was thinking, you know, all of a sudden I just disappear without cause, and I'm not on the tour any longer, and they're going to send out security people looking for me, you know, turning over chairs and everything looking for me. And I said, no, I can't go. My responsibility was there. So I reached down, I quickly grabbed my camera when they were not looking, took a picture of them, put it back, and then they looked at me and they started talking to me. And as I put it back, put my camera back, it disappeared again. And I got the film developed later on. They were not in the picture.
1: You're kidding me.
6: I'm not kidding you. And I lost the picture. And the thing is, the background was there, but they weren't. So I went and talked to a rabbi, and the rabbi said, laughed, and he said, you met your guardian angels. It happens all the time when you're in Israel, especially in Old Jerusalem. And I described them, and they said, yeah, it's what you were accustomed to. Everybody sees them in different forms. But the whole thing, I just realized, the epiphany. If I met my guardian angels, that means that there is a God.
1: Well, yeah, I mean, if you're doing the Occam's razor approach, yeah.
6: Yeah, the thing is, if you...
1: Did you not think there was one before that?
6: I didn't have... This is real proof to me that there is one. And I already knew that there was a God. So he had...
1: Well, okay, let's do this, though. Why do you think your angels, not just because you're in Israel, why do you think they needed to see you in that moment? What was going on for you in that moment?
6: Nothing. It was just, it's a focal point. This is, Old Jerusalem is a focal point. And they coalesce. They can go all over the world, but Jerusalem is a place where they'll manifest more than anywhere else. And the thing is that if they're angels, there's a God.
1: Sure.
6: And now I met them face to face. I didn't shake hands with them. That would be a blessing beyond blessing if I had shaken hands.
1: It'd be cool if the picture actually showed you the guys that you remembered. Well, so if you're having this epiphany about, you know, maybe there is something bigger than us out there.
6: Yes.
1: This is my own take, and you can take this to mean whatever you want, but we're friends now. We can speak honestly. Yes, I feel like...
6: We've talked before.
1: I feel like God is the type of God that is okay if you're a skeptic, because God will probably say to you, yeah, go and look for it, and everything that I am should be backed up by your search. So if you go looking, you're not going to come up empty-handed. I think you'll find something that makes you a believer. I just believe that's the way it works. And I also think that your angels were there for something. Maybe you don't have your finger on it now, or maybe you didn't even then, but they were there for some reason. Must have been some reason you met him. Maybe it was to tell people about him on this show. Several years later.
6: Smith.
1: I'm sorry, what?
6: I'm just Stephen Smith.
1: Not Taxi Steve anymore, just Stephen Smith?
6: I want to go with Stephen Smith. It's my legal name. I can go with Stephen Smith. I prefer Taxi Steve.
1: Yeah, I mean, there's a lot fewer Taxi Steves than there are Steve Smiths out there, that's for sure.
6: Yes.
1: Well, you are a man who has talked to his angels, more than one guardian angel, face to face, Stephen Smith. I'd say you're a very blessed man indeed, whether you receive the blessing or not. Sounds like you are. I think that's a beautiful thing.
6: Blessing, I say.
1: Indeed. Don't forget that. I want to talk to Karen in Texas. First time caller line. Karen, welcome to Coast AM.
7: Hi, Rich.
1: How are you, dear?
7: Can you? Good. This is the first time I've got to call. I'm so excited because my main first question is, I have seen several spirits since I was a child, and I want to know why. But most of the ones I've seen have been like a real person. I saw my mom, my grandmother, a child when I was young, and I saw the nurse in the Crescent Hotel in Eureka Springs, Arkansas, but she did not look like a real, she was hazy looking.
1: Okay, hold on a second. Okay. I want to hear this, but I just heard them play the going to commercial music. So, Karen, will you hang on with me through the commercials, and you will be my first caller when we come back. Would that be okay?
7: Great.
1: Okay, don't go away, and anybody else is on the line either. We have 1 hour together for open lines. Don't go away. We get through this live radio experience together, Coast to Coast AM. We'll be right back.

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17: And politics. I'm Deborah Valentine, Fox News. President Trump making a speech on Long Island to support Republican gubernatorial candidate Bruce Blakeman. Fox's Anita Vogel explains that the president also highlighted crime statistics.
18: According to the FBI's 2025 Uniform Crime Report, violent crime was down 9.3% from the previous year. Murder and non-negligent manslaughter was down 18.1%, rape down 7.6%, and robbery down 18.5%. President Trump, who campaigned as a law and order president, touted the numbers as evidence that he is making America great again. The president made the stop at the Nassau County Police Academy along with FBI Director Kash Patel. Dozens of police officers in uniform stood behind the podium as he spoke. He told the crowd he has ended the war on police and declared a very strong war on crime.
17: The White House also touting new FBI crime statistics that show a decrease in violent crime for 2025. Luigi Mangione pleads guilty in a New York City court to killing UnitedHealthcare CEO Brian Thompson. Here's Fox's Chanley Painter.
19: The 28-year-old confessed to targeting and murdering Thompson. He read a prepared statement expressing no remorse. As Thompson's wife and family sat in the courtroom for the first time, Mangione telling a federal judge this, quote, "Before traveling to New York, I used a 3D printer to make part of a gun. On the morning of December 4th, 2024, I shot Mr. Thompson in Manhattan and he died. I knew what I was doing was illegal." Mangione also admitted he emailed UnitedHealthcare's leadership posing as an investor, tricking them into sharing the location of its investor conference in New York City.
17: Mangione's defense team is attempting to get state charges against their client dropped. 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
17: Lawyers for accused killer Alec Murdoch say they're introducing new evidence in his retrial for the murder of his wife and son. Fox's Jonathan Sarey is in Lexington, South Carolina with the details.
8: Alec Murdoch wore civilian clothes in court for the first time since his 2023 conviction for the murders of his wife Maggie and son Paul 2 years before. Still likely to spend the rest of his life in prison after pleading guilty to millions of dollars in state and federal financial crimes, Murdoch hopes to at least partially clear his name in a new murder trial next April. The judge granted a defense request for an independent lab to analyze evidence found under Maggie Murdaugh's fingernails, shown to include trace amounts of DNA from an unknown male. Prosecutors threw water on defense efforts to explore whether shell casings at the Murdaugh family crime scene were connected to a 300 blackout rifle used in a murder in another town.
17: The judge agreed to a defense request to move the location of the trial, but has yet to pick a new venue. Tropical storm Lala is on approach to Hawaii, expected to become a hurricane.
19: We know that the threat from Lala is growing here on Oahu because this morning here in Honolulu, we got added to a tropical storm watch. So that's new for us. And it means that tropical storm force winds are possible within or likely within the next 48 hours. And that's what emergency crews especially are preparing for. Honolulu police was out making sure that their emergency response vehicles were ready to go. They were fueling generators and making sure that if they need to deploy, they are ready. Over on the Big Island is where we start to see that deterioration a bit sooner. But for now, it's somewhat business as usual. We have tourists out, surfers are out too, taking advantage of some choppy waves out there, and businesses are open, but the window to prepare is getting smaller.
17: Fox Weather's Katie Byrne reporting. Winds of 75 miles per hour, up to 20 inches of rain are forecast for higher elevations. I'm Deborah Valentine. 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
25: For the channel forecast for the Midlands, been another tough day of heat across the Carolinas and all of the southeast. Pop-up thunderstorms slowly drifting on to the east. Heat advisories in effect for the weekend for dangerous heat indices to 110 this weekend. Big heat high across the southeast, staying tough right into next week. Mid-70s tonight, mid-90s tomorrow. I'm meteorologist Scott Lauriemore at the Weather Channel.
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1: Welcome on back. We're doing open lines. We've kind of opened this up to just anything that you've experienced that you can't explain. A lot of people are like, whoa, I'm hearing the show tonight, and I remembered this thing that happened to me, and I can't explain it, but it was real. You know, you're not going to get me to say, no, that didn't happen. I want to hear your story. And we are on the phone with Karen before we had to go to the break. Karen in Texas. So can you kind of reset up the story that you're starting to tell? Because we only got a glimpse of it before the go to commercial music played.
2: Yes, I have seen like three spirits, ghosts, whatever you want to call them. One when I was a little child, I saw like a Chinese little boy. He waved at me. He looked so happy. And then I saw my grandmother and my mom, and they both looked like real people. They had on clothes they wore before they passed. And when I saw the nurse at the Crescent Hotel, I had not been drinking. It was right around noon. I was going up to the top of the hotel in Eureka Springs, Arkansas. You probably know the Crescent. And I saw a nurse standing there with a tray and a little a silver cart. And I can tell you, I saw everything on it. I saw pins, but she looked see-through. She didn't look human. And I would love to know why there's a difference. I know Richard Surrett thinks, you know, if you see a ghost or whatever, it's a demon. But I would love for someone to explain that to me.
1: Well, I don't know. If you see a ghost that's, well, you said one of them was your grandmother?
2: Yes. Uh-huh.
1: Well, I wouldn't think that was a demon. I would think that's more of a message, don't you?
2: God, that's how I took it.
1: Let's work it out. Let's work it out real quick here, Karen. How did you feel when you saw that?
2: Just like, oh, there she is. But when I saw my mom, it kind of scared me because she was sitting in the back seat of my car. And she had been real sick before she died, and she still looked sick sitting in the back of my car. And it just kind of that really shook me up. Seeing the nurse, the Crescent, was like shocking, but she was just there for like 10 seconds and she was gone. And then what you were asking about hitchhikers on the road a few weeks ago. One time coming into DeQuoin, Arkansas, we got up that morning and I left, got heading towards DeQuoin, and I saw a young guy walking on the side of the road. He had long, beautiful brown hair. He looked like Jackson Brown, but his hair was longer. And he had a black bag and a green shirt with a flag on, and he was headed out towards the lake, like he was leaving DeQuoin, and then he was just gone. He just disappeared right in front of my eyes.
1: He didn't catch a ride with somebody else?
2: Oh, no, there was no, well, no. How do I explain it? No, there was, this is like a large highway with on both sides, and he was walking toward me, but he was several feet away, and then as I'm driving up toward him, he just disappeared. That was strange. But first I want to see also that my same grandmother that I saw when she was she's been gone since 1984, and she was 86 when she passed. But when she was a young girl and first got married, she had a sewing machine that looked out her window, and she looked out there and saw an Indian in Indian clothes.
1: And she think that maybe you're just the type of person that sees a little beyond that thin veil?
2: think I do, because I'm very, I don't know what the word is, because I haven't, but when, first I'm going to tell you that when my grandmother saw an Indian, he looked at her and shook his head no. And it kind of tripped her up, because she's like, here's this Indian. He started walking toward the woods, and she said he just vanished. And then she had just got married, and she got pregnant, and then she lost the baby. She swears she saw the Indian again, and he shook his head yes, and she had my mother. Now, I don't know her to lie. She loved God. I can't believe she would make that up, but yeah, I'm very intuitive about, sometimes I think I'm picking up what other people are thinking, and I don't like that.
1: Yeah, I'm just out of other people's brains, too. That sounds like a bad neighborhood.
2: Yeah, I've seen, like, two UFOs in 74, no, 73, 1975 and 1977. And then, there was something else I wanted to tell you real quick, because I know it's going to be hard to get back on. Yeah, I did. Oh, okay. One day on my walk, I heard a voice tell me that my guardian angel's name was Hezekiah.
1: Hezekiah.
2: Yeah, and I was like, okay, this is just God speaking to me.
1: You said you were on a walk?
2: Yes, I was on a walk, and I frequently pray. I'm mostly all the time. Yeah, I do pray and talk to God when I'm on my walk. And I went out a few days later to our family cemetery, and there's some of my mom's family there and my dad's. And I saw a grave that I'd never seen before that was, it said Hezekiah Dorsey, which is on my mom's side. And it said that he had lived in the early 1800s. And I thought, so my ancestor is my guardian angel?
1: Well, on my mom's side? Maybe. Maybe not. Hard to tell. Well, I mean, but you got one. Hezekiah.
2: Yeah. And hey, I love your excitement. Or open lines.
1: Did you say you love our topics?
2: I love it.
1: Well, there is no real topic. We just kind of let it go where it goes. But you definitely took it somewhere cool. A pleasure meeting you. Call back, Karen. Don't be a stranger. My friend Josh here has been waiting for a hot minute west of the Rockies in Washington State. Josh, thanks for calling. Thanks for waiting. Sorry it took me so long to get to you, but here we are. Welcome to Open Lines.
3: Yeah, no worries. Hey, I'm right here in Grand Coulee, Washington. I'm just south of the Kaiser Fire and the other fire. Both of them burned about 170,000 acres. But anyway, I think I was listening to you when you first came on the air, and I was kind of wondering to begin with, and then we're sitting here with me and a bunch of friends, and you kept putting up these little one-liners that you're just sliding in when you're talking to people, and it was so funny. We're literally in tears listening to you. Anyway, my name's Josh. Nice to meet you.
1: Nice to meet you. Thank you for the kind words.
3: All right. So last night, you've already had two callers from Washington State on earlier tonight, and I can't believe nobody brought this up. I was sitting on the porch, just like them now, listening to Coast to Coast, and all of a sudden the sky started lighting up, and it got brighter and brighter, and I got up, run out, because I got an overhang, got a roof on the porch, got up to go out and look. By the time I got out there, it was just dark, and I looked around, I came back, sat on the porch, and then it just sounded like really loud rolling thunder off in the distance. And I'm sitting here, I'm like, all right. And then it just kept going and rumbling. And I got up and went and looked out back again. And then it just sounded like a flame thruster, like something from a job heater. I don't know how many people work construction or have like little gas burner heaters that have a flame that, or even a torchlight where you, you know, click the button and it's just propulsion, little flame that. But anyway, and then it sounded like a jet going over, and then it just turned into this popping sound, like it's dying, like pop, pop, pop, pop, pop. And I went around town today, and I was asking people about it, and they're like, oh, yeah, it sounded like a logging truck going down a hill. No, it sounded like a jet airplane going by. Oh, no, it sounded like this truck pulled up outside of my house. So I went inside and looked, but I didn't see anything. But I was texting my friends about it, and all local news stations are all over it. There's this great big fireball that apparently went over Washington, Idaho. And I'm surprised you guys hadn't said anything about it.
1: Well, I mean, it's one of those things that lights up the sky. I've seen one of those once, which, you know, it was clearly a meteor, but it sounds like you experienced something way different.
3: No, I've seen meteors. And that was the first response was, it was an asteroid or a comet. And it's like, no, comets just, and yeah, I don't know what exactly it was. And I can't believe the other two callers that called in earlier from Washington didn't say anything about it. But it's all over the local news. And if I would have had somebody go with me, I would have drove south. I'm guessing it would probably have been 60 miles plus south of where it impacted. But I've read all the comments on the different news stations and the different this, and you can almost, like, draw lines between where everybody saw it. And it would be somewhere a little bit east of Moses Lake.
1: Anybody on the news or anywhere? Have you checked social media? Anybody get in a dash cam or a ring camera or something like that?
3: So the closest ones that I've talked to that had security cameras, their footage went out a minute before the event happened. There's lots that you can pull up online from... if I can say it, Crim 2 News or different news stations that are local where they have different security cameras, but it just looks like a meteor on theirs. It doesn't like light up and explode like what everybody's talking about. People in Moses Lake were talking about hearing this big sonic boom. People in Tacoma were talking about it. It looks like it went down right outside of Tacoma, but they didn't talk about any of the noise. People in Spokane were saying it lit everything up, and it sounded like a little bit of thunder, but they didn't talk about the repetitive noise afterwards.
1: Well, I don't have closure on this. I want to know what that was. Don't you?
3: Well, exactly. I don't have closure on it either. I have no idea what it is either.
1: You kind of left us a big matzo ball there. We don't know what that is. Okay, well, I thank you for calling, Josh. Hey, thank you for the kind words. Thank you for listening. And if you find out what that giant fireball over Washington was, anybody else has an answer, let's find out what that is. I think I got to take a break. I think that we went a little bit late there. So let's take a quick break, and we'll come right back with more of your calls on Coast to Coast AM.
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1: Welcome back to Coast AM. I'm your host, Rich Barra. This is Open Lines. Let's go to the wild card line, and let's talk to Paul in Seattle, Washington. A lot going on in Washington for Coast to Coast tonight. Hey, Paul, welcome to the show. Nice to meet you.
7: Hey, nice to meet you. Thanks for taking my call.
1: My pleasure.
7: I was listening to your last caller, and I just looked it up on the news. Yeah, we had a meteor crash here. They got it from a dash cam from a police car.
1: Oh, really? I was just starting to look that up, and we had to go to commercial. I'm like, oh, I have to check that out later.
7: Yeah, if you type in Como News 4, they've got it already up. I can't really tell if their colors are accurate, but it looks like iron because it looks like a yellow-white light coming from it.
1: Yeah, a meteor. I've seen a few. I've seen a one in my backyard that, you know, at night when those things break apart. And they light up the sky. It looks like daylight for about a blip of a second. Then I've seen another one driving into work.
7: It lit up everything when it hit the ground. It actually made contact. There'll be people out there tomorrow filming it.
1: Oh, wow.
7: That's not why I called. I just looked it up. I called about these UFO files. But
1: yeah.
7: I do watch the skies a lot because, so I can tell you, ice meteors make a phantom green color. Copper makes a red. I'm not an expert on meteors, but I've seen a lot of strange things flying around with my own eyes. When I was a little kid, I thought it was an airplane. It looked, you know, a little white light flying real slow across the horizon. And then all of a sudden it shot straight up into space. I mean, it went way up there. And when it shot up, it went so fast that it left like a squiggly streak of light behind it. I'm like, what the heck was that? I've never seen anything like that again. But, and there's stuff that's going on. We have places out here in Washington where we go watch this phenomena like at Mount Adams. Anyways, I'll get to my point because I don't want to make it sound like UFOs aren't real because I was looking at these videos that the government posted in the news.
1: I definitely have a take on those, but go ahead. Tell me your take.
7: Okay, so anyway, it was on, it says fourth batch of Pentagon UFO files, and it's Face the Nation CBS, and it's that's all over the news anyway, but that's where I was looking at these videos. They got all the raw videos before their news story. The second video, they're targeting something on the ground like a missile or radar or something, and this thing goes screeching by the screen real fast, and it looks like a spidery-looking thing, and it flashes red. And so I kept trying to hit the pause button. I kept having to scoot that thing back because I wanted to see it. on the video frozen so I could get it and look at it. And you can do this yourself. It was at 35 seconds into the video, and I was able to capture it right when it came on the screen. Somebody took the paintbrush tool in some video editor and painted over what it looks like a helicopter. Why is the government

0: and saying, hey, we don't know what these are. And the real stuff you're not seeing just yet would be my take, Paul. Whatever the heavy stuff is.
1: You can go out at night and see the real stuff with your own eyes.
0: The real stuff is out there, for sure. But meteors are meteors. That's not a otherworld. Well, I guess it is otherworldly. All right, back with more of your calls. The last half hour of Coast to Coast AM. 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
1: We're in the middle of open lines on this Friday night. Well, I guess it's pretty much Saturday morning pretty much everywhere in the listening area, except for maybe Hawaii. Aaron is in Fountain Valley, California. Aaron, welcome to Open Lines, Coast to Coast AM. Nice to talk to you.
2: Hey, Rich Barra. Can you hear me?
1: Very well.
2: Well, thank you, my friend. I hope we're friends.
1: Of course we are.
2: I was heading to work on my bicycle about 16 years ago, 2010, when I suddenly had this insight in me to not go through the red light but just before it turned green. It was such a strong feeling that not only did I stop my bike, I got off my bike and walked it onto the sidewalk corner at the intersection, waiting for the light to turn green. It turned green. All of a sudden, a red Camaro speeds through the red light where I would have been had I rode through that light as it changed from red to green. I know somebody out there was looking out for me. Just what I wanted to say is that just God, you know, I mean, I'm just glad that I followed my intuition. It brings a certain amount of stillness to your thoughts, and all you can do is just simply nod your head in complete humbleness, maybe release a tear that you could possibly be that important to God. But let me ask this, how important is God to your life? You will never know the true magnificence and ultimate glory that is taken by God for his creation. That is why we need to have faith with a capital F. We don't realize sometimes that which we go through in order to help others.
1: Say that last part again, Aaron. I want to fully understand that. We don't realize what?
2: Well, we don't realize sometimes that which we go through in order to help others and guide others along the way.
1: So do you experience something like that? You know that something divine stepped in and saved you from probably that probably would have been the end game for you if you got hit by that Camaro. Oh. So how do you live your life differently from that point?
2: Well, I adamantly pay attention to everything around me, signs around me, everything, words, signs, like everything. You know, it's like songs that play, and I'm in the supermarket, and they're like, I saw the sign, and it leads up to this thing, this moment. You know, the sign is that you are being prepared, you know, but you have to be open to it.
1: Aces base were prophets beyond their understanding.
2: The wonder. They had another one, I think, but I can't remember what.
1: After the sign, I should know that. There is the sign, and then there is oh my gosh. Let me stop thinking about it, and I'll think about it. It's only because it's 1 o'clock in the morning that it's left my brain.
2: Yeah, but I mean, when you.
1: But it sounded like the sign.
2: Sometimes it's God. You know, like someone said before, you can speak with angels, but angels are not meant to be the mediator. You speak with God directly, and then you realize, like, what am I supposed to be? You know, this happened literally 2 blocks away from where Transformers was filmed. And you know, Shia LaBeouf gets in the, he wants to go get a Porsche, and his dad's like, are you kidding me? You're not getting a Porsche.
1: He ends up with the Camaro.
2: Yeah, and that's what I'm telling you. The red Camaro would have been my fiery of death, you know? And then all that time, I feel like, I'm not going to say about Transformers, but like that, what the reality is that Transformers are extraterrestrial, whatever they are.
1: They're robots in disguise is what they are, Aaron.
2: But it's good to chat with you. Love you.
1: Yes, had you not made that stop, then you and I couldn't be friends, and we are friends, Aaron. So we got that. Don't be a stranger. It's good to talk to you. Let's take a quick break, and we'll come back and close out open lines on a beautiful Saturday morning early on Coast to Coast AM.
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0: Welcome back to Coast AM. My name is Rich Barra. You are on the phones for Open Lines. Let's go to Pascagoula, Mississippi, and let's go to Adam. Hey, Adam. Welcome to Coast AM. Nice to talk to you.
1: Hey, Rich. Hey, Rich. So I have five questions. I'm going to get really quick here. But my first question is, what field of study did aliens use to make their multiple technologies to travel from their planet to live underground and in the seas? And you can pick and select. But number two, will it be the next 1,000 years before the angelic elect decide to use the aliens' curriculum? And number three, President Trump says the U.S. military is 1,000 to 3,000 years ahead of the public. And number four, what purpose does it serve to keep the dumbed-down education system and the old guard? What purposes did that ever serve? And number five, the elect America has does not update the federal laws to equate to the U.S. Constitution that these elect supposedly believe in. So, you know, one out of five, which one would you like to talk about?
0: I would like to talk about President Trump saying that the military is 1,000 years more advanced than we think they are. Let's go with that one.
1: That's amazing to know, because look what they already, you know, have at the different underground bases, you know, for technology.
0: I think there's some crazy military stuff that you probably, even if there was a war that could use that technology, that they're not going to give up, because once you do give that up, then somebody else is going to reverse engineer it and then they have it. But I'm pretty sure a lot of the videos that are being released that are UFOs are just, you know, some kind of crazy drone technology that we just don't know about yet. In fact, I kind of think that's what the Phoenix Lights might have been, was some massive drone activity. And what's interesting about that is that's what Zach wants to talk about, who is in Phoenix right now. Hey, Zach, on the west of the Rockies line in Phoenix, Arizona. I'm familiar with your city. What's up, Zach?
2: Oh, yeah. I've been here my whole life. So, the point that I kind of wanted to make is that when the Phoenix Lights happened, I was real young. I was probably not even a year old yet. But it seems like nothing like that around here, at least, has happened since. And I think that's just a lot.
0: Well, haven't you heard about all the things happening out? People who live and can see past the Superstition Mountains always talk about crazy lights in the sky and nothing like the Phoenix Lights, but definite activity. Like, and I hear about that, like, way up by, like, True North, too, where they see a bunch of stuff,
2: yeah,
0: too.
2: Yeah, I wonder if that has something to do with just the light pollution going on, too, especially how big we're getting.
0: Did you see the Phoenix Lights, or you just know about the Phoenix Lights?
2: I just know about them. I know my parents saw them. I was very, very young.
0: They talk about how quick they move, but what was that, 1993, 94? Is that when it was?
2: 97.
0: 97, okay. Could they have had, I mean, drone technology was probably around in the 90s. It could have been drones lined up. I mean, it could have, because people talk about no, because they move silently and the lights behind them got blocked out. But if drone lights, if you got 100 drones and they're kind of lined up in a giant pyramid that's, you know, a lot of people say that it was half a mile wide, that you could do that now. You could replicate that now. You could move that across the city. And people would not be able to see what's in the middle because they'd be looking at the leading angle of it. So I still feel like that's a drone thing. And I'm not saying that I don't believe in aliens visiting Earth. I'm sure that has happened. That probably happened for thousands of years. I just don't know that the stuff that we see that are mass sightings that are that big are necessarily an alien craft from, you know, a different star system that just chose to fly over Tucson and Phoenix. I actually think that's probably real advanced military stuff that they were trying to get away with a test with, and just a lot of people saw it. And it's plausible. They've got deniability. You could just say, well, we weren't doing any tests. You can deny that all day long, and then it kind of goes away. That's just one of the largest sightings of all time. It's a fascinating one, though, don't you think?
2: Oh, yeah. And I wouldn't be surprised with how close the base is to here. So,
0: yeah, could be. Anyway, hey, thanks for listening. And I hope you check out the morning show that I'm on at some point, too. John Jane Rich on Kiss FM there in Phoenix. All right. East of the Rockies, Darlene in Oklahoma City, Oklahoma. Hello, Darlene.
3: Hi, how are you, Rich? You're very nice.
0: As are you.
3: Well,
0: tell me your story.
3: I want to talk to you about, I have seen the light of God twice. I'm 82 years old, and when my daughter, who is 60 years old, she and I were very, very sick. We went to the doctor, he gave us some medicine, and we were so sick. I went back and laid down on my couch, and I just asked one question, Rich. I said, "Dear God, am I going to die?" And out of nowhere, the brightest light that I have ever seen, I put my hand up on my eyes because it blinded me. And in the next instant, I'm like an angel, Rich. I could see myself with wings. I had wings, and I was flying over the most beautiful greenery. Just, oh, and the feeling, you have no worries, nothing, just peace. It's hard to explain. You're just like free. In the next instant, Rich, I'm back on my couch, and I just get up, and I started feeling better. God wasn't, if people do not think that there is a God superior to our being, they're very mistaken. And my second deal, if you want to hear it, was 2 years
0: sure.
3: ago. I got sick in my home here, and I went down at home. I don't remember the ambulance, anything. I don't remember the doctor in the hospital telling my brother and my daughter and my husband, you better call your family, which is 8 people in my life. I only have one great-grandson. He'll be 11 in January. And I don't remember anything. The doctor told him, you better call your family. She's not going to make it. Then I could see in my mind my little family in a huddle crying. Then the light appeared before me.
0: Same one?
3: The brightest light. And I wasn't scared. I mean, I knew who it was, Rich. And there was this little gray fence between me and the light. And I just said, God, please don't let me cross this line. You know that my family is very small. And I woke up in my hospital bed looking at my legs. My kidneys had went out. I was in the hospital. I didn't know if I was going to ever walk again. And I was in the hospital 4 months, and 3 of those months, I took dialysis 3 times a week. And I was praying to God, please, God, let me just go twice a week. They called me on Friday and said, Darlene, you don't have to come in tomorrow. And I'm like, am I going to die? Then they called me. They didn't say anything about I was through. They called me back on Monday because I took dialysis on Tuesday, Thursday, and Saturday and said, Darlene, we're through with you. Your kidneys have come back. That was 2 years ago in June. And I'm still around for God. But if people...
0: Amen to that.
3: Rich, if people don't believe in the light of God, I tell this to... I think I'm just here. I'm 82 years old, and I think I'm just here to tell my stories. Some people look at you like you're crazy, Rich, but this is the truth. And... you have to believe. You have to leave. And
0: Darlene, you have a great bullhorn on Coast to Coast. You're talking to a lot of people tonight that maybe need to hear that.
3: Yes, but I have to tell the stories, and I'm not scared of death. It's beyond us, and there's a being that is with us in our hearts. And like I say, you know, I've seen the afterlife twice in my life. And I'm just thankful, you know, for everything. I've been really blessed.
0: Well, God bless you, Darlene. Thank you for being up and talking to us. I really appreciate you. Is my friend Aaron still on the wild card line from Fountain Valley? No, but is he still there? Oh, okay, he's gone. All right, let's go to Aaron. The song I was thinking of is All She Wants is Another Baby by Ace of Base, if you're still listening. All right, first-time caller line, Susie in Southern Oregon. Let's close it out with you.
4: Hi, how are you doing tonight?
0: Beautiful. How are you, Susie?
4: I'm good. I'm door dashing right now.
0: Oh, right on. What you got in the bag? Is it a Taco Bell? Is it a Taco Bell run?
4: No, it's actually a 7-Eleven Diet Coke.
0: That somebody's so lazy they won't even go out and get a Diet Coke from 7-Eleven.
4: Oh, you know what? Want to hear something crazy? Is I actually delivered a Celsius, which is a canned drink. I'm not never had it before.
0: Yeah, but, energy drink.
4: This one can, and I had to go 22 miles to go drop it off.
0: Oh my gosh!
4: It's crazy. So
0: did they tip you?
4: And I what's that?
0: Did they tip you well?
4: You know what? I think I can't even remember how much it was. It was a while ago.
0: Well, we only have just a minute here, but I want to hear your story.
4: Yeah. So okay. Yeah, I'll be really quick. So my daughter and I were at a local cemetery up in Jacksonville, here in Southern Oregon, and we were up there celebrating my sister's birthday, which you know she had passed away. So so my daughter's like, Mom, just start recording. Just start recording everywhere, and just we'll watch the videos later because stuff will pop up. And I'm like, no, that's silly. And I was like, thinking, okay. And so I start doing it. I probably record maybe for like three or four minutes. And when we come down the hill, we pull over, and I play the video. And when I show the video to people, their skin crawls.
0: What is it?
4: You look over. It's behind a bunch of bushes. Now, we were there after dark. It was probably like 10 o'clock. There was nobody else there. Nobody. There was no wind. It was just, you know, because we had candles going with the cupcakes. No wind. It was a funeral procession.
0: On the tape?
4: You saw behind the bushes, you saw the top part of if people were walking.
0: Whoa, that's a trip. All right, Susie, you got me. Thank you to George Norrie for asking me to host tonight. What a pleasure it's been to be with you. And guess what? I'm with you again tomorrow night. So we're going to have a whole weekend together on Coast to Coast AM. We're going to talk about the lost city of Atlantis tomorrow. It's going to be awesome. Have a good night.

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9: President Trump in New York. I'm Deborah Valentine, Fox News. President Trump speaking on Long Island in support of Republican gubernatorial candidate Bruce Blakeman and highlighting new crime rates in New York City.
10: According to the FBI's 2025 Uniform Crime Report, violent crime was down 9.3% from the previous year. Murder and non-negligent manslaughter was down 18.1%, rape down 7.6%, and robbery down 18.5%. President Trump, who campaigned as a law and order president, touted the numbers as evidence that he is making America great again. The president made the stop at the Nassau County Police Academy along with FBI Director Kash Patel. Dozens of police officers in uniform stood behind the podium as he spoke. He told the crowd he has ended the war on police and declared a very strong war on crime.
9: That's Fox's Anita Vogel reporting. Luigi Mangione pleads guilty in a New York City courtroom for the murder of United Healthcare CEO Brian Thompson. Fox's Brian Yenis reports from New York City.
11: Luigi Mangione pleading guilty to two federal stalking charges as the 28-year-old confessed to shooting and killing United Healthcare CEO Brian Thompson. Mangione read from a statement expressing no remorse, admitting, quote, before traveling to New York, I used a 3D printer to make part of a gun. On the morning of December 4, 2024, I shot Mr. Thompson in Manhattan and he died. I knew what I was doing was illegal. Mangione said he emailed United Healthcare's leadership posing as a $50 billion investor, tricking them into sharing the location of its investor conference in New York City where he shot Thompson outside.
9: Mangione's sentencing plan for December. 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
9: Lawyers for accused killer Alex Murdaugh say they're introducing new evidence in his retrial in the murder of his wife and son. Fox's Jonathan Sarri is in Lexington, South Carolina with the details.
14: Alex Murdaugh wore civilian clothes in court for the first time since his 2023 conviction for the murders of his wife Maggie and son Paul 2 years before. Still likely to spend the rest of his life in prison after pleading guilty to millions of dollars in state and federal financial crimes, Murdaugh hopes to at least partially clear his name in a new murder trial next April. The judge granted a defense request for an independent lab to analyze evidence found under Maggie Murdaugh's fingernails, shown to include trace amounts of DNA from an unknown male. Prosecutors threw water on defense efforts to explore whether shell casings at the Murdaugh family crime scene were connected to a .300 blackout rifle used in a murder in another town.
9: The judge agreed to a defense request to move the location of the trial, but has yet to pick a new venue. The Trump administration is overhauling the recommended vaccine schedule for kids. Fox's Jared Halpern has more from the White House.
15: Fewer shots spread out over more time is among the changes to the childhood vaccine schedule announced this week by President Trump and the Department of Health and Human Services.
16: We really need to gain the trust, and this is a giant step in the right direction.
15: Dr. Stephanie Haridopoulos is the Principal Deputy Assistant Secretary for Health at HHS and Director of National Health Communications.
16: We are not anti-vaccine. We want to make sure that people have all the choices available.
15: Haridopoulos says reducing the diseases recommended to vaccinate against will not make existing vaccines unavailable or uncovered by insurance. At the White House, Jared Halpern, Fox News.
9: Lebanon says an Israeli airstrike on southern Lebanon has killed 7 people. I'm Deborah Valentine. This is Fox News.
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18: Here's your Saturday forecast for eastern South Carolina. It's going to be warm, but more of a manageable Saturday, 95 degrees. There is a 35% chance of rain, and will cool down even more tomorrow as Sunday drops to 91 degrees and a 25% chance of rain.
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0: Good evening, or good morning if you're on the East Coast. Welcome to Coast AM. I'm your host, Rich Barra. Thank you, George Norrie, for asking me to sit in tonight. We are coming to you live all 4 hours from the Sonoran Desert, tucked away in my underground studio beneath the red, dusty earth tonight. Well, I want to talk with you about something that's been bothering me. Well, not in a bad way, actually in a good way, because there's things that happen to us, things we see, things we feel, things that sometimes happen exactly at the right moment, and we don't know what to do with them. You can't put them in a lab. You can't always repeat them. You can't necessarily prove them to somebody else, but you know what happened to you. Maybe it was the night that you woke up and for some reason you knew you needed to call somebody. Maybe you did and found out later that something had happened. Maybe you lost somebody that you loved and then days or months later something happened that made you wonder if they really were gone. A song, a voice, a dream, a strange little coincidence. So perfectly timed that you stopped and thought, wait a minute, what was that? And then there are the stories of angels. People who say that they saw something, something that looked human but wasn't, something that appeared and then it was gone. Or maybe it wasn't something they saw at all. Maybe it was a feeling. Maybe it was a presence. Maybe it was a sense that somebody or something was there. And then there are those strange moments that we call synchronicity. You think about somebody and the phone rings and it's them. You ask a question and a few hours later, the answer appears in the most unexpected place. You pray and then something happens. Now, is that God? Is that an angel? Is that your own subconscious mind? Are we living in the matrix? Is it a coincidence? Or is there something else going on? Because here's the thing. Just because you can't prove something doesn't mean that it didn't happen to you. And I'm not saying that we should believe every strange story that we hear. Far from it. I think we should question. I think we should be curious. We should be willing to say, I don't know, because sometimes I don't know is where the real investigation begins. And that's where you and I are going to go tonight. Our guest is Radley Valentine. He's an author, a spiritual teacher, who has spent years exploring angels, prayer, intuition, synchronicity, in the strange way people say spiritual world touches the physical one. I want to know how you tell the difference between a sign and a coincidence. I want to know, what is intuition? What is wishful thinking? I want to know between something we want to be true and something that may actually be trying to get our attention to make it true. And then later tonight, the second half of the show, you and I, we're going to open up the lines and then I want to hear your story. Not the story you think you're supposed to tell, your story. The thing that happened to you, the thing that you still can't explain. The angel that you think you saw, the voice you heard, the UFO that crossed your sky, the dream that came true, the strange presence in your room, the moment you walked into a place and felt something you could not put your finger on. Maybe you've been to Mount Shasta and felt that something about that mountain is different. Maybe you believe there's a portal around you. Maybe you don't. That's okay, because tonight I'm not here to tell you what to believe. I'm just here to help you ask the question, what if? Some of the things that we call impossible are only impossible because we don't yet understand them, right? This is Coast to Coast AM, after all. I'm Rich Barra, and we are in the Sonoran Desert. At least I am. And tonight, let's see what's waiting just beyond the edge of what we can explain as we sail into the mystic together, you and me. Our guest is just beyond the break here. Radley Valentine is our guest, and he is next when we come right back on Coast to Coast AM.
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0: Welcome back to Coast AM. I'm your host, Rich Barra, and our guest, Radley Valentine, is an author and spiritual teacher whose work has helped millions of people deepen their connection with angels, prayer, and God. He is the creator of numerous oracle and tarot decks and is known for his warm, practical, down-to-earth approach to spirituality. The book is called Dear Angels, It's Me Again. Radley Valentine is our guest. Radley, really nice to meet you. Thanks for staying up late with me tonight.
5: Hey, Rich, how you doing?
0: I am doing so good. I am I'm very excited to talk to you. You have so many places to start, so let's start at the beginning with angels. What are angels to you?
5: To me, angels are messengers of the divine. Most of the angels whose names are common to us, like Michael and Raphael and Uriel and Gabriel, end in the letters E-L. And E-L means of God. And so I kind of like to think of angels as being sort of the equivalent of light through a prism. And so if we think of the light that comes through the top of the prism as being the light of God or the divine or source or whatever word works for you, those elements of the divine, excuse me, break into all those different rays of light. And so Michael, for example, is thought to be this dark blue, this sapphire blue color. And he is the element of God that is protection, safety, life purpose. And I think that's one of the reasons why Michael's the most well-known archangel of the group. And so there's all these different archangels. They have different colors that they resonate with. Resonates as an element of the divine. None of them are the divine. They are bits and pieces of the divine. And then
0: I was going to ask you, there are angels and then there are archangels. What makes somebody a standard, you know, military angel? And then how do you become the general of the angels, the archangel?
5: Right. So everybody has guardian angels. And so we could call
0: every one of us does, whether we believe in God or not. We all have angels.
5: Oh yeah, no, you can't get away from it. I'm sorry.
0: Okay, fair enough.
5: Just there.
0: Okay. I think that's a good thing.
5: Yeah, I do too. It's standard issue. It's like you can make use of that assistance or not. You know, we have free will. That's the way the universe works. I think
0: do angels have free will?
5: Angels do. Well, sort of. I mean, angels have the ability to help us with our free will. So angels can't run amok. I don't actually believe in fallen angels. I don't believe those stories because I think that makes God pretty not powerful to say that God can't keep his angels ducks in a row. So I think that angels work as elements of the divine. And when we have guardian angels, they are here to help us. They are here to help us to seek joy, to find happiness, to find our purpose. And so everyone has guardian angels. You can use them or not. But archangels are more global. So archangels are said to be omnipresent. For example, Michael is available to everybody all the time, anytime. So you can call on Michael to find, to do, help you to do something that is, you might think is small, but it's not small to him because it's a part of our fulfillment and our joy and our purpose. And so he can help us with something small at the same time that he is helping 8 billion other people with something big, because archangels are omnipresent.
0: Boy, I have so many questions for you, because I was thinking when we first had you booked, I have so many questions for him, because there are so many points in history where a dream from an angel has changed the course of history, right? Forever. in many ways. So many people have had dreams where an angel came to him, and it's obviously in the Bible. You know, what if Joseph hadn't listened to that dream? What if Mary hadn't listened to that dream? What if many kings didn't listen to the dream? What if George Washington, who claims that angels told him to move a certain way with the army, if he hadn't listened to that dream, where would democracy be? Do you think about the direction of humanity as sort of nudged by angels?
5: I love the way you think, by the way, but it's like, I think of it as almost like wind across the desert, you know, because it's like wind blows across the desert. We can see the influence of that. We can see the ripples of the waves, whether it is the desert or whether it is the water, but the desert is made of tiny bits of sand, whereas water, the oceans are made of tiny drops of water. And we as mankind, I mean, there's 8 billion people right now. You know, it's like, I think I looked it up the other day, and there was, I can't remember exactly the number, but like 260 billion people have lived on planet Earth since the beginning.
0: And so, we all had angels.
5: And we all had angels. Because I think that's one of the things that kind of like makes me just like so confused. Because if we're going to think about the divine, if we're going to think about God, we can't put God in a box. It's that whole essence, that whole thing is this magnificent, wonderful, incredible, magical thing of love. I mean, it's literally made out of love. And all it wants is for us to experience that. And
0: why so do we screw it up?
5: Why do we screw it up? Because we have free will. I mean, it's like, because it really doesn't work from a cosmic standpoint for us not to have free will. It's like we come here. I believe that we come here and we think once we're here that this is a really hard life. And I'm not saying it's not sometimes, but I do believe that we as souls cannot wait to get here. We can't wait because it's this magical creation machine. It is this essence of the divine that says, I think you're amazing as a soul, and I can't wait to see what you do. I can't wait to see what you create. I can't wait to see the magic that you bring into reality. And it's when we are tuned into that and not asleep at the wheel, which is the majority of people on planet Earth who are just basically getting up every single morning and doing the whole thing without ever actually focusing on, I am here to do something that will bring joy to myself and to the people that I love. We're just on autopilot. And so on autopilot, we screw up.
0: Well, we're talking to Radley Valentine here, and we're talking about his book, Dear Angels, It's Me Again. Let me ask you a little bit about the book, why you decided to write it. Tell me about the title.
5: You know, it's like, because to me, when I am talking to the angels to say, Dear Angels, it's me again, here I go. It's
0: pull out my file.
5: Right? One more thing that I need. Help me out here. You know, and you know, the subtitle is Prayers for Real Life, From Lost Keys to Miracles and Everything in Between. And so if we're going to not put God in a box, then it is really easy to go, God really does care if you can't find your lost keys. I mean, I just would love for the whole world to get to a bigger viewpoint of the divine. But the book for me came out of this desire to look at prayer in a different way, to consider that prayer doesn't have to be the, God is good, God is great, the little prayers that we're taught as children, which is a great way to learn the language of communicating with the divine.
0: But can we talk about that for a second? Let's talk about the prayer for a second.
5: Sure.
0: So I usually kick off my day with an Our Father, the sign of the cross and an Our Father, and I feel like that's dialing the telephone to heaven. I feel like that's the connection, and that's the, hey, I'm part of the club, I'm part of the believers, now let's talk about stuff. So when you talk about prayer, does everybody have sort of a different approach, or is there an effective way to kind of feel the grace coming at you?
5: I love that you use the word feel the grace coming at you, because it really is about feeling. I mean, words are fantastic. Words are awesome from the standpoint of creating a place where we can like switch our energy to be where we want it to be. And for many, many years, I don't even know if I necessarily had a prayer. I had a manifesto. I had this thing where it was like, dear Archangel Michael, please bless and protect this space, north, south, east, and west, above and below. Please protect my children. All of these different things that was a prayer, and it was like 10 minutes long, and it went through all of these things in my life. And at some point, I started to feel like, okay, this is getting a little bit just sort of rote. It's shifting my energy a little bit, but I'm not even here anymore because this prayer is so buried in my brain that I don't even have to be present in my body to do it. And so I really started to look into prayer in a different way. I started to look at my life in a completely different way. And in doing so, what I saw was that it's the emotion. It is the connection. And I do think everybody is different. It's like my greatest and most answered prayers are not because I was sitting in a space with my hands in a particular direction and saying the same thing. My most spectacularly answered prayers are the ones that come from me going for a walk at 5 a.m. through a park and just feeling the essence of angels around me and feeling the connection of I am here and I am present.
0: I'm so glad you said that. So, I work a lot, and obviously now in the middle of the night, and in my normal life, I work on a morning show on a top 40 radio station. So I love a Sunday morning where I just go for a walk and just open up the whatever. I always kind of, say a prayer while I'm walking and just kind of sit in the silence and like whatever I'm supposed to feel, whatever I'm supposed to hear, I'm just going to be open to it. And there is something about walking outside and having trees and grass and stuff around you that I think connects you to that a little bit. And I don't have any proof of that. That just is one of the things that works for me, but I'm glad that you said that as one of your first ways of getting your prayer in.
5: Well, and I think the key to it is exploration. The key to it is searching for the way that it does work for you. There are many people that sitting in the room with their hands in a prayer form is the way that works. It doesn't matter which way works for you. What matters is putting forth the desire and the energy that it takes to make these connections. And I think that one of the reasons why angels are one of the few common denominators across most of the major religions and spiritual beliefs of the world is because it's accessible. The sense of God, even though I revel in the concept of a unbelievably expansive and loving and adoring God, it still can sometimes be, that's a lot, that's big. And I do believe that the things that we believe to be true in our lives, for example, for me, that I can talk to Michael if I need to, I can talk to Gabriel if I need to, feels a little bit more, forgive the term, down to earth than throwing my thoughts to God. Now, can you talk to God directly? Of course you can. Angels are not meant to be mediators. They're not meant to be these emissaries in the middle and you must go through them. That is not the interpretation or the desire. But they can be a way for us as human beings who really like to be able to think, I need an expert, or I need someone that knows me deeply, intimately, better than anybody else on planet Earth, your guardian angels, that I can have a personal relationship with and that I can pour my heart out to and feel that connection right here, rather than necessarily being something that might feel more like it's in the stratosphere.
0: Do you think Michael's a more well-known angel than Gabriel? I would have gone with yes. Gabriel on that family answer.
5: That makes... That makes total sense for what you do, because Gabriel is the archangel of creativity, of communication, of motivation. And look what you do. You work in creativity and communication. And part of what you do is working with people who motivate the human race. It makes sense that you would reach out to Gabriel.
0: Oh, but, interesting.
5: Yeah, but Michael is you know, Michael crosses a lot of religion lines. And the thing about Michael is I think that most people on planet Earth don't necessarily feel safe. It feels like a scary situation, and Michael is protection. And people want to feel like they have a purpose, and Michael is life purpose. And Michael's name literally means he who is like God. And so
0: that's awesome.
5: Yeah. And so there's this energy there. And it's one of the reasons why Michael is one of the most common names on the planet.
0: What you talk about people praying, and I was thinking of that.

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1: My son Aiden has asthma. 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
1: I also happen to have my Facebook chat open and my Instagram. You can find me at Rich Barra, R-I-C-H-B-E-R-R-A. Our guest, Radley Valentine, his book, Dear Angels, It's Me. I like the beginning of that song, that train song, which I picked just for you, Radley, by the way, where he says, I need a sign to let me know you're here. How do angels actually communicate with us, and why do so many of us completely miss the signs they're receiving?
2: You know, I think it's talked out of us. I have my niece just had, she had twins about 2.5 years ago, and the twins are starting to talk about, I think it's Richard and Robert. And these are names that they've pulled out of thin air, and they're having conversations. And we have a tendency to say, oh, look, they have imaginary friends. I have a tendency to say, no, they have guardian angels, and we're going to talk them out of paying attention to them. We're going to tell them that they're imaginary, or they're going to get to school and it's not going to be cool to talk about those kinds of things. And so we become so distracted. And I think that's really especially difficult in today's society with social media and all of these things that are designed to pull our attention away from, I think, the things that really do truly matter in our world. So I think that we are awake to these things when we come into the world, but then we're talked out of it. As far as how do you do it, honest to gosh, the easiest way for me is the way that I started, and the way that I still do it is I journal. I get up every morning and I see to my dogs and I have a cup of coffee, and then I open my journal and I talk to my angels. And it's like anything. It's like I call it going to the faith gym. And so it's like if you go to the gym for the first time, don't try to leg press 700 pounds. You're going to hurt yourself. So we start light, and we start with this conversation. For me, it was literally, you know what, I know you're here, I know you know me, I'd like to know you, give me a name. And poof, you know, whatever name comes to you, because in the end, angels.
1: Oh, so you're asking for your angel's name in that case?
2: Yeah, I did.
1: Oh, okay.
2: And literally, you know, it's like most of this stuff is subtle, because I think of life as being like a video game, and we're in, at a subconscious level, at a spiritual level, we're in on that. We don't want the game ruined for us. And if angels were talking to us and we were just having conversations every day that were so loud and so specific and just like talking to our neighbor, it would kind of ruin the game. And so it's more subtle. And when we have one of those mind-blowing experiences with our angels, that's what brings the awe.
1: And, but well, I imagine have had one of those early on for you to be on this path where this is what you do with your life, is talk about angels. So what was it for you?
2: I was 5. I was 5 years old, and I was asleep. And I heard someone trying to wake me up. And what I heard was, someone needs an ambulance. And so I got up and I looked out my bedroom window, and the house across the street was on fire. And so I went and told my parents about it. And they went to the rescue and called an ambulance. But I was really petrified by the experience. And so for many weeks, I wouldn't go back upstairs to my bedroom. And my parents were Methodist, but also we are part Cherokee. And so there was kind of a blending of belief systems. And so my mom was like, we need to go back upstairs because there's something you need to see. And so I went back upstairs and she said, show me your window. And so I took her the window and she said, show me the house. And she said, see, Radley, you can't see that house from your window. And the house actually was on the other side of our house from the window that was in my bedroom. Whoa. And so my mom's basic experience was, this is real. This is a thing. We're going to pay attention to this. We're not going to ignore it, you know, but.
1: Well, yeah. How would your life have been different if she said, it was just a dream. You just got lucky. if she did embrace that side that, yeah, sometimes we're woken up out of our sleep. And that's probably just not a metaphor to help somebody who really needs it.
2: You're exactly correct. And it would have been, I believe that if my mother had tried to talk me out of it, like we sort of started this part of the conversation with, if she had talked me out of it, I would like to believe that the angels would still have found their way back into my life. Because even with that, I knew that there was this thing. I knew that angels were with me. And my mom was really into angels too. She was the executive assistant to the bishop of the United Methodist Church. And so there was this powerful belief system, and there was this thing of angels were real. But it wasn't really until I was in my early 20s where they really started to talk to me more clearly, more constantly. They started showing up in my dreams. And I started having those really, truly wow, powerful experiences, but they're still rare. I think I've had like 5 of them.
1: I was going to ask you if you felt them around you a lot, like when we talk to callers, like if you feel them around you presently. But here's what I want to do. So we're going to take a quick break. But what you talked about, these are your words, Radley. You said that praying is something, it's like going to the faith gym. So for people who haven't been, maybe you walk us through our first workout and teach us how to get going. Our first faith gym workout with you, how to pray, how to do it. Like what's the best way to do it? Let's take a quick break and we'll come back with Radley Ballantyne on Coast to Coast to AM.
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0: Welcome back to Coast AM. Our guest, Radley Valentine, the book, Dear Angels. It's me again. We're talking about beginning to pray, what you do when you begin to pray. And I was thinking about angels in general when you came on. You were talking about Michael and Gabriel and the archangels. And, you know, this is Coast to Coast AM, so I have to ask you, because I'm sure it's going to come down the line here. Do we feel that some of the UFOs that we see in the sky are angel in nature? Do they have craft? I know it sounds silly, but just wondering.
1: I think everything is connected. You know, I just do. I think everything is created by God. And so could these things be lights of angels? They could be. But to be honest with you, I feel like the relationships and the experiences that we have with angels are far more intimate than a light in the sky. So if a light in the sky brings you to a place of awe and brings you to a place of a desire to understand the mysteries of the universe, and that brings you closer to a spiritual connection to angels and God, then 100% great. But I feel like that God is trying to talk to us in so many different ways, because there are so many of us that there is no one way. There cannot be just one way. First of all, that makes God really small and limited. Number two, it just isn't logical that in a creation of God, of people and souls, where there were going to be billions and billions and billions and billions of them, that there would be only one way for us to make that connection. So I do think of angels as being something that's more intimate and something that happens to us in front of us rather than off far away.
0: Everybody has an angel, you said, whether you believe in them or not. Yeah. Were angels ever people?
1: No, they're not. No. They're not people. When people say things like my grandmother is my guardian angel or my uncle is my guardian angel,
0: you say you're wrong.
1: Well, no, what I say is that's sweet. And I have absolutely no doubt that your grandmother is looking over you. I have no doubt that your uncle does care from the other side about your well-being and your happiness and your joy. But angels and passed over loved ones are apples and oranges. They're not the same thing. And so angels are created to follow our soul through its journey. And they are a different animal, if you will.
0: They're created to follow our soul through its journey. What a beautiful way to look at it. This is interesting. I want to go to take a phone call here, because I love all this, actually. East of the Rockies, check this out. Our caller's name is Michael. Michael,
1: of course it
0: in
1: is.
0: Toronto, Ontario, Canada. Welcome to Coast AM. You're on with Radley Valentine. Michael, are you there? Oop, did I hear a hang up or was it? Hey, Michael in Toronto. Welcome to Coast AM. You with me, brother? Okay. Well, he was asking about Lucifer and fallen angels. We kind of started off talking about that, and I kind of feel like you might have glossed over that a little bit. But I mean, that is like Genesis stuff. That is in the Bible. Talk to me about that a little bit.
1: So that's where things get a little funny, but I believe that some things in the Bible are metaphorical and not specific. That's my belief system. And I think that the concept of a fallen angel, it was a concept of saying, of us having an understanding of quote good or quote evil. And I think evil is a human construct. I don't think that evil is a thing that the universe is filled with. I don't think God is somehow not in control of half the universe or some massive amount of angels who have gone rogue. The story doesn't make any sense to me. And so I tend to look at that as a metaphor for allowing our conscience and our souls to be our guidance for what is the right thing to do in life and what is the wrong thing to do in life. So I don't actually believe in Lucifer. I don't believe in those stories.
0: Michael is actually back. Michael in Ontario and Toronto. Hey, Michael, welcome to Coast to Coast.
2: You answered my question. I was going to ask if Lucifer and his angels fell or whether they're coming back. But the real question now, I realize, is what do we have demons? What do they do?
0: Oh, if we have angels, do we have demons? That's a real good question.
1: It is a great question, but I just don't believe in the dark side of the equation from a spiritual standpoint. I believe that demons are just the dark side of us as human beings. I don't actually think that there is some aspect of God's universe that is running amok. If you think about it, it really does make God kind of small. And it makes God less of this all-knowing, all-powerful, and all-loving entity. And so to me, what makes a lot more sense is that God is love and that everything that runs through the fabric of the universe is love. And the part of being human that does not feel that way is the part of us that is not connected to Source and the divine, the part of us that is not connected to our better angels. And our journey here includes finding our way back to that path.
0: Tell me about the difference between intuition, divine guidance, and maybe just wishful thinking.
1: Okay, what if I told you there was no difference? You know, it's like let's put these in a hierarchy. Okay. And say that divine guidance is the top, because that makes the most sense. Yeah,
0: sure.
1: When you were sure. And so divine guidance is the top, and what flows down from divine guidance is intuition. That is the part of ourselves that is connected to that divine guidance. It's the part of us that is listening. And so when we have this hit of don't turn left, turn right, and because of that, we did not get hit in a car accident, or because we had this sense of need to listen to what this person is saying on Coast to Coast tonight about how I have a guardian angel and it just feels right to me. I can feel it in my heart that the divine loves me enough to give me somebody that will make my journey happier. Though that is intuition, but it's connected to the divine. And then when we get to wishful thinking, I believe that we as human beings are wishing machines. It's what we are here for. We are here to create. We are here to make beautiful, wonderful, magical things. It's what we're here to do. And so wishful thinking could be looked at as a part of our intuition of, this is a thing that I would desire to have in my life. I want angels to be true, or I want it to be true that I'm supposed to be happy, or I need it to be true that this thing that I so desperately want in my heart is a thing that was placed there by divine guidance. And so these three things can be looked at as a thread that comes straight from Source.
0: I'm sure there's people that are listening tonight that would love to feel that, but maybe they're in a bad place. And you said yourself that, you know, over the years you've had maybe five instances where you felt like the presence of an angel. What do you say to the people that feel like heaven isn't listening, that the prayers aren't being answered?
1: Yeah. Yep. So just to make a slight correction there, I feel angels every day, but I don't have this like, wow, shake me to my knees experience every day. I've had like five of those. But the thing about it is that and this is why I wanted to write this book, was because I pitched this to my publisher. It's my 15th publication with Hay House, which is a part of Penguin Random House, and I pitched it to them, and they wanted it immediately, and they, you know, normally they give me 6 to 8 months, and they asked me to write this in 8 weeks because they wanted it so bad, because they felt like it was so relevant. And there was no way I was going to write this in 8 weeks. That's why I had to bring on a beautiful co-author named Heather Hildebrand. And we did write it this in 8 weeks, but we wrote it from the standpoint of when you do not have the words anymore to pray. When you cannot find the words, when praying is the absolute last thing that you want to do, because you can't feel it, you don't even believe it anymore, and yet you have a deep-seated desire or need to feel that connection. And so that's what this book is about. There's like 65 different topics in here where we have written out these prayers for mornings and evenings. And it's a way to get you going again. It's like, okay, you can't find the words right now. Here are some words you can use.
0: What about the numbers? The 1111 Make-A-Wish. Oh, the angel numbers. Those are real, right?
1: Oh, God, I love angel numbers. And because the thing about angel numbers that's so amazing is for people who do not feel like their intuition is active for them, but they're very analytical, these numbers show up for us to give us messages from the angels for people who are very left-brained, very analytical, so that they can have this sort of like super easy code. And 1111 is this thing that's basically make a wish. That's why
0: it's 222 too, right? 444.
1: It's 222 is a, yeah, each one though is a different message, because 444 is angels are with you. So each one is a different message.
0: Oh, so if you see a 444, that means that whether you believe it or not, the angels are with you right now.
1: They're trying to say, hey, look at me.
0: I like that. Okay, so we're going to take a quick break. And when we come back, there are so many calls for you. I don't almost want to give people direction. I just want to like open it up and let's see where it goes. Are you down for that? Of course you are. Let's get back to it. We're back with Radley Valentine.
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10: I'm Falls. I'm Deborah Valentine, Fox News. President Trump speaking on Long Island in support of Republican gubernatorial candidate Bruce Blakeman and highlighting new crime rates in New York City.
11: According to the FBI's 2025 Uniform Crime Report, violent crime was down 9.3% from the previous year. Murder and non-negligent manslaughter was down 18.1%, rape down 7.6%, and robbery down 18.5%. President Trump, who campaigned as a law and order president, touted the numbers as evidence that he is making America great again. The president made the stop at the Nassau County Police Academy along with FBI Director Kash Patel. Dozens of police officers in uniform stood behind the podium as he spoke. He told the crowd he has ended the war on police and declared a very strong war on crime.
10: Fox's Anita Vogel reporting. Luigi Mangione pleads guilty in a New York City court for the murder of United Healthcare CEO Brian Thompson. Fox's Brian Yannis reports from New York.
12: Luigi Mangione pleading guilty to two federal stalking charges as the 28-year-old confessed to shooting and killing United Healthcare CEO Brian Thompson. Mangione read from a statement expressing no remorse, admitting, quote, "Before traveling to New York, I used a 3D printer to make part of a gun. On the morning of December 4, 2024, I shot Mr. Thompson in Manhattan and he died. I knew what I was doing was illegal." Mangione said he emailed United Healthcare's leadership posing as a $50 billion investor, tricking them into sharing the location of its investor conference in New York City where he shot Thompson outside.
10: Mangione's legal team is trying to have state charges against their client dismissed. 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
10: Lawyers for accused killer Alec Murdoch say they're introducing new evidence in his retrial in the murder of his wife and son. Fox's Jonathan Seri is in Lexington, South Carolina with the details.
16: Alec Murdoch wore civilian clothes in court for the first time since his 2023 conviction for the murders of his wife Maggie and son Paul 2 years before. Still likely to spend the rest of his life in prison after pleading guilty to millions of dollars in state and federal financial crimes, Murdoch hopes to at least partially clear his name in a new murder trial next April. The judge granted a defense request for an independent lab to analyze evidence found under Maggie Murdaugh's fingernails, shown to include trace amounts of DNA from an unknown male. Prosecutors threw water on defense efforts to explore whether shell casings at the Murdaugh family crime scene were connected to a 300 blackout rifle used in a murder in another town.
10: The judge agreed to a defense request to move the location of the trial, but has not yet picked a new venue. The Trump administration is overhauling the recommended vaccine schedule for kids. Fox's Jared Halpern has more from the White House.
17: Fewer shots spread out over more time is among the changes to the childhood vaccine schedule announced this week by President Trump and the Department of Health and Human Services.
18: We really need to gain the trust, and this is a giant step in the right direction.
17: Dr. Stephanie Herodopoulos is the Principal Deputy Assistant Secretary for Health at HHS and Director of National Health Communications.
18: We are not anti-vaccine. We want to make sure that people have all the choices available.
17: Herodopoulos says reducing the diseases recommended to vaccinate against will not make existing vaccines unavailable or uncovered by insurance. At the White House, Jared Halpern, Fox News.
10: Lebanon says an Israeli airstrike on southern Lebanon has killed at least 7 people. I'm Deborah Valentine. This is Fox News.
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21: Here's your Saturday forecast for Eastern South Carolina. It's going to be warm, but more of a manageable Saturday, 95 degrees. There is a 35% chance of rain. And we'll cool down even more tomorrow as Sunday drops to 91 degrees and a 25% chance of rain.
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1: You know, my mother used to say, show me your friends and I'll show you your future. Well, I'm going to show you El Saeed's friends. He's the guy who's most likely going to win the primary for the Democrats. He is definitely not a socialist. He'll tell you. DSA, I don't even know who they are. And they're wrong, by the way. I've never heard of them, but they are wrong. He's definitely not a socialist. He's a big capitalist, you know. Big capitalist. And he loves America, except he'd like to change the Supreme Court and some of the other things that are fundamental to our system. But show me your friends and I'll show you your future. And let me show you the past and I'll show you your future. We go there here in just 60 seconds. 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You know, my mom had a line that she would use on me when I was about 16 and running around with, you know, kids that she didn't necessarily care for. Son, show me your friends and I'll show you your future. And I thought it was unfair then. But I have to tell you, I think I've come to think of it as the single most reliable political instrument I own. And it doesn't need a pollster. Show me your friends and I'll show you your future. Michigan votes, barring something nobody sees coming. Abdul El Saeed wins the Democratic nomination for the United States Senate, not by a hair. The final Emerson survey had him up 15 points. The prediction markets have him at 97 cents on the dollar. Mallory McMorrow, Haley Stevens, has the governor, the retiring senator, and something north of $60 million in outside money behind her. More than $30 million of it from a single Israel-aligned group. The most that group has ever spent on one race. And she's going to lose. Because you cannot buy an election. Oh, Israel's so powerful. Why aren't they? They got money in the election. Why aren't they winning this one? The more people try to, in the Democratic Party, try to make it so he cannot win, the stronger he becomes. So let's look at the man who's about to win and let's do it honestly. He's not a lightweight, biology and political science at Michigan, Rhodes Scholar, a doctorate at Oxford, you know, medical degree from Columbia. Oh, he's going to be great. He's going to be great, especially when it comes to things like, you know, pandemics. Detroit's health commissioner in his early 30s, then health director for Wayne County. He ran for governor in 2018. He lost. He came back. He's a physician who has actually run public health departments during the years when he was running a public health department. When he was doing it, it was nobody's idea of a good time. And he'll tell you plainly, I am not a socialist. His words. I do not believe I'm a socialist. I believe in capitalism. He told the Wall Street Journal, he's definitely not DSA. Okay, fine. Take him at his word. Let's take him at his word through all the way through this. Except my mother's voice. Hey, maybe he's not a socialist. But let's look at his friends and let's see his future. Bernie Sanders endorsed him and flew out to Detroit, Lansing, and Grand Rapids for him. Okay, he is a socialist. Alexandria Ocasio-Cortez cut an ad for him. She is. Every single member of the squad endorsed him. Tlaib, Omar, Presley, Summer Lee, Ramirez, all of them. Between 2017 and 2020, he spoke at six Democratic Socialist of America events. So he hangs out with them an awful lot. He headlined one of them, a fundraiser that raised $10,000 for the organization. So I'm guessing that his headline speech, his keynote, wasn't like, you guys are wrong. A Detroit chapter introduced him as a longtime friend. Show me your friends. He took his campaign to two Michigan campuses with another friend, Hassan Piker. You probably know the name by now. The Twitch streamer who said in 2019 that America deserved 9/11, who got suspended for it, and then called it satire afterwards. But all of his actions show it wasn't satire. Michigan State President Board of Trustees put out a statement before the event was held saying that comments attributed to the speaker the university had not invited were causing pain among Jewish students. The state news interviewed 13 students in the crowd. Most of them said they came for Piker. El Sayed embraced him on stage and joked about the whole controversy. The final hours of the Senate campaign, the hours a candidate spends where he most wants to be, he spent a content creator pool party, his time there, in Detroit. Piker was there. He wasn't ambushed by any of this. And that's what I want you to hear. Nobody tricked him. You know, he was asked about it directly and he defended it. And his defense is a real one. So let me give it to you. If you're serious about reaching people who have quit on politics entirely, you have to go where those people actually are. And those people, young men under 30, the demographic every consultant in both parties says is unreachable, are on Twitch. And they're not at a Rotary lunch. A campaign that only speaks in rooms where everybody already agrees isn't a campaign. It's a support group. And you know what? He's right about that. He's also right about $60 million of outside money landing on your opponent's heads makes your money out of politics message sounds less like a slogan and more like a receipt. He's right. So he's not stupid. He's maybe not even lying to you. Here's the problem. The label was never the thing. The room is the thing. A man's convictions tell you what he intends. His friends tell you what he'll be able to do, what he's willing to do. Which brings me to, we've been here before, 1948. A man, I bet 10 bucks, most people have never thought about even once, maybe never even heard of, Henry Wallace. This was Franklin Roosevelt's vice president, third term. Before that, he was the Secretary of Agriculture. Before that, he was a plant scientist who developed hybrid seed corn and quietly did more to feed the human race than most people who have won medals for it. Decent man, brilliant guy, dropped from the ticket in 1944, fired from the cabinet in 46 for saying, we should get along with the Soviets. What a surprise. By 1948, he had had enough of Harry Truman and he ran for president himself on a brand new third party. So when people asked Henry Wallace what he was, he said, I'm a progressive capitalist. El Sayed. I'm a progressive capitalist. And he rejected the other word flatly, communist socialist. Nope. Then the Communist Party of the United States endorsed him. He didn't turn it down. Does any of this sound familiar? He didn't go looking for it either. Understand, he didn't look for it. But when it arrived, he took the view that if a man wants peace, you don't ask him for his papers at the door. So they came in. They organized. They filled halls. They filled seats on committees. They wrote language, you know, into a platform. And it worked for a while. Late in 1947, polls had Wallace over 20% of the American electorate. By July 48, his convention finished up at Scheib Park in Philadelphia, big league baseball park. 32,000 people in the stands to hear him accept election night. You know how much he got? 2.4%. Fourth place. Behind the segregationalists. Now here's that's the part that people know. Here's the part that people don't know. 4 years later, September 1952, Henry Wallace published an essay called Where I Was Wrong. Okay? He wrote that the biggest mistake had been failing to denounce the communist takeover of Czechoslovakia in February of 1948, 5 months before the ballpark. He wrote that he had not accounted for the ruthlessness of the Moscow-trained men. He called Russian communism utterly evil. But by the time he wrote it, the party he had founded was no longer his. He'd walked away in 1950. The people who came in the door because they wanted peace were still there, still holding the gavel. And they ran their own ticket in 52. They got 140,000 votes. And then the whole thing just fell apart. The Friends didn't cost Henry Wallace an election. The Friends kept building. He was the front man. He was the name on the sign. He was sincere every day of it. He was the last man in the country to figure out what the hell he was a part of. It took him 4 years in a war in Korea to see what James Burnham could see from his magazine office in 1948. Now, let me be exact about what this rule is and what it's not, because it gets abused. It's not whether a man's parent came from one place or another. It's not about his name. It's not about how he prays. That's the opposite of the rule. That's judging a man by the things he never chose. I don't want part of that, and neither should you. The rule is only about choices. Who you call, who you stand next to on stage on purpose, whose crowd you borrow, because that's the crowd that shows up. Every one of those is a decision a grown man makes with his eyes wide open, and every one of them is on the record. He made his. Now, Michigan makes theirs. If I'm honest, my mother's line was never really aimed at politicians. She was aiming it at me in a driveway about a couple of guys with a motorcycle. Okay? She wasn't telling me those boys were evil. She was telling me that a person becomes the room he keeps walking into, and that he always, always is the last one to notice. So ask it about the man on your ballot. It's not going to change a single vote, but let's see if how things play out in the general. Because people need to see the friends you're surrounded by and then do the hard thing and ask it about yourself. Because my mom was right. Show me your friends and I'll show you your future. Good luck, Michigan.
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4: So, do you actually own what you think you own? Because almost everything you have now lives on somebody else's servers. All of your books, your newspapers, your photographs, your court records, your kids' textbooks, your own family photos, they're on somebody else's servers. So what happens if someone or something decides that one of those digital assets should no longer be available in its current form for you? Tomorrow, I'm going to do a special after-show program. I'm going to do a special hour and unpack this dystopian reality that we are already living in, and nobody knows it. 1984 is right now, and it doesn't take an army of people to do it. It is remarkable what's happening. And once you're aware of it, your eyes will open, and you will change things you do in your life. You will start paying attention to things. You will start living in a different way. You will, and it'll be a good thing. But you need to know. And so tomorrow, 1984 is now. Right after this program, it'll be for insiders only, about the chalkboard and everything else. It's something that you need to know and need to understand. And something we've been dealing with off and on in the news for the last 2 months. And I'm tying all of it together so you will understand what's headed our way quickly. Be somebody, you know, when you watch the news, people get frustrated because they watch the news and they're like, when did this happen? What is this? This is new. Mm-mm. It's been building for a very long time. And if you can see over the horizon, you can see what's coming your way. You don't panic. You don't freak out. And you can help others not freak out because you already know. Tomorrow's news today on this program. And we're going to do that tomorrow. Right after the program at noon Eastern time. You have to be an insider, so join at glennbeck.com/torch. glennbeck.com/torch. Become an insider, a Torch insider now. All kinds of things that are available, including the new lesson and plan for Amendment Number 9. Amendment Number 9 is really, it's just so great. Amendment 9 may be my favorite. And our founders were so brilliant. You know, they put the Bill of Rights together, which basically says, no matter what anybody says, no matter what you're going to think in 20 years or 200 years, government does not have the right to do these things. You will never, ever, ever do these things. It's the law for the government. It's the handcuffs on our government. And the government and everybody else that wants power encourages us to forget about the Bill of Rights. But it's the one thing that sets America apart. No other nation has this. And Amendment 9 is, okay, we've got down all of these rights. And then one of our founders was so brilliant, they were like, you know what? Let's write down that these aren't the only rights. Let's make sure that just because we didn't list them here doesn't mean that the people don't have other rights that the government can't ever touch. That's what Amendment 9 means. You know, it's like your parents gave you a toolbox and they point out the hammer and the screwdriver and the wrench. Just because they didn't mention the pliers doesn't mean the pliers aren't in the toolbox. The pliers are in the toolbox and they're yours. Your parents gave them to you, so you can use them. and nobody else can touch them unless you want to lend them out, but you demand them back, okay? So Ninth Amendment says there are other rights in the toolbox beside the ones specifically listed. We are having a debate, and especially with socialists, that health care is a right. No. And Amendment 9 makes it very, very clear. No, that's not a right. It's not a right. Why isn't it a right? I'll do it next. I'll go into Amendment 9 and how to win that argument. Because right now we're having an argument that parents don't have rights. There's no such thing. Parents belong to all of us, all of society. No, they don't. I mean, children don't belong to all society. They belong to their parents. And parents have rights. Amendment 9. We need the right to health care. Well, no. Amendment 9. You don't have that right. What? How? I'll explain it coming up in just a second. And this is all in the lesson plan, and you're going to be able to get it, including a song, a snappy little number that is like really a pop hit about, you know, Amendment number 9. And I wrote these so your kids will, you can play them for your kids. You can give them to your grandkids, or you can give them to neighbor kids, whoever, anybody, and share them. And the idea is, I learned this from Schoolhouse Rock. Conjunction, junction, what's your function? I know how Bill becomes law because of those songs. And so I wrote a song for each of the 10 amendments that will just drill into your kids' heads, and they'll be able to sing along with it. And if they like them, they'll listen to them over and over and over again, and they'll know all the amendments, things that we didn't know. You must know the Bill of Rights. So how do we argue that health care is not a right? How do we argue that, no, kids don't belong to everybody, they belong to the parents? How do we argue that with the Ninth Amendment? It all stems on you have the right. And that's what Amendment number 9 actually does. It says, just because it's not written down here doesn't mean it doesn't exist. All the people have all of the rights, all of them, and government cannot touch them. You can get this lesson plan and the songs and everything for the first 9 amendments. Next week will be the last one. It's not too late to start. 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And America's 250. 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
15: Seconds.

kids, or, you know, your grandkids or whomever you have in your life, maybe even you, honestly, our staff has learned so much just by going over these and using the lesson plans themselves and preparing them from you, for you. It's the best thing about being a teacher. The best teachers are learning themselves, and then they're excited to share it. And we're so excited to share all these. In case you don't know what number 9 is, well, here, can we play the song? Play the song. This is what Amendment number 9 does.

0: So just because it's not written down doesn't mean it doesn't exist. Okay. Now remember, this is to tell the people what, this is to tell the government what rights the people have that you're never allowed to touch. Okay. You're never allowed to touch the guns of the people. They have a right to those, and it's not to be infringed. You have a right to free speech. You have a right to all of these things. And these are shields against interference. They are not vouchers that you turn in so you can speak, so you can have a gun. They're not vouchers. They're shields. That's really important. There's a difference between a shield and a voucher or a claim check, okay? Imagine you have the right to free speech, which you do. That means the government cannot gag you, cannot jail you for criticizing the government or force you to mouth its slogans. You have to go along. And the government isn't passing laws because they know it would immediately be overturned. So what they've done is they've gotten into bed with public-private partnerships with media companies, and they've put pressure on people. Hey, don't say anything about the Hunter Biden laptop because of X, Y, Z. And they go along with it, okay? They can't compel you to do things. However, just because you have a right to free press doesn't mean the government has to buy you a printing press or give you free airtime on any network or compel a private newspaper to publish your op-ed. That's on you. It's a shield, not a voucher. The moment speech becomes claim on other people's resources, listen to this carefully because this is it. Once it becomes a claim on other people's resources, it stops becoming a right and it becomes a forced transfer. Healthcare and housing works exactly the same way. A right to free housing would mean the government can take the carpenter's time, the landlord's building, the taxpayer's wages, and deliver them to somebody else. That's not a retained right. What is that? That's a political political decision to redistribute wealth. The Ninth Amendment was never meant to constitutionalize redistribution. Let's talk about parental rights here for a second, because these are the things that we're talking about. Free housing, free health care. You don't have a right to that, because that forces the government to do something to other people. Now let's look at, it takes a village. We should all, you know, we should all parent each other's kids. There is no such thing as parental rights. Parents have a deep pre-political right to raise their own children, to decide their education, their moral formation, their medical care, within obvious limits and of abuse and things like that. Courts have recognized this for a century plus, because it's the kind of right that the Ninth Amendment protects, something the people retain and never surrender to majorities or bureaucrats. Now, let's suppose that there's 51% of the village that decides the village should raise all children, and that parents can't teach certain religious or political views, or the state has to seize children whose parents refuse a political curriculum or medical protocol. 51% voted for it. We set it up to the people. The people decided. No, the vote does not create a new constitutional power. The parental right still stands as a barrier. That is the point of enumerated rights retained by the people. They limit even what a Democratic majority may do. Free housing doesn't have this kind of character. No one retained a right to live in somebody else's house for free. No founding era American would have recognized a claim as a natural right. This brings me to something else. I wrote this down earlier when I was thinking about this, or did I? There is, you know, in our declaration, which you have to understand, the declaration is the precursor to this. That is the owner's manual. I'm sorry. That is the motto. That is the mission statement of our country. All men are created equal, endowed by their creator with certain inalienable rights. It's what we're going to create. And then the Constitution is the owner's manual. It's how to build that. Okay. You take away the mission statement, and that Constitution will build a lot of other things that do not resemble the Declaration of Independence and our mission statement. So it's vital that you have the mission statement there. In it, it talks about nature's law and nature's God. That you have rights from nature's law and nature's God. And they put those in there for a reason. You have a natural right if you can observe it in nature. If it's happening in nature, then you know that's natural law. The animals are doing it. I can do it. Okay? Well, wait a minute. We know that I've seen bulls, you know, they don't care. They don't care if it's male or female. They don't care. Okay. So I have a right to that. This is a really horrible example because this is all just moral. And so, but it's a clear example of nature's law, nature's God. So nature would say it's happening in nature, but nature's God has higher standards. So we first look to nature. Is it in nature? Yes. So I have a natural right. Does nature's God say, no, don't do those things because of these moral conditions? So you have to weigh both of them. So when we say we're a Christian nation, Judeo-Christian nation, that's kind of what we mean. Okay? It doesn't mean church. You have to go to church or anything else. It means we look to certain Judeo-Christian principles that say, no, there is a limit on these things, okay? Abortion is another one. There is no example in nature of, you know, a lioness throwing herself down the stairs, you know, to abort her cub. There's no doctor, there's no lion doctor that they go to abort. Okay, so it's not happening in nature. However, they eat their young sometimes. They abandon their young. They abandon the weakest. So don't I have a right to abandon the weakest? No. Yes, it happens with nature. Nature. But nature's God says, don't do that. We are better than the animals. Okay? We have more responsibility than the animals. So that's your first test. Then you get down to, Is this a receipt? Am I just turning in, a ticket to claim my rights? No, you have your right. So does the majority have a right to create free housing or free healthcare? No. A majority can pass a law that taxes citizens, that builds public housing or subsidizes rent. That's ordinary legislation. But it can also be repealed by a later majority. So that doesn't make, it's not a right. It's not a right. It's legislation. It doesn't become a constitutional right that courts must enforce against future legislatures. And it does not override the property rights of people whose money or land might be taken. If majority vote could manufacture new constitutional rights of this kind, then the majority vote would also manufacture a right to free speech suppression, or a right to confiscate firearms, or a right to seize children from parents who refuse to say whatever it is the mob says you have to say. The whole point of a written constitution with a Bill of Rights, including the Ninth Amendment, is that some things are placed beyond ordinary majority control. That is what keeps a country together. Because if it's only majority with nothing else, they will take your land. They will take what you own. They will take whatever is popular at the time. They will do. The Constitution sets limits on that. So you never go too far one way or the other. The framers understood the difference between liberty and spoils. Liberty is what you keep even when the majority dislikes it. What are spoils? What are spoils? Spoils are what the majority can temporarily award itself by taking it from the minority. You think of spoils from war. You go in, you conquer a people, you take whatever they have. That's not liberty. That's spoils. Healthcare and housing as positive entitlements belong in the second category of spoils. Parental authority belongs in the first. The Ninth Amendment was written to protect the first, not to constitutionalize spoils. That doesn't mean that you can't do it. You can find a way. It doesn't mean you have to be heartless. And the reason why we are having so many problems in this country is because we don't know who we are. We don't know what the rules are. This is like we're baseball teams that are going out and none of us know the rules. None of us know the rules. And we just look to nine guys in the crowd and we're like, can he do that? Is that all right? Well, yeah. Five of them say, yeah. Four of them say, absolutely not. Well, if we don't know the rules, we don't learn the rules. We have no desire to learn the rules. We're just like, okay, well, five of them said we could. Well, why did the four say no? What do they know that we don't know? This is our job. You know, I was talking yesterday about police officers. You know, 1828. 1828 is when London got its first police officer. Before that, it was the community. If somebody was robbing somebody, all the neighbors, if they saw something, it was their job to stop and get that person, bring them so they could go to court, and then return the money to the person they stole it from. And if they saw it and could stop it, and they didn't, it was on them. It was on them. They were just as bad. They were like an accomplice. They're just as bad. As we grew bigger and bigger and bigger, we realized we don't have time to police everything. We don't have time to do that job. So we lent people in our own community the power to do that for us. Now we look at that power, police officers, and we're like, yeah, well, they can, I don't know what they can do. Well, can you do it? Can you do it? Is it constitutional? Can you do it? Can you go over, if you were in a neighborhood, and somebody moves in, and you got an HOA, and everybody in the neighborhood decides, you know, that guy just moved in. Do you know how rich he is? Look at him. Look at the cars he drives. Look at his house. Look at the way they dress. They've got money coming out of their ears. We don't have that kind of money. You know what? His HOA fee, make it four times what we're paying. Can they vote to do that? Can they vote to say, you know what? Go just take his car. Bill, I'm hiring you. You go take his car. All of us in the neighborhood say, you have the right, go take his car and then park it in Bill, you know, in Steve's garage. No, you don't have the right. If you don't have the right to do it, the police don't have the right to do it. If you don't have the right to do it, the government doesn't have the right to do it because they all come from you. You're loaning. Now, that doesn't mean you can go and build a jail in your own house because I have a right to do that. No. It's kind of like nature's God. And nature, there are higher ideals, there are higher things, and we have decided as a community, we are not going to personally jail. We are going to take our vote, we're going to vote in a new system, we're going to take our money, and we're going to pay for that system, and they're going to build jails. And so that's the way it works. You don't like it, change people's minds, and have them voted out.
1: Dividers can call us names.
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0: You know, so much of our world is common sense, just all based on common sense. And I think we have dismissed that And I want to take a look at that. Talking about the Ninth Amendment got me thinking about my mother and the things my mother used to tell me. All the common sense things that we learned as kids, they're still valid.

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8: On the Stump, I'm Paul Stevens, Fox News. President Trump making a speech on New York's Long Island, supporting Republican Bruce Blakeman, the Nassau County executive running to be New York's next governor. Fox's Anita Vogel says Mr. Trump talked about crime in New York City.
9: According to the FBI's 2025 Uniform Crime Report, violent crime was down 9.3% from the previous year. Murder and non-negligent manslaughter was down 18.1%, rape down 7.6%, and robbery down 18.5%. President Trump, who campaigned as a law and order president, touted the numbers as evidence that he is making America great again. The president made the stop at the Nassau County Police Academy along with FBI Director Kash Patel. Dozens of police officers in uniform stood behind the podium as he spoke. He told the crowd he has ended the war on police and declared a very strong war on crime.
8: Luigi Mangione pleading guilty in a New York City courtroom to killing UnitedHealthcare CEO Brian Thompson.
10: The 28-year-old confessed to targeting and murdering Thompson. He read a prepared statement expressing no remorse as Thompson's wife and family sat in the courtroom for the first time. Mangione telling a federal judge this, quote, "Before traveling to New York, I used a 3D printer to make part of a gun. On the morning of December 4th, 2024, I shot Mr. Thompson in Manhattan and he died. I knew what I was doing was illegal. Mangione also admitted he emailed UnitedHealthcare's leadership posing as an investor, tricking them into sharing the location of its investor conference in New York City.
8: And Mangione's defense team speaking outside the courthouse following the appearance, defending their client and noting his public support without addressing Brian Thompson's grieving family. 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
8: Lawyers for accused killer Alec Murdoch say they're introducing new evidence in his retrial for the murder of his wife and son.
23: Alec Murdoch wore civilian clothes in court for the first time since his 2023 conviction for the murders of his wife Maggie and son Paul 2 years before. Still likely to spend the rest of his life in prison after pleading guilty to millions of dollars in state and federal financial crimes, Murdoch hopes to at least partially clear his name in a new murder trial next April. The judge granted a defense request for an independent lab to analyze evidence found under Maggie Murdaugh's fingernails, shown to include trace amounts of DNA from an unknown male. Prosecutors threw water on defense efforts to explore whether shell casings at the Murdaugh family crime scene were connected to a 300 blackout rifle used in a murder in another town.
8: Fox's Jonathan Sary in Lexington, South Carolina. The judge agreeing to a defense request to move the location of the trial, but has yet to actually pick a new spot. Trump White House overhauling the recommended vaccine schedule for kids.
24: Fewer shots spread out over more time is among the changes to the childhood vaccine schedule announced this week by President Trump and the Department of Health and Human Services.
25: We really need to gain the trust, and this is a giant step in the right direction.
24: Dr. Stephanie Herodopoulos is the principal Deputy Assistant Secretary for Health at HHS and Director of National Health Communications.
25: We are not anti-vaccine. We want to make sure that people have all the choices available.
24: Herodopoulos says reducing the diseases recommended to vaccinate against will not make existing vaccines unavailable or uncovered by insurance. At the White House, Jared Halpern, Fox News.
8: An Israeli airstrike in southern Lebanon killing at least 7 people early today. Lebanon's health officials saying the 7 killed included 3 children and 2 women. I'm Paul Stevens. This is Fox News.
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27: Here's your Saturday forecast for eastern South Carolina. It's going to be warm, but more of a manageable Saturday, 95 degrees. There is a 35% chance of rain. And we'll cool down even more tomorrow as Sunday drops to 91 degrees and a 25% chance of rain.
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1: We're back, 843-661-0937. I'm making a gesture to try and make up for what the lady accused me of in the letter. The lady accused me of being divisive and mean-spirited and not fair-minded. I can be that. I mean, I can be all of that. But I've tried to be as respectful of the election today as I know how. So in the spirit of goodwill and good-naturedness, I'm asking anybody out there listening that supports Darlene Graham, not Nordone, to call in and say why. And I want to categorize. Dr. Bolt's with us. Dr. Will Bolt, History Chair, Francis Marion University, is with us. Bolt, I'm not a professor nor a lecturer, but I'm trying to be fair here and objective. So you and I would agree there are reasons to vote for Fry, and there are reasons to not vote for Fry. There are reasons to vote for Norman. There are not reasons to vote against them. Same thing with Sanford. All three of those are mixed bags. There are reasons to not vote for Graham, not Nordone. We don't know much about her, but I'm trying to allow somebody who does support her to explain why they believe she's the best choice in this particular race. 843-661-0937. And of yet, we've had nobody call in and say why. One of our great friends to the show, Dr. Bolt, and I want you to kind of stew on that for a second, because I want to go down the road with you. When did we start career politicians? Who would have been America's first ever? I mean, I know Lincoln ran a bunch, but he didn't win, so it's hard to argue that he's a career politician.
27: He wanted to be.
1: Ended up on Mount Rushmore, so I mean, things did work out at the end. But we have with us an elected official who's a guest, and I call him a co-host on Friday, Philip Lowe. Representative Lowe has called in this morning. It's election day. Somebody asked this morning, do you sleep on election day? And I said, I slept fine last night because my name's not on the ballot. Now, I would imagine if your name's on a ballot, that would be fundamentally different. But Representative Lowe is, I think, on the record as a Fry supporter. Good morning, Philip. How are you?
2: Hey, great, Ken. I just got back from voting. There was only 15 that had voted. We can do better than that, people. We got to get out this morning and brush your teeth, get out there and find your voting place and go vote. And here's the thing. Most people on your show vote. They're active. They care about their country, their state, their region, and they naturally vote, but they've got a phone in their hands. They know there's 10 people on there who vote every so often. I bet you special thing that we have a chance of winning this thing, and actually Russell Fry could be our next senator. And you've been asking this question all morning. Why would you vote for Graham, essentially? You know, what's the reason? I don't know that you're going to find a great reason other than there's a sympathy out there. We all love Lindsey, and we hated to see this happen. But Lindsey stayed in the Senate long enough to become one of the most powerful senators in the nation. He was chairman of Senate Finance. You know, if he had lived 10 more years, what he would have helped this state get? The things that we need to keep up with this growth pattern we're in, the infrastructures that we struggle with, and all of the projects that are needed in this area. Farms don't have water and sewer working. I mean, just basic things like that. And I honestly believe that if you sat down in a room with Lindsey and you said, Lindsey, do you think we should vote for somebody's sister, or should we vote for somebody who can stick around up there 20, 30, or even 40 years and become one of the most powerful senators in the nation, which is going to be better for South Carolina?
1: Philip, one of the criticisms against Norman that I've heard you, and I agree with you here, you're a conservative, I'm a conservative, but the Senate is what the Senate is, and they're going to spend a bunch of money, and states are going to get money based on who the senior member of the Senate is. But I mean, when I say I could argue for Norman or against Norman, the biggest argument against Norman for me, if you're trying to decide between Norman and Fry, the biggest argument against Norman is the age, but also he's signed on to an Earmark Elimination Act. And that means South Carolina has to figure out a way to renourish its beach. South Carolina has to figure out a way to dredge its port. South Carolina's got to figure out a way to find better ways to fund infrastructure. I mean, that's a big deal to you. as a member of the Ways and Means, you understand how important it is when you start appropriating dollars.
2: Yeah, it is. And you can take that position that we should never have an earmark, and I understand that, but you're the only one leaving the money on the table at that point. And that's where you're stuck. I mean, yes, if you had a 49-49 vote of eliminating earmarks, well, let's go in there and vote on that. But it's not. It's going to be you. You're going to be the one senator who says, I don't want anything for my state. And there is your tax money that's sitting up there going to somebody else's state. And with a growing state, we have growing pains. And we've got to improve infrastructure. People aren't just fussing that there's northerners coming down. They're fussing that it's taxing the infrastructure in those areas where that growth has occurred. And their schools and their roads and their sewer and water infrastructures are strained because of that much growth and development. And I'll tell you, I don't think Mark Sanford, I don't think the Ralph Norman are going to be looking to help you with those things. So if you're a purist and say never, never, never, but go pick one of those two and vote. But if you're a realist and say we're going to leave some money on the table and our taxpayers aren't going to get a return on the money that they sent to Washington, then you really need to consider Russell Fry.
1: Well explained. Thank you, Philip. Appreciate you calling in.
2: Thank you.
1: Dr. Will Bolt, History Chair Francis Marion. You heard Representative Lowe. You heard some of the previous conversation. And it's nothing against Darlene Graham, not nor don't. I mean, there's nothing. Once again, I don't know the lady. I have no reason, no bone to pick, no reason to be opposed. That's why I want to hear somebody call in and express support other than, the emotions of the moment. Lindsey would have wanted. I mean, that's just not a good reason, in my humble opinion, to pick a United States senator.
3: No, that's why I'm in the lecture hall, and Mr. Lowe was in Columbia. Yeah, could he made the case so succinct and brilliantly for Representative Fry, right there, and so very well done, Mr. Lowe. Nicely done. So yeah, this is a nice little gift. Unfortunately, it took the death of a very prominent senator, and as Mr. Lowe said, we oftentimes think of Senator Graham as the war hawk, and we oftentimes forget that he was chair of the Senate Finance Committee, and that was good. It was great for us here in South Carolina. That's where we're really going to feel that loss. And so when it comes to appropriating, you want somebody who's going to have a seat at the table. We don't want somebody saying no, not for South Carolina, because every other state is then going to say, we'll gladly take what was going to be allocated for the state of South Carolina.
1: Well, it's a little bit like every morning I walk into the studio, and I got this little routine. I make a cup of coffee, I grab a Life Water or an Aquafina, and I grab a Celsius. And that's my routine. But what if I go to the water counter and there is no Life Water? And I'm hell-bent on Life Water.
3: Yeah.
1: I mean, do I thirst to death or do I drink something? Chuck Schumer is going to get the money if we don't.
3: That's right.
1: Nancy Pelosi is going to get the money.
3: Somebody's getting it. Yes.
1: It's not the money's not going back to the taxpayer. And there's a little bit of an oxymoron here in my judgment, Bolt, in that I believe in term limits. But the reason I think we need to elect Russell Fry is we don't have term limits.
3: That's right.
1: And he's 41 years old. He can stay in the Senate 30 years, and next thing you know, he's chairing the Budget Writing Committee.
3: We like to elect to sort of keep our senators in place. We sort of had a history of doing this, and even if Senator Graham hadn't passed away, he could have been there for another 15, 20 years and really had some power and some clout. So, yeah, I like the argument. Again, he's our guy. He's close to the beach. It's good for us, right? If he wins, then we're going to have to pick his successor. It would be good for talk radio going on, so... But yes, it's a very, very fascinating race. It'll be interesting just to look at to break it all down in the next coming days. Who runs well where in what part of the state? So and hopefully Senator Fry or Representative Fry can get to the runoff, and we'll take it from there.
1: Yeah, because he's one of us. I mean, that's my main reason. He's a younger guy, and once again, I'm being very contradictory of my own self. I mean, I'm for term limits. I want Russell to win because we don't have term limits. So there's some counterintuitive there. But I want to go, we mentioned Lincoln a second ago.
3: Yeah.
1: Who would have been the first ever career politician in America?
3: Yeah, it's kind of like go to that next generation. It's like that wave of the Jacksonian guys. And it's like, they got guys like John C. Calhoun, Henry Clay, Daniel Webster, who sort of start off right in the War of 1812. And are in office until the Compromise of 1850. now for 38 years, you know, which is pretty good considering the life expectancy at that time. But again, those guys just have a variety of offices. They all wanted to be president of the United States. Just the stars didn't align. You know, Henry Clay made a habit out of running for the presidency and losing. Calhoun never even got on the ballot, and Daniel Webster only got on the ballot one time. They all had to kind of like sit aside and watch as what they thought were lesser, inferior men sort of catapulted or jumped over them. And so, right, those were the guys, and they were household names.
1: So this would have been post-war of 1812.
3: This is post-war of 1812.
1: So yeah. George Washington basically sacrificed a political career, not because he had to, but because he felt it in the best interest of the country. It took us roughly 40 or 50 years for men to say, I kind of like this power. Yeah. I kind of want to hold on to this power.
3: Well, it was the game. That's what you serve in these sort of like these, you kind of work your way up, right? You know, you serve in the House, maybe the Senate, maybe serve in the cabinet for a little while, maybe go back into state, run for governor, and then hopefully you're going to become president of the United States. And that's what everybody, of course, everybody at this time, you couldn't solicit the presidency. And so everybody would say, I don't want to be president, but aw shucks, right? The people have called upon me. I guess I will make this sacrifice. And privately, of course, right? You're doing your touchdown dance. But again, you couldn't act like you wanted it. It was unbecoming of a politician, right? And you didn't campaign once you got the nomination of your party, right? Maybe you'd write a few letters, but you didn't give the speeches like nowadays. You weren't out there kissing babies. And again, it was all like this. Again, every politician now says, I'm from a humble, modest origin. That's how those guys were back then.
1: I would imagine that the early day American politician were to come back and, or you know, from heaven above, look down on the American political experiment and say, why are they all at the Iowa Fair? Why are they always in New Hampshire?
3: Right, yeah.
1: Well, I mean, it's setting the table to run
3: South Carolina.
1: American,
3: well, yeah,
1: I
3: mean, that's right. You're paving the way.
1: What's the big deal with South Carolina? We never could tell them a damn thing back then. Now they're the epicenter of Democrat politics and Republican politics, for that matter.
3: A Northern politician wouldn't be caught dead in South Carolina Civil War.
1: Or he would be dead if he were. So let's stay here for a second. So the War of 1812, I'm not saying it brought about, but that period of time brought about people who looked at politics as a potential career. Yeah, was anybody pushing back against that? Were there any Washington holdovers who said, look, guys, this has never been intended to be a career?
3: You sort of had those sort of like those last Jeffersonians, a guy like Nathaniel Macon, who knew his scripture and said, once you get to 70, you're supposed to bow out gracefully. And the guys like Macon said, hey, and when you pass away, when you die, you're supposed to destroy, burn your papers. Right? You don't want to really leave a legacy. That's unbecoming. That's un-Republican. Of a politician to do. And so a lot of those guys, which is terrible for us historians, right? They put in their will, please destroy, please burn all of my papers. I don't really care. It doesn't really matter, right? So if people are looking at my papers, right, it's sort of benefiting me and my legacy. And so a good Republican, if we're talking about a small R, not a member of the political party, that's something that they wouldn't do. And so, but again, there were guys pushing back. And again, most of these guys, particularly your Daniel Webster's, this guy's crookeder than a dog's. Like, he's on the take. And, of course, he's writing to guys. It's like, well, you know, I'll serve in the Senate. You know, I'm giving up time practicing law if I'm in the Senate. So you got to pony up. And so these guys gave him houses, gave him a supplement so he could go and serve in the Senate and represent Massachusetts.
1: So who policed those sorts of things? Because it was literally the wild, wild west in the early days.
3: And no, there wasn't much. There wasn't much oversight.
1: There was no ethics or oversight or opensecrets.com. No.
3: And the intriguing part of these guys, the Senate was sort of, the Senate was the basis of power. This is where all these guys, your Webster, Clay, Calhouns, your Bentons, make their mark. They're not elected by the people. They're elected by the state legislatures. And of course, John C. Calhoun dominated and controlled the South Carolina state legislature. And a lot of those guys knew that as long as the legislature is filled with their sycophants, their friends, they're secure. And of course, if the Senate or if the state legislature back home flipped, they'd be out of a job. And then what the state legislature would do is they would issue instructions. And so the state legislatures would instruct senators how to vote. So if you're a Whig and now the Democrats take control of the legislature, they're going to tell you to vote in a way that you don't want. And so you can either follow those instructions or most of the guys would resign instead.
1: Okay, let's take our first break of the morning. We got a call. Hang on, don't hang up. We'll get back to the call as soon as we pay some bills.
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1: We're back, 843-661-0937. Dr. Will Bold, History Chair, Francis Marion University in studio with us. I'm going to go, this is somewhat of a philosophical argument or debate, and I want to get your take on this. So we were talking about Mark Sanford a second ago. Someone called early this morning and said that Mark Sanford understands the debt and the dangers of the debt better than anybody. We would agree Sanford is a libertarian-leaning Republican. Yeah. He's probably a little bit Republican, mostly libertarian. Yeah. But the mayor of Realville says the spirit of libertarian is one thing. The ability to govern is quite another.
3: Well said.
1: But, I mean, was Jefferson a libertarian?
3: I think he was, yeah. Particularly on the issue of personal freedom, civil libertarian is what Jefferson was. Very, very small. We said it before, Jefferson's philosophy is all you need the national government for is to carry the mail. Right? You don't need a standing army. You've got each of the state militias. And so if Jefferson wanted to do away with the Hamiltonian system, the problem is by the time he got into office in 1801, it was too entrenched. And he had the votes. And so all he could kind of do was kind of tinker with it around the edges, repeal taxes. Jefferson famously said in his second inaugural, no American has to worry about a federal tax collector coming and knocking on their door. He repealed all direct taxes. We brought back direct taxes in the War of 1812. We got rid of them in 1817. The national government didn't tax the American people again until the Civil War. So you had over 40 years, the halcyon days in American politics. And once you got to the Civil War, you had an income tax that was declared unconstitutional, but these taxes were here to stay.
1: So what is the history of libertarianism in the Republican Party? You made an interesting point during the break. The libertarians can vote out west and garner 15% of the vote, and the Republicans still be in good standing. You get in our neck of the woods, and a libertarian gets 15 or 16% of the vote, the Republican has trouble.
3: The Democrat wins, sure. And sure. I think sure there's a strong libertarian streak, particularly in South Carolina, probably amongst our listeners. We've bumped into lots of people. But again, they've got enough sense, and they know that if they stood by their rules and voted libertarian, it's going to tip the balance, and it's going to give the vote, the seat, to a Democrat. So they have to go and find, right, who is the most libertarian Republican, if you will. But no, you're right, out in Wyoming, Idaho, those states, again, you can 15% of the population can vote libertarian. And it doesn't matter. And if you look at those same states right now, what is the Democratic Party doing? They're not even fielding candidates. They're trying to get their candidates to back out. They're trying to get the one in Montana to back out right now so they can sort of coalesce around the independent. I tell you, the Democrats are scared of their own name in certain states, and probably a direct result of all this democratic socialism. So,
1: but I mean, America's had socialist spells over the years. Fits, I mean, there's always been a subset of Americans that have toyed around with the idea of socialism.
3: No, and we've always been trying to kind of keep it at arm's length. We've had two red scares in the country after both of the world wars in the 1920s and then in the 1940s and the 1950s. I don't know if this is something new and different. So maybe something we just haven't quite seen the likes of before. But I said before, 1912, Eugene Debs is running as a socialist. That's his name on the ticket. He got 900,000 votes. Didn't carry any states, didn't get any electoral votes, but nearly a million Americans were willing to vote for a confirmed and avowed socialist in a presidential election.
1: But, Bolt, aren't the Democrats struggling with exactly what the Republicans did in 16 when Trump won the nomination? They're just so disenchanted with the political establishment.
3: I think you're right, yeah.
1: And,
3: yeah.
1: I mean, we talk a lot about the Republican establishment on this show. But there's a Democrat establishment.
3: Oh, absolutely.
1: I mean, the Chuck Schumer, Nancy Pelosi wing of the Democrat
3: the
1: Party.
3: The old guard.
1: And it looks like to me that the Democrat voters are so disenchanted with the Democrat.

0: Democrats should win control of the House with a big margin based on every model and based on history. Got a puncher's chance now to win control of the Senate. But now, of course, all Democrats are trying to, are being linked and trying to have explain away. No. This I don't have any ties to this. This is just this New York City. And so could perhaps drag down the ticket. So it's a fight for the heart and soul of the Democratic Party. We saw the same thing maybe in 2010 with the Tea Party in the Republican Party. And so it kind of had to weather that storm. We saw it again in 2016 with then-candidate Trump. And so President Trump was basically able to get most Republicans to coalesce around him. The never-Trumpers were basically either read out of the party or sort of saw, or saw the handwriting on the wall. What's this going to mean for the Democratic Party? Only time will tell.
1: So what do you make of, I mean, if the disenchantment of both political parties' establishment is real, why don't we keep voting for the incumbents? If you ask the American people, do you like the Republican establishment? The Republican voter says, hell no. I absolutely despise the Republican establishment. But 96% of people running for office win re-election. Same thing on the Democrat side.
0: We hate all the guys in Washington, D.C., except for the man or woman in our district. And so everybody that has that sort of that ideal. No, it's an intriguing point. And again, you kind of see it right with both parties. Again, I get a lot of younger individuals who are getting involved in politics. Traditionally, historically, they don't come out on election day. And so are you going to like hedge everything? Are you going to base the movement, the direction of your party based on 20-year-olds, 25, 30-year-olds who may sleep in or who may just go to Starbucks on election day rather than coming on? These are big decisions that the elected officials have to make.
1: But history is full of episodes or hissy fits or brush fires of the voters in both parties being so fed up and frustrated with the political hierarchy. They want something different. They don't really know what they want, they know they don't want what they've been getting.
0: They're kind of tired. And again, right, this is why. I mean, we've got term limits for presidents of the United States. Most time we get, you talked about in the 1990s, we had Clinton fatigue. We were just kind of tired of Clinton, even though his approval ratings were very well. The guy in 1990 in the midterm elections actually picked up seats. And so traditionally, right, a president's party in a midterm election is going to lose. Only a couple of times in American history, President Roosevelt in 1934, Bill Clinton in 1998, and George W. Bush in 2002, did the president's party actually win seats. Every other time in a midterm election, the president's party is going to lose. And it's usually just a matter of presidents like, how do we stop the bleeding? How do we minimize that there's not a big, huge wave that's going to come out and take us a long while to recover from? So I think this will be a fascinating time to kind of 15, 20 years from now to kind of look back and see, are we at sort of like a flashpoint? Are things about to change in either political party, or is this maybe just a little flash in the pan that we'll quickly forget about?
1: I think you would agree that when you look at Trump's approval right now today, could change. Who knows? I mean, if gas goes less than $3 a gallon, I think his numbers will improve. If we figure Iran out, I think his numbers will improve. But right now, I mean, if the election were today, his approval rating's about 38. The right track, wrong track numbers, about 34. That's a devastating hand for Republicans to play until you flip the script and say, yeah, but the Democrats are running a socialist for office. So there's kind of an offset there.
0: No, it's almost like, well, the Democrats have been dealt a winning hand and have maybe overplayed. They haven't maximized the winning hand that they've played. Right, very every metric, right, Democrat, you should be looking at a 50 Democratic gain seat. You should look something 1994 or 2010.
1: It should be reversed. A blue wave.
0: Indeed, and in fact, and right, they should, Democrats can mess up a peanut butter sandwich. We've said this before. They should get the House. They're probably not going to get it by the margins that they should have. And they got a puncher's chance to win the Senate. It looks like they'll hold Georgia. They're going to flip North Carolina. So now they got to get four other seats elsewhere. And so maybe Maine, and then just one or two more gets it to them. And again, if things don't begin to sort of change for the president and the Republican Party, you still could see this coming through.
1: Well, Bolton, you mentioned a second ago. I mean, we know that young people are frustrated with the economic conditions of today's America.
0: Yes.
1: I mean, they just are.
0: Yes.
1: And I could argue the inflation as a result of deficit spending. I could argue COVID. I could argue quantitative easing post 2008. I could argue mortgage-backed securities. I mean, there are a lot of things we've done that I think have been reckless, and both parties own it.
0: Oh, sure.
1: I mean, it's not
0: everybody's
1: Republicans
0: got blood on their hands.
1: I mean, both parties.

0: have failed miserably to demonstrate any degree of fiscal restraint. That creates inflation. Young people are harmed more by inflation. Yeah, attacks really on everybody. But if you make it a decent income and
1: you can weather the storm.
0: Yeah, I mean,
1: right.
0: You can weather the storm. Young people look and say, I mean, I'm done. No. I mean, there's no way I can even begin down the path of prosperity. So what do the two parties historically tell young voters when they're this disenchanted? That's my word today, disenchanted with either political party. The Joshes of the world. You know, my kids. I mean, when I talk to my kids and I try to explain, well, you got to do this and this and this, and they'll say, yeah, show me a $114,000 home in a neighborhood. You know, show me a $20,000 car right off the park. I mean, the showroom floor. That doesn't exist any longer. And I think we've got to, I don't know, adapt as a party to address what young people feel is real.
1: But again, oftentimes you may not have the right answer. It's a bait and switch. There's social, cultural, other issues.
0: But you can't, let me jump in, Bolt. You can't do what Hassert did yesterday on behalf of the president and say everything's fine.
1: Right.
0: You know, I mean, you know, the K-shaped economy is done, and we're getting, this is the greatest economy man has ever known. Nobody under the age of 35 believes that.
1: Everybody's going to call BS, rightfully so. But
0: so what is the effective message to the young people who are living in this hyperinflated economy?
1: Sure. No, I think you got to just stay the course. All right, and if you want to dabble with democratic socialism, I always tell my students, the devil you know is better than the one you don't know. Look at history. You know, nations that have sort of embraced this path hasn't worked out all that well. So again, I'm hoping this is just sort of an angsty reaction.
0: What is It'll your be, gut? I mean, you're with young people a lot more than I am. You're a professor of college kids. What do you believe? What do you think college kids are feeling out there?
1: Well, we get every end of the spectrum. We've got some good traditional conservatives, right, in South Carolina, who were sort of very dismissive. And again, you got a lot of other ones who were very, very worried of what this could mean for the country, and are maybe willing to be a little more, at least give it a good listen. Unfortunately, well, but again, they have the right to do this. It's a free country, and if they want to support those candidates, I certainly wouldn't maybe approve it. But I can certainly understand why they were. And for a lot of these individuals, right, just it looks like the American dream is beyond their grasp. That unfortunately, the deck is so stacked against them, and so that's what we're trying to do. That, you know, that yes, if you work hard, there is a chance, right? And there's lots of things you can do with your degree. But again, right, the reports that you hear, just so many families, right, having credit cards, right, to buy groceries and that, and so you're just taking out extra loans just to make ends meet. It's rather depressing. And for somebody who's just coming out, it's like, well, how am I going to be able to make ends meet if so many other people are struggling?
0: That's well said. Let's take a break. Josh will be back in just a few moments.
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0: We're back. 843-661-0937. Last segment of the Bolt Hour. So, Bolt, I want you to get, I mean, less political and more human than anything. I mean, Josh and I talk a lot on the air and off the air about the generational conflict. And, you know, the greatest generation did this, and the boomers did that, and the millennials did this, and Gen X and all these. But I think the one argument that we've got to really address is the affordability issue. Everything, the cost of everything is out of control. And the only way to address it is to stop deficit spending and to stop manipulating and distorting the economy with government edict and order. The answer in America has been, is there an economic problem? Just print more money. And out of that comes this hyperinflated economy. So as a professor who teaches young people, is there any responsibility you have in trying to meet them where they are? I mean, obviously, you're talking early American history. You're not a finance professor or an economics professor. But I got to believe some of that bleeds into the conversation.
1: Sure, and sometimes maybe off the record. But again, I pride myself on the fact that a lot of times students will sometimes say, hey, Bolt, you're a Democrat or you're a Republican. I leave my own personal political beliefs and views Now, again, I'm doing mostly early history, and so I can, and I'm not having to deal with contemporary stuff where maybe I might be forced maybe to tip my hand. But again, I think that that's what the duty of the professor is. You know, you just talk about the past, present it, and again, I would be horrified if somebody said, I'm trying to indoctrinate my students. I certainly do. We've talked before on and off the air that, yeah, I feel it when I find out that a student is struggling. And I try and do everything I can. I've tried to help them, you know, in any ways that I can. Not just with letters, just with advice and other things, other means, whenever I can. And it's I take the victory lap when I find out somebody has gotten a job. And so some of the ones I may be worried about, I found out that they've done much better than I thought they were. And then some of the ones that I had high expectations for, that's what keeps you walking the halls late at night when you know that somebody just can't get that break. They come in second get passed over for a job again and again, and they're struggling. Maybe they've got a mental health issue, and you want them to catch their break. You want them to succeed. And then eventually you're hopeful that they will. And again, but that's why... It's a lot of my job now at Francis Marion is just try and help the students. And again, the new budget bill, once it's passed, we're meeting today. The $50,000 for starting salary for a teacher will be very, very good. You can come to Francis Marion with me after 4 years, be certified to teach social studies in the state. And so $50,000, that's a good start. So then, you know, maybe work hard for a few years, make a down payment, and you can live the American dream.
0: Does it bother you at all that the profession of college professor has been perceived to be dominated by far left liberals? Yeah, I'm not calling you that. I'm not saying Francis Marion is dominated by that. But the profession in general is perceived by the American people to be dominated by left wing and progressives.
1: No, it's the truth, unfortunately. All right, it kind of makes the rest of us individuals who are
0: because you're not that.
1: No, we're not that. But again, we didn't get in this to have a dog in the fight to talk about our politics. We love the past. We love talking about it. We know it's important. It builds a series of critical skills. And so, I mean, I won the lottery. I get to talk about the American Revolution, the Civil War, Andrew Jackson, and Francis Marion University. I've said it before, I don't have a problem when the alarm clock goes off in the morning. I mean, I am blessed that I get to do what I love. And so I get to talk and teach history, have great debates with students. Sometimes they'll push back. You know, when you talk about Andrew Jackson, you're gonna stir up a little bit of controversy with college-minded students. And you know, sometimes I'll have to say, well, maybe I'll concede the point on you right there. But no, certainly there are others, individuals who are sort of using this position to sort of score political points or try and mold someone to go out and vote in a certain way. Maybe annoys me or bothers me, but they've got that right.
0: But shouldn't academia embrace diversity? I mean, I've always felt colleges at their best is when we allow students to have critical thinking exercises, open debates, disagreements, explain and express yourself and why you feel
1: absolutely
0: the way you do. To me, that's a celebration of academics.
1: Right, and I would think most people would probably be even if a student is going to push back, but there might be some who say, well, wait a minute, I'm a progressive liberal and you're arguing a conservative position. I'm going to remember that come final grade time. And that's unfortunate. And professors shouldn't be doing that. And so hopefully that nobody is doing that. Nobody is basing evaluations based on a student's political beliefs.
0: Well, I think you coming on this show enlightens people that perceive higher education to blackball, for lack of a better word, those who see the world as you do. I mean, I think it's encouraging. I've had other people come up to me and said, hey, I never imagined I'd hear a college professor on a conservative radio show talking about Jeffersonian, Hamiltonian government, because you would consider this. I mean, the majority of people in your shoes would say, that's not part of my job, and that's too risky for me to do that. And I would say, why would I want a college professor to come on the show and make my audience angry? But I think you've gained from this, and I know we have as well.
1: No, I'm... This is one of the best things that's happened to me in my life, you know, to come on here on Tuesday morning. Yeah, sort of the first couple of times when I came on, I was terrified. I was like, oh, my God, what have I gotten myself into? And now it's like, hey, man, I'm thank God, right? It's a good release for me. I enjoy it. And so I have no idea what we're going to talk about.
0: But most it's fair. Of the time it's,
1: no, no,
0: and it's authentic, and it's real, and it's open-mindedness.
1: You got my back. You're not going to throw me under the bus. And so we've got a good friend. I'm lucky to call you a friend. And my father and parents were always impressed. That, yeah, my son goes on the show, the lieutenant governor of South Carolina. A pretty big deal.
0: Yeah. Well,
1: thank you.
0: Former, heavy on the former part.
1: Well, you know. Too bad.
0: 843. So we had a caller, didn't we, Josh? Or I think the caller
19: we
0: hung
19: did,
0: up.
19: But he's okay. Gone.
0: And I dedicated the younger generation cry on my shoulder segment to Josh Vandernoord because he'll come in a second ago and say, hey, you know you left out this part. You know you left out this part. When you try to indict or incriminate the boomers and pat the younger generation on the shoulder, they want to be patted a little more.
1: Yeah.
0: Not quite. You didn't fall on the sword quite hard enough there, Ken. Try harder next time. 843-661-0937 is our number. I got a couple of minutes. Yeah. I got a minute before we get out of here.
1: Dave usually kind of winds us up.
0: Rev had to go. Rev goes to the doctor once a month to see if he needs to go to the doctor next month. And then he'll go this month to see. Anyway, that's kind of a inside joke there. So you guys are back in school.
1: No, not yet. We got a couple more weeks off before we start. So, this is the calm before the storm. But looking forward to it. And if you want, I'm offering an evening class on the American Revolution. It'll be Thursday, starting August 27th, 6:00. You can register it for it at Francis Marion. Come out and hear me talk all about how the Patriots, North and South, won the American Revolution, but with specific emphasis on the revolution here in the great state of South Carolina.
0: You've seen the tag, the license plate, the revolution was won.
1: Won here.
0: Yeah, I like the revolution was won better than the Revolutionary War was won. Win of the Revolution sounds better than win of the Revolution.
1: Revolutionary War.
0: So that is win again now? You're doing an off-campus event.
1: Yep, at the downtown starting August 27th. And so maybe once a week Thursday starting at 6:00. On August 27th, and every Thursday thereafter until November.
0: Is there a charge for this course?
1: I believe it's just $10.
0: Okay, $10 to hear an academic, not a progressive liberal academic, but an academic, enlighten the masses on the history of the American Revolution and the South's contribution
1: Absolutely.
0: To that success.
1: Yeah. Okay, I appreciate it, man. So, have a good safe week.
0: Thank you, Dr. Bolt. We'll take a break. We'll be back with our last hour in just a few.
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1: Defiance. I'm Angelo Bavaro, Fox News. President Trump says he will declare the Strait of Hormuz a U.S. territory.
2: President Trump says the United States is badly defeating Iran and that oil prices are coming way down as the Navy enforces a blockade against Iran.
3: We have the blockade. No ships get through unless we want them to.
2: Less than 3 months ahead of the midterms and more than 6 months into this conflict, Democrats are ripping the president's Iran policy. Congressman Jim McGovern posted, quote, Trump promised to lower prices on day one. Instead, his billionaire's first economic policies, stupid tariffs, and illegal war with Iran are pushing prices to record highs. The president maintains the U.S. has total control over the strait, though analysts and reports have suggested otherwise.
1: Fox's Rich Edson. Iran pushing back on the president's claims about the strategic waterway and says it will continue enforcing a blockade. A QCO killer, Luigi Mangione, made a major move in his federal case Friday.
4: Luigi Mangione pleading guilty to two federal stalking charges as the 28-year-old confessed to shooting and killing UnitedHealthcare CEO Brian Thompson. Mangione read from a statement expressing no remorse, admitting, quote, before traveling to New York, I used a 3D printer to make part of a gun. On the morning of December 4, 2024, I shot Mr. Thompson in Manhattan and he died. I knew what I was doing was illegal. Mangione said he emailed UnitedHealthcare's leadership posing as a $50 billion investor, tricking them into sharing the location of its investor conference in New York City where he shot Thompson outside.
1: Fox's Brian Yenis. Prosecutors are seeking life in prison. Mangione's attorney is looking to dismiss the state murder charge that he's still facing. 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
1: A Kentucky woman is facing federal charges after she allegedly vandalized the World War II memorial at the National Mall in D.C.
17: This brazen act of vandalism took place in broad daylight. Witnesses snapped photos as it was happening. And D.C. U.S. Attorney Jeanine Pirro announced the arrest of 41-year-old Melissa Ferris, a Kentucky woman accused of pouring bubble soap into the World War II memorial center fountain and then spray painting the words, quote, clean hands, dirty money on a balcony. This photo appears to catch Ferris in the act, and she reportedly admitted the act on social media. President Trump posting on Truth Social, quote, there can be no greater insult to those American heroes who died in World War II. Where did these animals come from?
1: Fox's Anita Vogel. Ferris will remain in federal custody pending her next hearing. She's facing two charges, both carrying a potential of up to 10 years behind bars. Tropical storm Lala is bearing down on the Big Island of Hawaii. Fox Weather's Mike Seidel.
18: Ahead of it, hurricane warnings have been hoisted. We look for the worst of the weather on Saturday with a potential landfall late Saturday afternoon on the southern tip of the Big Island. We'll see if that happens. Meanwhile, the Hurricane Center is officially forecasting it to become a minimal Category 1 hurricane by that time. Whether it does or not, the impacts are the same. 75-mile-an-hour wind gusts will knock out power. Rainfall totals down in Hilo, 8 to 12 inches. How about up on the mountainsides and hilltops? Up to 20-plus inches of rainfall, mudslides and flash flooding are given. In Wanaku, Hawaii, I'm meteorologist Mike Seidel, Fox Weather.
1: The death toll from an earthquake off the coast of Indonesia has risen to 38. Authorities say the powerful 7.7 quake was triggered by a landslide It led to buildings and homes collapsing. Several people were also injured. I'm Angelo Bavaro, and this is Fox News.
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14: Here's your Saturday forecast for eastern South Carolina. It's going to be warm, but more of a manageable Saturday. 95 degrees. There is a 35% chance of rain. And we'll cool down even more tomorrow as Sunday drops to 91 degrees and a 25% chance of rain.
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20: We're back, 843-661-0937. Let's go to the phone. Someone's there. Charles in Lamar. Good morning, Charles. You are on the air.
21: Good morning. You know, your stream was kind of convoluted this morning, so I couldn't really hear real well. Was that caller named Betty or Biddy? I couldn't make it out. Anyway, throwing that out there. She has blocked me on Facebook, by the way. Did several years ago. Imagine that. I have already seen this morning online the beginning of a write-in campaign for Russell Fry. Mistake we can possibly make that will guarantee Graham not Nordone will win the runoff, because they will siphon no votes from her. They will all be siphoned from Ralph Norman. We saw it happen in the sheriff's race in 2022. The candidate who lost the primary launched a write-in campaign and siphoned enough votes from the other candidate to let the Democrat win. So I'm just throwing that out there. I am 100%, 100.0% opposed to that write-in campaign. Now, Ken, I'm also going to say, getting back to the phone call you had this morning, in 2010, I did not support you. I did not vote for you. It's the only time I voted for a Democrat for any statewide office since the 70s. But that was 15, 16 years ago. My Lord, the world has changed. We've changed. You and I have changed. Our relationship has changed. Why in the world can't somebody say, well, that was 15 years ago, let's move on? I just don't understand it. Y'all have a great day.
20: Thank you, Charles. Appreciate that. Yeah, Charles and I wasn't friends. I mean, we were at odds for the most part during my early political life. He didn't care much for me, and I didn't care much for him. But you know, time softens some of these things. And I have found this. If you give in to the angry voices, you become no different than the angry voices. And the angry voices are incapable of governing. I am a loud voice. I am a contrarian voice. I am at times a cynical voice. But I don't think I've ever been an angry voice, because I don't think anger is a good strategy. I don't think being mad. I mean, I get mad, of course. I get angry about a lot of things. But I think on this radio show, we try to comprehensively address some of the concerns. And I don't want to rehash the past and revisit, you know, what happened to me in 2010. I think I took my medicine the best way I knew how. and I moved on. Now, the one thing that I will push back on is when somebody says I stole money. I don't know how many people know the story, Rev. What I did in 2010, remember, I registered to vote as a 40-year-old. I won a seat as a county council member in a district that had never elected a Republican, and I ran as a Republican. And then I got reelected. And then I was approached about running for lieutenant governor. And I had no understanding of politics. I'm running for the second highest office in our state. And I just got registered to vote, you know, and I didn't grow up paging for the senators and you know, I'm working in some of the state house jobs. I was very politically distant. And in the early part of our campaign, and I don't know how many people care about this, but, you know, for argument's sake, in the early part of my campaign, I was required to raise money. You've heard some of my upbringing. I didn't know how to ask complete strangers for money, Josh. I sucked at it. And I'd lie to Kahaley. And Robert would say, how did we do fundraising? Did great. I called such and such and such and such. They pledged money. That's a lie. I didn't call anybody. But I was embarrassed to tell Robert that. And it came time for reporting. You got to report some of these ethics reports. And I went to the bank and took some of my money out of my banking account, and I gave it to Dave Baker and Josh. And they gave money back to my campaign. You can put your money in your campaign, but you got to do it the right way. I put money in my campaign the wrong way. So at the end of the campaign, there was money left over. Well, if I'm the one that, for the most part, funded my campaign, then why is that not my money? And I did some things with that money. And I violated campaign finance law. But the 70% of the money I spent when I ran for lieutenant governor was my money. And I'll tell you what else I did, and I'm proud of this. I reached out to every donor I had and asked them if they wanted their money back. One person did. John Rainey. Rainey's passed away now. I had to court Rainey for 6 months before he'd give me any money. And I'll tell you, I'll share a conversation. I think you'd find this interesting. John Rainey told me, when I called him and I said, John, you supported me. I've let you down. What do I need to do to make it right? Because I knew Rainey well enough, he'd probably say, give me my money back. So Rainey said, give me my money back, but I got something else to say. He said, you and Mark were the biggest stars we had in our party in this state, and you both goofed up. And that makes me so angry and frustrated. And why? And he was right. Why? Why is a very good question that deserves a very, and I don't have a good answer, except that I've always believed that authority's got to stop somewhere. So there's a law in state government that says you can spend your money on your campaign. You can put your money in your campaign, but you got to do it the way we say do it. And I didn't like that. And I did it a way you can't do it. And it cost me, I guess, Rev, a promising political career. And I ended up, it's interesting, and this is where my faith comes in. When I would look in the mirror, Josh, and I'd say, God, I thought I followed you, but I decided to run for county council. And the next thing you know, I'm, you know, way out over my skis getting elected lieutenant governor. The first session of South Carolina Senate I ever witnessed, I presided over. First time I ever went to the state house in any way, shape, or form. I got inaugurated. I mean, that's how much of a political novice I was. So God had to be in the middle of that. That makes no sense. God's got to be in the middle of that. So anyway, and I'm a college dropout from a town with no stoplight. So you know, I mean, I just believe all of a sudden I look at God when I'm in the, getting thrown out of office. I'm politically damaged goods. You know, embarrassment. A lot of things set in. And I'm going to tell you this. When somebody says it doesn't bother you, if you called a no-count lousy cheating son of a gun every day, sooner or later, you look in the mirror and say, am I lousy? No. Anyway, you know what God's answer was to me, Josh? I didn't fill them forms out. I didn't give those friends money. I didn't accept that money in return. But if you're, you know, when I said, okay, I'll take my medicine and I'll move on, next thing you know, Dave Baker and Harold Miller reach out to me. Are you interested in a job we may have? No, I'm not interested in anything that has to do with the public. I'm going to keep going to church, but I'm sitting on the back row. You guys can have the front row for a while because the lights have been bright and I'm sunburnt. You know what I mean? I don't want any part of that notoriety and attention. And Rev and Harold persisted. And we had a common friend, a mutual friend, and the friend intervened and really pushed hard for me to do this. And Rev knows we sat in the studio Josh is in, one show, 1 hour, one station. We didn't know our, I didn't, Rev did. I didn't know my butt from third base. And we began garnering an audience. And then the one pledge we made to one another. And, Rev says, what are we going to talk about? I said, I don't know, but we're going to be real. We're going to be honest and authentic. We're going to talk about things that make people uncomfortable. And we're going to talk about things. And I mean, now, Trump showing up didn't hurt. Don't get me wrong. I mean, you know, in 20, we're kind of, you know, plowing along. And Trump shows up. And the universe of conservative talk radio expands in ways we didn't imagine it would. I guess the moral of the story is, when you get thrown off of a horse, you got to knock the dust on and get on another one. Or you can quit and crawl in a hole and give up. And my mother and father would be embarrassed in me, or of me, if I crawled in a hole and quit. And you guys, for the most part, Betty, hold your ears, you guys, for the most part, have been forgiving and gracious and supportive, and we, in return, have tried to bust our butts to give you the best quality product we know how. And when Rev walked in this morning, and I knew the phones didn't work, and I knew the computers were down, I said, we're failing. And I can say that to him because I know he agrees with me. 100, we're failing our audience when we're not doing our best. It's out of our control, but it doesn't matter. And you know, it's kind of the road the good Lord has led me on has been a long and winding road. And I would imagine, Rev, with this politics or radio, whatever walk of life you're in, you can rest assured. I tell Josh this a lot. Living gets messy. You just hadn't lived long enough for it to get messy, or as messy as it probably will eventually get. 8-4. So then, anyway, that's kind of a recount and a recap. And I didn't bring it up. Somebody else did. And I feel like an explanation is appropriate at that time. Now, I want to go back to Ralph's point about Charles's point about Ralph. I am for Ralph. Same reason. I tend, Charlie James does a radio show with the Upstate on Word, was it 98.9? It's in the Greenville market. I mean, they do something similar to what we do. It's not as good old boyish. I mean, it's not as much ain't and y'all. And I mean, he's not a college dropout from a town with no stoplight. So there's some personality differences there. But Charlie's smart. He's politically informed. He's literate on the art craft. He knows what he's talking about. And he said, and I quote, I voted for Ralph Norman. My voting decisions have to be do with questions. I tend to vote and favor the person I have the least amount of questions about. And starting today, that's Ralph Norman. That's a reasonable answer to me. And to the Graham's not Nordone supporters, I'd love to have her come in the studio or call in and let's have a frank, candid conversation. But I'm not going to softball it. We didn't with Mark. I think the one question I asked of Mark that he didn't like, how much does a member of the United States Senate owe the president? I mean, if you get this job, you got it with several hundred thousand votes. The president gets his job with 80 million. You owe him some deference. You just do. He's the president and you're not. And a lot of senators don't like that, especially when it's somebody that comes out of left field like Trump. And in all fairness and truthfulness, Josh, you know what a lot of my problem was? I came out of left field. I didn't block and tackle enough to be given the opportunity to wear the purple robe and presiding over the Senate. I got a supermodel wife. I just didn't have a private jet and, you know, a real estate portfolio to lean on to fight the good fight like Trump does every single day. 843-661-0937. But it's going to be interesting. The number that I am as a now Norman supporter, I'm born again, Rev. I went from Fry to Norman in a single second.
0: Just like that.
20: The cleansing water of York County has been cast upon my brow, and I'm now a Ralph Norman supporter because I have less questions about Ralph. Ralph does things I don't like, the Earmark Elimination Act. I like the Earmark Elimination Act if every member of the Senate signs it. Good luck with that. But if you agree to the Earmark Elimination Act, you know what you're agreeing to? Somebody other than South Carolina get more earmarks than they deserve. And when I say Lindsey was an enigma, I think the best way to illustrate the enigma that Lindsey was, if someone asked me, hey, what do you think of Lindsey Graham? You know what my answer is very often? Are you talking about the Lindsey Graham that secured the funding to dredge the port so it can increase traffic 20%? Are you talking about the Lindsay that went to the Oval Office to convince Trump to go to war with Iran? I am very much in favor of the Lindsay that secured funding for the dredging of the Charleston Harbor to the point that we could have these Panamax ships, these super hauler container ships that bring enormous amounts of revenue into our state. But if you're asking me about the Lindsay that knocks on the door of the Oval Office and asks Cheeto Jesus if he's got a minute or two to talk about the Middle East, I'm opposed to that. Every candidate is going to be a mixed bag. Ralph is a mixed bag. Russell is a mixed bag. Mark is a mixed bag. I, as a former politician, are a mixed bag. There's some goods and there's some bads. I don't know enough about her to say whether the good outweighs the bad or the bad outweighs the good. And I'd love to know more. I just don't think they've done a good job of allowing people who have questions about her stances and her positions enough time. And I told Josh during the break, this is kind of a weird... Charlie James says the thing most important to him is the candidate he has the least questions for. You know what concerns me? This is weird. And it's my pet peeve. I don't like candidates who read notes. Because if you're reading a note, you're not sure you understand it. Now, she deserves some grace. She just got in politics. She's not been in politics. See, that's the answer. Yesterday, I was debating about Darlene. And I said, I don't like the fact that she refers to her notes as much as she does. And this lady said, but Ken, she just got in politics. And you know what my response was? And you want her to be a United States Senator? 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
20: We're back. 843-661-0937. I want to put Rev on the spot. You said you may sit this one out, and you hardly ever do. Elaborate.
15: I can't tell you the last election that I didn't vote in. I mean, primaries, any runoffs sort. Of any sort.
20: Such a good citizen.
15: Well, I try. I mean, we talk about it here on the air. I try to be honest with that approach. But I don't know. I guess I'm soaking in the results from yesterday. And I don't know what I'm going to do. I don't think I'm going to vote for her. I think that's just a non-starter.
20: Explain. I mean, I've explained the best of my ability. So you don't think you can vote for her. Why?
15: Well, I was okay with her being the placeholder. I was 100% for that. I thought it was appropriate, and it was perfectly fine. But then the bait and switch kind of bothers me. I don't know the behind-the-scenes story on that, but regardless.
20: Would it make any difference if you did know the behind-the-scenes story?
15: Well, it wouldn't change my feelings.
20: Somebody in the Graham camp went to Trump. I don't know this, but I'm speculating. You ready? This is a novel. Somebody in the Graham camp that had been around a long time, had some influence, had some connection to the White House, went and said, what do you think about Darlene running for this seat? And Trump being Trump probably answered in a nanosecond, sounds good to me. Okay. I like Lindsay.
15: Give me my phone. I got to send a Truth Social out right
20: now. Can I post now? Or do I need to wait a minute or two? And then I think that's how it began. But if I were a guessing man, and I guess I am, somebody in the Graham camp of influence went to the Trump White House, not Trump himself, probably, maybe Susie Wiles or somebody else, and offered that. You know, wonder what the president would think if Darlene was not only the placeholder, but became the candidate to permanently replace Lindsey, because in South Carolina we have permanent senators. Well, not permanent, just 75 years.
15: Right. just a generation or two.
20: Yeah, there you go. I mean, two generations, and we've got to say. Anyway, if I were 75, I would have two senators. That'd be Lindsey Graham and Strom Thurmond in that particular seat. But continue. So to me, you say you don't like the bait and switch. What if you knew the backstory of the bait and switch?
15: That does not change.
20: Okay.
15: Because the reason I don't like the bait and switch is because I thought she would be appropriate to be the placeholder, but not appropriate. She really needed to stay out of really the voters choosing an open Senate seat for the first time in a long time, a very rare occasion, and she didn't stay out. Because there was emotion involved in it. Trump got involved in it, and I don't think he should have, at least the way he did. And my concern with Norman, because I like Norman's policies. I mean, his fiscal responsibility and something he's been very consistent about this. He's a devout Freedom Caucuser. Exactly. And I would think that he would be someone that I would be interested in, you know, hands down. But there's two issues. Number one, okay, we talk on this show about the average age of the people that are in charge of this country. Okay, he is an older man. He has served, you know, this state well. I don't take anything away from him. But he is an older man. At the end of the term, he'd be almost 80 years old, and here we are again, right? No chance to get any seniority to quote, be able to get the power and bring home the bacon to our state. So that is a factor. And the second factor is that he is such a fiscal hawk. I wonder if the state will suffer needlessly. Again, his policies are right as far as I'm concerned. And if the whole Senate would go along with the way he thinks, I think the country would be much, much better off. But if he is hardcore and sticks to that fiscal extreme conservatism, which would be good for the country if we did it. But if he stuck to that, does the state suffer? Because the money is going to be printed and spent by the federal government regardless. And if he says, no earmarks, I'm not taking that, I'm not going to fight for this, then somebody else gets the money. I mean, I just haven't heard him explain, you know, any question on that particular philosophy that would make

0: much about her. We know about all there is to know about Ral. You can't change that. Is there anything, if I'm giving Darlene Graham, not Nordone, advice, I would make the rounds and convince voters that I know more than you think I know. Now, if she doesn't do that, she doesn't know much. But if she has a grasp of the issues, I would put her on a barnstorming tour. I throw the notebook in the trash, and I'd say, you got to go speak to the people. You're running against a proven commodity who has some negatives. I didn't say baggage. Being 73 is not baggage, but it is a negative. If you're beginning your Senate career, being an eliminator of the earmark is not negative. But that's not baggage, but it flies in the face of pragmatism and the mayor of Realville, so to speak. So once again, you don't like the bait and switch. You've said a couple things you don't like about Ralph. Ralph can't change that. Is there anything she could do to win you over? If she sat in this studio for 30 minutes and had her A game, and we talked about Iran, and we talked about the Fed, and we talked about, you know, the economy, and we talked about Trump, and we talked about the minority party, and she gave real, informed, and delicate answers. See, I could do that.
1: It would be helpful. But at this point, and in the compressed nature of the campaign, and without a history of her in politics, staking positions, supporting those positions, making votes, it's really hard to look at anything she might say. Yes, she might be able to say it eloquently and make you think she understands the issues. But right now, it's campaign mode. I'm for the Save America Act, which I think is one of the most important things we need to do right now in the country. And she has said she supports that. She supports the filibuster. Okay, so but is that campaign talk, or is that what she believes?
0: Those are 80-20 issues.
1: Right.
0: In the Republican primary.
1: Easy to support.
0: Sure.
1: And get votes.
0: But we need a prodding interview. We need a deep dive.
1: It would be helpful.
0: Yeah, I mean, I think, it doesn't need to be me. We need somebody not on the take.
1: And to answer your question, I never say never. I mean, not until I, you know, make my decision to step into the voting booth, I would say never on a lot of candidates. But in this particular case, I wouldn't say never.
0: We need somebody to sit down with her that is not in bed with the war machine, not in bed with Wall Street. That's going to be hard to find. But we need some independent journalist that understands the questions she needs to answer. Sit down with her and let the world see whether or not she's versed and understanding and sophisticated enough in some of these matters. Same with Ralph. Now, I'm less concerned about Ralph because I think we have a history. Once again, as Charlie James said, I have the least amount of questions about Ralph Norman. But I think it's unfair to say Darlene doesn't know what she's talking about when we've not heard her talk about some of these issues and matters as much. We knew Lindsay had a grasp. I mean, there's no doubt about it. How many times did Lindsay have a notebook? I mean, we interviewed him several times here at Wake Up Carolina. Lindsay did walk in with a notebook. I mean, he walked in with a grasp and an understanding and, an intellectual curiosity to know, okay, if this question comes, this is the answer I need to have ready. And I think you will agree to this, Rev. Lindsay was a mixed bag, as I am, as you are, as everybody else is. But nobody could accuse Lindsay of not understanding the issues he was voting on, not understanding the issues he was opposing or advocating for. He had a depth. I think Josh said it. You know, I'm not a big Lindsey Graham fan, but the guy wasn't dumb.
2: That's right.
0: I mean, the guy had a sophisticated and in-depth understanding, but he'd been there forever, Josh. You know what I mean? He'd been there's an analogy I'm trying to use that I can't think of. But anyway, he'd been in the game, in the arena, you know, of ideas and for and against and, you know, Supreme Court hearings and all. I mean, you learn a lot from that. And he was still an enigma. Her enigma now is we don't know. Lindsay's enigma was we did know. We knew everything. We knew Lindsay went to bat for the Charleston port. We knew Lindsay advocated for the Iran war. I liked Lindsay on Wednesday. I didn't like him on Friday. That was just the nature. But we had that relationship because we had a track record. We had a history. We had a working knowledge as political consumers of what our senator believed and thought and where he stood on the major issues of our day. And we don't with her. But I think it's kind of an interesting

0: if she were to sit down for a no-holds-barred interview with a non, and I'm talking about somebody not on the take, I'm not talking about Fox News, because Fox fans the war machine. I mean, that's who kind of, I mean, Fox News is very supportive of the war, so they're going to be steering the debate that way. But is there are there things she could say that would convince, because I think it's a toss-up, right? And I think she's the favorite. I think she would have been the overwhelming underdog with Russell. But Russell couldn't get it done. I mean, let's be candid. Russell underperformed. Why? We're trying to figure out. Ralph kind of hit his number. Darlene kind of hit her number, maybe exceeded her number a little bit. Mark kind of hit his number. I mean, if you look at the two candidates that probably hit their number or a little bit better, newsflash, they're in the runoff. If you look at the two candidates that were in the game and thought they thought they had a chance, and we thought they had a chance if they overperformed, but they underperformed. And you do a kind of a postmortem, if you worth your weight in political consulting, and you say, okay, what did we do? And I still believe, I think Nick made an interesting point. The people moving to Horry, that they're not entrenched, they don't know the history of Russell. They may not even know that Russell, once upon a time, was Trump's favorite son. In this race, he wasn't. But if you move into Horry County and you don't know much about Bribe, but you know all there is to know about Trump, and there's a Trump-endorsed candidate, that may explain what happened in Horry County, because Russell underperformed in Horry. 42% of the vote in Horry, 51% of the vote in Florence. I mean, we could pat ourselves on the back. I mean, we preached the gospel of Russell Fry nearly every day for the last 2 weeks, like we preached the gospel of, you know, Alan. Is that fair to our audience, Josh? I mean, most talk radio shows stay neutral, right? I mean, you've been in other shows. I mean, most hosts stay neutral.
1: Yeah.
0: Is it fair to our audience? Because this matters to me. When the host takes a stand, when the host says, I'm for this candidate, I'm for that candidate. You got to catch the phone. Okay, I'm sorry. 843.
2: I think it's fair because of the way you do it. I mean, you're just upfront and honest. Here's what I support. It's not an endorsement necessarily on radio, but here's who I like and here's why.
0: Well, I mean, and it's not necessarily who I like. Who do I think is best for the PD? Because if it's good for the PD, it's good for me. If it's good for the PD, it's good for us. So when Mike Rickenbaugh is on a ticket with Alan Wilson, I believe the PD does better when we have a PD person interacting daily with the governor. I believe the PD does better when our congressman goes from being one of 435 to one of 100. I think that improves the prosperity chances of the PD. It's not about me personally. I don't want a job from Russell, whether he's in the House or Senate. I don't want a job from Alan or Mike. You know, whether they do this or do that. But I want what's best for the PD. And when I get involved in a race and say, hey, I'm for this person, it's because I think that person is best for the region and area we broadcast in and live. And that, to me, is a pretty simple defense of why you decide to not stay neutral. We'll take a break. Let's take a call. Josh, stop with the music. I'm sorry. I'm looking at my watch. And anyway. I'm all off kilter because the internet was down when I got here, and I got mad. I got real mad. Mad at Rev, mad at Spectrum, mad at Josh, mad at everybody.
2: You better now?
0: Yeah, I'm better now. Okay. Let's go to the phone.
2: Bob in Florence. Late, Bob.
3: Hey, good morning, everybody. Couple of things on my mind. One is concerning Darlene. I think a lot of people don't realize about Darlene, she was kind of an outsider, came out of left field, but thing is, she had her brother's political machine behind her. There are not many outsiders that come into a political battle, I don't believe, that have the benefit of a seasoned, established political machine behind them. And I mean, you could tell that by the ads and all were very professionally done. And the messaging, that was one thing. And concerning Russell's perceived underperformance in this thing, some of the scuttlebutt on the street that I was hearing was that let's leave Russell where he is because Russell is most effective in that role. I heard that a number of times. That may, you know, kind of like the old Peter principle, you know, people get promoted beyond their level of competence. And people in general may have felt that they liked Russell where he was. They thought he could do the best job for the country and the state where he was. So that's just my take on it this morning post-primary. Thank you. Y'all have a good day.
0: Well said. And that's what we're doing, kind of a collective post-mortem, listener and host. That's plural, H-O-S-T-S. Take a break. We'll be back in a few.
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4: We're back. 843-661-0937 is our number. You were talking a second ago about they're not going to send the money back. They're going to spend the money some way, somehow. I was looking yesterday, actually got in an intense and heated conversation with Grok. And I'm telling you guys, AI is not all it's cracked up to be. Josh, you may be right about this. AI is not all it's cracked up to be. AI has been influenced by exterior and ancillary forces, not of the public good. They're just not. I want to pull this argument I had with Grok. And that's right, I had an argument with Grok. And I think I won because it kind of conceded. Oh. So I was trying to figure, we're talking about affordability yesterday with Josh and the $20 burrito. And Josh kind of gave me a thumbs up this morning. I was receptive. I'm one of the few boomers who believe there's a legitimate argument to make. Most boomers just say, well, stop eating the burrito and $20. Anyway, I asked Grok, how much of the federal debt is the Federal Reserve purchasing? And it goes, as of early August 26th, the Federal Reserve holds roughly $4.5 trillion in treasury securities, face par value, 11.4 total Fed purchases, debt outstanding. I mean, it goes on and on and on and on. Fed holding treasuries, total public debt outstanding, total public debt held by the public. These are stock figures, what the Fed currently holds on the balance sheet via system open marketing account. I mean, it goes on and on and on, like it works for CNBC. So all I wanted was how much of the debt does the Fed own? So I asked the second question. So when the Fed buys government debt, they create money out of thin air. And Grok said, yes, when the Federal Reserve buys U.S. government debt, it creates new money in the form of bank reserves. The Fed decides to purchase them, and it goes on and on and on, once again, Rev, like it works for CNBC. And then it goes to important clarifications. It's base money, reserve, not cash currency, broader money supply, impact, debt monetization aspect, on and on and on. And then I said, that leads to inflation. And here's where Grok said, it can, but it's not automatic or one-to-one. Creating new bank reserves, buying government debt, expands the monetary base according to the quantity theory of money. If the money supply goes faster than the economy's ability to produce goods and services, if the velocity of the money stays roughly stable, da-da-da-da-da. Banks of the public may simply hold the new. I mean, it goes on and on and on and on and on. And I finally say, you ready? How does creating new money not devalue the money that already exists? That sounds impossible. You're right. It does devalue the money that already exists. That's exactly what inflation is, a decline in the purchasing power of each unit of currency. Money is valuable. And then it goes on and on and on and on and on. It goes into these theories. I mean, where M is the money supply, V is the velocity, how fast money, increased demand, asset price inflation instead of none of these, and in short, creating money. So in essence, all I asked was a yes or no answer. When the Fed creates money by buying government debt, does it lead to inflation? It took 6 million words for AI. It's almost like AI said, he's one of them. He's one of those Rand Paul disciples. He's one of those that believe. Well, the simple answer is, of course it leads to inflation. When you create money out of thin air, you, by the very nature of the rule of supply and demand, devalue what I have in my pocket or what I have in my bank. It is impossible to not devalue the money when you create. It's the oldest rule of the economy, supply and demand. The demand for money increased and the supply increased, but the supply and demand increased with money we didn't have. So you've still got this demand. In other words, Reb, now you don't have to say no because we've got more money out there. Well, but if you don't have to say no, how does that not lead to inflation? It was an interesting exercise to me. And it's almost like Elon went to CNBC or Bloomberg and said, hey, there's some hard sides out there now. I mean, you know how that Rand Paul crowd is. You know how that Freedom Caucus crowd is. I mean, they're hawks, and they kind of understand it. They understand it enough to be dangerous. And CNBC said, can I send somebody from my organization to meet with the algorithm or system engineers? What do we call it? The software designers? Help me here. It's not, what do you call them? Code. They're writing code. The code writers.
5: Coders.
4: Coders.
6: All those are pretty accurate.
4: Yeah, well, I mean, something in that field of expertise. But it's almost like before they were allowed to give me an answer, they've got to let that coder sit down with somebody from CNBC and Bloomberg to try to baffle me with BS. Because that's all they did. It was a bunch of nothing. The simple answer is when the Fed buys government debts, it creates money out of thin air. When we create money out of thin air, it, by the very nature and ordaining rule of capitalism, distorts supply and demand, therefore, and creates inflation. That's the answer that AI needed to give. But I think it works for CNBC and Bloomberg because it didn't try to shoot me straight. It tried to baffle me with some degree of what it thought was brilliance, I thought might be BS. And, well, it's not the last hour. We'll be back in a few.
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1: Empire State. I'm Paul Stevens, Fox News. President Trump visiting New York's Long Island to highlight lower crime numbers. He stopped by in Nassau County, also weighing in on the conflict in the Middle East.
2: He says he won't apologize even as gas prices remain elevated, saying Iran is the number one state sponsor of terror in the world. And then he made this comment regarding the Strait of Hormuz.
3: Pretty soon I'll be declaring the Hormuz Strait a territory of the United States. We have the blockade. No ships get through unless we want them to.
2: President Trump has previously claimed the U.S. has control of the waterway. As of August 12th, CENTCOM says the U.S. has redirected 59 commercial vessels, disabled three, and boarded two ships to make sure they are complying with the blockade.
1: And again, Fox's Madeline Rivera. Luigi Mangione pleading guilty Friday in a New York City court to killing UnitedHealthcare CEO Brian Thompson in December of 2024.
4: The 28-year-old confessed to targeting and murdering Thompson. He read a prepared statement expressing no remorse. As Thompson's wife and family sat in the courtroom for the first time, Mangione telling a federal judge this, quote, "Before traveling to New York, I used a 3D printer to make part of a gun. On the morning of December 4th, 2024, I shot Mr. Thompson in Manhattan and he died. I knew what I was doing was illegal." Mangione also admitted he emailed UnitedHealthcare's leadership posing as an investor, tricking them into sharing the location of its investor conference in New York City.
1: Fox's Chan Lee Painter. Mangione's defense team speaking outside the courthouse following that Friday appearance, defending their client and noting his public support without addressing Brian Thompson's grieving family. 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
1: Lawyers for accused killer Alec Murdaugh saying they're introducing new evidence in his retrial for the murder of his wife and son, Fox's Jonathan Sarey in Lexington, South Carolina.
8: Alec Murdaugh wore civilian clothes in court for the first time since his 2023 conviction for the murders of his wife Maggie and son Paul 2 years before. Still likely to spend the rest of his life in prison after pleading guilty to millions of dollars in state and federal financial crimes, Murdaugh hopes to at least partially clear his name in a new murder trial next April. The judge granted a defense request for an independent lab to analyze evidence found under Maggie Murdaugh's fingernails, shown to include trace amounts of DNA from an unknown male. Prosecutors threw water on defense efforts to explore whether shell casings at the Murdaugh family crime scene were connected to a .300 blackout rifle used in a murder in another town.
1: The judge agreeing to a defense request to move the location of the trial, but has yet to pick a new one just yet. Trump White House overhauling the recommended vaccine schedule for kids.
9: Fewer shots spread out over more time is among the changes to the childhood vaccine schedule announced this week by President Trump and the Department of Health and Human Services.
10: We really need to gain the trust, and this is a giant step in the right direction.
9: Dr. Stephanie Haridopoulos is the Principal Deputy Assistant Secretary for Health at HHS and Director of National Health Communications.
10: We are not anti-vaccine. We want to make sure that people have all the choices available.
9: Haridopoulos says reducing the diseases recommended to vaccinate against will not make existing vaccines unavailable or uncovered by insurance. At the White House, Jared Halpern, Fox News.
1: An Israeli airstrike on southern Lebanon, killing at least seven people early today. Lebanon's health ministry later saying the seven killed included three children and two women. I'm Paul Stevens. This is Fox News.
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14: Here's your Saturday forecast for eastern South Carolina. It's going to be warm, but more of a manageable Saturday, 95 degrees. There is a 35% chance of rain. And we'll cool down even more tomorrow as Sunday drops to 91 degrees and a 25% chance of rain.
15: 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The following segment was recorded from a previous live broadcast.
16: I was thinking about the irony in Wisconsin. We've talked a lot about South Carolina. The other story is the Democrat Socialists losing the Wisconsin governor primary, the home of the Green Bay Packers. What's more American and wholesome than the Green Bay Packers? Nearly nominated as their Democrat nominee, a Democrat Socialist. Wonder what Brett Favre and Aaron Rodgers think of Democrat socialism. I can tell you something about Aaron Rodgers. If you ask him a question, be very careful what you ask for, because he will give you an answer.
17: He'll answer it.
16: You better believe it. I mean, I know he walks to the beat of his own drum, and he's a legendary former Packer quarterback, not as beloved as Favre, because Favre was a country boy. You know, and country boys get away with a lot. But Josh says this, you country boys get away with a lot more than us smart people. He doesn't say that, but he implies that. I mean, that's all he, when you hear Josh say it, that's all he says. Mm-hmm. You and Brett Favre and the rest of you dummies, y'all get away with a lot more than us really bright people get away with.
18: I plead the fifth.
16: I know you do, but I hear it.
17: Okay, found.
16: I mean, it reeks of elitism when you say it. Let's go to the phone. Someone's there.
17: David in the PD. Good morning.
19: Hey, good morning, Dan. Hey, Ken, I'm a Gen X, not a boomer, man. So I don't want these guys sneaking up on me. And for Miss Betty, I'll admit I'm spoiled. So anyway, I had two older sisters when I grew up. And when I think about this yesterday, I call it joint base Graham. I don't call it joint base Lindsey Graham. I'm looking at some of these counties. Well, you win Beaufort, you win Charleston, you win Richland, you win Sumter counties. And I'm thinking, okay, that's Marines. That's the Navy and the Air Force and the Army and the Air Force. So there's a connection with the military here in the state. That's why John McCain won that primary back in 2008 when he was fumbling around as a candidate. And some of these other counties, I think she won Dorchester, Berkeley. A lot of military, a lot of military retirees there. And so that staff, I'm assure you, they told her that, hey, you know, we can win this thing. And I'm looking at Ralph Norman. He basically won this swath or whatever between Columbia and the North Carolina border. I mean, I was shocked that he won Greenville and Spartanburg and Pickens and all that kind of stuff. But here's going to be the issue. And you have to look at Ralph endorsed who? Nikki? You think Donald Trump's going to sit around for that? So what we have to determine, we have to find out what her ceiling is. But that whole concept of Ralph endorsed Nikki Haley, I'm thinking I'm going to come back at him. You have a good day, my
16: man. Thank you, David. Appreciate it. When I saw this morning, because I went to bed before it was all said and done. I mean, once they called the race, I went to bed. And nobody's won yet. Two candidates advanced. And congratulations to both candidates. They deserve the credit for winning or advancing. Nobody's won the race yet. But, you know, you had a hotly contested primary, however unusual it may have been, with a former governor and someone who acquits himself well of the campaign trail, Mark Sanford. You've got a sitting congressman in one of the most influential Republican districts in South Carolina. So to say she backed into it is just unfair. She didn't back into anything. She won. You know, yesterday she was the leading vote getter in a field of Ralph Norman, Mark Sanford, and Russell Fry. I mean, I don't say that's a star-studded field, but that's a heavy lift. And, you know, great Team Graham and Darlene deserve credit for advancing to the next round. But when I saw this morning some of the numbers out of Ore, I didn't go where Nick went. My mind went to retirees from the military. How many military retirees there are along the coast. And that Graham loyalty they have. Because what does Lindsey, I mean, he's always advocated for our troops and our military. They've got to be funded. They've got to be prepared. We can't put them at risk. And he's also the guy that sends them all over the world. But that's kind of a double-edged sword, so to speak. But when I saw the Horry County number, and I've still not completely digested it. I mean, I want time to really dig into this. I'm speculating that females voted for Darlene, but I don't know that. I mean, some of the exit polling that we'll find out today will, you know, tidy up some of that. We'll better understand the dynamic. But I think if you're Fry, you got to look back and say, you know, what didn't we get done? It's not necessarily what you got done wrong. It's what didn't you get done. And I look at two things. I look at the ad run of the upstate, very specific. Russell Fry was the majority whip when the South Carolina General Assembly passed the largest tax increase in South Carolina history. The upstate still has, and Ralph winning the upstate rev shows this, it still has a distinctive and traditional conservative bias. It's still the buckle of the Bible Belt. Traditional conservatism, for the most part, reigns supreme in the upstate, not so much in Ore and along the coast. So Ralph being a Freedom Caucus member and a staunch conservative, you know, watch that spending, keep government out of my business. I mean, that still resonates a lot better in the upstate than it does along the coast. But once again, that's kind of a reflection. I'm reflectively addressing that. I don't know because I've not dug into the numbers enough. Nick offered an interesting answer. Could it have been the retirees moving in that had been here just a minute, didn't know much about Fry, but knew Graham had been endorsed by Trump? And their default position is, when unsure, go to the candidate that has been endorsed by Donald Trump. That's kind of the, it will be a slam dunk for Darlene if Trump plays hard. It will be close if he doesn't. I still think she's the favorite. I thought Fry would be the favorite because I think there would be more of a coalescing around Fry. You said something this morning. You were a Fry supporter. I was a Fry supporter. You're not enthusiastic about Ralph because of his age and the earmark elimination, you know, sponsoring the bill. But I don't think the Norman voter would have been that way about Fry. I think the Norman voter would have said, man, I wish Russell were more conservative. I wish Russell would walk the line a little tighter. But I still think he's a better choice than Darlene Graham, not Nordone. We shall see how that plays itself out. I want to shift gears and jump to another subject and probably not stimulate a conversation because you guys aren't nerds like I am. As bad as you think Fauci was, he was worse. As deceitful...
18: That's hard to believe.
16: As deceitful and... I don't know, compulsive this cat was, he was worse. Now what we've done, and Mark Halperin. I'm thinking about the lady who writes for the New York Times, Maggie Haberman, and Mark Halperin. Mark Halperin tweeted about an hour ago on X, the dominant media seems to be more focused on covering the right's obsession with Fauci rather than Fauci himself. There are some hard right-wingers amplifying the argument that Fauci knew this vaccine caused miscarriages and kind of hid it from the public. That's not correct. But there was some internal conversations at NIH and CDC, and there was some genuine concern, and here we go, Rev, uncertainty about women pregnancies and the vaccine. And they made none of that known. There is no documented evidence that says the vaccine caused miscarriages. There's no evidence that says there was an uptick in miscarriages. But there is clear evidence that Fauci and other scientists, immunologists and virologists, and I guess biologists, they were concerned about some of the data and some of the questions left unanswered about miscarriages and female pregnancies. That's right, female are the only people that get pregnant. Here at Wake Up Carolina, maybe different in your world, but we still ascribe to the old, you know, biblical interpretation of man and woman. That's scary. And, you know, we know he was dishonest in January to what he said to the public in April, but I mean, it seems to me Fauci was willing to conceal some uncertainty. Once again, we are making a mess of it on the right wing. The Fauci skeptics are making a mess by saying, see there, Fauci knew that if you took the vaccine, you were going to have a miscarriage. He knew that the vaccine caused miscarriages. There's nothing out there that says that. There is ample evidence that says Fauci and his team of experts debated the uncertainty of female pregnancies, miscarriages, and the vaccine. The American people deserve to know that. Can we agree? If there is vaccine research, and the research is questionable, and very inconclusive about the threat it may or may not pose to a young female wanting to have a child, how do you hide that from the public? But they did. But once again, we're making a mess, and I congratulate Alex Berenson. He's the guy that digs into this more than anybody I know. He has the intellect to do it, and the ability to do it, and the appetite to do it. And he is chastising some of these right-wing nuts, and they're nuts out there, about their interpretation of the unknown. In other words, because Fauci lied, we know the truth. No, Fauci lied. That is the truth. But we don't have any idea how risky it was for a woman who was pregnant to take the vaccine. We know that they had internal squabbles and disagreements about, was it more dangerous? Was it less dangerous? And when you don't know the answer to that, Rev, and you're telling everybody to get vaccinated, including females who are pregnant, that's out of control, as far as I'm concerned. That is at the doorsteps of evil, isn't it? I mean, you're nodding your head, Josh. I mean, you are an expert. You have a team of experts. You and your team of experts are debating privately about questions you have about the vaccine and female pregnancies. And you don't disclose any of those conversations to the public. How do you, that's at the doorsteps of evil. That's far past bizarre and damaging to the institutions that hold our democracy together. That's evil, as far as I'm concerned.
18: At the least, it's criminal negligence. But obviously, yes, what is it other than evil? You know, I feel like that word gets so defined down these days to where it's like, anything less than a genocide is just a misunderstanding or an oopsie doopsie. You know what I mean? This is evil. You said it best.
16: And they're hiding, concealing information. I mean, imagine, once again, we're making a mess of this. And I'm a member of that. I mean, I am a right-wing member of the media. I don't think I'm hard right-wing. Some of you don't think I'm right-wing enough. But I'm very much to the right side of the political debate in America. But I've seen no evidence that says women were having more miscarriages because they took the vaccine and we hid it from them. There was a substantial debate about the uncertainty, and they still encourage females who were pregnant to take the vaccine. How do you not tell the female who's pregnant, hey, we need to talk about this vaccine? We need to tell you some of the uncertainties we have.
20: Not only encouraged it, mandated in some cases.
16: In a lot of places. But I'm pregnant, and I'm worried about the uncertainty of the vaccine. Take it anyway. You've got to tell that lady that there is inconclusive evidence There are questions we don't have answered. And then let the lady and the family and the medical provider decide collectively, is it in your best interest to take this vaccine or not? Now, once again, this is far different than young people with no comorbidities. There is no doubt that we encourage those people to take the vaccine, knowing that was not good advice. That is conclusive. We know now that parents of young people and young people in general got vaccinated, and the vaccine was more risky than not being vaccinated, having natural immunity and eventually herd immunity. But this is far less conclusive, but far more evil, on the borderline of evil. Let's go to the phone.
20: Terry in Lake City. Good morning, Terry.
3: Hey, good morning, Ken. I heard Miss Betty get on you this morning, and I got my opinions on that, and I'm on your side. But what you're talking about now, yesterday on national news, it was on Channel 13, and I cannot remember the lady's name. She was a Asian doctor. And basically they were going over the same thing about pregnant women taking the COVID vaccine. And it blew my mind that they are still pushing this. And she said on the TV yesterday that it is more better for the pregnant or becoming pregnant woman to have the vaccine than not. And I said, how is this possible? I've had COVID 3 times. They said I had, and I took 2 shots, which I had to see my daddy in the hospital. But to this day, I've not had a vaccine because vaccine prevents. I got it. And it makes no sense that they're still pushing this. But anyway, buddy, you have a good day, and we'll talk with y'all soon.
16: Thank you, Terry. And I think during COVID, we redefined the word vaccine. We called it a therapeutic. I think that's a more accurate word. And that's fine. I mean, it's a therapeutic. It's therapy for securing or giving you some sense of health security against the COVID virus, the coronavirus. But vaccines, to me, imply immunity, right? I have been vaccinated, therefore I won't get the measles. I have been vaccinated, therefore I won't get smallpox. But this vaccine was different. I have been vaccinated, and I'm not sure what that means. And to me, that's more of a therapeutic than a vaccine. Unless we're going to redefine what the word means. I want to find Rachel Maddow. She's one of the top guns of the left, right? I mean, she is an accomplished lady, a smart lady, a very capable lady. How embarrassed is she for what she said on formerly MSNBC? I think NBC said, hey, you guys lost to, I mean, it's MSN now. We don't need NBC in any way, shape, or form affiliated. We have football fans on Sundays that watch our product, and we don't like NBC to be a part of the craziness that you pronounce every single day. I want to try, during the break, Josh, I want to try to find Rachel Maddow and what she said about how sure she was, because once again, she's an immunologist, a virologist, a biologist, and a radio show. Excuse me, a television show host. You remember her, but I don't think she does much at MSNBC now. We refer to her as the girl that looks like a dude, but we don't refer to her as dumb. Have we, Rip?
20: Never.
16: I mean, we believe she's very capable and very competent and very bright. But she's drinking the vaccine Kool-Aid. And I want to play that on the other side. Take a break. We'll be back in just a few.
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16: We're back, 843-661-937. I want to get to Rachel Maddow in just a minute, but there's no way Rachel Maddow comes before one of our callers. And we have a caller on the phone. Let's go there.
14: How do you feel about that, Ashley, from Poston's Corner?
32: Well, I will tell you, I like it. That's good. That's good stuff. I feel like the election last night pushed South Carolina politics back about 12 years. And it truly did. You have Nordone, who is unproven. Not only is she not unproven, we know nothing about her at all. And she's kind of plucked in that. She's from the neocons. She was the chosen one. Okay, I get it. And then you have Norman, who is 70-something years old, if he makes it through his first term, it would be great. I mean, the average lifespan of a male is fairly short compared to a female. So you may have two terms, you may have one term. So we've pushed it back at least 12 years in getting some power in Washington and getting some seniority in Washington. I'm truly disappointed in the Heaven's Waiting Room, not only in Horry County, but sounds like in the state from the things I've read, voting on behalf of everybody. And don't think that the Gen X's and the Josh's of the world did not vote for the younger candidates, because we did. I think that's going to probably make up the majority of the vote for them. So my question is, where do we go from here when you've got a guy that might not make it to his first term? And I'm going to vote for him regardless, because at the very least, he can be a placeholder and we get started sooner. Or somebody that's been placed in there to prop up everything else. And it's going to take 10 years to maybe get the old hand out of the Republican Party in South Carolina to make what we want to happen. And I'll take it off the air, Phil.
16: Thank you, Ashley. Appreciate it. Let's address the elephant in the room. You ready? There is a belief the country has about my beloved South Carolina. And that belief is it's an independent, you don't tell them what to do state. But what do we talk about? I mean, poll after poll after poll of Americans, our fellow Americans say, that crowd in South Carolina and Texas, you can't tell them a damn thing. They'd secede from the Union in a second. The reality is, we are probably one of the most politically chummy states in America. We are not who the country thinks we are. We are not rabble-rousers. We're not political misfits. We're not who we say we are. We love to say we're that, but we are the most chummy state in America. We vote for who we're told to vote for. We've got a governor that's 80. We've got a congressman that's going to be either 73 or somebody we know nothing about. Why? Because we are a in-the-click state. We're not who we, and we've never been. I mean, I guess in the Swamp Fox, you know, Francis Marion day we were. I did love the fact that Scott Bessent's, tell him, Rev, I'll get out of the way. I'll give you the privilege.
0: Oh, why me? I mean, I did see it.
16: You saw this as I did.
0: Yep. I saw that Scott Bessent was getting interviewed, and he let it be known, I guess.

0: I mean, to me, it's an embarrassment, but that's just me. I'm a spoiled brat, so you know, when I don't get what I want, I take it out on the rest of the world. Somebody tell me I'm wrong. Our image, our persona, the view others have of us is not who we are. We're not rebellious. We're not revolutionary. We are politically chummy. And the more chummy or the chummier we are, the better, the worse the state government gets, or the federal government in this case, for the United States Senator. So let's go to Rachel Maddow. This is in March of 2021. So we are a year into COVID. We know a lot. We know that there are more questions about the vaccine than answers. But Rachel Maddow, once again, as a chummy reporter, had been given her marching orders. And she did what good chummy reporters do. She go out and preaches the gospel, whether it's true or not. So here's March 23rd or March 29th, about a year into COVID. Here's Rachel Maddow, and I don't think she's yet to apologize. You ready, Josh?
1: But instead of the vaccine being able, instead of the virus being able to hop from person to person to person to person, spreading, sickening some of them, but not all of them. And the ones that it doesn't sicken don't know they have it, and then they give it to even more people because they didn't recognize they were, right? Instead of the virus being able to hop from person to person to person, potentially mutating and becoming more virulent and drug resistant along the way, now we know that the vaccines work well enough that the virus stops with every vaccinated person. A vaccinated person gets exposed to the virus. The virus does not infect them. The virus cannot then use that person to go anywhere else. It cannot use a vaccinated person as a host to go get more people. That means the vaccines will get us to the end of this. If we just...
0: I'd love to say that's patently false, and it is, but it's dangerous. I mean, it's egregious. It's a lot of other things, but she was clearly articulating and advancing a false narrative. Now, did she know any better or not? I don't have any idea. I mean, she's a highly educated lady. I got no idea how smart she is, but she was propagandizing to the American public. Here's my question. How many at NBC News knew that there was a lot of debate behind the scenes about the efficacy of the vaccine, the effectiveness of the vaccine, the safetyness of the vaccine? And the longer we go, the more we find out that Fauci was dishonest and deceitful at best, at the doorsteps of evil at worst. Rachel Maddow just went out and basically lectured to America something patently false, and she has offered no apology. It would be interesting if Rachel Maddow would stand by that claim, because we know that claim now is not true. Should there be consequences or repercussions for a prominent member of the media to basically, and she's not giving her opinion there, right? I mean, she's not saying it's my opinion that you need to be that. We now know. See, the first question is, who is we, Rachel? I mean, who did you talk to? You don't understand this science any better than I do. You don't understand mRNA vaccine work any more than I do. So who is we? Was it the producer at NBC News? Was it somebody at the White House leaning on NBC News to make sure we weren't telling the truth, the whole truth, and nothing but the truth, so help us God? She was a very popular voice, Rev, during that time. She owes America an apology, because she is spewing lies and propaganda on behalf of the government and public health. Let's go to the phone. Someone's there.
2: Tracy in Florence. Good morning, Tracy.
3: Hey, good morning, guys. I'm trying not to call back in today. Before y'all got me round up a little bit, so here goes. First of all, Fauci. I'm a healthcare provider, been an RN for over 25 years. He took a Hippocratic oath to do no harm. So why does he still have a medical license? Why is nobody talking about that, number one? And number two, he's just a puppet. You know, you always talk about the money is the answer. Where's the question? So who's he a puppet for? Let's throw some names out. WEF, WHO, drug companies, load-bearing walls, which is the perfect storm to see if the war...

0: world would comply to globalism, especially the U.S., and get Trump out at the same time. That's what happens when you let healthcare providers have too much time off to do too much research. And if you're smart enough to be a nurse, you're smart enough to do something else for a living. So I retired. I invest in real estate now. Next thing, let's talk about the comment this morning about the, I don't know how you said it, but basically voters advocating responsibility. Boomers, I think, is who you mentioned. I don't want to pick on them again today, but yeah, I kind of do. Boomers don't really care anymore except to keep their money coming. Because, well, quite frankly, they're not going to be around long enough to live with consequences of that. So that's why they do what they're told, because they're too old and too tired to actually do the research themselves. Most of them, I'm not talking about all of them. So they just do whatever Trump says or whatever anybody else says because it's easy. Example, my mama, 79, in another month. Talked to her yesterday. Mama, you going to vote today? Stop thinking about it. I don't know who to vote for. So I told her who I would vote for. And she said, okay, I'll do that. That's all she needed was for that conversation. And that just bothered me more than I can tell you. South Carolina, well, that's the one again, once again, the boomers that don't want to ask questions, easygoing, we're the leave us alone kind of thing, the good old boy network. Now, us Gen Xers, we're a whole nother system. Ken, I think you were born just a couple years too early, quite frankly. We're more of a divergent, I guess, with the word I like to use for Gen X's. And just to clarify, and then I'll take it off the air, Gen X is 1965 to 1980. Thank you. Y'all have a great day.
1: Thank you. Appreciate that. I think the boomer generation includes too many years. I mean, Rev and I are technically in different generations, but I know he and I are peers. I mean, we grew up in the same era, same music, same cigarettes, same 280ZX, and you know what I mean. I mean, the Honda or the Mazda, Toyota, Supra. Remember that?
2: Oh, yeah.
1: Yeah, the 280ZX. The Z became the ZX. That was like groundbreaking news in our generation. So I'm at the tail end of the boomers, but it goes back to the old analogy. It's easier to trick somebody than convince them they've been tricked. And when you make a lifetime of investment in a worldview, the last thing you want to do in your later years is have to go down another road. I'm not that I've got a lot of flaws. Betty pointed some out earlier. I've got a lot of flaws, and I'll make more mistakes the longer the good Lord gives me to breathe. I know I will. I'm sure I will. As much as I'd like to say, I won't ever do that again, and I could. I may. I might. All men are 2 seconds from stupid. The way you stop from doing stupid things is admit that all men are 2 seconds from stupid. You're still going to do stupid things. You just won't do as many because you admit that you're 2 seconds from stupid, no matter how old or young you are. But I am hot and bothered by the boomers' refusal to engage in a debate that is critically important to our country's future. And I think Josh said it, and I think Josh is right. The boomers have an extensive track record. It's a mixed bag. But on some of the big issues, we tend to be not interested in what the answers may be because they could be damaging to our economic prosperity. And we believe we deserve the greatest stock market the world's ever seen. We believe we deserve asset appreciation in a way the world has never seen. And when the Fed prints money to buy debt, we don't have to worry much about it. Josh's generation will, my kids will, Rev's kids will, you know, the millennials will, and the Xers, and the Ys, and the Zs, the non-boomer are great, but, you know, you guys will be the ones that have to figure that out the best you know how. Now, here's what we've not talked about today. We're adding about 80,000 people to South Carolina's residence roll every year. Now, that could slow a little bit, but, I mean, post-COVID, we're averaging about 80,000. We're growing at about 1.75%, 1.75% every year. I told you about the natural birth and death rate. The natural birth rate exceeded the natural death rate by 546. So 79,500 people moved to South Carolina from somewhere else. You know what their average age was, Josh? 63. So we've got 79,500 more 63-year-olds that vote a certain way. Do they vote for the path of least resistance? Do they vote for the younger candidates? I mean, I think you've got to get your arms around that. So when you look at Horry County, and along the, that's where most of the population growth is happening, and we beat this horse, but there's always another angle. There's always another nugget to comment on about what's happening in South Carolina. So when you look at this most recent election, and you say Russell underperformed in Horry, why? Could it be that the boomer conservative, who believe Trump does no wrong, voted for her simply because Donald Trump said to? I don't think young people are influenced that way, because you've not made that investment in the worldview. You don't have all that water under the bridge. You don't have all those days in life spent. And I wish my generation would be more open-minded to have the conversation, not about our fate and future, because the majority of us will be okay, but what are we leaving for our kids? And that was the primary reason when I started arguing with Grock yesterday about the Federal Reserve. I read something about, 40% of America's debt now has been financed by the Fed. I mean, there's still an appetite for the public debt, but it's not anywhere near as enticing to buy into America as it once upon a time was. And the Fed's having to backstop some of this. And with that, they're printing money. Because, Rev, if you buy federal debt, we don't print money. I mean, you take some of your money and you buy a bond or you buy a T-bill, it's not new money. It's your money that you're giving to the federal government to finance its operations, but they're giving you a return. But when the Fed buys that debt, money comes out of thin air. And when that money comes out of thin air, it inflates the price of goods. It just does. Despite Grock trying to baffle me with BS for 20 minutes, Grock kind of agreed at the end of the day, you're right. The creation of new money does have an adverse and inflationary effect on the realities of our economy. Let's take a break. We'll be back in just a few moments.
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1: We're back, 843-661-0937. Josh, repeat to the audience what you said to me about the way we debated this generational conflict this morning when you said, you pretty well said the way I feel about, not that boomers are good or bad, but you're so committed to a worldview.
15: Yeah. Essentially, what you said this morning, I think, summed it up perfectly, the things that Jim tries to convey and what I try to convey, which is you guys are more, your allegiance is more to the status quo rather than, like, nationalism, you know, stuff like that. Basically, preserving your own quality of life and improving it at all costs more than the nation itself. And your perpetuity.
1: And I think that would be natural. I think human beings are naturally self-preservationist.
15: Well,
1: but I go back, my father, not an economist, I use my dad a lot. My dad always said it works until it don't work no more. That's grammatically incorrect on purpose, because that's just the way he said it. We would talk about the business, and we'd talk about life in general, and my father would say, things work until they don't work anymore. And you and I have discussed this, Reb, before Josh got here. What does the other side look like? When the dollar loses favor with the world, what does the other side look like? I don't have any idea. I can't begin to fathom what that looks like. What the economic unwinding or you know, the correction or the... I mean, it can't be in perpetuity. Human beings have a tendency, Josh, to believe that if it hadn't happened in my lifetime, it'll probably never happen. And I got to believe that in 1929... the men and women in America who'd never gone through a Great Depression believed it was inconceivable that the world would blow up and, you know, the unemployment would be 25%, soup lines and layoffs and economic devastation everywhere you looked. And, you know, because they, how do you ask me to consider something I don't understand? I don't understand things that I've never lived through. So why do I believe that we could have a great and extended depression when it's never happened in my life? And I think it's human nature, Josh, to kind of follow the path of least resistance. And, you know, Rev and I were talking to the break a second ago. The best way I can sum it up is I believe that my generation is guilty of propping up today's economy at the expense of future economies. To what degree we're propping up, and at what point does the bill come due, and how big is the bill when it comes due, I don't understand that. I mean, I'm not that advanced in the economy. I told Rev a second ago, my wife asked me one day, why are you so negative on the long-term economy? Because I'm not negative short-term. I mean, I'm not. But long-term, I think eventually the debt bomb or the debt bubble burst. And we saw what happened in 08 when the housing bubble burst. Well, imagine if a global debt bubble burst. I mean, how many cigarettes did you smoke after that one, Rev? But when she asked me, why are you so negative about the long-term economy? Because we got kids, and we love our kids. And I said, because I understand it. And I've studied it, not to the extent of a Harvard economics professor, but probably better and more relatable than a Harvard economics professor. And I just believe, and this is why Sanford is such an intriguing candidate. I believe that America keeps spending the amount of money we're spending that we don't have. There will eventually be, not an economic hiccup, but there will eventually be an extended period of time of economic devastation. And I think we are propping up our generation's prosperity at the expense of futures. Enjoy your day. We'll talk tomorrow.
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2: It's too hot to do a show. We're done. See you tomorrow. It's over. That's it. Show's over. It's too hot. It is Game Day in the Carolinas. I'm Matt. He's Woody. Good morning, sir.
3: Good morning.
2: And the phone number, yes, because the phones are working, 843-407-5812, 843-407-5812 to get in this morning because... If you're in Skeeza, high school football started last night. We'll give you the Skeeza scores that we have.
3: There's quite a few more in the independent. I mean, not independent in public school than I anticipated.
2: A couple of jamborees last night. Now, there were a few that were canceled due to the heat. I think it was all Florence 1 schools got their jamborees canceled due to the heat, the wet. Bulb, a globe, index. Everybody kind of moved theirs back one, some two.
3: Yeah.
2: Which, in the South, it doesn't really make a difference.
3: I see some that on the schedule here from the scores I'm looking at. Mm-hmm. We're showing at 10 o'clock last night.
2: Yeah.
3: At the other,
2: I'm sure some of the later games started at 10.
3: They show some 7 o'clock games, you know, and mm-hmm. then there's some that show up at 8 o'clock, and then there's a 10, 10:30. I'm like, gracious. You know, they just waited around that long to play. Yeah, the mm-hmm. Clinton Riverside scrimmage last night started at 10:30 p.m.
2: So we had high school football after dark last night.
3: Yeah. Swansea and Ridge Spring Moneta, they played at 10 o'clock last night.
2: Yeah. I mean, you would think if some of these jamborees were starting at 8 o'clock, some of the final games had to start at 10 o'clock, didn't they?
3: I would assume so, yeah.
2: Because you get two quarters, and you play from the 50, so it's half a field, but you get two quarters. And that's it. So, yeah, that's about right.
3: Well, for me, it would have been too far to drive. I mean, I had tickets to go to the Wilson that was canceled, the Wilson Jamboree. But, you know, I was jonesing. I called up my buddy Rod and said, hey, you going anywhere? Do you know of any ones that are appealing to you? And I think the ones closest to him were all going to do kind of a, what would you call it, a modified format where they get the ball at the 50 and get to head toward their end zone. You know, and that's how they scrimmage. They were going to do two of those, and that was going to be that. And, you know, he's like, yeah, I need to see more than that. I'm like, well, I'm kind of with you. But I really wanted to see some football. I wouldn't have driven, you know, down to Savannah or Port O'Dowd and Charleston to look at them play in Skeeza action last night. And I wouldn't have driven to see those guys start at 10 o'clock.
2: Right.
3: So, you know, you're kind of stuck.
2: Just pulling in.
3: You're really stuck now. Ridgeview mm-hmm. and Northwestern played mm-hmm. yesterday at 8. And I'm not reading a whole lot into that, but Northwestern really put it on Ridgeview.
2: Northwestern, yeah.
3: Doing Northwestern things. So, don't know. Well, but then there's other teams like Clear Dot.

0: on the traveling shoes, man. They head down 95 to go to Hilton Head. That's a nice way to a nice lengthy trip to take your first game of the year, but that's where they're headed. Darlington will head over to Lamar. Don't care what division you're from, you go in there, you better have all your long knives out and be ready to go, because Lamar will be ready for you.
1: Pack that lunch pail, baby.
0: You better. Yeah. Take good notes. The Silver Foxes don't play. Sumter heads over to Somerville. That's another one.
1: That's going to be fun. You can hear that on Z95, I believe, if you're in Sumter.
0: Yeah, they're getting another one. They're biting off a biggie. I think that's a... But we saw that from Coach Marlowe at South Lawrence. He did not shy away from competition. No. That's the way you make your team better. So what better way than to take on one of the hottest programs in the state?
1: Exactly. Exactly.
0: Crestwood goes over to Manning. Lake, and Crestwood's going to be interesting, I think. They've got a tandem of backs over there. And they got a couple kids that have committed to D1.
1: Yep.
0: I think you'll see some interesting, as long as they keep it together. They've got to play as a team. They hit their assignments. They do what they're supposed to do, and everybody hangs in there. Crestwood's another one of those schools that seems like if something bad happens, they want, like Wilson, they kind of want to fold the tent and go home. They've got to play through the adversity. You know, again, hit their assignments, do what they're supposed to do. Crestwood could be a formidable team this year.
1: They could be. I mean, they're in a decent region too.
0: Yeah, Lakewood heads over to Andrews. Don't know much about the Andrews program. They may be in a bit of a rebuild. Lakewood's absolutely in a rebuild. I mean, last season was tough for them, but you know, when you've got the majority of your team poached by other area schools, you know what can you say?
1: Right.
0: Lakewood came to Hartsville last year. I got to see them play. I was impressed with Lakewood. They had a lot of youth on that team, but they have some talent. They moved the ball against Hartsville's defense, which was pretty good last year. You know, Lakewood may have something. I mean, I'm sitting here going to tell you they're going to contend for the region or anything like that, but they're going to be a team that's going to be tough to beat. I don't think they walk in anywhere and just get rolled over. Hannah Pamplico is going to host the Panthers of Lake City.
1: Yep.
0: That ought to be a pretty good ball game too.
1: How about this?
0: Yeah.
1: I want to interrupt you there.
0: Get right
1: How about
0: in,
1: this? This is a great story. Hemingway's back this year.
0: Thank goodness.
1: Yep. They got MacBee open up their season.
0: Another track team playing football.
1: Yeah, not exactly the team I'd want to start with because, you know, it's feast or famine with MacBee. But the good news is they're going to be Hemingway's going to be playing a full schedule this year.
0: Good.
1: So they have enough players to get on. Don't know how much longer they can hang on down there, but it's good to see Hemingway back.
0: Yeah, totally. And my good buddy Ken Cribb going over to Lakeview to take on the Gators. That will be an interesting contest, too. Lakeview's another one of those teams that is not a hit-or-miss team. They've been
1: good for a long time.
0: Yeah, they had a couple of down years a few years back. But, I mean, my earliest watching the high school football sports report after our games on Friday night, you'd always see Lakeview vying for something.
1: You know, right.
0: They won a state championship back in the day. You know, so they're a proud program, and that town, like Johnsonville, really rallies around their team. You know, it's good to see Dylan gets the same type of love, you know, from their community. In independent action, Florence Christian is hosting Dylan. That ought to be a pretty good ballgame. Yep. It usually is. Trinity Collegiate is going to travel over to Marion County and take on Petey Academy. That ought to be a pretty good contest as well. My alma mater, Carolina Academy, is going to travel over to Sumter and take on the Generals at Thomas Sumter Academy. Ought to be an interesting matchup. Wilson Hall is hosting Orangeburg Prep. Orangeburg Prep was the
1: Orangeburg Prep Indians.
0: They were the Williston and Wade Hampton Academies combined.
1: Right.
0: But the two of the largest schools in the state at the time, an independent school, went together and formed Orangeburg Prep. And when they did that, they became a menace. They were formidable. Hardly nobody could beat them. Their facilities were top-notch. And in the last handful of years, they've fallen on a little bit of hard times. They're not playing as good a ball, but, you know, hey, I'm not sure what exactly caused that. Orangeburg is not exactly shrinking. So, you know, you just have to kind of wonder what's going on.
1: By the way, you can hear the Orangeburg Prep Indians on New Country, 105.3 The Cat in Orangeburg.
0: Yep. So, again, be a pretty good ball game. Wilson Hall is always a pretty strong team in skis of play. So, they'll be out there competing. Last but not least, our Kings Academy, they're going to be hosting Community Christian Academy out of Martinez, Georgia. Mm. So they'll kick off their season at home next Friday night.
1: Yeah, eight-man football. If you've never been to eight-man football, believe me, it's fun.
0: I played it. Yeah. I enjoyed it. And it was a lot of fun. Granted, you lose a couple people, but it's a much faster pace of football.
1: I've always been told it's like arena football outdoors.
0: You could call it that. Mm-hmm. I mean, you know, you're dropping an end or two is what you're basically losing. Yeah. And, you know, but you can really spread things out. It's yes. really speeding up an offense. You know, you got more of your – you can still pound the ball and run it, but the typical way is to spread that out, spread that defense out and try to throw the ball a little. So it's a lot more fun to watch to some degree.
1: There you go. I mean, you know, you got your choices next week. For high school football.
0: And what we ask folks is anybody in our listening audience, go out and support the teams, man. These Absolutely. Kids play hard. They go out in all this heat and practice and do all the stuff they can. You know, they put in a lot of hard work, and it doesn't cost much to go take mm-hmm. in a ball game. $10. You'll blow $10 driving through the parking lot at Walmart. You don't have to get out of the car.
1: This is true.
0: You know, go to a high school game. Sit in a seat, cheer for a team, even if you don't know who they are. Cheer for them. They're your local kids. They're your community. Buy a hot dog. It all supports the athletic booster clubs and all that with these schools. It helps these kids. I mean, they're our future. They're our future of our communities. And they deserve, you know, to be shown some appreciation for the hard work they put in. Even in a losing effort, they deserve it.
1: Oh, absolutely.
0: So I would highly encourage everybody. And, I mean, you can sit and listen to our games on the radio. I totally get it. Because I've had that discussion with the AD over in Hartsville that we do such a good job with our broadcast that people will tend to stay home in the heat and listen to us rather than go to the game. I would encourage you to bring your little radio and your headset. If you want to listen to us, I'm fine with that.
1: I mean, every game's almost every game now is on a smartphone somewhere.
0: But go support your kids. Yeah. You know,
1: plug in your headphones and come to the game.
0: Just got a text from my friend Stevie Ray Cusack. He said, here's his fun fact. He actually played against Orangeburg Prep in their first game in 1986. That's how long ago that was. And he said, unfortunately, Hudgens wound up losing that ball game 27-7, and it was only 7-0 at the half. So, and that I can tell you this from practical experience, having played ball against Hudgens. Hudgens didn't lose many ball games. They were a good team. They were a bunch of big boys. They played hard. You put two of the largest schools together, you're going to make a juggernaut for sure.
1: You're definitely going to do that.
0: But getting back to that, please support the kids. Go out and check one of these ball games out. Even if you don't have a kid there, if you're new to the area, man, there's nothing on a Friday night in Florence is much more fun than going out and watching these kids play. You got the band going. You got, of course, good hot dogs, sausage dogs, or whatever they're selling. And I know it's hot. It's going to be hot wherever you go.
1: Right.
0: Might as well go watch a football game. I mean, these high school kids.
1: Am I happy we're playing football in August? No.
0: Not.
1: I don't think any of us are. We could probably do an entire show on what's the point of even playing before Labor Day. But
0: we're trying to package everything we can in and have it done on a particular calendar schedule.
1: Right. But you know what it really is? You'll get the same people. You'll get people that'll go, well, you know, it's just as hot in September as it is in August.
0: Yeah,
1: but it's not as hot for as long as it is.
0: I agree. September. And listen, I saw a bunch of comments. I've heard people make some statements and all that. And while I was disappointed last night that they didn't play any of these games because I had tickets to go, wanted to go see was Jones and for some ball, was ready to go talk to some folks. I wanted to go over and see Coach Wilson. Absolutely wanted to try to speak to my coach over at Hartsville. But listen, the difference between what our superintendent has to make decision-wise, and what you make sitting in your chair at home is a little word called responsibility.
1: Right.
0: It's easy to make a decision about, well, I would do this, I would do that. Yeah, you would, because you have no personal responsibility for that. The responsibility, the buck stops with Superintendent O'Malley.
1: I was about to say,
0: he's responsible for every one of those kids.
1: I was about to say, you sitting in your chair and your air conditioning last night, you're not the one that's going to get sued.
0: Exactly.
1: If somebody has a heat stroke.
0: And on top of that, no one wants to see. And Dr. O'Malley's over several of the schools in the area, obviously. Every one of those kids, he's not a fan of any one school. He loves them all. and every one of those kids. And I can tell you this, he's taking a lot of heat for a lot of different things. Dr. O'Malley's a good man.
1: Yes.
0: And everything he's touched so far has pretty much turned to gold. I love what he's done with the stadiums here. I'm excited about the new aquatic center they're doing. The rest of y'all can complain all you want. Don't care. And I don't think you're going to hurt his feelings, and I don't think you're going to stop his resolve to make our school district one of the best in this, not just this state, but in the country.
1: Yeah.
0: And I'm all behind that.
1: Oh, absolutely. Absolutely. So, and I love the fact that all three of the city schools are now on a bye the week of, you know, fall break.
0: Yeah.
1: Because why, it's not even dragging the teachers back. Why drag the kids back?
0: Agreed.
1: For a Friday night game, you know, during fall. Come on. Let the kids be kids.
0: We need the break, too. I mean, quite honestly, I know I probably will. I plan to go travel and maybe go catch in another game somewhere else. But still, I think
1: we're going to be in Hannah Pamplico that week.
0: It just gets tiresome to read those remarks and see that. And, you know, knowing the guy personally and knowing his level of devotion to his job and to the schools here in the area, you know, it gets tiresome reading that.
1: Especially from all the rocket scientists and brain surgeons that are on Facebook, right?
0: Well, you know, I even go to some of our radio broadcasts. I don't know what Chuck and James have seen in Florence, but I get some guff every now and then from folks in Hartsville or from Hartsville that listen to our broadcast, and they don't like this or they don't like that. And I'm like, well, great. Go to the game. Don't sit at home and listen to a free broadcast.
1: Right.
0: Put your money where your mouth is. Go buy a ticket. Go watch the game in person. Go buy a hot dog.
1: And
0: if it's that bad that you can't stand listening to me on the radio, go watch it live.
1: Yeah, exactly.
0: I mean, seriously. I mean, you talk. People complain about things and have no skin in the game at all. None.
1: That's usually when people complain.
0: Exactly. So
1: that's definitely when people complain. But, you know, we got a lot of show today. not just high school football, but we got a lot of college football as well, because we are, what, now 2 weeks away?
0: Yeah.
1: From college ball, of course. We'll be at Darlington. We're going to be busy the next few weeks.
0: We complained about being a tailgate show and not being on the road. Well, we've taken that, picked up that mantle.
1: Be careful what you wish for, because you're going to be in abundance.
0: Next week we'll be live at the PD Outdoor Classic over at the Florence Center. Coming up in a couple of weeks, we're going to be, of course, at Darlington. We'll be at tell us about the other, man. I see you got the banner pulled up.
1: We'll be at, now, like you said, next week at the PD Sportsman's Classic.
0: Yep.
1: The weekend after that on the 29th, we'll be over at the Brews and Q Festival that's going on at Carolina Bank Field. And then it's our big Darlington week. And you know, we always have a show at Rivals right around the start of college football season. So it may be the next month we don't get to see this studio. Well, you don't, because my butt will be in here.
0: You never know. You never know. Might pull you out, too. Make you an honorary judge for Brews and Q.
1: Well, no, I mean, you don't get to see this studio, period, for about 4 weeks.
0: Yeah, I'm done.
1: You know, for the next, 10, 11 weeks, this is my house on Friday night?
0: Well, maybe.
1: Maybe. Because if we do what we're planning on doing, you guys are going to love our high school broadcasts this year, because I may just be graduating to doing a score, basically be doing SportsCenter. I'll be doing a lot of scores from around the area.
0: Mm-hmm.
1: I think you're going to love it. I think you're going to love what we have planned if it all comes together. That's the thing. It's all got to come together.
0: Yeah.
1: Might not be week one, but I'm telling you, by midseason, you're going to love our high school football broadcast this year. And we have not done this. They have been our studio sponsor for 2 weeks now.
0: Yeah.
1: We have totally forgotten to do this. Big thank you to MUSC.
0: Yeah.
1: Who is now back as a title sponsor or a studio sponsor.
0: Yeah, I was looking for the banner, and we haven't got our banner up.
1: Yeah, the banner hasn't arrived yet, unfortunately. But it will. You know, it'll be here in the next couple. Yeah, by the time we get back in the studio, we get to Marty McGee it for a couple weeks.
0: Yeah, I guess so. It's going to be different.
1: One of us is going to have a headset that's too loud, and the other one's going to be about 300 feet back away, but you can hear the squeaky door in the background. I'm so glad they got some WD-40 for that door.
0: Yeah, the other one will be dealing with people in public trying to run up and talk to you while you're trying to broadcast, and they're making hand gestures and faces at you, and you know,
1: we'll make faces back. Don't worry.
0: Yeah,
1: You might not like what you see, but, you know.
0: Yeah, I'll be distracted by all that food out there with the bruising queue. That sounds like that's going to be a fantastic lineup.
1: There's a chicken,
0: share with them that a little bit, what they're doing.
1: There's a chicken bog off.
0: Yeah.
1: There's barbecue competition.
0: That's hard. That's just a horrible Saturday, man.
1: I'm
0: bog and barbecue?
1: Here I am in the middle of trying to lose weight.
0: Yeah, I know. It's going to be out at the field where they play with the
1: Carolina Bank Field over there for the Flamingos. Not to mention, I think some of the game day Saturdays for the Ice Cats. We're not making any promises yet.
0: Yeah.
1: We might be out in about.
0: Yeah. We've been talking about a tailgate show of some sort before games, a pregame tailgate. We'll see.
1: We might be able to pull something like that off. But it's Sam Carbis Solutions.
0: Carbis.
1: Thank you. Sam Carbis Solutions is the main sponsor of this. The Jeb Mack Band will be on Friday night. And your mama's brother, Uncle Buddha.
0: Uncle Buddha.
1: He'll be out there on Saturday. So, you know, by the way, you've never experienced when me and Buddha are live.
0: No, I have.
1: Simultaneously.
0: I have honestly never worked with you and Buddha at the same time.
1: It's going to be a riot. I'll tell you that much right now.
0: Well, I'd go a step further. I don't think I've always heard Buddha. I've heard him on radio. Know his name.
1: Yeah.
0: Know his face. But I finally met him for the first time about 2 months ago, I think.
1: Yeah.
0: I'd never even, you know, been in the same room with him. So it ought to be a lot of fun on Saturday. We'll start out there, you know, of course, in a normal time.
1: Yep.
0: I know Jason Fox will be around, too. He's going to probably want to jump on the air with us for a few minutes.
1: Trying to find
0: Virginia football.
1: Yeah, I was trying to find out what time it started on Saturday, but, you know, it's not on the flyer.
0: It don't matter. If you'll be able to smell the food. Just follow your nose. And I know they're going to be out there at least by 10 a.m. I mean, those that are barbecuing for sure.
1: And I was about to say, they'll probably have started the night before.
0: Well, you know, we did that chicken bog cook-off a few years back, and those guys were out there early in the morning. You know, they've got their secret recipes and all that stuff going.
1: Yeah, they start at 10 o'clock on that Saturday.
0: So that's perfect.
1: Friday, it will be... They don't say what time it starts on Friday. But it is, by the way, free admission.
0: Mm-hmm.
1: Not everything... I'm pretty sure not everything there will be free, so you want to bring some money.
0: If I were smart, I'd make sure they had an armband that you could buy where you can sample some of everything.
1: Oh, yeah.
0: Just around every one of them.
1: I just realized something. That Friday night, that's August the 28th, that's going to be a busy night in Florence because you got high school football.
0: Yep.
1: We'll be in week two. Florence after five,
0: mm-hmm.
1: going on that night with the Connection Band, by the way. And we got the Brews and Q Festival going on.
0: But memory serves, West Florence will travel to Hartsville that week.
1: Yep.
0: And play Friday night. And I think Coach Rod Lorick will be in the booth with me doing some play by play.
1: I do believe. Of course, you know, my smart behind had to take it off. That's the one I hit the X on. Yeah, we'll be in Darlington for North Myrtle Beach and Darlington.
0: Okay.
1: So
0: yeah, we'll all be right around one another there. I'd see if I can get Rod to come over, and we'll go in and eat some barbecue or something.
1: Yeah. We're actually going to be in Darlington two straight weeks, believe it or not. Because, yes, we are going to be
0: in the
1: same place.
0: I'm impressed.
1: You like that?
0: Matt puts together, I mean, he didn't just write down or type up. I mean, this thing's got boxes and headings on it and colors.
1: You notice the highlighted game.
0: Yeah, right? He's got highlighted games for game of the week schedules.
1: I did this for sales.
0: Ah.
1: I know I know Jason's probably listening. I did that for sales, denoting where all the city rivalry games are.
0: Gotcha.
1: Because... If you are looking for advertising, you're definitely going to want to do that night when we have the city rivalry games on the radio. 843-678-9393, by the way. You can ask for any sales rep.
0: Look at you.
1: I want 5%.
0: Matt's got it together today,
1: man. I want 5%. I'm talking to all the sales reps right now.
0: Man.
1: If you get a phone call next week, 5%.
0: I am not worthy. Golly. I mean, it's a nice-looking schedule, folks, he's put together over here on his computer. I'm impressed.
1: I can do that for you, too, if you want me to.
0: Man.
1: It looks nice. And
0: yeah. You may have to email me a copy so I can talk it up.
1: Thanks, Claude.
0: Claude, I have to build my own. I lean on Claude
1: for a lot of stuff, so yeah. If it ain't Claude, it's Gemini. I don't trust any of the other ones.
0: Okay.
1: Especially ChatGPT.
0: I like Chat and I like Grok. I have no problems with either one of those.
1: Not trust
0: Grok. But I haven't asked them to do any of that stuff for me.
1: Yeah, so. I mean, heck, I even got my own weekday show prep service now. I'm telling you, I make my own stuff, man.
0: My head's starting to spin now. Look at you.
1: So that's why I'm going into business for myself.
0: Look at you.
1: Right there. Yeah, I'm going to go into copywriting, I think. So if you're looking for copywriting services, please call Hot Clock Solutions today. Or Hot Clock Media today. I'm getting the name of my own business wrong. Good grief.
0: What was that? Shameless plug.
1: Yeah.
0: I think it was the Full Ride show. When Childers starts plugging his own stuff, they play Shameless. I'm shameless.
1: I am shameless, baby. I am
0: Rick
1: totally
0: Neuheisel shameless. Tells her to hit the button and she starts playing Shameless anytime he plugs an appearance where he's going to be.
1: Crazy. I think that's what I need to start doing.
0: We just play Crazy.
1: Play Crazy by Patsy Cline in the background. All right.
0: Why not?
1: We got a ton more coming up. Stay tuned.
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0: good. Little Grand Funk Railroad, why not? Saturday morning.
1: That was not what I expected the change to be. You were there fiddling with the keyboards and you were going to change the music. I thought it was going to be something different.
0: I was going to change the music for something fun.
1: Okay.
0: Oh, people, you know, be dancing here on a Saturday morning. Why not?
1: Yeah.
0: Have people do the locomotion. I mean, were you expecting the Miami Sound Machine?
1: Well, I hope not. I can't stand that. Gracious. I'd rather just not listen to music. Sorry. I know some people out there like Gloria Estefan. Nothing against her personally, just don't care for the music.
0: Come on, baby, do that conga.
1: No, please don't.
0: It's game day in the Carolinas. Matt and Woody with you here. And the athlete. I want to jump to this real quick. Because I think some of this is a cop-out. The Athletic has the most intriguing newcomer for all 68 Power Four conference teams. Don't worry, we're not going to go over everybody. But both Clemson and South Carolina, it's their offensive coordinator. Not a player, the offensive coordinator.
1: Okay.
0: Kind of a cop-out, isn't it?
1: Probably, but I mean, there's more factors in there than that, but I don't know. Though, last year, the offensive coordinator played a huge role in the dumpster fire that was South Carolina season.
0: And the dumpster fire that was Clemson season, too.
1: Not so much all of it I would put on the offensive coordinator at Clemson, but definitely at South Carolina.
0: But the reason why I brought it up was I feel like Dabo is kind of in a damned if you do, damned if you don't situation. He stays inside the family for so many years. The offense is good, right? He goes outside the family, and it don't work.
1: Mm-hmm.
0: It's kind of working on the defensive side. I think Tom Allen has steadied the defense a little bit. But I feel like if Dabo doesn't get this right, if Chad Morris's offense doesn't work, I mean, where do you go? You go outside the family and everybody's like, go back inside the family.
1: Yeah.
0: Where do you go?
1: Well, you're waiting for the next new innovation and the next new wrinkle. And mm-hmm. we've seen that. I mean, you went from, power, eye-type football.
0: Right.
1: Line up 3 yards in a cloud of dust to, you've seen everything.
0: The air raid.
1: Aerial attack, air raid offenses. You've got run and shoot offenses. You've had pro set type offense.
0: RPO being the big thing now.
1: RPO, spread. They're waiting for the next big thing. And to be honest with you, I don't think any of it's anything really new. Most of this stuff is recycled from an older type offense that may have been run a long time ago.
0: What was it? Remember the Wildcat was big?
1: Wildcat was big for a while.
0: And Wildcat was something from the 1950s.
1: Yeah, I mean, it was nothing. It always amazes me how it would always work,
0: Yes.
1: When you, there's only one or two options. He's either going to run it or he's going to pass it.
0: Right.
1: And most of the time, he isn't going to pass it.
0: No.
1: You just have to take into account one extra hat, that you got to block.
0: It ain't the quarterback that's got the ball.
1: No.
0: That's the problem.
1: You just put it in the hands of your best athlete, technically, and that's where you win.
0: But then you move it to South Carolina And
1: they still couldn't run that right.
0: Yeah. No, they still couldn't run that right. Because, I mean, they don't have an offensive line.
1: Yeah.
0: And you got Kendall Briles coming in. You got a new offensive line. See, I would have picked the offensive line coach to be the most intriguing newcomer at South Carolina because that seems to be consistently

0: since the Spurrier days, the biggest weakness of South Carolina is that offensive line.
1: Well, it does come down to recruiting and what you're bringing in. Now we've got recruiting in a combination, of course, transfer portal slash NIL.
0: Right. But
1: even Spurrier's time, when they had trouble with the line, they were doing a lot of linemen by committee. So you'd flip a guy, go from right guard to left tackle, or vice versa. You know, you didn't know where you were playing, but it always seemed to work. They were still able to block, and that's because of good recruiting. They had good players in place that could do that. When you don't have good players that can make that adjustment, you get last season.
0: Yes.
1: So,
0: yes,
1: and then
0: you do
1: lose one or two keynotes or key players to injury. Oh, boy, did you just add chicken grease to the dumpster fire.
0: No, you're absolutely right, because that's the other thing that South Carolina has traditionally struggled with, and that's depth.
1: Yep. Every time.
0: They're about as deep as a Gang of Five school.
1: Yep.
0: Or I guess now a Gang of Six.
1: You were starting to see some depth when Spurrier was there.
0: Yeah. Well, that
1: and
0: was the
1: then
0: difference,
1: it just
0: wasn't
1: went away.
0: It?
1: Yeah.
0: Dabo talks about that all the time. You want 50-50 guys. You don't want 70-30 guys. You want 50-50 guys.
1: Well, back when Dabo and them were really just kick and tail, you know, South Carolina's and competing for national titles, he was a lot like the same lineup with Alabama. You could roll four or five linemen out and roll four or five new clean ones that hadn't got their breath and had a rest in and not miss a beat.
0: Right.
1: You know, Clemson could do that. They could do that on offense and defense at one time, just like Alabama, just like any of the other teams. And South Carolina's never had that option. You could replace one or two guys when they tap out. That was it.
0: Yep.
1: And then you were worried the whole time that your best player was off the field and gone, you know, because of what you'd stuck in there in his place. So, yeah, depth kills you if you don't have it.
0: And I think that's going to be one of the things. I know that's one of the things Clemson has struggled with in the last couple of years, too. You know, I know that they've had a lot of problems with the offense.
1: Clemson's got talent. Clemson's struggle, to me, has been consistency. Your consistency at quarterback. You know, one minute your guy looks like a world beater, and the next minute he looks like a redshirt freshman trying to start in a big boy ball game. And lack of decisions. And by the way,
0: look good last
1: just for the record.
0: Yeah,
1: I know he caught a lot of crap at Clemson. Kate Klubnik looked really good in his efforts last night starting for the Jets. I was impressed.
0: That's what he needs. He needs a coach that's going to sit there and go, stop thinking.
1: He threw some nice passes. He made some good decisions. Mm-hmm. He looked sharp.
0: I think that is Cade Klubnik's biggest problem. He thinks.
1: Yeah, you're right.
0: He doesn't do, because, I mean, you go back, okay, you go back to his freshman year when he was the starter. He took over for Trevor Lawrence after Lawrence left. You play that game against Florida State, and he admitted, hey, I called an audible. I didn't like what I saw. I changed the play. That lost him the game.
1: Yep.
0: He did the same thing against Miami. Lost him the game. And I think Cade Klubnik is one of those guys, as long as he doesn't have to use his brain, he's going to be fine.
1: Well, I think last year in game situation plays where he had audibled out or changed that play, he took the ball out of his own hands and gave it to someone else.
0: Yes.
1: Whereas Trevor Lawrence, Deshaun Watson, all those guys wanted to be the man to make that play. Now, speaking of those three, it's kind of interesting how you've got three Clemson quarterbacks this season, or former Clemson quarterbacks in the NFL, that are going to have kind of intersecting seasons. You've got Cade Klubnik, a newcomer to the Jets. He's going to make the team.
0: He's probably going to, depending on Geno Smith's ankle injury, maybe the starter week one.
1: And he's going to make the team regardless, whether Geno's back or not. He's on.
0: Yeah,
1: and he looked good.
0: Back.
1: He can continue that. So where is he going to go? His trajectory, you know, looks up right now. Then you got a Trevor Lawrence. You're on an interesting season this year because this is kind of a make or break. It's put up or shut up time, I think, for him. And are you going to perform? Are you going to lead this team to the next level? Are you going to be on a trading block to go somewhere else? And maybe the other place is the place that he needs to be. I mean, we saw that with Phillip Rivers. We've seen that with a host of other quarterbacks.
0: We've seen it with just about every starting quarterback for the New York Jets.
1: Yeah.
0: The Carolina Panthers.
1: And then you got an old familiar name.
0: Yeah.
1: Deshaun Watson.
0: Deshaun Watson's back.
1: What's he going to do?
0: Is he going to lose his job to Shedeur Sanders?
1: He hasn't seen real action in two seasons.
0: Yeah.
1: And all accounts, he looks good.
0: You know? And that's the thing. That's been one of the big storylines coming out of Cleveland. Sean is going to strangle this team with that big contract that they signed him to. And by the way, he didn't make him sign that contract.
1: No.
0: But is he going to be the world's most expensive backup? That's going to be the question, I think, coming out of Cleveland this year. Is he going to be the NFL's most expensive backup quarterback?
1: Yeah.
0: Well, to a Sanders.
1: So, intriguing players. Obviously, I think the offensive coordinator is going to be that. Now, South Carolina did have to replace a lot. Interior linemen defensively, they did. But it's still no excuse. I don't want to hear what you had to replace. Other teams had the same similar issues.
0: This is a make or break. I mean, when we say make or break, I mean, this year will determine the employment status of Shane Beamer.
1: Without a doubt.
0: But I will say this. I think if South Carolina can turn it around this year, the way Beamer has been recruiting, I think he might be there 10 years if he can get it turned around this year. I mean, we're going into what, year 5?
1: Yeah.
0: So, I mean, I think he'll translate that into 5 more now. There's going to come a point where, if he turns it to 8-4, 8-4 ain't going to be enough.
1: Well, yeah, I think you're getting that. A lot of it will be the appearance test, too.
0: Right.
1: As far as how do they look in the losses, how do they look in the wins. Because, you know, there's a few wins you get out there that you can honestly say, okay, the ball hadn't quite bounced that way. We got our ears, you know, we got beat down.
0: Mm.
1: We just got lucky to get out of there alive.
0: Right.
1: You know, the quality of the win. Well, not just the team you're playing, but how'd you look?
0: Yeah, not as long as those games aren't against Middle Tennessee State.
1: Exactly. You know, because you've seen them early on in some seasons, and I've seen them during, you know, past seasons where they play a Coastal, a Citadel, or somebody in that, you know,
0: they just
1: Toledo.
0: Don't take the game seriously.
1: You know, and they look terrible.
0: Yeah.
1: You know, it's a win, or you got to play come from behind.
0: Right.
1: You know, intercept a pass late in the game to seal a win against like a Central Michigan team that was driving against you in the fourth quarter, you know, to take the score to try to win it, and you luckily get an interception, and it's the quality of the win and the eye test is going to be the big thing. How do they look? Do they look crisp? They look organized? They look efficient? And that's kind of the new style of football. And if you haven't noticed it, there's a really good article on ESPN this week about how the college game is changing. And you may not be noticing it yet, but it is happening, and it has changed. This tempo thing we heard is going away.
0: It is.
1: You're going to see longer possessions with these teams. It's going to start mimicking the NFL game a lot, except in the areas of, like, fourth down conversions, because fourth down conversion plays are going to go up. I think you're going to see in shorter yardage, you're going to see more teams in college football going for it on fourth down. We already saw an increased amount of time per drive last year. I think, let me see what that number was.
0: And I don't think this has anything to do with teams that fake injuries to slow things down.
1: No, it won't be that at all.
0: It's just cyclical.
1: Yeah.
0: I mean, I can go to hockey for that. I mean, we had this thing called the neutral zone trap for so many years. Now, granted, it took a rule change, basically, to stop it. Yeah. But
1: it said the FBS teams averaged 2.24 points per drive. That's the most in the last decade. But overall, scoring was down 8% since 2016. It went from 28.4 offensive points per game to 26.2. And that's because teams are averaging about 7% more time in between plays and 11% fewer drives per game. So in order to make those points count and those drives count, you're going to run more plays, you're going to go for more on fourth down, and you're going to hold on to more timeouts. As the game draws closer, having timeouts are non-negotiable. You got to keep those in your pocket, and this is coming from the head coaches. So if you've got 12 men on the field, you're going to take the penalty. You're not going to blow a timeout because you got too many men on the field.
0: Right.
1: So the game's going to slow down to a degree, and it's the tempo era's down. It's you know, in 2015, you saw 25.1 seconds per play. Last year, it was almost 27 seconds. And believe me, it doesn't seem like much, but the extra 2 to 3 seconds do mean a lot because that translates to how many plays you're able to call per game.
0: Right.
1: So in 16 or 15, they were doing 71.5 plays per game. Last year, they were averaging 67.
0: And that to me is kind of the whole thing, because I think you went into the tempo era thinking, okay, if you run 100 plays a game, you're going to tire out the defense. Mm-hmm. They keep forgetting you're also going to tire out the offense.
1: Well, yeah.
0: And what do you do if it ain't working? You know, it's three and out.
1: The tempo only works as long as you're ahead of the chains. You can't exactly push the clock if the last play netted you a 3-yard loss.
0: Exactly.
1: You know, you've got to be moving the football. And if you're not moving forward, you can't run that tempo.
0: Right. And we've seen, and like I said, how many times have we seen the attempts at tempo fail?
1: Mm-hmm.
0: Because
1: you saw more mistakes.
0: Yep.
1: Because people forget that.
0: And I think this, and you're also thinking, you also got to think about it this way, too. What you say an extra, 2 minutes of possession now?
1: At least three minutes
0: of possession? You know what that also is? It's more time behind center or in shotgun to read the defense.
1: Yeah.
0: I don't think a lot of people actually understand that extra 1 or 2 seconds, especially for the quarterback, is absolutely the way to go.
1: And that is more the NFL style. You see the NFL quarterbacks come up. They don't really go under center anymore at all. They all stand out there and they read the lanes and see where the defenders are, and they call their player and make their adjustment.
0: The pistol or the shotgun, yeah.
1: And then that's what makes that position at quarterback even more key now.
0: Right.
1: So it's going to be interesting to see how it all shakes out. But, yeah, I would say offensive coordinator is still a big, big question at South Carolina. Can Kendall Briles come in? I mean, you already see an article saying they're going to make it easier, let him be more of Lenora Sellers, which puts, I think, more pressure on him, too. I also wouldn't want him to be taking more shots than he needs to take by, you know, getting out there and running the ball too much, trying to do too much.
0: That's the one thing I didn't get with the anonymous NFL scout, that he said, well, everybody got high on Lenoris because they saw what he can do outside of the pocket, but then really soured on him inside the pocket. And I read that line and I kept thinking, wait a minute. He had time inside the pocket.
1: Yeah.
0: I mean, that was the big thing last year, I think, for South Carolina. Because, again, I go back to that article that The Athletic wrote on what's wrong with Lenora Sellers, and they answered the question in the videos. I mean, when your quarterback is literally turning around from the drop,
1: mm-hmm.
0: and there's already a defender in his face, that's a problem.
1: Yeah. Well, you're going to still see some teams run some tempo stuff when you've got good matchups here and there. I mean, guys like Kiffin, they're not going to turn away from that. You're going to see that. But, you know, a guy like...
0: I think Clemson may still run tempo this year.
1: And who could blame them? South Carolina probably will run some tempo as well. Heupel likes to run it. Jeff Lebby at Mississippi State, he likes to run it. I think they said also, too, Auburn's Alex Golish last year at South Florida, they were second nationally in seconds per play, 21.8 seconds per play they were running one. I mean, the play clock had not even expired, and they were... That's from the time you spot the ball, get over the ball, snap the ball.
0: Right.
1: That's impressive.
0: That's actually impressive because, when you only see the clock when there's like, 8 seconds left, and you put the clock at the bottom. You never would see that with Central Florida.
1: So when you've got matchup opportunities, you know, fit or whatever you want to call it, when you have the matchup opportunities, you're still going to see some of that. You're going to see some players or some teams run a little tempo, because they figure the more plays you run, the better chances you have to score.
0: Yep.
1: And while I get that, you got a defense over there too, though, that needs to have a break. You know, if you've got, you got that depth and you can substitute, that's great, but not everybody has that.
0: I think that's the main reason why we're shying away from tempo, is a lot of coaches suddenly remembered, oh, wait, those guys on defense need a rest.
1: Mm-hmm.
0: You're only as good as, what is it, your best defense is your offense?
1: Yeah. In a lot of cases, you've got that.
0: Yeah. And especially if you're playing a team that is on paper better than you.
1: Yep. But you're going to see we've already seen an increase in fourth down conversion percentages and their go rate. So it'll be interesting to see. I like to see the guys go for it on fourth down, especially if it's fairly tight. Nothing kills me more than to see a team that will have a fourth and short, a fourth and one, and immediately put the punt team on the field. You know, but it's also equally annoying to see a ball inside the 1 or 2 yard line and you're lined up to try to punch it in, and your quarterback's in 8 to 10 yard deep drop back ready for a snap. So you're starting 10 yards behind to try to get two. And it never made sense to me. You know, you've been running that shotgun all game.
0: Yeah.
1: Why not go under center? You need to do at least one, but I just don't believe in starting 10 yards behind to try to get 1 yard. I mean, to get 11, basically.
0: Yeah. I mean, you're right. You're trying to get 11, and just,
1: I mean, everybody knows what you're going to do.
0: Like, not quite the tush push, but which I think now is illegal everywhere. But I just remember that back in the day. Like, when I was a kid.
1: Yeah, no.
0: Back in my day.
1: Yeah.
0: You got the goal line. You got it, like, inside the five. You didn't see a lot of teams pass. You didn't see a lot of quarter. I mean, you always saw the quarterback under center. Maybe hand it off to the running back. Maybe hand it off to the fullback. Cause you know how much we love fat guy touchdowns around here. Or take it himself. I mean, rarely, you know, you were using the wide receivers basically as blockers at that point.
1: Yeah. It was always frustrating to watch a team run the ball down the field, and then they get inside the five, and they start chunking little short passes and timing routes to the corner. I'm like, what
0: are you doing?
1: And vice versa. And it's the offensive coordinators that are doing this. They get into a rhythm, and they start calling these nice passes, and then all of a sudden they clam up. And they're scared to continue on. They forget what got them there.
0: The field shortens, and you're just,
1: Yeah.
0: I mean, that's honestly how they go.
1: So it's going to be interesting to see. There are going to be some changes you're going to see. You may not notice them everywhere, but I promise you, you will see them if you're paying attention. Because and they're using the new favorite word. You're probably going to hear them talking about a lot of it this summer or this season, is the sequencing. So
0: Sequencing. Speaking of sequencing, the sequencing after this show is Carolina Panthers football. They have a preseason game today.
1: Oh, really?
0: Yeah.
1: And I saw there's three or four games on board today.
0: And it's going to be right after we get off the air. Wow. So can't wait for that. It is game day in the Carolinas. We are live this morning. Matt and Woody here. You can call in 843-407-5812. I was about to give out my cell phone number again on the air. We can't. Oh, boy. I can't remember it anywhere else except for when I'm about to give out the phone number on this show. Now, ask me that in the grocery store, see what happens.
1: Yeah.
0: I can't even tell you where I lived. All right, back in a moment.
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11: 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It's game day in the Carolinas.

0: Yeah, we can play the country music too. It's game day in the Carolinas. Matt Woody with you here as we cross 11 o'clock. 843-407-5812. That is the number to call in. 843-407-5812. As phone lines should start waking up here with a couple weeks to go for.
1: You'd have thought.
0: College football. We got a couple. We got a few days now. Days. We can actually say it.
1: Yeah. It's six. Literally, it's days. It's
0: six crazy. Days away from high school football kicking off properly in this state where the week doesn't end in zero. All right. As we move into the second hour, I kind of wanted to talk about this for a minute.
1: Go right ahead.
0: Because, like AI, NIL is here to stay, and we might as well just grin and bear it, right?
1: Right.
0: So, if I asked you per position, how much does each player cost? You are a college football general manager. You're now trying to put together a team. Because that is primarily your job, is to figure out how much money you need to raise so you can get the best players, right?
1: Well, I guess that's it. I think a lot of it's going to be the name that comes with them, what they bring and from their previous experience or where they're currently playing.
0: Because I
1: think it's going to vary. I think it's going to start at six figures and go up higher. I mean, we're talking.
0: Yeah, I mean, there's some positions that are going to get five, but, you know, they barely see the field. But if I was to ask, what do you think the average NIL contract for quarterback is this season?
1: I got no idea, because you've seen so many different stories out there about this one's getting $8 million, that one's getting $5 million. So you just have to tell me. I'm not even going to try to guess.
0: Lenoris gets what?
1: You got what? Three to four?
0: Three to four? He's at the high end.
1: Yeah, probably.
0: One to three.
1: He's not the highest.
0: No, he's not the highest by far. Darian Mensa allegedly was going to get $8 million from Miami before Duke stepped in and said, you owe us some money.
1: Yeah.
0: Well,
1: Sam Levitt got $4 to $5 million.
0: Yeah, Josh Hoover and Drew Mestemaker ain't that far behind. And Lenore Sellers and the quarterback at Cal, who I'm not even going to attempt to name, is right up there at the top.
1: Sagapulatele.
0: Yeah, there you go. So, yeah, that's basically, you know, $1 to $3 million is what you're going to look at here for a Power 4 quarterback. And that's after factoring in guys like Arch Manning as well.
1: So. Dante Moore, and Julian Dante, Sayin.
0: Which, you know what? If you ask me, what quarterback who gets paid that much has probably earned that? Dante Moore?
1: Yeah, I would agree.
0: If he'd have gone pro
1: last year, he'd have been in the first round.
0: Yeah.
1: He'd been, and like I said,
0: he may have been the first overall pick.
1: $54 million contract. Yep. Why he didn't go, I don't know.
0: Yeah, exactly. Well, I mean,
1: I would have gone ahead and made the jump.
0: Well, let's hope it pays off for him.
1: Yeah, I do too.
0: A running back. Now and again, this position's kind of fallen out of favor a little bit. But if you had to guess, what do you think the average is for a running back?
1: Not what they're getting for a quarterback. It's not even a valuable position in the pros anymore, really.
0: No, it's not even close. I mean, it's another glorified wide receiver spot, really. $300,000 to $800,000 for a running back, which, I don't know, man. You still need. I still think you need a running back. You got to figure. I mean, you can't throw the ball every.
1: You need it in the college ranks more than you do in the pros.
0: Absolutely.
1: Because you've seen the pro teams take guys in the college ranks that were kind of serviceable running backs that weren't exactly stars and turned them into
0: superstar wide receivers,
1: workhorses in the backfield for them. I mean, it's amazing. It's not like you're drafting a Tony Dorsett or a Barry Sanders anymore.
0: Right.
1: You know. Henry, too.
0: Yeah.
1: I mean, good Lord, that was a beast.
0: Absolutely. All right, wide receivers.
1: Those are going to be on the higher end, I think, because that seems to be where the money's at these days.
0: I was surprised at the low end.
1: Yeah.
0: $400,000. And it says $400,000 to $1 million. Obviously, there are extreme outliers here at wide receiver, too. But I think what it is, it's because you have to pay, what, four, five, maybe six guys?
1: Mm-hmm.
0: And I'm talking serious money, because you're not paying the seventh and eighth string wide receivers $400,000. You're just not. But, yeah, that's what they're saying. That, you know, 750 seems to be about normal. Tight, and then this to me is underrated, tight ends.
1: Yeah, they're not on the high-end list, but you think back in NFL in the last 10 years and the impact that the really good tight end, not the one that just blocks, but the tight end
0: that can catch.
1: Slash wide receiver
0: yes.
1: that can block and catch a pass, run a really nice route.
0: Ask Tom Brady.
1: Yes. Those guys can make or break you. You've got to have one on every team now in order to succeed.
0: Absolutely. I've always said Tom Brady made $1 billion dinking and dunking.
1: Mm-hmm.
0: And that's who you dink and dunk to is your tight end. So, I mean, $300,000 to $600,000. I know it's college. Please don't call in and go, well, you know, they shouldn't be making this kind of money in college. We know. I totally agree. It's just, I think that's on the low end side. I mean, I
1: would agree, but that's what in college they're doing with them, though. You don't really see them doing a whole lot in college with a tight end anyway.
0: It's just strange.
1: Yep, but they get to the pros and they become superstars. That's when you run into your,
0: Julian Edelman, I think.
1: Yeah, well, Edelman was more of a wideout.
0: Yeah.
1: He was more of a little small back.
0: Right.
1: But you're on the right team.
0: Yeah.
1: What's his name? It's so funny.
0: Gronk.
1: I mean, Gronkowski. He was one in college you didn't know a lot about.
0: Right.
1: You knew more about the other one, too, just married Taylor Swift because his brother and he were just characters on a Cincinnati team.
0: Right.
1: But when he gets to the pros, he becomes a star because he can catch a ball.
0: Yeah. Yeah.
1: That's when he made his money.
0: It was the kid from South Carolina that went to the Ravens.
1: Oh, yeah. Another one. Red Thor. I can't think of his name. He's out right now, but they've had a couple of big tight ends like that were serviceable in the pros.
0: Yeah.
1: But that's who's making, that's where they make their money. They're not making it in college so much, but.
0: Right. Offensive linemen, why do we undervalue this position so much? Because your quarterback ain't bleep without an offensive lineman.
1: Well, you're right. But you look at that range in the article, and that range starts higher than the wide receivers.
0: Yeah, 400,000 for the guards and centers, all the way up to 1.2 million for offensive tackles.
1: You'll see that change.
0: Yeah. I think maybe it's because quarterback is one, and offensive line is about five or six.
1: Mm-hmm.
0: And, so, I mean, I guess spreading that money around, that if you had, like, six quarterbacks on the field, I'm pretty sure that's probably what quarterbacks will be making, too.
1: All right.
0: So, yeah. Switching sides real quick. Defensive side. Edge rushers, again, another position I feel is undervalued. I mean, it's your edge rushers that can make or break your defense. Obviously, you know, guys like Dylan Stewart are going to be outliers, but $500,000 to $1.2 million bucks.
1: I would expect to see that go higher.
0: Me too.
1: You were talking about Hayden Hurst too, by the way, earlier.
0: Yeah, Hayden Hurst. Thank you. Go ahead.
1: Say with the edge rushers, you're definitely going to see that go up in price as they go and as they get shortage, because you and I both know football is a very cyclical sport.
0: Yes, it is.
1: By position and by geography and by team, you're going to have some years where those edge rushers are going to be leaner. You're not going to see as many. Then you'll see that range go up big time.
0: Yep.
1: Right, because it said right there that Dylan Stewart, there is no limit.
0: No.
1: On Dylan Stewart.
0: No, there isn't. And he's going to make, that's a guy that's going to, he doesn't matter how much he makes in college, he's going to make at least twice that in the NFL. I mean, he might be one of the best ever. Let's take a phone call. Good morning. What's your name? Where are you calling from?
2: Hey, good morning, guys.
0: Hey, Lee.
2: Hey, what do you get when you put two sports talk radio hosts in a shoebox?
1: Don't know.
2: A pair of loafers.
1: Oh, wow. That was ugly.
0: Wow.
2: Hey, how y'all doing this morning?
1: We're all right.
0: Yeah, we're good.
2: I think Dylan Stewart is the way he impressed me last year when he got out there hurt and he didn't have to.
1: Yep.
2: And that shows that he has a hunger and a desire to play for the university, and that's what lacking in college football.
1: Yeah, I would agree with that.
2: They're all about the dollars. I don't have to play if I'm hurt because I'm already getting paid. He was getting paid, but he still wanted to get out there and play. I think that says a lot about him, says a lot about what size heart he has, because it ain't the size of the dog in the fight, it's the size of the heart of the dog that's in the fight. And I believe he's got a good heart and is in the right place. And if his stats would catch up with his ability, he would have a monster year.
1: Yeah, I would agree.
0: Yeah. And it's like I said a minute ago, I think Dylan Stewart's one of those guys you could literally pay him $1 billion in college and he'll make two in the NFL. Because this is going to be a guy that you're going to talk about 10, 15 years down the road.
1: As long as he stays healthy.
0: As long as he stays healthy, yeah.
2: I hope so. And I believe they brought in that guy from Tennessee, and they got the guy from Texas A&M to be his second year.
1: Yeah.
2: I think our defense will be like it was 2 years ago.
1: Yeah.
2: If we could play like we played 2 years ago on defense with Tonka Hemaway and them guys, I think that our offense will be much improved this year.
1: Yeah, I don't disagree with that. I think you'll see a change for certain in the defense, but it shouldn't take every other year to reload that defense. They've got to get in the habit of doing it every year.
0: Yep.
1: That's the problem.
2: Well, the guy in Indiana, he's done set the precedent for what success could be in the new NIL era.
1: Oh, yeah.
2: And whoever doesn't live up to that precedent, I don't think they're going to be around much longer, because a lot of the older coaches are already quitting and retiring because they said they just can't keep up.
1: Well, yeah, I think he definitely changed the way they measure it. Instead of getting a calendar now, you have a stopwatch to measure your success at a college or a university playing ball.
2: Good analogy right there. It's good.
0: I'll say this, though. I wonder how much longer that they can keep that up.
1: They can't.
0: Yeah.
1: You're going to eventually run out of talent.
0: Well, it's not just that. I think it's the Alabamas of the world, the old powers of the world, they figure it out eventually.
1: Mm-hmm.
0: Might not be, but it might take them 3 or 4 coaches, but they figure it out eventually. And then you're back to old money, you know, is going to rule new money every single time.
1: Well, yeah. It was just like everything was tempo, tempo, tempo. Mm-hmm. And now what we're seeing in the new reports like we just talked about,
0: right.
1: The new is time of possession, slowing the game down, running fewer plays, taking more time in between the plays, because if you keep that tempo offense off the field, they don't score.
0: Everything old becomes new again.
1: There you go. It's just back to an old strategy, ball mm-hmm. control.
2: I was watching a war movie the other night, and it's about the war in Ukraine, what it's like, and they have this swarm of drones and all this kind mm-hmm. of stuff. It's a whole new type of warfare. What if they decided to go back to World War II technology and start using flak guns like they used to shoot down the bombers with?
0: Right.
2: That would take down a bunch of drones all at once. And what you're saying, the old technology sometimes can defeat the new technology, because pen and paper will still work.
0: Oh, yeah. Mm-hmm. Oh, yeah.
2: And sometimes this all this new strategy and everything can be defeated just by the basic fundamentals of football.
1: Well, you're exactly right. I mean, again, with what we were seeing with the new changes and the way some of the offenses are being run, you know, the tempo, you're still going to have some tempo when you're doing matchup, when you're playing helmet-to-helmet
0: right.
1: or fit-type football. You know, if you've got the advantage, you want to be on the field and you want to be moving that ball quickly as you can, keeping them on their heels. But at the same time, once they get the ball back, they can just eat the clock up. And we used to see that a lot.
0: Yeah. Well, and that's the thing, especially in football.
1: Yeah.
0: It's such a reactionary game.
1: Yeah.
2: Yeah, I just think, if you really fast, but if you can't move the ball, you're just going to get off the field really fast. And all it's going to do is wear your defense out.
1: Exactly. Yep.
2: So, you know, you can go ahead and snap as many plays as you want to, but you got to have progress. You got to gain 3 or 4 yards every play to make sure that's successful. Yeah, you got to stay ahead of schedule. That's right. Anyway, appreciate the time, gentlemen. Love the show, as always. Woody, I got you a spot saved on the tournament.
1: Good deal. I was telling somebody last night I got to get my application in to you.
2: Did y'all want to do a whole sponsorship like y'all did last year?
1: We may be up to talking about that.
0: Yeah.
1: So
0: maybe.
1: I can't tell all right. my secrets on the air. Gracious.
2: I got you, brother.
1: I'm picking
2: I appreciate y'all, man.
0: All right.
1: Thank
0: all right,
1: you,
0: man.
1: Sir.
2: Y'all have a wonderful day.
0: You too, man.
2: All right.
1: Bye-bye.
0: 843-407-5812. That's the number to get in. 843-407-5812. Shall we continue?
1: Sure. We're up to, what, defensive tackles now?
0: Defensive tackles. 500 to a million. About right.
1: Yeah.
0: About right. Now, this is kind of weird for me. I know that linebackers are kind of not sexy anymore. I know you really want to save that money for the secondary, but $300,000 to $700,000?
1: Yeah, kind of surprising, isn't it?
0: Little
1: for what used
0: low.
1: To be such a heralded position. I mean, everybody was looking for the next LT.
0: Right.
1: You know, that's what you look for. And now it's going toward the linemen and toward your edge rushers especially. Those are what's sexy.
0: Yeah.
1: So, yeah, I was kind of surprised at that number. I would have thought you'd have paid a little bit more for linebacker, too.
0: But you would also think some of that money would go to the secondary, but it looks like it's not.
1: No.
0: $900,000 is the ceiling for your secondary. So you're going $300,000 to $900,000 for your secondary. I mean, I remember a time when, you know, safeties were the new linebackers, mm-hmm. for crying out loud.
1: Yep. Everybody wanted the big Ronnie Lott.
0: Yeah.
1: That's who you wanted.
0: Who was the guy for Baltimore that everybody absolutely loved? And I can't remember his name right now, but.
1: Yeah. I might have to look that up. That may drive me nuts.
0: Yeah, no, it's going to drive us crazy until we figure it out. Don't worry.
1: That is surprising to me because, honestly, especially with your corners, those are a big deal. I mean, you got to have a guy big enough to challenge the tall, lanky wide receivers,
0: mm-hmm.
1: which it always seems like Ed Reed.
0: Ed Reed, thank
1: That's
0: you.
1: That's it. Thank you, Stevie Ray. Steve, man, I'm telling you, man. You ask for something, and Steve delivers, man.
0: Yeah, I remember. Gosh. But I remember everybody wanted their own Ed Reed.
1: Yeah, you're right. But you've got to have that guy that can be able to hang with the lanky, fast deer they've got out there running at wide receiver. But that guy's also got to be able to come up and hit somebody.
0: Right.
1: And stop a run. So I would have thought cornerback and safety might have been a little higher than what it was. I'll be honest.
0: Yeah.
1: Because cornerback seems to be the one that everybody was struggling with. And when South Carolina was in their prime playing better football back in Spurrier's days, that was one of the big things I always said. Yeah, it's great to have that big defensive leader on the line somewhere, that mean linebacker. That's great and all, but I want one of my defensive leaders is going to be that safety. That safety that's going to come up and just pop somebody, knock them out their cleats and their helmet. He sets the tone. That safety sets the tone for that defense, in my opinion. Especially when you start throwing balls out across the middle, or, you know, somewhere around the corner where that safety can kind of come up on them and catch them and really lay the wood to them. That's who sets that tone. And if you don't think the other wide receivers and tight ends seeing those hits don't see that, and don't think about it when they go out for a pass, you're sadly mistaken.
0: Stephon Gilmore.
1: Stephon Gilmore sets the tone, and he did. I mean, and that's the kind of guy I would want. So I would want to pay a little more for my safeties and my corners because those guys make a huge difference in a ball game, especially in light of pass-happy quarterbacks.
0: Right. I mean, and that was the thing I remember, not as much in college, but when he got to the pros, Gilmore, he was a frisbee-catching dog on defense.
1: Yes, and he was the top corner, cover corner and safety for a long time. So, you know, just definitely a guy you want to have. I would have thought, though, that the corners and safeties would have gotten a little bit more. They would have been a higher range than the linebacker.
0: Right. No, that I agree with you on. I thought if linebackers were going to get $1 million, you know, there's a position that probably gets $1.5 million.
1: And isn't this one of the most bizarre combos you thought you'd never have? This was definitely not on your bingo card. How much is it per position for a college football player? You know, if you think about all the years of, they can't make money, and now all of a sudden we're talking about it by position.
0: By position, yeah. Mm. By the way, if you're curious, which by about four of you are, kickers and punters usually make $50,000 to $200,000, And long snappers make about $10,000 to $50,000. In all fairness, you need a good kicker. You need a good punter. You can probably convert somebody to a decent long snapper. So you're probably not prioritizing that position very much.
1: Listen, if I've told several parents picking him, we don't want our son to play football or whatever, and I've told several of them on the team, you want to go play college football? You get over there and practice that long snap. They can't stack anybody above you because you're not looking, basically. They have to protect you. I mean, that's a surefire way to get yourself on a squad.
0: Yeah.
1: Just to be able to fire that ball back there.
0: And you're going to be off the field 60% of the time.
1: That's right. I mean, you watch those guys. I watch them. We'd sit close enough to the field level to be behind the teams. And every team, South Carolina, have three or four on the sidelines over there at the home games that are just practicing long snaps, either for punts or for extra points. And that's all they do. Yeah. Two of them never make it onto the field.
0: No.
1: And
0: but you get a scholarship.
1: They're out there playing ball. You know, they're on a team. They're running out. They travel with the team. I mean, it'd be a great way to take in. So, yeah, I would tell any of the kids that now. Those that are even on active squads in high school, don't think you're big enough to go play college ball? I say nay, nay. Go practice that long snap.
0: Get the long snap, baby.
1: I'm telling you, work on the long snap.
0: Yeah, you might not make a lot of money, but, I mean, you know.
1: Worked for Jostens when I was in high school. My junior year, we got to order our rings, you know, high school class rings.
0: Oh, yeah.
1: And he's sitting in there with his coat and tie on, and he had this big old ring on his finger. And I looked at him like, what ring is that? He played in the Gator Bowl. He was the long snapper for South Carolina.
0: Wow.
1: He was not a big guy. And I'm sitting here thinking, you were the long snapper on the line?
0: Yeah.
1: And, yeah. I mean, he was the long, and back then, they weren't as protected as they are now.
0: Right.
1: So, I mean, you know, that's pretty cool. So, anyhow.
0: That is awesome. That is actually awesome.
1: Go practice that long snap, kids. I'm telling you. You want to play college ball or play high school ball?
0: Get on that long snap.
1: Practice that long snap.
0: Get on that long snap today. All right, we come back. We'll talk about the biggest villains that we got in college football. Back in a minute.
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14: They're like Elon Musk. Well, they're human. Game day in the Carolinas.
0: There you go. There's an apropos band name for what we're about to talk about.
1: And this is a Ryan McGee column.
0: Okay, I figured it was McGee.
1: It sounds, when you read it, you can hear him say it.
0: Yeah, I was about to say, when you were reading that, you didn't tell me who wrote that column.
1: But you could tell.
0: Yeah, I was hearing it in his voice the entire time. Especially it, what gave it away is, well, of course it's true. Social media says it is.
1: That's right. It says it on the internet.
0: That's exactly how I heard it, too. That's right. Of course it's true, son. Yeah, social media. The tweeter machine always says it's true.
1: Use that. But we pick on him a lot, but I do enjoy Ryan McGee. I think he's a great writer.
0: Yes.
1: He does a really good job with a lot of the things he poses, and he's spot on, I think, for the most part. Maybe I disagree with some of the ranking levels, but he did an article about the top 10 greatest supervillains in college football history. Now, we want to go from 10 and count up, or you want to go up and count down?
0: Let's go 10 and count up, because some of this stuff is injustice.
1: All right, well, number 10 is Caleb Williams, a recent Heisman winner. He's just not known to be a nice guy.
0: I was about to say, can we justify this? Because, again, we're on the East Coast, so we don't get to see a lot of Southern Cal.
1: No.
0: What has put him in at number 10? He's just not a nice guy?
1: He's just not a nice guy. Wasn't he the one that painted his fingernails? He gets his fingernails painted, and he put Utah or whatever on his fingernails.
0: Well, okay, if you're going to do that.
1: That kind of stuff. Let's see. He cried in his mom's arms, they said here, when they were eliminated from title contention in 2023, and people still made fun of him because they hate him so bad.
0: Yeah, I saw that video, and I'm just sitting there going, why? Why are you making fun of this kid? I didn't know that it was just because people hated him so much. I can't stand that stuff.
1: Me neither.
0: Man's not supposed to cry.
1: I'm not a big fan of his. I wasn't, and I don't know why. I can't really point to one thing. I think he just bothered me. He got his nails done. I don't know.
0: I guess.
1: But yeah.
0: I mean, the F Utah is over.
1: That was
0: over the top.
1: Over the top. I thought. You know, if there's any team out there that comes across as not.
0: I was about to say, because I know guys that paint their fingernails because they're trying to stop chewing on their fingernails.
1: And
0: that's a good way of doing it.
1: Catchers in baseball do it so the pitchers can see the signals. But now they're using the other electronic devices. But we'll move on. Number 9, Deion Sanders.
0: Pro, yes. I don't think I would. Because he really wasn't prime time until he was in the majors.
1: Well, they disliked him in Florida because he was a showboat.
0: He was a Florida. I mean, but he was also
1: he gets double mentioned because of now his role at Colorado.
0: Colorado, yeah, because he's a coach. Yeah.
1: So.
0: And dumped 50 players. He was the first one that dumped, 75 players, I think it was, in the transfer portal.
1: He talked smack about Clemson and head coach Danny Ford. Then he snagged a punt and returned it 75 yards for a touchdown against Clemson. So, you know, he's now Boss Buffalo down over in Colorado, and people are hating him, too, because, you know, he's bringing his luggage, and it's all Louie.
0: It's all Louie. And you never know. He might be the next head coach of Florida State.
1: This is the one that it serves on both lists.
0: Yeah.
1: And I didn't understand it. But he's the eighth most hated person, supposedly, by this ranking. But yet, if you look at college good guys, he's at the top of that list, too.
0: Okay.
1: Tim Tebow.
0: And it's not his fault that he's on the bad guys list because of a lot of sinister things that Urban Meyer did. And, of course, at that time, what was it? Hernandez. What was his first name?
1: Aaron.
0: Aaron Hernandez. So you had Aaron

0: really a person, but it's a group of people. And this is the thing
1: internet.
0: I read to you, ESPN is the seventh biggest supervillain in college football.
1: I mean,
0: and I'll just read it. This is my best Ryan McGee. Perhaps you've heard, but we hate your team. It doesn't matter which team that is.
1: We hate your team, son.
0: We hate them all. I'm not supposed to tell you all this, but we have meetings every week just to come up with ways to belittle and insult your favorite team. That's a lot of meetings because there are a lot of teams. But, you know, this must be true because social media tells you that every single Saturday of every single season.
1: That's right, son.
0: There's Ryan McGee. That's classic Ryan McGee.
1: Yeah, that's what they tell me on the Twitter machine.
0: So, ESPN, yes.
1: I was going to do my best Marty since you were doing it again.
0: But number six, Notre Dame.
1: Everybody hates Notre Dame.
0: Except the people that went to Notre Dame. And there's a lot of people that went to Notre Dame.
1: You know what? That is underrated. I'm not going to lie. I would have put Notre Dame much higher on this list. Because, I mean, it's just because we are Notre Dame. We don't. It's the arrogance. It's, we don't need to be in a conference. And then you're going to throw the conference that you're in and every other sport under the bus because they politic for a team that's in their conference in every sport.
0: Well, people want to see a winner. Mm-hmm. They like winners. Nobody in America dislikes a winner except when they cross that line of being humble.
1: I was about to say.
0: When they're arrogant,
1: yep.
0: Not many people like them.
1: Everybody hates the Yankees.
0: I mean, I can be honest. As a younger man, I was no fan of Muhammad Ali.
1: Right.
0: Picture of success. Mm-hmm. Amazing boxer, amazing fighter, amazing showman. And you used to listen to some of the stuff he would say out there and be interviewed by Cosell and all the other ones. And he used to get on my skin. But as I've gotten older and matured and what he was,
1: yeah,
0: I have a greater appreciation for him than I have ever had.
1: You know, the funny thing about Muhammad Ali is
0: he was amazing.
1: He learned how to do that from a professional wrestler.
0: Absolutely.
1: Named Gorgeous George.
0: Yes.
1: And, I mean,
0: you got to promote yourself.
1: But that's the whole thing, isn't it?
0: You're right.
1: Like, if you walked up to Arn Anderson and said, you know what, Arn, I hated you. I hated the Horsemen. You did that to Ric Flair. I hated you. I thought you were the biggest SOB on the planet. Flair would smile at you and say, thank you. Because he was doing his job.
0: That's right.
1: That's what Ali was doing. Because the number one rule is, and this is what everybody will tell you, especially in professional wrestling, you have to make people want to see you or want to pay to see you get your butt kicked.
0: Mm-hmm.
1: That's why they're coming.
0: And
1: that's Notre Dame.
0: Well, this next example is another one. The 1990, number five, the 1990 Miami Hurricanes.
1: Everybody, let me make an amendment to that. I would put every 1980s Miami team on there and also throwing in every jerk in this country who still goes, the U!
0: Yeah.
1: It's the U!
0: Everything is the U. Every
1: F season. You. I'm gonna say to that. Oh, sorry, Furman fans. I wasn't trying to steal you.
0: But it's funny. So they were the defending national champions coming into 1990. They lost their opener to BYU. Their only other blemish was they lost midseason at Notre Dame in Catholics versus Convicts 2.
1: Yep.
0: They still believe they deserved a chance to win the national title because they were playing in the Orange Bowl that year. Instead, they faced third-ranked Texas in the Cotton Bowl. They beat the Longhorns 46-3. And they set a Cotton Bowl record with 15 penalties for 202 yards. Most of them were for unsportsmanlike
1: taunting.
0: Conduct.
1: Okay, the reason why it's all of the 1980s, people forget that 90% of the unsportsmanlike conduct rules were because of Miami.
0: Yes. The long term, that's what inspired the NCAA to institute a 15-yard penalty for excessive celebration.
1: Yes.
0: It was because of the 1990 Miami.
1: These guys had choreographed celebrations. They'd shoot the invisible guns into the crowd.
0: People were calling for Dennis Erickson to be suspended. You know, they wanted him, you know,
1: poor Dennis,
0: kicked out of the game.
1: Poor Dennis Erickson, man.
0: He couldn't control him either.
1: He was such a good coach.
0: Yeah. He's a good guy and couldn't control him.
1: Couldn't control him.
0: All right, number four, Brian Bosworth, the Boz.
1: The Boz.
0: I never thought he was that dislikable figure. I thought he was a character.

0: He was colorful.
1: Yeah, he was colorful.
0: But
2: I didn't why know is it be number four?
1: Then why isn't, well, okay, I know this is an NFL list, the college list, so that's probably why Mark Gastineau is not on that list. But
2: yeah,
1: you know what it is? Maybe our attitudes towards the boss, because he was, I mean, let's be honest, he was a jerk in college. I'll admit that. But I think after watching his 30 for 30, a lot of people's attitude changed towards Brian Bosworth. You didn't see him as that brash jerk, you know, at Oklahoma. You finally saw him probably as he is, which is this kind of, I won't say abused kid, but he had like the sports parent, you know.
0: Yeah. Well, he had back in those
1: and
0: times,
1: and he had drug issues.
0: The big issue was steroids, steroid testing, and he failed a drug test. That's what prompted him to stand on the sidelines at the ball game wearing an NCAA shirt.
1: Yeah.
0: But he turned it into the acronym National Communist Against Athletes and added on it, Welcome to Russia.
1: Oh.
0: So I didn't realize he was dismissed from the Sooners. I mean, he went on, I thought he did graduate and going on to the pros, but, you know, that led also to one of the classic collisions. But his time with Seattle, I think is where he was.
1: Yeah, he was with Seattle forever.
0: Go back and look at the tape of his introduction into pros to him and one Auburn running back.
1: Some guy named Bo Jackson.
0: And see what happens when that immovable object hits an unstoppable force. I mean, Bo Jackson absolutely rocked.
1: If you wanted to know what the original bow time looked like, that's a good way.
0: It wasn't long after that, Boz was done with NFL ball and was making bad movies.
1: Horrible movies.
0: So anyway,
1: with Jesse Ventura, I think in a few of them.
0: Now he's a lovable sheriff on the Dr. Pepper commercials.
1: He really is,
0: and he's a great guy. He's funny.
1: He's funny.
0: You know, but
1: when he cleaned his life, I think that's what it is. He cleaned his life up, and everybody likes him now.
0: And it's funny, it's good to see people like that kind of come full circle.
1: Yeah, it is.
0: And he can make fun of himself. Number three, another character, Johnny Manziel.
1: Oh, Johnny Football.
0: Yeah.
1: I mean, we hated... Was the hate... How do I put this?
0: Was it legitimate?
1: Was the hatred put in the right... Did we hate him for the right reason?
0: I don't think so, because a lot of the stuff he was arguing for has now come to fruition.
1: Not just come to fruition, but I think you know what it was? More than anything else on the planet. He was a rich kid. This was a trust fund baby, and he didn't hide it. Because remember what his nickname was at Texas A&M? Money.
0: Yeah.
1: He came for money and never hid the fact he came for money.
0: Yeah.
1: And I think that's why a lot of people really, in the end, hated him, because he was brash and he came from money.
0: I think what bothered him was the fact that he came from money. And he was all making it a money thing, but he didn't put in the work.
1: Right, and he always thought he was above everybody else at Texas A&M.
0: And not the kind of guy you really want in your locker room.
1: But the problem with him was, and again, this is another reason why everybody hated him, he could out-talent just about anybody.
0: Yeah.
1: I mean, this is a guy... If you really want to know the walking definition of what Crash Davis used to call Nuke Lelouch all the time, million-dollar arm, 10-cent head.
0: Yep.
1: That guy could have been one of the greatest NFL quarterbacks of all time if he didn't waste it.
0: I agreed. I would love to see what a guy like that could have done dedicated to the sport.
1: Yes.
0: Dedicated to his study and development and doing what he was supposed to do. What kind of pro career could he have had?
1: Yes. Even he admits that.
0: Former... University of South Carolina AD and then Texas A&M athletic director Eric Hyman said to Manziel and his parents, "You're not a freshman, you're not a sophomore, you're a Heisman." He was the first, you know, freshman to win the Heisman.
1: Yeah.
0: I mean, that summed it all up. And I mean, that type of bravado is really what bounced him out of the league. That and it's just self-destructive behavior. He's still struggling.
1: Yeah. Well, he admits it. But he's another guy that I think we've kind of softened on over the years because he's trying to get his life back together.
0: Yeah.
1: Or trying to put his life together, I should say. I don't think he's ever had it together. But
0: he said that there were a lot of anti-heroes about that time that Manziel was out, and you think about we had Kenny Powers.
1: Kenny Powers, yeah.
0: And you had Walter White.
1: Yeah. And he reminds me a lot more of Kenny Powers than he does anything else.
0: Yeah. I mean, Bosworth's actions compared to Manziel, I'd say Manziel's were a lot more self-destructive probably.
1: Yes.
0: I mean, as it says in the article here, if you had Bosworth now, his activities and his actions would make him look like a folk hero. And because of NIL, he could actually probably buy a ranch with all his NIL money and sell all the NCAA T-shirts he wanted.
1: Right.
0: You know, he's right. Bosworth would have been a hero these days and times. Manziel would probably still be hated.
1: I would agree with that. I would agree with that.
0: It's funny how that works.
1: Mm-hmm.
0: But one had absolutely far shining more talent than yes. the other. I mean, Manziel was amazingly talented.
1: Yeah, if you didn't see Johnny Football play, I mean,
0: go back and watch the tape.
1: Yeah, just go watch some tape, man.
0: All right, number two, Lane Kiffin.
1: Why is he at number two?
0: I don't know.
1: He should be at number one.
0: Well, I think the opening comment in his article is the Lane train is worse at breaking up than Pete Davidson.
1: Hey,
0: he's right.
1: Here's what I'd like to know. Hey, Lane, how do you think Alshon Jeffrey's gas pumping career is going?
0: Yeah. Yeah. I agree.
1: Yeah. Alshon Jeffrey does get to pump his own gas into his Ferrari. Gamecock fans are never going to let Lane Kiffin live that down.
0: No.
1: Because that was the exact, for those of you who don't know what that quote was, when Alshon Jeffrey was being recruited, Lane Kiffin, who was at Tennessee at the time, told Alshon Jeffrey, if you go to South Carolina, your only career is going to be to pump gas. Well, he was pumping gas all right. Pumping gas right by a whole bunch of NFL defenders.
0: Well, if you ever think that one person can't make a difference, you're sadly mistaken, because Lane Kiffin has made a game on the schedule this year in the SEC possibly bigger than the SEC championship itself.
1: Yeah.
0: When Ole Miss and LSU square off this season, that's got to be the hottest ticket anywhere.
1: Oh, it's got to be sold out by now.
0: Oh, I'm sure, but I'm just saying, there's no going to be no bigger buzz around that game than anything else this season, I don't think, until you get to playoffs.
1: See, this is why I wish CBS does the 3. You know that would be the 3:30.
0: Oh, of course.
1: That would be the 3:30 at CBS that week.
0: Personally, I won't see that one in prime time. I might build a bonfire in the backyard. I might invite a bunch of people over. I think it's
1: is that game in Oxford?
0: I think it's in Oxford.
1: Oh. That's what you need. You need a bunch of liquored up kids in Oxford, Mississippi.
0: And that's week three. They go to Ole Miss. Week three.
1: Tell me that game's at 7:00.
0: Yes, the night of. So it's going to be a night game.
1: You're going to have a bunch of kids in Oxford, Mississippi.
0: Toe up
1: from the flow up.
0: Mm-hmm.
1: Oh,
0: not
1: man.
0: To mention your normal liquored up crowd from LSU that comes rolling in. They may need SWAT.
1: They probably do. The National Guard's going to be sent in. All right, who's number one?
0: Number one. I can see it, but I don't. Number one is a little strong. Steve Spurrier, of all people. The head ball coach.
3: You can't spell citrus without UT.
0: Well, that's one of the things they cite. You know, he said things like, can't say citrus without, spell citrus without UT, Free Shoes University.
3: You know what else? We'd love to play George. Got to play George about first couple weeks of the season. You know, half team's suspended.
1: But see, that's the whole thing. It's not that Steve Spurrier is a horrible human being, because I don't think he is. I think he's a decent human being.
0: He's a fantastic human being. But, I've met him.
1: Yeah.
0: I thought the world of him.
1: He's kind of like me, very introverted.
0: Well,
1: I'll say that.
0: Yeah, he's a quiet guy for somebody that is so outspoken.
1: He's a pro wrestling type of heel.
0: Mm-hmm. Well, he doesn't forget. Spurrier takes notes. And a lot of the reasons he gave the UT such a hard time is because he's from Tennessee. Was not recruited by Tennessee.
1: He was from Johnsonville, Tennessee, but what's the team he hated the most?
0: Tennessee.
1: Nope. Georgia.
0: Georgia. Well, he took great Florida. So
1: But do you know why he hates Georgia?
0: Had something to do with his playing career, didn't it?
1: Georgia knocked him out of that game.
0: That's right.
1: And it cost him the Heisman.
0: Yep.
1: And like you said, Spurrier don't forget.
0: He takes notes.
1: He took, and especially when he was at South Carolina.
0: Mm-hmm.
1: Or let me say it, Steve Spurrier.
3: you know, when he was at South Carolina,
1: he took great delight in beating Georgia. I mean, that was his mission every year. Forget Clemson. Forget everybody else. He's going to beat Georgia.
0: Yeah. And probably the best way to sum it up, too, is a quote Ryan McGee left in the article here at the end. His former quarterback, TV host Jesse Palmer. He said, there's no greater example in the history of college football of a guy that if he was your coach, you love him forever. But if he was not your coach you hate him forever. So, classic one-liner guy.
1: Hey, I'll say this about Steve Spurrier. Did you ever think Danny Werfel was on any other... If Danny Werfel was on any other team, would he ever win the Heisman?
0: No. No, nowhere close.
1: No.
0: No.
1: Only at Florida could Danny Werfel win the Heisman.
0: Yep. And he might be the only one to say only at South Carolina can somebody win. He might be the only one left.
1: Yeah.
0: Yeah. The rate they're going.
1: He took great delight winning at South Carolina, too.
3: He can win South Carolina. Apparently not.
0: And did it the right way, too.
1: Yeah, he didn't. Outside of the Whitney, which really wasn't his fault.
0: Yeah, it wasn't him.
1: Yeah. All right. Got time. Back in a minute.
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15: 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He's a small businessman's friend, and he can save you money. He's got a great personality, he bathes regularly, and he's an all-around good guy.
1: That's what we like to hear.
15: He's our sponsor for this segment.
1: All right, you go first.
15: Then. I'm going to Florida woman. Mom took her little girl to Target and forced her to steal Lysol, earrings, and candy inside a pink backpack while the mother swiped self-tanner, Coca-Cola,
1: swiper, no swiping,
15: and other items.
1: Swiper, no swiping.
15: She took her 9-year-old daughter to Target and forced her to steal Lysol, earrings, and candy. And she stole Coca-Cola, self-tanner, some organic sugar, and a few other items. She's 48 years old, Lisa DeBenedictis. She's charged with petty theft and contributing to the delinquency of a minor.
1: So, remember there was a viral video a few years ago of a CEO that put 900 people on a Zoom call.
0: Oh.
1: And said, well, if you're on this Zoom call, you're fired.
15: I thought you were going to tell me about a CEO on a video at a concert, Coldplay concert, but never mind.
1: Let's fast forward.
15: You went there.
1: Let's fast forward 5 years. That CEO, Vishal Garg, has got his karma as he's been ousted as the CEO of Better.com. So the man who fired 900 people over Zoom is now begging for his job back.
15: I should tell him no over Zoom.
1: Oh, how delicious.
15: Or better yet,
1: irony can be.
15: Put it onto a passenger pigeon or a carrier pigeon and send it to him that way. No, just, make him draw just, it out.
1: You know what? Put it on YouTube.
15: Why not?
1: Put it on YouTube.
15: Have the entire, film the entire staff yelling, you know, yeah. No.
1: No.
15: Send a video and send it to him.
1: You're fired.
15: What
1: you,
15: a jerk.
1: You said Vince McMahon. Yeah!
15: That's just terrible.
1: Yeah. All right. Oh, for Woody, I'm Matt. We'll see you next week.
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25: Last week, the Panthers and Cardinals put on a national TV-worthy performance in the Hall of Fame game. Undrafted rookie quarterback Haynes King stole the show, capping off the game with a 5-yard touchdown on the final play to give Carolina the 33-30 victory in Canton, Ohio.
24: King back to throw. Steps up. He's got room to run. King trying for the end zone. Touchdown. Reaching.
26: Yes, it is.
24: Touchdown.
26: Yes, it
24: Haynes
26: is.
24: King.
26: Yes, it
24: with
26: is.
24: The touchdown to win it for
26: Look
24: the Panthers.
26: That.
25: Tonight, the starters will take the field for the first couple of series, and quarterback Bryce Young is ready to show what they can do in a game setting.
27: Yeah, no, I'm excited. I'm excited to just be able to go out there with the guys. Anytime you get to play football live in the stadium, it's a privilege. Especially being able to go out there last week, you just you're around it. Obviously wasn't playing, but just you know you get that itch again. So I'm excited. I think it's a great opportunity for us as well. You know, just again you get to go up against another team, go up live, hit someone else. I think it's going to be great for our process.
25: It's the Panthers and Bills to open the brand new Highmark Stadium in Buffalo.
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25: If you ever wondered an example of what $2.2 billion will buy you, we're in it right now, Highmark Stadium. Brand new. This is the first football game being played by the Buffalo Bills here at the new stadium across the parking lot from the old one that's gone in Orchard Park, New York. Panthers, part of that little bit of history today with this preseason game. Second preseason game for Carolina, of course. First one for Buffalo. Panthers coming off the Hall of Fame victory last week against Arizona, 33-30. Jim Zocchi up here along with Kurt Coleman and Kevin Dowling. Got Sharon Thorson on the sidelines, and this inside look at today's game is brought to you by Planet Fitness. Join Planet Fitness today, the official fitness center of the Carolina Panthers. And Kurt, we'll see the starters. We didn't see them up there when you were up there in Canton last week, but they're anticipating 10 to 20 reps. It all depends on how it goes on their time on the field, probably about a quarter or so. The build-up to this season, a chance to see some of these new players as starters out there. What are some of the thoughts in your mind heading into this preseason game?
28: A couple different things as far as what I would love to see, but also what I'm thinking that I hope that I get to see is this team has been building, I think, for what I look at is 18 months, meaning that last year you bring in Dan Morgan. He's building the pieces. You see the development of Bryce. I think they had a great offseason, an absolute great offseason through the draft, but also through free agency. And as I was saying last week, nothing big splashes as far as who we brought in, but quality, impactful players. So what does that mean? These last several weeks where they've been training, they've been going against, and they've been physical, and you hear all this stuff about trying to not hurt the other team. Well, guess what? You get to do that now. And I want to see the Panthers continue to develop these habits that will define you when the games count. So what does that look like? I want to see them create offense, create confidence, create that momentum for when they need it, they can get it. And then for those guys that are fighting for those roster spots, and everyone knows who they are right now, I want to see who really wants it, who's going to shine, and every snap that they prove that they belong on this team. Not another team, but this team. Because at the end of the day, you don't get to control if you stay on the team, but you get to control what you put out there. And I want to see this team project the confidence. I really do feel like last week's win, albeit it was week zero of preseason, that was a confidence builder. You could hear it in Canales' voice. You could hear it in the players' voice of how just exciting of a game that was. This is what I want to see now. It's good against good. I want to see, can we do what we do against a very, very good Buffalo Bills team?
2: And, Kevin, it was fun to see the celebration after the Haynes King touchdown. Just that locker room camaraderie of everybody, starters and backup players, running onto the field and pouring on. This game, as Kurt said, it'll be a combination starters at first. We'll see the backup competition after that. What are some of the thoughts in your head as you look at this game today?
3: Well, just to echo what Kurt said, like, last week's game, you know, we're up here in Buffalo. We're near Canada. I kick it to a Canadian hockey player, my man Shorzy, who said, you got to set the tone. I know you don't know the reference, but people up here will do it. Listen, you got to set the tone. Decide to set the tone. This is going to be another opportunity, I think, for this offense and defense to kind of start coming together with these new players. But talking about, for me, what's really great is seeing Dan Morgan, Coach Canales' plan kind of coming together, because when you saw that camaraderie, when you saw them celebrating after that game and getting that win, it's what Dan has told many times. It's you got to keep building with great players. You got to have a culture that's all about winning, preparing, and being on the same page, positivity, and then that locker room has to be unbelievable. You know, like the team was in 2003 for the Panthers in 2015, that's got to work together. And that's all over the last 18 months, as Kurt's been saying, because it's a lot of carryover pieces. Now there's less spots available for guys to try and make this roster. That's a great place for this team to be in.
2: And Kurt, the work never ends. We kind of talk about it kind of linear, but go back 2 days ago, he won't become official till Monday, but veteran tight end Darren Waller being brought into the tight end room mix. And it's a veteran, tall, big-bodied, went healthy, one of the best tight ends in the league. That was just added a couple days ago, which changes the competition at that position.
28: Yeah, I think it's a competition builder at really a vital position for this team. Now, obviously, Chuba's injured a little bit this week. We expect him to be back for week one of the regular season. Our running back room looks great. I think our wide receiver room is actually, we're starting to see some depth come along. Obviously, with Chris's injury, you know, you don't have that long speed, but Jasiem Reed is someone that's popping onto the scene. He had started off the game with a drop last week, came back with a couple great catches, touchdown. You saw Mechie have a great catch on the sideline, absolute great catch. And then other guys, I mean, will Jimmy Horn Jr. really start to emerge as maybe that number four receiver? Jalen Coker needs to continue to improve. I like the depth. Tight end has been honestly the one position where I've looked at is saying, yeah, we can block. We can run some nice blocking plays with our tight ends. But are they really creating offensive or defensive mismatches where they don't know what to do? The other team has to scheme against our tight ends. When you have Darren Waller out there, along with even a Tommy, or I think Evan Mitchell was coming along. He had a great catch in practice the other day. That's going to create a lot of defensive nightmares trying to, who do we go against? What do we do in the red zone? Like, third down opportunities. I need this team to have as many, I think, pieces to this puzzle to really, like I said, we're going to create havoc on offense, and it's going to give Bryce as many dial-in weapons as he can.
2: All right, great stuff. Thank you, guys, Kurt and Kevin and Sharon on the sidelines, as we said today. And it's time again for the ultimate high school football experience. 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When we come back, we'll check in with Sharon on the sidelines and more from this opening preseason game for the Buffalo Bills, second one for Carolina today. 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
10: Panthers rookie undrafted quarterback Haynes King made a big splash in opening the NFL preseason in Canton, Ohio last week. King led the Panthers on a game-winning drive that culminated with his 5-yard touchdown run with no time left on the clock in his first pro game. It gave Carolina the 33-30 win over the Arizona Cardinals, and it's the play of the week.
11: Third down and goal from the 5. Shotgun snap. King back to throw. Steps up. He's got room to run. King trying for the end zone,
28: touchdown.
11: Reaching.
28: Yes, it is.
11: Touchdown.
28: Yes, it
11: Haynes
28: is.
11: King.
28: Yes, it
11: with
28: is.
11: The touchdown to win it for
28: Look
11: the
28: at
11: Panthers.
28: That.
12: You know, going into the last play, trying to read it out. Can't go down with the ball. There's 2 seconds left. It's final play of the game. It just kind of splits open in the middle, and I was just going to try to extend the play, see what's going to happen, and decided to run for it, and, you know, did my best to get in the end zone, and, you know, rest is history.
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2: 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Hear the crowd getting a little bit excited. Some players running onto the field here in Buffalo. They had a practice out here a week ago. This is the first actual game, although preseason game, but helmets, pads against another team that they've had out here in the new stadium across the parking lot from the old stadium. Pre-game field reports are brought to you by Marco's Pizza. Ready for your game day dinner? Visit your local Marco's Pizza or order online today as we bring on Sharon Thorsland. And while there's a lot of excitement in Buffalo, Sharon, about this new Highmark Stadium, there's a lot of excitement in Carolina. The name being talked about the most this past week or two, Jonathan Brooks, the running back, who's barely gotten the chance to play with ACL. ACL injuries over the past couple years. We'll see him in the starting lineup today, and a lot of people want to know what that's going to look like.
29: Absolutely. He's been out here basically this entire pregame, doing some warm-up, just sitting on the bench for a long time, chatting with Chuba Hubbard, even came over and signed a few autographs for people over here in the stands. Looks very calm, cool, and collected. You got to think there's maybe a little bit of nerves going on there because he hasn't played since week 14 of 2024. And coming off the double ACLs on that same knee, maybe a little bit of nerves, a little bit of apprehension, but he's been confident in the times that we've talked to him. He said he feels great. He feels great physically and mentally, and that is definitely half the battle coming back from an ACL. So they're looking to see what he can do out here today, and they're not shying away from playing him. A lot of times you might have a guy that they want to protect him, but they want to see how he reacts to real hits. They've been very physical with him in training camp. He's gotten knocked around quite a bit, been able to bounce right back up every time, and they want to see if he can do that out here today. How does he respond to getting hit? Can he stay on his feet? Can he finish runs? That kind of thing. So it's going to be really interesting to see how he does out there. Hopefully he'll have a great game.
2: All right, you walked in with us at the same time. We saw concrete under the stadium, not much else, but you've had a chance to be on the field and kind of wander around a little bit more than we have. What are your thoughts about the new stadium here in Buffalo?
29: Yeah, I mean, it's really nice. It's certainly a vast improvement over the old one. They actually have real seats and different levels instead of just a bunch of concrete with aluminum benches. So it's really nice on the inside. Got the really nice grass field of turf everywhere else around the sides. But, I mean, I don't know if it's worth $2 billion, but it's a beautiful stadium and a vast, vast improvement. And I'm just so glad that it does not have a roof. There's a little tiny bit of a lip around the edge of it, but it is wide open to the beautiful Carolina blue sky, and I love it that they're keeping it that way so they can keep the elements and the snow as a part of the home field advantage for them.
2: Yeah, not quite as much as Miami, but you're right, there's a canopy that goes around the exterior of this thing too, and so it's kind of fun to see that in action here today. I've been asking Kurt and Kevin, what's another player or two that you're kind of interested in seeing here in a game setting that you've been watching in practice?
29: You know, I mean, I think Jonathan Brooks is just the guy that I really want to see more than anybody else just because of the reasons that we mentioned, you know, coming back. But he's looked so good in the training camp practices, and then he could maybe be a big-time game-changer for this team this season, and that's what Brad Diggs is back. That's what he was saying. He could be the guy for us that could go out there and really make a difference. So I'm really interested to see what he is able to do, and also Jasiem Reed, yep, to see if he can piggyback on what he has been able to do in training camp as well. I talked to Isaac about him for a little while, and he said we really didn't know what we had in him because he joined us so late last season and was just on the scout team. But now that he's had the whole offseason to learn the playbook, he's been with them through training camp and everything through the spring and the OTAs, and they say, you know, they've really got a diamond in the rough, and they're looking forward to seeing what he can do as well today.
2: Good stuff. All right, thank you, Sharon. Panthers football is brought to you by Whataburger. Whataburger's coming in hot, but not too hot, with the new limited time Hot Honey Crisp Whatcha Chicken Sandwich. What a chicken sandwich. I almost made it this time. What a chicken sandwich. Fresh and fried chicken, hot honey, red pepper, cheddar cream cheese spread. Come one, come y'all. It is Whataburger. When we come back, we'll visit with the voice of the Buffalo Bills, Chris Brown. This is the Carolina Panthers Radio Network.
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2: Panthers in Buffalo for the first ever football game, albeit preseason, here at Highmark Stadium. $2.2 billion new structure. Chris Brown is the voice of the Bills, and he's two booths down from us when he's calling the game. We got to start with the stadium. I mean, people here at the Bills Mafia, of course, excited. What's it been like for you guys getting in this building and having the blue and red practice and all that stuff over the past week?
15: Yeah, I mean, we're getting used to it just as much as the fans are and the players, for that matter. And the Bills just, you know, from a scheduling perspective, fortunately for them, they have two home games. Joe Brady really wanted his team to get accustomed to the game day routine here because it's all brand new. He wanted to cut it as fine as having guys with their own designated parking spaces outside, so it was one less thing for them to worry about. He wants them focused on the game on game day, and they purposely scheduled this one for a 1 o'clock start, so they see what 1 p.m. looks like with the sun and the angles of the sun peering into the stadium. And then our other preseason game at the end against Pittsburgh is a night game on purpose, so the guys can get used to, like, receivers catching balls when they're up in the lights. Like, what is that like for them? He wants to get them accustomed to this building as quickly as possible.
2: Sounds good. Of course, we knew Sean McDermott. We know Joe Brady. We know John Fox. There's a lot of similarities always between these organizations here. But despite the fact this organization's been to the playoffs 7 years in a row, a lot of success with the Sean McDermott under Brandon Bean, of course, formerly with the Panthers as well. A lot of pressure to win it all. So I guess Joe Brady comes in with, like, very high expectations to try to take this to the next level, right?
15: Yeah, the bar is pretty much get to the AFC title game. Welcome to the head coaching job, right?
2: So get to the Final Four. So
15: yeah,
2: at least
15: it's a high bar for a first-time head coach in the NFL. There's no question about it. But I think what helps him is the fact that he's been here for the last three seasons. So there's not a lot that he has to get adjusted to in terms of where's my office, how do we run things, who's the equipment staff. He knows all of those people. I think the key for him, just talking to him, is he wants the players that have been with him for the last 3 years to say, hey, you think you know me, but you don't. You know me as the offensive coordinator. I'm the head coach now. My role changes, so I'm a different person, and you have to get used to a new person. He's tried to impart that on the veterans that have been on this roster with him the last few years.
2: Of course, a lot of familiar names with Josh Allen, and he got the NFL rushing leader last year in James Cook. What are some of the new players and personnel that folks are excited about seeing out here playing and during the course of the season?
15: Well, a guy that a lot of your fans are going to be very familiar with, DJ Moore, who was, you know, acquired via trade from Chicago and sits atop the pecking order in the receiver room. I mean, the Bills needed an outside threat. They believe he can fill the bill. He has exceeded expectations in training camp. He has been outstanding. The chemistry between him and Josh is palpable. You can feel it if you're standing on the sidelines at practice. Provided he stays healthy, he should be a boon to this passing game, which they sorely needed on the outside. They were devoid of a true outside threat, and it really hurt their passing game last season. So he's going to help them on the offensive side of the ball. And then the story of camp on defense has been their fourth-round pick, Caleb Elarms-Orr, the linebacker out of TCU. I mean, as long as he carries what he did in training camp into the preseason here, He's going to probably win a starting job alongside Terrell Bernard at an inside linebacker position. The kid is as serious as a heart attack. No one has seen him smile. He is all business. I guess to kind of compare his attitude to football on game day, he's like a Steve Smith. Like, he's ready to go and take on anybody. He doesn't care what size they are. He doesn't care how fast they run. He's ready to put a hole through the guy's chest. He is intensity personified, and he has made a very big impression as a rookie.
2: Okay, we'll keep an eye out for him. And as you mentioned, Joe Brady elevated to head coach. A couple of new coordinators from Denver, and you bring in Pete Carmichael,
15: yep.
2: Jim Leonard. Different scheme, obviously, defensively. Start with the offense. Will that be similar to what they ran under Joe Brady or different? And then defensively, what is the major changes?
15: Yeah, there? I think there'll be a lot of carryover from what Joe has run here the past couple of years as coordinator, but he has made it a point, like, hey, we had the league's leading rusher last year, but everybody's game planning for that now. We have to evolve the running game. So I think they're going to try to create the next iteration of that to kind of stay ahead of the curve and not let defenses catch up to them. With respect to the defensive side of the ball, yeah, it's the first defensive scheme change in a decade. So there's a lot to get under wraps and, you know, line up and get all the ducks in a row, so to speak. Leonard is not running your dad's version of the 3-4 defense. It's more of the Denver style that we've seen the last couple of years from the Broncos. A lot of penetration, get one-on-one matchups, simulated pressures, those kinds of things. I think the Bills are going to play a lot more man coverage now than they've played in recent years under Sean McDermott, and they have the personnel to do so with Christian Benford and Max Hairston, their former first-round draft choice from a couple of years ago.
2: All right, Chris, appreciate it. Enjoy your new digs here, and great to see you. Thank you.
15: Good to see you. Chris, have a great
2: Brown.
15: Season.
2: Appreciate it, man. Chris Brown, the voice of the Bills. 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
16: 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Wow. Absolutely wow.
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29: The Panthers starters will take the field today as they face off against the Bills in Buffalo in their second game of the preseason. There will be lots of familiar faces on the other sideline, from new head coach Joe Brady and general manager Brandon Bean to star receiver DJ Moore and offensive lineman Austin Corbett. Brady was promoted from offensive coordinator this offseason after Sean McDermott was fired, taking over a team that went 12-5 last season and lost to the Broncos in the divisional playoffs. This is the Bills' first action this preseason, while the Panthers won a thriller over the Cardinals in the Hall of Fame game last week. Both teams are expected to play their starters today. Panthers coach Dave Canales on what he expects to see from his guys.
4: We'll get them out there, probably play something similar to what Kenny and that group played in the Hall of Fame game. So it'll be somewhere between 10 and 20 plays, depending on how those drives pan out, so we can just get some good work in.
29: The Panthers' offense will no doubt be challenged by the Bills' new-look defense. New defensive coordinator Jim Leonard has installed an aggressive 3-4 scheme, and the Bills brought in former Broncos and Dolphins edge rusher Bradley Chubb to beef up their pass rush.
6: Pressured, and there he goes. Down he goes at the 12-yard line.
29: Chubb teams with veteran Greg Rousseau, who had 7 sacks last season. The Bills also drafted former Clemson standout T.J. Parker in the second round. Terrell Bernard starts at inside linebacker alongside Dorian Williams, and the Bills' front line features 8-year veteran Ed Oliver and former Gamecock standout T.J. Sanders.
6: Bales out, throws it. It is intercepted. Picked off at the 20-yard line by the Bills and going back the other way. 10, 5, touchdown. Touchdown, Buffalo.
29: The Bills' secondary features veteran safety C.J. Gardner-Johnson, who was brought into team with third-year player Cole Bishop. The Bills also drafted Jalen Kilgore out of South Carolina. The former Gamecock has been a standout in training camp and should get lots of reps today. Former Panthers Sam Franklin is also in the mix. Christian Benford teams with Maxwell Hairston at cornerback. D. Alford is the nickelback. Panther receiver Jalen Coker says they'll get some good work against this group.
7: Yeah, I mean, I see a lot of talent, a lot of, really good players. So, I mean, it's going to be a challenge for us.
29: Pro Bowl quarterback Josh Allen directs an explosive Bills offense that ranked 4th in the NFL last season in total offense and points per game.
6: Allen looks, fires into the end zone, and it's caught! Touchdown, Buffalo! A 5-yard touchdown toss from Josh Allen.
29: The former MVP threw for over 3,600 yards with 25 touchdowns and now has a new weapon in DJ Moore.
8: In the pocket, scanning, throwing, back of the end zone, feet down, back of the end zone, DJ Moore!
29: The former Panther was traded from Chicago this offseason and is expected to add instant impact to a receiving core that also features Keon Coleman, Khalil Shakir, and Mecole Hardman Jr. The Bills also have an excellent tight end in Dalton Kincaid, who averaged nearly 15 yards a catch last season with 5 touchdowns.
6: Josh Allen guns one into the end zone. Touchdown, Buffalo.
29: Panther safety Nick Scott looking forward to facing Allen and company.
10: We'll have an opportunity to go up against some other NFL talent. Obviously, Josh is a great quarterback and everything like that. And, you know, that's all you want in this time. You want a challenge. You want to see where you're at.
29: The Panthers' rush defense will certainly be tested by the Bills' ground attack. Star running back James Cook picked up over 1,600 yards and 12 touchdowns last season, leading a group that finished first in the NFL in rushing offense, yards per game, and total rushing touchdowns.
6: He's at the 10, at the 5, and he's into the end zone for the touchdown.
29: Cook will once again be the star of the offense with third-year player Ray Davis, veteran Ty Johnson, and Frank Gore Jr. all fighting for a backup role. This game will be the first inside the new Highmark Stadium and will also be the first look at the starters on both sides. After watching from the sidelines in Canton last week, Panthers quarterback Bryce Young can't wait to see what his offense can do.
7: Yeah, no, I'm excited. I'm excited to just be able to go out there with the guys. Anytime you get to play football live in the stadium, it's a privilege, especially being able to go out there last week. You just, you're around it. Obviously wasn't playing, but just, you know, you get that itch again. So I'm excited. I think it's a great opportunity for us as well. You get to go up against another team, go up live, hit someone else. I think it's going to be great for our process.
29: I'm Sharon Thorson on the Carolina Panthers Countdown to Kickoff.
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8: Here comes the rush. 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Down he goes.
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7: Anish Shroff here with Panthers head coach Dave Canales. Preseason game number two. How do you approach a four-game preseason? I guess it's like it used to be, but it's different now.
8: Yeah, the biggest adjustment would just be that with the Hall of Fame game, we understood that this game was being played a little sooner than we're used to with the preparation. And so we try to get as many guys out there as possible. So I think we went in with 63 players, which is a good number. We kind of studied the last 6 years of the Hall of Fame game, and I think the smallest group was about 54. But I just wanted to make sure we spread the love a little bit with the load, and also, you know, protecting the starters who usually have about another week to prepare for that first preseason game. So that was really the adjustment there. And now I just feel like we're back into the mode. We also had to be cognizant of how long our camp was going to be. So as we were, you know, dosing the guys appropriately leading up to Hall of Fame, coming out of Hall of Fame, there was a little bit of a physical reset for a few days in and around that game to kind of, you know, deload them. Because we were practicing at a fever pitch going into the Hall of Fame game. And so that's more time on task. That's a good thing, but also got to be aware of the fact that this is a long camp. So, but yeah, it's exciting to just, you know, get right back to it and keep playing.
7: With Bryce Young, where do you most see the benefits of continuity and being in a system for a third year in a row?
8: Yeah, first and foremost, the me to you, the you to me factor, learning how to throw to T-Mac, Jalen, Xavier, JT, Mitch, Tommy, Jonathan Brooks is out there now. Another pass threat. You know, he certainly knows Chuba and learning Trevor. And then a couple of new guys that are just popping in. But it's the continuity from the guys that he's had so many reps with, and they were able to get together over the summer on their own and get some work in. But I've noticed that. I've noticed that chemistry. And then when you talk about the scheme, like, we've been building this thing and fine-tuning and honing this pass game and this offense to make sure that Bryce is at his best. And then we factor in the rest of our talent and the playmakers. And so as we get, you know, tighter and tighter with our system and what we're doing, it just becomes more tailored for Bryce. And so that's been showing up as well. And now it's just about mastering these concepts, knowing what's called, when it's called, what's the purpose, the play caller's purpose of the call, and then letting Bryce also not being so strict and confining that it takes all the creative and beautiful things that Bryce does.
7: You mentioned Jonathan Brooks' name in there. The fans are excited to see him. Remind people what it is that he brings to this offense.
8: Well, for first and foremost, he's really fast. So I think the fastest GPS times around the league are somewhere in the 22s. And the week before he got injured, we brought him back and opened up his window in 2024. He ran 22.2 miles per hour in his return to play. Out on the field, and that's the type of speed that Jonathan has. So he's a speed player, but he's also 220 pounds, 218 to 220 pounds, and on top of that, if you just do a quick YouTube and look up Jonathan Brooks highlights, half of them are going to be on screen passes and, you know, wide routes thrown to him, rail routes up the sideline. He's got amazing hands. He had a like toe tap go ball catch on a corner, you know,

0: last week on the sideline. That's another part of the game that we really haven't had, is to have that running back that you can just throw him in different ways. So he brings that, and it's such a cool combination in that running back room. You know, I'm just, for me, my high hope is to just watch Jonathan find the joy in running that ball again, and to feel all those things in his body that he's always done since he was 6 years old, you know, to see that come alive and get him in space and see what he can do.
1: And then with Chuba Hubbard, how has that dynamic worked between the two of them, and what thought have you given to, you know, how you plan to deploy them once the regular season rolls around?
0: These guys are like brothers. They're super competitive with each other, very respectful, especially early on. You know, Jonathan had to lean on Chuba a lot to learn how to be a pro, how to figure out protections and all these different things. And they have a really cool relationship, and they're kindreds in a lot of ways. They're hyper competitive. They're very loyal humans. So this is a really cool combination. I'm excited to see it.
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1: Two tight end stack left, King under center. Play action pass, rolls to his left, throws on the run. It's complete, it's Reed, cuts it across the near front pylon of the end zone for a Panthers touchdown.
9: I talked with Panthers receiver Jasiem Reed, and just you went through this whole experience last year with training camp and full season on the practice squad. What's it like second time going around with August football for you?
10: I think just for me, I think development playbook wise, just knowing the offense a little bit more and being more comfortable in the scheme. And of course, just development as a receiver, going against Jason Horn and Mike Jack every day.
9: Having had basically a whole calendar year last year of football to be a part of this team going back to like late July, How more comfortable does that make you feel as far as coming into this camp this year, not only from the playbook and Coach Canales, but from your teammates that you mentioned, things like that?
10: Yeah, like I said, yeah, I just feel more comfortable in the offense, and I just feel more capable with my skills on offense as a receiver.
9: Preseason last year, Brad Edzik did play calling, being part of that developmental coaching staff of Dave Canales. Now it's his job full time. Do you notice a difference in that, or is it pretty similar to what Coach Canales would be having out there?
10: I think they both play off each other. They both do a great job. So
9: that going back to the Canton game against Arizona, you had that touchdown in that game. Not a regular season game, but you get a touchdown in the pro level. What did that moment mean, especially coming in a win like it did?
10: Surreal. Couldn't believe it after the fact. I was just happy and excited.
9: Haynes King, obviously, on that national stage, a lot of people were talking about him on a national level. You get to see him in practice, and he's trying to learn as quickly as anybody else out here. What have you seen in his development being an undrafted rookie coming in?
10: I think from the offensive standpoint, I think he's just very in tune with the playbook, and I think he gets with us after practice and we go over certain situations and scenarios, and so I think he's just really bought in to the process.
9: You grew up on the West Coast. I think I'm reading this right. You were only offered the one chance to go play scholarship-wise with San Diego. You played there, balled out, of course, got here with the Panthers after a brief stay with the Cleveland Browns. But what was that experience like at San Diego and your development of getting here?
10: It was amazing. Best 4 years I've like had, obviously in college because I've only been there. But yeah, it was amazing. I think play or offensive scheme-wise, I think we ran similar type of scheme, so that kind of helped transitioning into this offense. And
9: last thing, that receivers group, a lot of folks think it's the deepest position group of any, which is amazing with the injury to Brazel. How do you view the friendly competition of all you guys going out there, because there's a lot of really good football players in that wide receiver room?
10: Yeah, I think at this level we're all really good, and everybody has their own thing that they're good at, and I think we just build off of each other and yeah, just compete.
9: Sounds good. Jasim, best of luck the rest of the way. Thank you.
10: Thank you.
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18: Panthers and Bills preseason game. We're about 10 minutes away from kickoff here at Highmark Stadium in Buffalo. Let's get our keys to the game brought to you by Bank of America, the official bank of the Carolina Panthers. What would you like the power to do? Jim Zocchi along with Kurt Coleman and Kevin Donnelly. And Kevin, for you first of all, preseason game. There'll be starters. There'll be backup players. Got two more preseason games after this. For this game today and what's going on with the organization at this point of the preseason, what are some of the things you're looking forward to?
19: Just continuing to see this roster build and, you know, keys to the game for me. It's really looking towards the finishing of the preseason, but also into the upcoming season. Some areas that really needed to be improved was pressure on the quarterback and sacks and getting him off his mark and making him make bad decisions. I think, you know, we did great in terms of you know, run defense improving so much from the 2 years prior where they gave up 180 yards per game, got it down to about 120. Phenomenal. Now they got to take a big step in the passing game with getting a lot more pressure. And I'll flip that to the other side. Another key, you know, is that the trenches on the offensive side, because they gave up 35 sacks, which ranked maybe 12th in the league, I think, which is great. That's a great number to look at. But they were one of the very last teams in the league in terms of pressures, pressure on the quarterback, making him throw quick, faster than he wanted to. And so that area still has to improve a lot. The running game did well. Got to keep building on that and just add that passing game to it.
18: Great stop. All right, Kevin, Kurt, what are you looking at today?
20: A couple things. How will both sides of the ball capture the line of scrimmage? And as we talked about, the offense, our offense of the Panthers, we got to have to be able to establish a run. Everything opens up after that. Vice versa on defense. The Bills, they have an MVP in Josh Allen, but guess what? It was their rushing attack that really opened up everything. So how will we capture that? I want to see which one of our wide receivers, tight ends, finds ways to get open against this defense. It's a different defense in years past. They're going to be a little bit more man. Jim Leonard likes to bring a little more blitzes. I don't know if they're going to get that exotic in this, but who will be able to get open? And then the last thing, as Kevin kind of alluded to, is who will be our pass rushers on defense? We got to bring pressure. And you can't just bring modified pressure or simulated pressure. Who will rush for? Who can get there?
18: Good stuff from both of you guys. Thank you. Looking forward to it. When we come back, we'll be ready for the coin toss and the kickoff from Buffalo. You're listening to Panthers Football, brought to you by Morgan & Morgan, America's largest injury law firm.
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4: 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It's a loss of 13.
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4: On the draw, wow. Hands it off. Goodbye. In the backfield, Derek Brown getting home. Tackled back at the 29. It's a loss of 6 yards.
5: Brown was named to his first Pro Bowl after a year in which he also recorded career highs in solo tackles, assisted tackles, and quarterback hits.
4: Four-man rush by the Panthers. Derek Brown got there, and down goes Ritter back at the 25.
24: This Panthers moment has been brought to you by Bojangles. 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It's Bow time.
6: Got it. Touchdown. 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
24: Kickoff of today's game between the Panthers and Bills is only minutes away. Stay tuned. The Carolina Panthers countdown to kickoff will continue after this.
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0: Good time of year to be in Buffalo, New York. It's August. It's warm. It's going to be in the low 80s today. It's a sunny day, and it's the first game ever at their new stadium, Highmark Stadium, in Orchard Park, same parking lot as it was with the old stadium, but right across the way at the cost of $2.2 billion with a seating capacity of just a little bit more than 60,000 fans. So it'll be their first game seeing their Bills in their new stadium. And for the Panthers, chance to see our team play for a second preseason game after opening up with a win in Canton, Ohio last week in the Hall of Fame game, beating Arizona 33-30. As the captains make their way to midfield for today's coin toss, our referee is Scott Novak.
1: Okay, welcome, gentlemen. Here's the coin we're using today. That's heads, tails, heads, tails. It's your call. What do you call?
2: Heads.
1: The call is heads. It's tails.
3: Buffalo, you've won the toss. Buffalo will receive. Which way do you want to kick?
2: Kick this way.
1: Okay, perfect. Buffalo has won the toss and will receive at this end to start the game. Good luck, gentlemen.
0: Which means Josh Allen, James Cook, all the healthy starters expected to play for Joe Brady's Buffalo Bills against the Panthers starters to begin the game. Before we get to that, let's pause 10 seconds for station ID. 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
4: 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Here's Kurt Coleman, Kevin Donnelly, Sharon Thorsland, and Jim Zoki.
0: Panthers and Bills, and today preseason football, 1 o'clock kickoff here in Buffalo. We mentioned a new stadium here. They want to practice what is a traditional 1 o'clock game here. That's why not usually do you see such an early preseason game, but part of what they wanted to do here in Buffalo. They'll have a night home game later to adjust to the lights and so forth, but the Panthers here to get some work in today before a game at Jacksonville next week, and then finally a home game in 2 weeks at home against the Houston Texans. Panthers will kick it off. And Ryan Fitzgerald has it on the tee at the 35-yard line. Of course, the dynamic kicking rules in effect. Want to get that ball at least to the 20-yard line, somewhere between there and the goal line. And the Bills feature the best kick returner in pro football, Ray Davis. It'll be kicked away from him, though, and it'll be brought up at the 2 to the right side, 10, 15, 20, weaving 25, spun sideways, knocked down at the 32-yard line. Is Dante Pettis, the receiver, with the kick return as the Panthers smartly kick away from Ray Davis. Sunny and not too hot, I hope, down there. Let's check it with Sharon Thorsland.
7: It is not too hot, but it sure is loud. I don't know if you can hear these fans behind me. They are excited about this new stadium and their team. And I tell you what, this Panthers team also very excited. These starters ready to go out there and get to it. Jonathan Brooks, of course, everybody's going to have an eye on him. Was sitting there quietly for a few minutes, then went up and high-fived every single member of this football team before they took the field. Jim?
0: All righty. So Bills football, they'll mark it at the 31 to start. They're in all white head-to-toe. Panthers with the blue jerseys, white pants today. Play action, back to throw is Josh Allen, throws, and the route to the right side is complete. Inside the 50, then across the 50-yard line, Khalil Shakir gets free in front of Mike Jack, and they pick up over 20 yards on their first play of the game.
8: A really good job right there by Josh Allen of just IDing, is it man or is it zone, with the motion from Keon Coleman coming across. Play action fake, and Khalil Shakir just coming across the middle. It was a tough position for Mike Jack to be in a man trail position.
0: Going in the I formation, bringing the fullback, Ben Van Summeren here. He'll now come over to the left side as a wing. Single setback. The NFL rushing leader, James Cook, takes the pitch to the right side. Turns it inside. Panthers there to meet the challenge, though, after a two-yard gain. Smack down at the 46-yard line. So Carolina ready to take on one of the best in the league. James Cook ran for over 1,600 yards last year.
9: Lee Hunter did a good job there of just pursuing right down the line of scrimmage to seal off what looked like an opening for a minute there to get a pretty good game. Good job by the rookie out there making a difference on that play.
8: That's where the NFL's gone to. It's a toss, and it's meant to look to go outside, but it's really a toss zone to cut back inside.
0: They'll go two receivers left. Tight formation to the right again. Put the single setback off the play action. Going to throw back to the other side of the 40. Wide open spaces. 35-30 on the left side is DJ Moore, the former Panther, upended finally down at the 14-yard line. But he was wide open. There was running room after that before the Panthers. Nick Scott, the safety, was able to bring him down.
8: This is the tough action that they do. They go zone, they go wide zone, they go inside zone, this zone, and then if your eyes are in the bad position, you're going to have a lot of people running wide open free, and DJ Moore was wide open.
0: New offensive coordinator Pete Carmichael from Denver. You've heard some of the names. Starting lineups are brought to you by Coke. Fan work is thirsty work. Enjoy a Coca-Cola. Coleman in motion from the right. We retreat back to that right side again, making that the strong side. Under center is Allen. A handoff up the middle. Cook switches his feet to the right, goes back towards the center, inside the 10, puts his head down to the 7-yard line on first down, picks up 7 more yards.
9: And really right up the middle there. The D-line getting double-teamed, caused that hole to happen, and that ended up getting to Devin Lloyd, making that tackle all the way 6 yards down the field.
0: Bringing an extra tight end here, possible short yardage situation. Second and 4, ball at the 7-yard line. They go empty, shotgun, Allen in the pocket, under pressure, and down he goes. He's sacked as he falls down backwards at the 17-yard line. Jalen Phillips, one of the free agent additions, was able to get in there, bringing pressure along with Princely Amamielen.
9: Great to see the finish, too, right? It's one thing getting there, but Josh Allen is a giant, curtain out on the field. You see him. I mean, he's a giant. Getting him down was even a bigger task, I think, than just beating the pass rush. So good job by them.
0: Panthers wanted, as Kevin mentioned a few minutes ago in the pregame, to get more pass rush. That was a point of emphasis this offseason, and now it's got the Bills off schedule. Third down and 12 from the 15-yard line. Again, both teams with their starting units, the healthy players in place. They got 3 receivers to the right side. Allen looking that way. Now he's being flushed out of the pocket again. And once again, Phillips has him and forces a bad throw, incomplete, as Allen just big had to hang on for dear life as Jalen Phillips had 2 hands on him, forcing the incomplete throw and fourth down.
9: It should have been a sack, but that's how strong Josh Allen is. That's why the play before getting him down was so important. But great to see Jalen Phillips making a difference on pass rush.
8: Two straight plays.
9: I mean, we had 30 sacks total last year, 29th in the league. You can see why we added to Jalen Phillips, he's going to make a difference for this team.
0: Seeing it immediately here in his first preseason game. So he'll settle for a field goal attempt with Tyler Bass. It'll be from the left hash mark. 33-yard attempt. Ball in the air on the way. And it is good. The first points, preseason albeit, at this new stadium for the Buffalo Bills, who score first, take a 3-0 lead. Panthers coming to bat. This is the Carolina Panthers Radio Network.
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0: Panthers about to receive a kickoff here after the Bills' opening field goal drive. That scoring drive brought to you by the Honda Dealers of the Carolinas with seven plays, 54 yards, used 3 minutes, 38 seconds for Buffalo. 11:22 to go. First quarter as the Bills again scored on their opening drive, and now be the Panthers getting ready to return it with Achan and Jimmy Horn back inside the 5-yard line. And guys, big story in that opening drive was Jalen Phillips showing up with a sack, and then on back-to-back plays, guys, had the quarterback pressure, forcing an incompletion by Josh Allen and making Buffalo settle for that field goal.
8: Yeah, absolutely. I think that the thing about our defense is they needed to settle down, but we really rallied behind our red zone defense when we needed to last year.
0: Horn kickoff return begins at the 10 to the left side. He goes 20, 25, already across the 30, belted out of bounds near the 35-yard line as we check with Sharon.
15: Hey, guys, Brad Idzik, offensive coordinator, of course, calling plays now this season. He is down here on the sidelines again today. He said he's going to maybe try to go up into the booth. The next two games, a lot of offensive coordinators and play callers will stay up in the booth. And he said he really prefers being down here on the field. He said, I like to get a pulse of the team and be able to look a guy in the eye when I'm talking to him. So for right now, he's down on the field. We'll see if he stays that way.
0: Both have their advantages, no doubt. Field reports are brought to you by Morgan & Morgan, America's largest injury law firm. Under center is Bryce Young, quarterback last year, 63%, 23 touchdowns against 11 interceptions. A single setback is Jonathan Brooks. To bring motion over to the right side, it's a handoff. Brooks starts right, hit in the backfield and dropped. Might have lost a half a yard. Good penetration up front defensively, and it was led by Greg Rousseau, who had the most sacks of any Bill player last year with 7. He's in a new stand-up role this year in this Buffalo defense, which is now being coordinated by Jim Leonard, who comes aboard from the Broncos.
9: They just ran a simple zone play to the right, I think, to get Monroe Freeling, who's at right tackle, get his pads on another guy, let him get a feel for it, and also for Jonathan getting the carry.
0: This time, Kevin, tight 2-by-2 lineup. Brooks stays back as a blocker, throws the treble underneath the tight end, and a quick sick route up to the 40 to the 43-yard line, good for about 6 yards.
8: Really good to see Tommy out there. Quick, just get on schedule, a quick hit. That's what I'm talking about. These tight ends need to make themselves available early and often. I want to see who's going to come open on this third down.
0: Third down for the Panthers. Need about 4. From the 43 up to the 47 is what they need. They go 3 receivers to the right. T-Mac in the slot on that inside. And now they'll bring Sanders, the tight end, in motion, retreats back. Back to throw Bryce Young. Moving around in the pocket. Pressure's coming. Has to throw it away. Incomplete. As pocket started to break down, he was looking downfield for Leggett. But unfortunately, again, it was the Bills' defense, Deion Walker in there, and other help getting into the face of Bryce Young, who just needed another second or two to be able to set his feet and make that throw incomplete.
9: Yeah, it looked like Rasheed Walker was just a tad late out of his stance for his set, kind of overset the player, gave him an inside go, and that's right to the quarterback, and that's what caused the pressure and everything to kind of get blown up in the pocket there, and not able to get a receiver downfield.
8: It was a decent protection for him to kind of look down the field, but there just wasn't really anything developing down the field for him to throw at immediately, and then when there was time, it was too late.
0: The Panthers are 3 and out, unfortunately, and it'll be punting time for the veteran Sam Martin, a former Buffalo Bill, former Appalachia State Mountaineer. As we know, many, many connections between these two franchises, Carolina and Buffalo. Ray Davis standing at the 7-yard line awaits. A all-pro kick and punt returner last year for Buffalo. End-over-end punt is on the way. High one. Davis settling under it. Will let it bounce at the 3, down to the 1. Just barely gets across the goal line. Touchback coming up as the Panthers nearly down that at the 1, but instead it'll be a touchback for the Bills when we come back. Buffalo leads 3-0 over Carolina. 9:49 to go in the first quarter. 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
0: Jim Zocchi along with Kurt Coleman, Kevin Donnelly, and Sharon Thorsland in Buffalo today, where the Bills have a 3-0 early lead on the Panthers. Just a little bit more over 5 minutes gone by here in the first quarter. And Panthers football is brought to you by Thompson, because changing lives changes everything. Visit ThompsonCFF.org to be a part of it. As Buffalo gets ready for their second drive off a punt from Carolina, and they'll have it at their own 20-yard line. Josh Allen back in for another series at quarterback. And in his first series, 2 out of 3, 53 yards passing for the former MVP back in 2024, four-time All-Pro, and Jalen Phillips able to get a sack on him, and also quarterback pressure on that first series to at least stop the drive the first time Buffalo had it. Quickly under center is Josh Allen. Palmer brings motion, then retreats back to the left side. Cook, the single setback, the NFL rushing leader from last year, take a pitch, bring it to the near side left, and wrapped up and dropped in the backfield. Devin Lloyd, one of those free agent additions aboard from Jacksonville, as Kevin says there, quick and all over that play.
8: Yeah, really cool observation of just listening to Devin Lloyd sitting down with Luke Kuechly and just understanding the position, and now he's in a more prominent role where he has to make these calls, diagnosing, reading, and going after and breaking through the penetration of the line of scrimmage. That is how you make big-time plays.
0: 1 yard loss, back to the 19. Allen shotgun this time. Tight formation to the right. Will look to throw right. Fires that way on the out route. Complete again to DJ Moore. And out of bounds near the first down marker at the 30-yard line. Threw over Nick Scott. They had the coverage by Mike Jack. And looks like just enough. Got the 11 yards to pick up the first down at the 30-yard line.
9: And Josh Allen got rid of the ball just in time, because Princely, Umami Allen, is coming in there fast. Made a nice inside move against the tackle he was going against and got a big hit on him. But that's Josh Allen. He's able to stand in there as long as he possibly can and get that throw out for the first down.
8: Really good job of DJ Moore just setting up the route on Mike Jackson. But to be fair, I think DJ is playing with a little bit of vinegar in his soul right now. He is calling some guys out.
0: He's coming off not only playing against his former team, the Panthers, but coming off a year in Chicago where, with injuries, he didn't have the big numbers. He was very productive his first 2 years in Chicago. He's looking for a bounce-back year as the number one receiver here in Buffalo. They bring pressure now from Keon Coleman to the right side, but the pitch is to the left side, and he cuts it back in. Cook puts a foot on the ground at the 30, 35, 40, tackled at the 43-yard line, picked up 13 yards on first down.
9: The offensive line did a nice job of really that zone play, attacking the defensive linemen and linebackers and getting it wide, allowing that cut to come underneath it. So as soon as that defender overruns the player, is getting blocked that certain way, they're able to undercut that play. I mean, get there for a nice run. A little skirmish there, wasn't there?
0: Yep, a little pushing and shoving afterwards.
8: Need I mention who was in the middle of that fold? DJ Moore, once again.
0: A little salty.
8: A little salt.
9: A little spicy, too.
0: Good job by Nick Scott in the open field to begin the tackle there off the play action. Allen's going to throw out loud to the near side. Is caught by Shakir. Another first down inside the Panthers' 40-yard line. Devin Lloyd getting downfield along with Claude Cherulis, who's in a battle with Trevin Wallace for a starting inside linebacker job.
8: They do a really good job of setting up what we call complementary routes. So what does this look like? So earlier in the game, I told you Khalil Shakur had a over that he caught for a 31-yard gain. This time, he comes back, and it's a fake over comeback route to the sideline. Really good job of just setting up complementary routes.
20: And matching him up against linebackers at that mid-level, too, with all that speed that Khalil Shakir has. He was their leading receiver last year, 72 catches, over 700 yards, and 4 touchdowns. And the offset eye, it's going to be a handoff to Cook, grabbed by the ankles in the backfield, tackled at the line of scrimmage, but good penetration that time as the Panthers were waiting on the run, and Thomas Inkoom in there to be able to make the tackle, who's been a part of this team the last couple years.
9: Someone has to set the edge.
8: Yes, you got to set the edge. Somebody's got to catch the line of scrimmage, offense or defense, who wants it? And he actually showed up pretty good last week as well. I like hearing his name called.
20: Special teams player brings some edge pressure. Patrick Jones not playing today, so we'll probably see some more reps from 48 out there today.
9: Yeah, Inkoom led the team in special teams tackles last year.
20: Yep, central core player with that. Second and 10 after no gain. Allen, pocket fades, he rolls right, looking downfield, overshoots as a receiver, looking for Coleman, incomplete, good coverage by Mike Jack at the 20-yard line, and so the Panthers force some third and 10 coming up.
9: Devin Lloyd blitzes on that play in a nice kind of arm over move against the would-be blocker to get in the face of Josh Allen.
8: And actually, well, your name you won't go in the stat sheet, but Inkoom again had coverage on their Josh Allen's first read. Great job. Just good defense overall. Let's get the third down stop.
20: Coleman, Shakir go out wide to the right, and now they bring motion Shakir into the slot right side. Shotgun formation on third and 10 from the 37. Panthers move, or were they drawn?
9: Drawn.
20: Jared Harrison Hunt agrees with Kevin. Let's see which way they go. So Harrison Hunt, the second-year player out of SMU, correct? Kevin Donnelly had the first source report on that, and it's back to the 42-yard line. So now long third and 15 coming up for Buffalo at the Panthers' 42-yard line, 6:19 to go here in this opening quarter. Starters on both sides of the field, and the Bills with a 3-0 lead. You go empty here, spread. Panthers with just three along the defensive line with wide sprints outside. Allen, a lot of time. Now it breaks down, and there he goes. Second sack of the day. There is a flag down as the Panthers got penetration from Travis Gibson. But did he grab the face mask of Allen while making the sack? Can't hear the microphone, but we can see the gesturing by Scott Novak, the referee, and that's the case. The sack nullified and fourth down nullified on the face mask call is Travis Gibson, the seventh-year player out of Tulsa. He was with the Panthers last year, unable to come away with the big play, as it turns out.
9: Well, and it's a shame because they had two wide techniques on the defensive line there that really opened up the middle, and then they had brought everyone crossing inside the middle there to bring the pressure, and it freed up Travis to get that sack. It's a shame that the face mask happened on it.
20: Instead, new set of downs inside the 30 from the 27-yard line. Allen under center now for Buffalo. Fake of the handoff, looking left, and now throws that way, and it'll come back route again, and it's DJ Moore who makes the catch. It's wrestled out of bounds, picks up a first down. At first, he was kind of grabbing at his ankle a little bit, and I think he is going to come out. He's walking on it okay, but might have tweaked that ankle a little bit. The former Panther, DJ Moore, finds a spot inside that zone, gets free inside the 10, makes the catch, gets wrestled out of bounds by the rookie, Zachy Wheatley. First and goal from the 9. Stack formation runners now. Receivers, rather, break up to the right side. Palmer retreats to the right side with Shakir. Now he comes in motion left. Fake of the handoff, now rolling to the right side. Allen with a pump fake. In trouble again with the pressure coming. Throws into the middle of the end zone. Finds his man, Keon Coleman, for the 9-yard score. And Buffalo with a touchdown.
8: That's what we call some of the unscripted plays that Josh Allen can do. He can extend the play to where actually the first read was not there, and any traditional quarterback would have been sacked. And unfortunately, him and Keon were on the same page of cutting back to the open part of the field, and Josh Allen's vision and arm strength are unmatched.
9: Well, and there was the way that play was set up, Josh is going to the right. There was 20 yards of field to the right, and only Travis Gibson over there, so he couldn't be too aggressive, and that gave him just enough time to get rid of the ball, score the touchdown.
20: Yep, Gibson kind of trying to stay with one of the all-time great running quarterbacks, Josh Allen, and got his own feet tangled instead. Point after try, pass on the way, bullseye kicks it through. Bills extend their lead. 5:12 to go in the opening quarter from Buffalo. Bills lead 10-0 over the Panthers. 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
20: Panthers trail here in Buffalo. First quarter, 10-0. The score, 5:12 to go in the first quarter. That Buffalo Bills scoring drive, 8 plays, 80 yards. 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Jim Zocchi along with Kurt Coleman, Kevin Donnelly, Sharon Thorsland on the sidelines as Tyler Bass gets the ball back on the tee once again. The Panthers will have Achan, formerly known as Etienne, but Achan along with Jimmy Horn, still known as Jimmy Horn, inside the 10-yard line for the kick return. You like these dynamic kickoff rules, Kevin?
9: Yeah, because you know what? This is the third year of going in a dynamic kickoff, and it's actually been a lot of improvement. The amount of kickoff returns was 1,150, which was the most since 2010. So returns are happening. And then big play returns, which they classify over 40 yards, the highest since 2012. So this has helped cut down on injuries first and foremost. And the Panthers right now aren't taking advantage of it, but they have the option now to have four what they call kind of floaters back instead of all up on the 35-yard line.
20: It's back to being a football play. Achan grabs it on the left hash mark at the 8 to the 10. Hit hard across the 20 at the 29-yard line. He didn't go down. Took a big swipe there and stayed on his feet. A good return there by Trevor Achan.
9: Well, and the floaters I mentioned is a big deal because they're a little bit off the line where they have to line up, and that gives them a chance to find who are the guys running down the field that are just free and can eliminate any big hits on the return man.
20: Right, and a smaller field for that action to happen, leading to fewer injuries down there. Is Bryce Young and the Panthers offense on the field for a second series, only 6 net yards on that opening series. Buffalo's had the ball twice, 10 points and 124 yards. See what the Panthers can get this time with the lead. Get coming in motion to the right side retreat. Stack formation with the receivers there. Off the play action, Young rolls to the right, going to dump it off out of the backfield. There's Jonathan Brooks at the 30, across the 35, and out of bounds at the 39. Picks up 9 yards there, and the toss to the running back, Jonathan Brooks, as we hear from Sharon Thorsland on the sidelines.
7: Jim, after that first offensive series, offensive line coach Joe Gilbert spent a lot of time with our rookie Monroe Freeling. Of course, he was switching from left tackle to right tackle. Seemed to be a little unsure of himself there. He said, hey, don't worry about it. Go out, do your job, do what you're supposed to do. Don't worry about the guy next to you. And he ended up with, like, football is football. That's his favorite saying.
20: Sometimes it's that simple. That was not a great offensive play as the Panthers tried to pick up the 1 yard off right tackle, but Brooks just didn't have the blocking in front of him, loses a yard back to the 38-yard line and bring it down third down and two coming up.
9: And Monroe Fearing had a good block on that previous play. It was the pass to pick up all the yardage. Lost him inside, but it was nice. Bryce just kind of saw that. He was able to get outside of it and make that play. Now they got the third and short here to get the first down.
20: They huddled here. Previous play, they did not huddle. Brad Idzik, the play caller. Pistol formation with Brooks, the tailback, behind his quarterback, Bryce Young. Strong side to the left. Three receivers as Trumbull goes to the left side. Throw is batted at the line of scrimmage and incomplete. Was looking for Tommy Trumbull at the 40-yard line. That ball batted at the line of scrimmage. And for the Panthers, another three and out on offense.
8: Yeah, I like the idea of it. It was a nice motion. Quick sticks right there is what we call it. He's getting the ball out. What I want to see a little bit more, though, is, I mean, again, we got to build confidence in our ones. Honestly, these have been two quick series out of our offense. I don't know what the game plan is, but we got to continue to try to find a way. Who do we want to be? They're going to start subbing people in and out. We've already done it on defense. But this offense needs to form who they are starting now.
20: Terrell Bernard interfering with that with the batted pass at the line. Martin to punt it from the 25. Gets a good leg under it. Backing up. Hardman at the 5, near side, goes across to the seam at the 10, the 15, and rustled down at the 17-yard line. Isaiah Simmons on the tackle there, a little pushing and shoving afterwards. Good player that was picked up last season by Carolina. Looks like he'll be a big part of special teams in the defense again here in 2026, Isaiah Simmons. So we step aside with 3:34 to go in the opening quarter. Bills lead 10-0 over the Panthers, and you're listening to Panthers Football, brought to you by Morgan & Morgan, America's largest injury law firm.
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20: 3:34 to go, first quarter in Buffalo. The Bills' first team offense scored on both of their drives. 10-0 lead, and the end of the afternoon comes early for Josh Allen. 6 out of 8, 111 yards, and a touchdown. He didn't play at all last year in the preseason, so got his work in this one. They were successful with that, and that'll bring along the backup quarterback, Kyle Allen, no relation to Josh Allen, but the former Carolina Panther, 2018-2019. Made 12 starts for the Panthers back in that 19 season. Had a good year that year, threw about 3,000 yards. His best year in the pros. He's under center here on 1st and 10. Bills from their own 16-yard line following a Panthers punt. And it's going to be a handoff and up the middle and across the 20-yard line. It is Ray Davis. Mentioned he's an all-pro kick returner. As a backup running back, not bad either. 4.7 yards per carry last year. 275 yards for the third-year player out of Kentucky.
8: Yeah, I mean, he's just an all-around back, and obviously all-purpose when you talk about the kick return opportunities that he brings. But he's just another 1-2 punch that you have James Cook, and then you got Ray Davis. And then you can't forget about sometimes Ty Johnson and Frank Gore Jr. They got I told Skip, I said, you are in a treasure of riches right now.
20: Had a lot to pick for Buffalo. High expectations. 12-5 last year. Won a game, lost a game in the playoffs. Go to the tight end, Jackson Hawes. Second-year player out of Georgia Tech. And just a quick little stick route. Got his 10 yards. And they'll move the chains. Got 10 to the 32. First down and 10 coming up. Kyle Allen, since being a Panthers, kind of bounced around the league. Washington, Houston, second time with Buffalo, Pittsburgh, and last year with the Detroit Lions.
9: There completes the pass with Claude Chehrlis making the tackle there. It's Claude and Trevin Wallace in the game now. It looks like Devin Lloyd's probably done for the day.
20: Those two competing for another inside linebacker spot opposite Lloyd on the field at the same time. On the end around, they hand it off to the near side. 35-40.

0: you've known of with the motions, the shifts, getting into things. I can see this offense actually going from fourth overall to number one overall if they continue to grow.
1: The Panthers have been getting some pass rush here, and here they get some from Cam Gill off the edge. He comes in and gets to Kyle Allen for the sack. Second quarterback sack today for Carolina. Back to the Bills' 48-yard line.
2: And for him, it was nothing fancy. He just beat the tackle off the line of scrimmage, continued with the speed, got a nice angle to him around that corner and brought him down for the sack.
1: Lost 7, second and 17. On the Bills' side of the 50 now, Davis to the left hip of his quarterback, Kyle Allen, looking for a quick throw. Right comes back to the left, sets up a screen. To the running back, Davis, across the 45, got the yardage back down to the Panthers' 40-yard line. So got within 5 of the first down, a pickup of 12. And again, just getting in open space to the hands of their fastest player, Ray Davis.
2: Well, I loved it. When I was an offensive lineman and we're getting pressure like that, we've gotten a few sacks on the defensive side. Screen game. Get the screen game going, because it's an easy completion and you might get something big downfield.
0: Well, yeah, when the defense is trying to flow fast, that you use misdirection to get them to overcommit to things, which is what they did. Fake it one way, come back with the inside screen to Ray Davis.
1: And the rookie Zachy Wheatley out of Penn State making the open field tackle there, led the Panthers with 8 tackles in Canton last week. Third down, Allen to throw. Again, flushed out of the pocket. And again, it was Gil coming. He's going to roll to the left side with a pump fake. 40, he slides down, hit at the 38, but no flag. And I think that was the right call. He began to slide towards the end, but he was still up in the air when he was hit. And the Panthers, Shaw Smith, weighed in a little bit of a jawing match with one of the offensive linemen for Buffalo because they didn't like that their quarterback got hit. That's Chase Lunt, the lineman. Didn't get the first down. But again, he had not already hit the ground with the slide there either. So that'll take us to the end of the first quarter. Mostly Buffalo in the first quarter, but the Panthers with some bright moments. We'll look to do more in the second quarter when we come back. 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
1: On to the second quarter here in Buffalo. Bills lead Carolina 10-0. First quarter stats are brought to you by Harris Teeter, the official grocery store of your Carolina Panthers. One cited in the stats page, 169 total net yards for Buffalo, 14 for the Panthers as the starters got two series there offensively. Final play, though, of the first quarter was Shaw Smith Wade putting a hit on quarterback Kyle Allen. It was clean. He was beginning his slide, but not in it. And Kirk, we'll get into your comments here coming up in just a moment as the Bills are going to go for it here as we switch sides of the field. Fourth down and 3 from the Panther 38-yard line. They'll go with Kyle Allen out of the shotgun. Two receivers right, rolling that way. On the bootleg, throws and completes, and it's Coleman. He's got the first down inside the 35, down to the 32-yard line. But Charles Smith-Wade applying the hit on

0: Kyle Allen, so we got to see a little energy, a little aggressiveness by the defense on that last play.
1: Yeah, I mean, A, this is football. Hits will happen, and honestly, I love it because it wasn't malicious. It was just a nice football play. Obviously, people are going to skirmish because the quarterbacks are now off the table. But what I want to see our defense do right now on that fourth and three, challenge these wide receivers, challenge these tight ends and these running backs. Our eyes have to be better, though. Our eyes are in the wrong spots, which is creating some big plays.
0: Josh Palmer, the receiver, goes to the left side, stacked receivers there. Now he goes over to the right side in motion. Handoff, Davis breaks the first tackle, appended inside the 30, right down at the 28-yard line. Picks up 4 yards, and Cam Gill, the edge player in there, is part of it. Looks like Buffalo had someone slow to get up, one of their linemen.
2: Just kind of a simple zone play to the right for them. And Cam Jackson got a little bit out of position there, which opened up a gap for him to cut backside there, but Gill makes that tackle without it being too big a gain.
0: Nkum and Gill come out. Princely Amon-Miel and checks back in for the Panthers defense along with Trevis Gibson. On second down and 6, Buffalo ball at the Panthers 28-yard line. Josh Allen was 6 of 8, 111 yards with a touchdown. Kyle Allen, 3 of 3 passing, 24 yards as the backup for the Buffalo Bills. He's actually in a bit of a battle for that number 2 job with Shane Bouchel, who we'll probably see later in this game. Take for the handoff. Rolling left side, backpedaling. Allen got nobody. Everybody covered downfield. Good job by Carolina as they had receivers at different levels, short and medium length, but the Panthers had it covered up as they were going off to the left sideline.
2: And then it was great to see Princely and Amon-Miel get in there because that's a setback. Then the quarterback flew out, and he closed that gap so fast to cause the errant throw and not get able to play downfield. He needs to develop this year. You know, he's the second-year guy now. And so far in this game, he's flying around. He's doing some good things.
0: Had a bunch of formation left. And now they'll peel off Palmer to the right slot. So 2-by-1 with the receivers. Tight end also in line on the right side. Looking that way is Kyle Allen. Throw short route. Complete. Not a big gain, though. Good play by Trevin Wallace. Been competing for that inside linebacker spot. Third-round pick in his third year out of Kentucky. Good open field tackle there. Keeping it to a short gain. Picked up a couple.
1: Yeah, really good job. It's just an inside mesh play right there with Keon Coleman coming across the middle. And what that looks like is this. You have two guys crossing over the middle. What the quarterback's looking for is who's going to take two and who's going to run with one. They're going to sit down in zone. They're going to continue in man. That was a great job of Trevin Wallace beating them to the spot and making the tackle.
0: Tyler Bass, the veteran kicker, didn't play last year. They had Matt Prater due to injury all last season. Here he's trying for a 45-yard field goal from the right hash mark in the air and on the way, and he's going to push it off to the right side. No good. So the Bills unable to add to the score. It remains 10-0 Bills. Panthers with the ball when we come back here early second quarter, 12:54 to play in quarter number 2 on the Carolina Panthers Radio Network.
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8: Back here at the new Highmark Stadium, this Panther offense back out on the field. It is the same starting group. This unit has yet to get a first down here in this game. Coach Dave Canales wants to see them go out there, try to get something going with the football. He said that coming into the game, 10 to 20 plays. Wanted to see some crisp execution, some good focus, so hopefully they can get something going here this drive, Jim.
0: Absolutely, yeah, because they just haven't had very many opportunities without picking up a first down. Single setback, it's a handoff. Brooks from Bryce Young finds a little running room, a little patient there, finds the hole, gets across the 40, takes it from the 35 up to the 41-yard line. 6 yards for Jonathan Brooks, coming back from torn ACL at Texas. Torn ACL his rookie year in the NFL, missed all of last season.
2: Good job on the left side. Rasheed Walker, Luke Fortner at center, and Chandler Zavala at left guard. Really getting man on man and just making a good push up front to get those 6 yards.
0: 3-by-1 receiver set from right to left. Brooks to the left side of his quarterback, Bryce Young, out of the shotgun. Brooks throws right side behind the line of scrimmage. Coker takes it and runs with it. And finally, the Panthers with the first down across the 45. Got it up near midfield at the 50-yard line. So Jalen Coker got the new contract in the offseason. Makes the catch and run there. We do have a penalty flag, and they're walking backwards. So enjoy the few seconds of what would have been a first down.
2: That's a shame because Xavier Leggett had a nice block.
1: Really good.
2: To really free that up to the outside and make that big gain.
0: Yep, such a receiver screen. Ineligible downfield is the call.
1: And that's tough when it's the RPO game. The offensive linemen, they don't know, is it a runner, is it going to be passed? And you're trying to stay within that that little border, that, but sometimes you get on a block and you're just trying to go.
2: Usually, if you're attached to a man, they'll kind of let it go. It's when you're kind of looking for a guy to block and you get too far down.
0: So reset was second down and 9. Panthers at their own 36-yard line, trailing 10-0. Second quarter at Buffalo. A little comeback route and it's complete. Nothing big, though, but J.T. Sanders makes the grab. Gets thrown backwards at the 39-yard line. And guys, we added Darren Waller. Won't become official till Monday in the tight end room. But J.T. Sanders, probably that most receiver type of the tight ends. Message sent that they wanted something different in that tight end room.
1: Yeah, I mean, but I also think, you know, Mitchell Evans is a younger guy that I think can continue to populate the scene as far as on the offensive production. But Tommy Tremble is your cornerstone for, as far as when it comes to tight ends. We do need a playmaker, though, at that tight end position. Anybody can emerge.
0: Third down here. Panthers need 6 from their 39. 4 along the defensive line. Bradley Chubb on the stand-up side, right side, back to throw. Young steps up in the pocket. It's broken down, and down he goes. Bucked down from behind and sacked back at the 32-yard line. And as he had a little bit of time looking left, Deion Walker, second-year player out of Kentucky, finally found his way through to get the sack.
2: And just effort sack, really, because initially protection was pretty good, but then it slowly was able to get that push. Nowhere for Bryce to go, and basically gets that sack there. And it's a shame. Wish it was something more timing route, get something out quick. They only needed 6 yards for the first down.
0: Yeah, penalty was a setback. 4 series for the Panthers starting offense has netted only 17 yards, 181 so far for Buffalo. And now the punt is away from Martin, and it's going to be a fair catch. Signal 4 and taken at the 22-yard line by McCole Hardman. Bills ball when we come back. 10:22 to go. Second quarter. They lead 10-0 over the Panthers. 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
0: Back in Buffalo, it's been all Bills so far in this preseason game. 10-0 over the Panthers at Highmark Stadium in Buffalo. This trip around the NFL brought to you by Coke. Fan work is thirsty work. Enjoy a Coca-Cola. And other games in progress. Cleveland with Deshaun Watson at the controls has completed 9 out of his first 10 passes. Leads at Chicago 10-0. Giants lead Minnesota 7-3. Kurt, it's going to be Bills ball when we come back to work here with Kyle Allen at controls, but the Panthers have only run 9 plays offensively, haven't picked up a first down. Do you expect to see the Panthers' offense starting unit back out there when they come back on the offensive side?
1: Yeah, absolutely. If I'm the coaching staff, I need to see something out of them. I need to see the offensive line getting a greater push. I need to see some guys really creating and creating that space. I talked about the wide receivers, tight ends. And then I want to see Bryce make something happen. Like, there's got to be a fire. This is not the showing that you wanted to start off your preseason with. So, guess what? You're going to have one more opportunity probably before this they shut it down.
0: A holding call on a pass play. Kyle Allen missing connections. Looking for his receiver downfield, which was Trent Sherfield. In coverage was Bam Martin Scott, the linebacker. But all of it nullified by a holding penalty to back Buffalo up.
2: It looked like Lee Hunter got tackled. Is what happened.
0: Good reason for a flag. I'll take anything at this point. Sharon, what are you seeing down there?
16: Hey, it looks like this offense will be going back out there again. Bryce Young was really frustrated after that last series. Came over here and slammed his helmet. Kenny Pickett took his helmet off, put his baseball hat back on. So I think we're going to see Bryce in the offense one more time.
0: All right. Pick up that clipboard for a moment. Frank Gore Jr. in his tailback finds running room. Plus the 10. 15 stood up and driven back at the 20-yard line. But makes a nice gain. Got 8 yards. Of course, the famous dad, Frank Gore, was third all-time in the NFL in rushing in his 16-year NFL career. And for Frank Gore Jr., past 2 years on the Bills practice squad here.
2: I think there on that play was just lost the gap control because there was nobody on the inside. He had a free run 5 yards of that play before anyone even got to him.
0: Trevin Wallace trying to hang on for dear life, but an 8-yard gain by Gore Jr. As again, the backup quarterback, Kyle Allen, is in. Nicole Hardman, the receiver, comes into the slot right side. 2-by-1 set, right to left. Pocket there in time, and now it breaks down for Kyle Allen. Rolls to the right side, looking downfield, throws, and it is complete. And out of the backfield is tight end Kalecki Latu, makes the catch. Got the ball where I think he needs enough to get the first down, and he got it up to the 33-yard line.
2: That's just all Kyle Allen. All Kyle Allen right there. Didn't see anything. Running for his life, it looks like, getting tracked down by the defensive line, but then is able to find that receiver who very smartly running cross, gave him a target to throw to.
0: Bam Martin Scott, the linebacker, former Gamecock, in coverage once again. Tight formation, receivers, 3 of them to the left side, including the running back Gore. Going to throw to that side, and it's caught at the 40-yard line on the out route, complete. And the Panthers nearly get in the way of that, but unable to knock it down. Goes to the fullback, Jackson Acker, the undrafted rookie out of Wisconsin, picked up 7.
1: Really good throw right there and catch. I thought Will Lee was going to intercept that. I'm glad he was able to make the tackle despite not making the interception right there. But, I want to see our cornerbacks challenge these wide receivers. The ones are out. It's time for everyone to kind of step up in their role and really put some pressure on these guys.
0: Brings a long second down and two from the 41-yard line. Hand off, and Gore at the 43 bangs his way up to the 45-yard line, picks up 4 yards, gets the first down. Lathan Ransom, the safety among those, making the play, the former Ohio State Buckeye. Looked good at times last year. Kurt, what was your eye and evaluation on the first-year safety, now second-year safety of the Buckeyes?
1: I think Lathan, in his role being the third safety coming in, I thought he did a really good job of setting the tone. Everyone knows him as a hard hitter, but he actually made some really great plays for fumbles, had a really good interception. I think he's going to continue to develop. And like I said, we got to continue to build depth as far as the DBs go. I think he will be another star on the rise for our Carolina Panthers.
0: Play action. Allen's going to throw. We're out route at the 40 and wrestled down and out of bounds almost at the 40 to the 38-yard line as Stephen Gosnell, former Tar Heel, finished up his college career at Virginia Tech. And Kevin, you knew him in his Chapel Hill days, right?
2: Yeah, no, he's a legit tough guy. For a wide receiver, does it all. And talking to some people on the Bills staff, they really like him. I mean, he's fighting for that fifth wide receiver spot. So it's a guy to keep an eye on if you're a Bills fan.
0: Zachy Wheatley, again, in there on the tackle. But not till it's a Bills first down to the Panthers' 37-yard line. Gore, the single setback penalty flags at the snap of the ball. He runs to the left side. Got about 3 down to the 35-yard line. But right at the snap, we had the penalty flags. He's going to bring it back against Buffalo. Probably someone moving too early.
12: Illegal shift. Offense, number 89. Moving to not snap. Set prior to the snap. 5-yard penalty.
0: On cue, as he said something nice about Stephen Gosnell, he gets the penalty on the illegal shift.
2: But a good player for us. And these guys transfer now. There's so many different things going on in college football, but really did well at Virginia Tech, and I'm happy to see him get an opportunity here with the Bills.
0: If he'll latch on, again, young player, so they have a chance at least at the practice squad. Sets them back, the Bills, to the 42-yard line. Kyle Allen's going to throw out of the backfield, complete. Davis at the 40, starts left, cuts his way back in, drop down at the 35-yard line. Again, Wheatley in the open field to help make the tackle there. As we pause 10 seconds for station identification, you're listening on the Carolina Panthers Radio Network.
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0: Buffalo breaks the huddle, 2nd and 6 from the Panthers' 33-yard line. Bills lead 10-0, just over 6 minutes to go till halftime. Handoff, Davis starts left, goes center, finds running room, bang down hard. Wheatley there again to throw his shoulder along with Lathan Ransom, but not until a first down by Ray Davis down at the Panthers' 22-yard line.
1: Yeah, this offense right now is just creating a lot of just one-on-one opportunities. And then if you're in the wrong gap, which we were because they had two wide receivers split out wide. So he's reading that RPO option of if it's a short or a tight box, you go outside. If it's not a light box, meaning there's less people inside that box area, you're just going to give the handoff in an inside run. Really good job by Ray Davis finding the seam and going.
0: New set of downs from the 22-yard line. It's time to throw. There's a quick look in slant. It's a short gainer, complete, wrapped up quickly. And that's A. Caleb Evans on the coverage there for Carolina. Gain inside the 20, though, takes it into the red zone at the 18-yard line. As the completion was a short one, Trent Sherfield, the ninth-year player out of Vanderbilt, who played for the Cardinals and the Broncos last year with the catch. 2nd and 6 coming up, a gain of 4. Gore still the tailback to the left of Allen out of the shotgun. Tight formation left. Gosnell to the right, setting up a screen. Tight end catches it and dropped it to the 20-yard line. Going to lose 2 yards as the Panthers able to move down the line and stop that on the short gain. And the catch was made by Kalecki Latu, but the Panthers right there on that screen coverage, able to break it up and leading the troops, Travis Gibson, rather, to make the tackle.
1: Yeah. Shaw Smith-Wade was
2: Yeah, the two of them work well together to just put the clamps on that one before it got started.
1: Well, there was a disruption right there. They're trying to set the edge, and he was able to split the defender, the offensive blockers, and make a play. That's how you make a big-time play.
0: Lost 3. And now pressure coming to the Panthers with a sack back at the 30-yard line. From the left, from the right, from the center. Panthers get in there. Aaron Hall was coming from up the middle there, but the two edges also meet there at the same time to get the sack on Kyle Allen. And once again, we mentioned his name earlier, Thomas Incoum able to get there and make the play.
2: His first step was unbelievable. He got off the ball like a rocket. Other guys got there, but he was going to get that sack. Looked like he was shot out of a cannon. Good job by him. If he's developed that and that speed and some of the pass rush moves that he's shown so far, really can be an asset for this defense.
1: I told you, he is showing up on film time and time again to where he is coming alive and making some plays for this defense.
0: Third sack of the day for the Panthers. Basson for his third field goal attempt of the day. He's been one out of two and now two out of three as he boots that in from 46 yards away. And the Bills add to their lead, 13-0 over the Panthers. 3:22 to go in the first half as we expect to see the Panthers offense again when we come back. You're listening to Panthers Football, brought to you by Morgan & Morgan, America's largest injury law firm.
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16: Back here at Highmark Stadium where Bryce Young and this first team offense are now on the sidelines. Decided not to send them out for another series after zero first downs and only 17 total yards. So Bryce Young and the guys a little frustrated, but now they're going to be turning things over here to Kenny Pickett and then Kyle Trask to see what they are able to get done here with the rest of these guys. But first team offense now sitting down for the rest of this game.
0: All righty. Field reports are brought to you by Morgan & Morgan, America's largest injury law firm. So not a very productive time spent by the Panthers offense. They did not convert a third down. They had only 9 offensive plays for 17 yards overall. Panthers about to get kicked off 2, though. And Jimmy Horn awaits and takes at the 5-yard line, right side of the 10, 15, 20, 25, spins out of one tackle, makes his way up to the 30-yard line. So Panthers will start there. 3:15 to go in the first half. Penalty flag down. The kick return.
2: Came in real late.
12: During the return, holding. Receiving team, Brady, 10-yard penalty from the spot of foul. First down.
0: Mentioned on the last sack play by the Panthers, 3 players collaborating there. They gave it to Trevis Gipson, not Thomas Incoum. Sometimes they'll change that afterwards, but we'll take it, whoever it is that the Panthers...
2: T.I. got robbed.
0: Yeah, could it? You know, sometimes they'll share it or review it later, so... Again, it's preseason. Stats not as contractually important, probably.
2: Got that right.
0: If there's a contract play, maybe more so. So they'll back the Panthers up from the 30 with the penalty flag back to their own 17-yard line. out of the shotgun and working out of the pistol. Handoff from Pickett. And it comes to the near side to Achan. He takes it for 3 yards up to the 20-yard line. Of course, Achan, Trevor Achan, we knew him as ETN, along with his brother till this past off season, 2 years at Georgia. Played at Florida for the Panthers last year. 94 yards rushing, but also part of 51 kick or punt return. So I'd like to see what he can do here with the ball in his hands.
2: Yeah, right up the middle, right behind Sam Heck there, looking at center. And did a nice job of just moving his guy down the field a couple of yards to get a hold.
0: Yeah, Bryson Tremaine out there as a receiver with Horn in the slot there to the right side. And up on the delay, stumbling and then getting his footing, but only picking up a yard is Achan as he gets low and takes it to the 21-yard line. Third down and 6 coming up for the Panthers, who are continuing to struggle moving the football today.
2: Well, I saw it looked like, you know, as they're running the ball there, left guard and then Heck at center. You can see the referees fixing the field. The turf looks pretty loose.
0: Big spots in there. Yeah.
2: Maybe not enough time to take, and they put this grass in because there's definitely some big divots coming out of this field right now.
0: They're still hanging hand sanitizers in here when we were walking through. So the grass may not be completely sown. They had a practice event here last week, but 2 minute warning here in the first half will give us a break. 13-0 Bills lead the Panthers. You're listening to Panthers Football, brought to you by Morgan & Morgan, America's largest injury law firm.
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16: Welcome back to Highmark Stadium here with newest Panthers edge rusher Jalen Phillips. Jalen, first of all, welcome to Carolina. What made you want to join the Panthers?
27: Oh, man, I'm just excited for everything this organization has going for them. You know, I obviously finished the season strong last year. Got a lot of young guys, a lot of talented guys. And just, you know, meeting with the upper management and the coaches, staff, and everybody's incredible. So I felt like it was a great opportunity for me, and I'm grateful to be here.
16: Got the first look at the starters out there today. Just a little bit of time out there. You got to Josh Allen, of course. What is your opinion of the defense so far, 3 weeks into training camp and a couple series out there today?
27: Yeah, I think we have a lot of room to grow, but, you know, we have a ton of talent and a ton of effort and passion. So I think, you know, we have all the intangibles that you want. And so ultimately, it's just about playing together and putting everything together. So it's going to be great.
16: I know that you've got a new little baby at home, Shiloh, about 5 months old. You said, what's it been like this summer adjusting to Charlotte with a new baby?
27: It's been incredible. I mean, Charlotte's such a great city to raise a family, you know, so I love where we're at in the city. You know, I love just, you know, having my little baby, taking him on walks. The weather's been nice. It's a little hot now. He doesn't love the sun, but, you know, it's been great. You know, I'm very grateful for the people of the city and just the city in general.
4: All right, great. Well, thanks so much for joining us, Jalen, and good luck the rest of the day. Thank you.
27: Bye.
4: All right, back up to you, Jim.
0: All right, thank you, Sharon. On the play at the end of that conversation with Kenny Pickett rolling out, couldn't find a receiver, gets sacked, but there is a penalty flag down. A helmet came off. It was the helmet of Kenny Pickett, who was rolling to the right side on what was a 3rd-and-6 play at the 21-yard line. Referee still sorting out the penalty. Panthers offense still on the field. And it's going to be a face mask call against.
2: Explains the helmet off.
0: As opposed to the shoe coming off. Got right under the chin strap of Kenny Pickett. Got twisted, actually. It was the second player that came through that twisted.
12: Personal foul. Face mask. Defense, number 25. 15-yard penalty. Automatic, first down.
2: First down, Panthers.
0: That was egregious. What a way to get it. The first down of the game. Geno.
2: Minute 45. Listen, you know what? On that play, I wish Kenny would have just decided to run a tad sooner. There was some space. Just get the first down. Get some points before halftime. Kind of know where you're at in the game and what the team needs right now.
0: He's got that ability. Last week against Arizona, passing-wise, 8 out of 11, 62 yards. He was out there for part of that time where there was a communication issue with the equipment out there in Canton, Ohio. But Kenny Pickett, fifth-year player out of Pitt last year with the Raiders, brought in this offseason, challenging for that backup spot. We got Kyle Trask we'll see later in this game. And expected that Pickett will play into the third quarter. But a first down, and now the Panthers from the Buffalo, or their own rather, 37-yard line. Horn in the slot left. Delay handoff. And on the run, Achane takes it across the 40 to the 41-yard line. Got 4 yards there.
2: You try to sneak those in when you got a two-minute drill. How can we get some yards? Maybe break a play, set it up like a pass, the delayed handoff. Doesn't gain a lot of yards, but I love doing those. You don't have to pass block.
0: Yeah, no huddle. And now throw, and looking past, he got Horn downfield across the 50 and complete into Buffalo territory at the 49-yard line. Jimmy Horn's had a nice camp and preseason, leading receiver last week.
1: Yeah, we call that a spin dig. Someone sits down at the 6-yard mark, and then you got a dig right over top. Good job by Jimmy Horn.
0: Going down the sideline, looking for Reed. Hand-to-hand combat at the 20, and here comes the penalty flag. Jasim Reed was having his hands held back, was unable to reach up for that ball at the 20-yard line. Pass interference coming up against the Buffalo Bills. And in the coverage downfield was Toriano Pride out of Missouri, 7th-round pick.
12: Pass interference. Defense, number 32. The ball replaced. It's called a foul. Automatic first down.
0: Penalties have been the Panthers' friend on this drive.
2: Yes.
0: Face mask penalty for 15. Now the long pass interference penalty here will put them just outside the red zone and the initial contact at the 24-yard line.
1: Yeah, Jasim Reed, there's something about speed and just creativity and just really just making something happen. You get people to panic. He didn't actually need to touch him or hold him, but because you run it with so much aggression and so much speed, you feel like you're in a trail position. Really good job of drawing that foul.
0: Panthers picked up 40 yards on penalties the last two plays. Here's a swing pass to the flat right side. Catching it in stride is Achane. Takes it across the 20. Barrels out of bounds. Inside the 15. Got a first down at the 13-yard line. Move the chains.
2: That works because that throw was perfect. It hit him in stride right on his hands to get that big gain. Good job by Pickett.
0: Minute 6 to work with for the Panthers. Trailing 13-0. Handoff inside zone to the 12. Just got one. But again, they got their timeouts. They have all three of them. They got time. And they'll use one here. 59 seconds as the Panthers will stop the clock here after a gain of one.
12: 30-second timeout. Please put 102 on the game clock, please.
0: So Buffalo actually wanting the ball back. They used the timeout there.
2: Well, I think they've given up so much yardage over these last few plays. Give their guys a break. And they never know on the flip side of it. If we have to set up for a field goal, they want to run a quick, you know, one-minute drill on the other way.
1: Well, that's what preseason really gives you, these opportunities to kind of see what kind of two-minute offense you can run. You do it in practice, but you can only get so much out of practice. We were able to see Hayes King run it actually at the end of the first half and at the end of the game very effectively. So it's nice to see Kenny Pickett out here, albeit you have two penalty calls that have given you the majority of the yardage, but it doesn't matter how you get it. You're moving down the field, and now you have an opportunity to score before the half.
0: The Panthers have 48 yards of offense. They've got 60 yards in received penalty yardage. So 60 yards in penalties, 48 by the offense on the ground and in the air. They'll bring JT Sanders, the tight end, over to the right side. Pickett steps up. He's got running room if he wants it. He takes it at the 10 to the 5 and barrels forward down to the 3-yard line. And that will be, it looks like, enough for the first down. First and goal coming up for Carolina.
1: And, Kevin, that's what you were talking about earlier on that third down. Nothing's there. So we can sit in the pocket and try to wait for something, or you can go make something happen. I love that Kenny was decisive on that.
0: First and goal from the 3 out of the shotgun. A little bit of a high snap. Handoff, Achane, and he got submarined in the backfield as soon as the handoff came in. Bills were all over it. Hancock coming in to make the tackles. We lost up about 3 with Jordan Hancock,
3: second
0: the former
3: charge.
0: Buckeye,
3: excuse me,
0: making the play there.
3: The Carolina, 30 seconds in length.
1: I would like to see a little bit more under center right now, especially when you're at the 2. Let's get something under center going downhill instead of you have to wait for the snap to come to you, and then it's just they are just bringing everything from both sides.
0: More of an attacking defense with Jim Leonard coming aboard as defensive coordinator from the Broncos. We got to see a little bit of that there. Loss of 3 on the run. 33 seconds to go before halftime. Second and goal from the 6 for the Panthers, trailing here in Buffalo, 13-0. Panthers starting offense, didn't get much going. The second unit trying to get something here on the board. As they'll spread it, 2 receivers left, 3 to the right side. For a shotgun for Pickett. Looking left, and a throw on the slant into the end zone. Touchdown, Panthers.
1: Jasim?
0: It looks like Jasim Reed with the catch. He was wrapped up from behind, couldn't see him. He had a touchdown last week in Canton, Ohio. For the second week in a row, Jasim Reed finds the end zone and a touchdown for the Panthers.
1: Really good job of making sure that he cross-faced, got his body in between, and made himself available. That's a body throw. I always tell the DB, you have to work through that wide receiver. You can't let him, because that's a touchdown, if he comes down with it. So that's a really good job of making yourself available on the goal line.
2: Well, and it needed to be a precise pass, and the offensive line provided really good protection, clear line of sight for Pickett to get that throw in there.
0: Good throw. Reed cradled it, took it to the ground, bear hugged it, and now the point after try. Fitzgerald swings the right leg, boots it up, and the Panthers tack on the extra point. 13-7 makes you feel a little bit better about what we've seen here in the first half from the offense. Combination of penalties and some good plays by the second team offense there. Get the Panthers on the board now, trailing 13-7 here in Buffalo. 31 seconds to go before halftime. That scoring drive brought to you by Independence Harley Davidson, your home for Harley, horsepower, and heart. Independence Harley Davidson, where Charlotte rides and community thrives. It was 10 plays, 83 yards, used 2 minutes and 51 seconds for the Panthers. And a lot of talk about Haynes King last week. Kenny Pickett did some nice things on that drive, as again, he was brought in as the likely veteran backup here, but it's always a competition. We'll see what Kyle Trask can do later, but some good moments there for Kenny Pickett, as it turned out.
1: Yeah, really good moments. I mean, after that penalty on the from the face mask, I really thought he started to get into a groove. The offense started to open up. It's amazing what one first down can do. It just, yeah, the defense now just can't just sit back and go. They have to really work for it. So that was really nice to see. And we mixed in some really nice play calls, I thought, and some guys made some really big plays. Just seen getting a big pass interference call down the field, and then obviously for the touchdown.
2: Well, and I think with Pickett having the experience under his belt, with being at some different teams, obviously really had a command of that two-minute offense, really operated nicely, got into the line of scrimmage, got the plays called. Really, the only negative play was near the goal line there, but comes back with a great throw to get the touchdown. So, well done.
0: That is on the kick return. Ball comes out at the end. Looks like they came back up with it. Tuck it out of the end zone across the 25, brought down at the 28-yard line, but the Bills recover on the kick return. And just 23 seconds to go before halftime, as the Panthers now trail by 6, 13-7 here on the road in Buffalo. Sharon Thorsland down on the Panthers sideline. I guess that we saw last week the celebration at the end of a game where the backups were in there. I'm sure the backup unit got a warm welcome to the sidelines after that touchdown drive.
16: Yeah, absolutely. Guys, pretty stoked down here to finally get something going. Kenny Pickett came over, got a big high five from Bryce Young, and he's huddling right now with Brad Idzik. So it was a relief to finally get something going there after stagnating there with the first team offense. So guys, pretty excited about it.
0: Allen will throw on first down. He's going to dump it off out of the backfield of the 30 to his running back Davis. Whirled down by Isaiah Simmons after a gain of 5 yards up to the 33-yard line. So probably a situation Kurt, where in the regular season the Bills wouldn't be operating, try to run and pass the ball here with just 15 seconds before halftime, but try to get some work in evaluating these guys before halftime.
1: Absolutely. You might as well just try to see what you can do, what your offense can kind of come up with. I want to say this, though. Isaiah Simmons, that is such a hard tackle right there in the open space with the two-way go. He did a great job of breaking down and just waiting for the opportunity to go ahead and take him down. Really good tackle.
0: He's had some good moments. Zachy Wheatley, 6 tackles in this first half, had 8 last week up in Canton.
2: Well, and he got there fast after that he could have backed him up if he did lose the tackle.
0: Picked up 6, second and 4 throws. Going over the middle, and it's complete at midfield to the 50-yard line. And that is Gosnell, former Virginia Tech and North Carolina College player. They say that play only used 2 seconds. That doesn't look right.
12: Third and final time out of the half. Buffalo. 30 seconds in length.
0: 15 seconds at the snap of the ball. Now it's at 13 as we check in once again with Sharon Thorsland.
16: Hey, you just, Kurt was just talking about how Isaiah just wrapped up his tackle right there. Jalen Phillips had literally just been on the sidelines with him and some of the other guys, Princely, talking about how to wrap up a guy like Josh Allen. He's like, you can't just grab him with one hand. You got to really go at him with your whole body and wrap him up. So good advice, and he took it apparently.
0: Jackson Kuwatch, by the way, with a tackle on that last pass reception. He's a 7th-round pick out of Miami of Ohio. He had 5 tackles last week against Arizona. So 13 seconds to go before the half ends. Buffalo's up 13-7. Panthers want to use a timeout here. So we're kind of, again, just trying to get a look at situational football.
12: Second charge, timeout of the half. Carolina, 30 seconds in length.
0: Almost like they're using this part of the game as like a joint practice session as far as getting some reps in and getting some looks at different situational football.
2: Yeah, really, for sure. This is, you can't work enough of these situations, and there's going to be things during the season that are going to happen that you have no preparation for, but just going through these scenarios, how the operation goes, play calling goes in, what you're doing strategy-wise, timeouts, all that plays into it with experience, so you're ready to go when that game starts and we host the Bears.
0: And before the snap of the ball, penalty flags fly in, and we've got motion coming up against Buffalo.
12: Offense, number 62, 5-yard penalty, remains first down. Clock is stopped. There's no 10-second runoff applied to this foul.
0: Cedric Van Pran-Granger, who played at Georgia, third-year player, takes it back to the Bills' side of the 50 now at their 47-yard line. So back-to-back timeouts and then the
2: all that
0: penalty.
2: Game, all the gamesmanship, and you get a penalty.
0: Everybody ready? We ready? No.
1: It worked in our favor, though. I'll take it.
0: We'll take the 5-yard penalty. 65 yards and penalties on Buffalo here in the first half. Final 13 seconds of the first half. Cal Allen, the former Panther quarterback, in the pocket. Pressure coming. Hit as he throws. Dumps it off. Ray Davis out of the backfield at the 50. Pushed out of bounds by Kuwatch as he gets it back to the pre-yardage penalty marker around the 48-yard line. But again, the Panthers' pass rush has probably been the best storyline for this defense here in the first half.
2: That was Cam Gill getting there. Laid a hit on the quarterback. Just got it out just in time.
0: He had a sack in the first half. Panthers with 3 of those in the first half. A couple quarterback pressures. Play used 6 seconds, so 7 seconds to go. Skip Allen tries to heave one towards the end zone, but first we have a stoppage in play by the Panthers to use their final timeout, we promise. That's
12: third
0: all they got.
12: And final timeout of the half. Carolina, 30 seconds in length. Please reset the game clock to 7 seconds.
2: Well, everyone's out now, so.
0: Yeah, that's all you can use.
2: This is it. Let's see what happens.
0: Dave Canales, of course, saying last week that having the chance to be not a play caller gave him a lot more opportunity to speak with referees, maybe set up some stuff for later in the game. And Jerry Barrow back for another season as defensive coordinator, and Brad Idzik has done preseason play calling before, but of course, that is a full-time role this upcoming regular season. 2x2 receivers, Allen. He winds up. Nope, he's going to throw an out pattern here. Out of bounds. Incomplete. Looking to the near side. 2 seconds still to go in the half. Incomplete at the 40-yard line. Intended for Shane Zylstra, the tight end.
1: Really good coverage right there by Isaiah Simmons. They're not giving him much down the field, which is smart. You can't give up anything now other than a touchdown. So what do we play for? We play everything inside. Make them throw it inside so you get down. 2 seconds. You have one last play.
2: Well, Gill and Aaron Hall ran a stunt to the left of the quarterback there, and Aaron Hall almost got home. He was close to picking up a sack.
0: Duke, 2-time captain. or their ACC title team. They throw a short pass, and it's going to be not very far for Hardman. Gets wrapped up. Kuwach again there. Mentioned his name a couple times. A rookie out of Miami, Ohio, making the tackle at the 45-yard line. That brings us to the end of the first half. So a late touchdown by the Panthers brings them within a score here at the break in Buffalo at halftime. 13-7, they trailed the Bills. 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

0: Soki with the Coke Halftime Report. Fan work is thirsty work. Enjoy a Coca-Cola.
1: Halftime in Buffalo, where the Bills lead the Panthers 13-7. 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Panthers in this first half were a bit sluggish, outplayed at times by the Buffalo starters, especially on their offensive side when they had Josh Allen in there. However, a bright spot in the first half for the Panthers. Defense has been three quarterback sacks, including the big addition, Jalen Phillips, here getting to Josh Allen. Second and four. Ball at the 7-yard line. They go empty. Shotgun. Allen in the pocket under pressure. And down he goes. He's sacked and he falls down backwards at the 17-yard line. Jalen Phillips, one of the free agent additions, was able to get in there, bringing pressure along with Princely Amamiela. Have to settle for a Tyler Bass 33-yard field goal, 3-0 with the Buffalo lead there. They would add to it on their next drive, though. Josh Allen, Keon Coleman hook up for a 9-yard touchdown for Buffalo. Fake of the handoff, now rolling to the right side. Allen with a pump fake, in trouble again with the pressure coming. Throws into the middle of the end zone, finds his man, Keon Coleman, with a 9-yard score, and Buffalo with a touchdown. Makes it 10-0. The Bills would miss Tyler Bass on a 45-yard field goal, then make on a 46-yard field goal. They build a 13-0 lead, and then the Panthers set the starters down. The backups came in, led by Kenny Pickett here to Jasim Reed, and a 6-yard touchdown for the Panthers to close out their scoring in the first half. For a shotgun for Pickett. Looking left, going to throw on the slant into the end zone. Touchdown, Panthers.
2: Jasim?
1: Looks like Jasim Reed with the catch. He was wrapped up from behind. Couldn't see him. He had a touchdown last week in Canton, Ohio for the second week in a row. Jasim Reed finds the end zone and a touchdown for the Panthers. And a bright spot in training camp for the Panthers. Jasim Reed, the Whataburger. What a moment of the first half. Grilling delicious food for 75 years. 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We'll check the first half stats when we come back to Buffalo, their brand new Highmark Stadium, seeing its first football game today. Here, Bills lead over the Panthers 13-7. 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
1: 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Carolina trailing here in Buffalo, 13-7 at halftime. First half stats are brought to you by Harris Teeter, the official grocery store of your Carolina Panthers, who had 60 yards of net offense, and they had 65 yards in received penalty yardage from Buffalo, so less actual offense than penalty yardage, but put it all together, they'll at least get a touchdown drive late in the first half. Panthers, by the way, penalized three times for 30 yards for Buffalo, six penalties leading to those 65 yards. Bills overall had 278 yards of offense. Neither team has converted a third down, 0-4 for Carolina, 0-5. For Buffalo in the first half. Six first downs for Carolina and 16 for the Bills. Bryce Young starting the game went 3 out of 5 for 18 yards. Kenny Pickett was 3 out of 3 for 28 yards and a touchdown. Pickett ran two times for 11 yards. Got to see Jonathan Brooks early on. He carried it three times for 5 yards. And Achan had 5 carries, 4 yards for the Panthers. Jimmy Horn a catch for 11 yards. Achan also had a catch for 11 yards. Brooks 1 for 9. No one had more than one reception in the first half for the Panthers. Josh Allen starting the game for Buffalo with 6 out of 8 passing, 111 yards and a touchdown. Kyle Allen, 14 out of 16 for 108 yards. Former Panther, DJ Moore, 3 catches, 61 yards. Khalil Shakir had 2 catches, 41 yards. Stephen Gosnell, 2 for 36. And Ray Davis, 4 for 32 to lead Buffalo. Mecole Hardman had a catch for 27 yards. James Cook, the running back, run for 27 yards. James Cook, the running back, 5 carries, 21 yards for Buffalo. Ray Davis, 3 carries and 21 yards. Panthers football is brought to you by CPI Security, the official business and home security partner of the Carolina Panthers. When we come back, we'll check some other NFL preseason scores and get some thoughts again from Kurt and Kevin as to what they thought would happen before the game, how it's gone so far. At the break, Panthers trail in Buffalo, 13-7. 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
2: Halftime winding down here at Highmark Stadium in Buffalo, where the Panthers trail the Bills 13-7. 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This drive around the league is brought to you by the Honda dealers of the Carolinas. In progress, Browns and Bears in Chicago are tied at 10, and the Giants lead the Vikings 10-3. That game also is at halftime. Keys to the game are brought to you by Bank of America, official bank of the Carolina Panthers. What would you like the power to do? Had some controversy after keys to the game that Kurt thought maybe Kevin took too much time. But other than that, Kevin, you had a couple thoughts. Pressure on the quarterback.
3: Check worked mark. Out very nicely.
2: Three sacks plus other pressures in the first half.
3: Yep.
2: Good call on that. And you said protect the quarterback. How do we do in that department?
3: Just not a lot of plays to get that feel for it, really. I think that first team offensive line needs a little bit of work, but you're missing two starters. So you can understand why that group was not cohesive. First, real action for Monroe Freeling. You can see that. I'm not making excuses. I just think that that's going to be a work in progress. And always, and Kurt can say, attest to this also, the defense is always a little bit more advanced than the offense is. It takes a little time to put together during the preseason. No excuses. The offense has to do better.
2: Your feelings on that, Kurt? Defense ahead of the offense?
4: I think we're just smarter, but...
2: I knew there was something stewing in here getting ready to say.
3: I didn't like his body demeanor. His language.
4: You set that thing up perfectly. I appreciate you, Jim.
2: He tensed up. I could see it was coming. You mentioned in your keys, capture the line of scrimmage, which was kind of what Kevin talked about to a degree, but to be expected when your two outstanding guards are not playing, right?
4: Yeah, it's tough, and you can definitely tell. I think for Monroe Freeling, whether you're on the left side or the right side and they ask you to switch, it is like learning something completely backwards. It's going to take time. I thought he did some good things. He was getting beat at times, but that's just going to be the maturation process. And that is what preseason is for. What I did like, though, is we did have one drive. That was the very last drive for us to score the touchdown. Jasiem Reed continues to pop on the screen time and time again. Jimmy Horn had a really great catch. I want to see these wide receivers continue to get open. Tight ends came alive a little bit in the game.
2: Mechie with the kickoff return to start the second half. Takes it from the 5 up to the 30-yard line. And real quick, you mentioned Jasiem Reed, and he was open in the passing game. That was one of your keys as well. As we check in with Sharon down on the sidelines before we get into the second half.
5: Yeah, obviously the second half going to be about the young guys looking to make this team. I talked to Coach Canales about that this week. He said they're looking for guys that are just going to go out there and compete. So we want to see who can set themselves apart, who can be a playmaker. And it's not just at your position, it's special teams. He said that's going to be the difference maker for a lot of guys who can contribute on special teams.
2: Kenny Pickett under center here to begin this drive from the Panthers' 30-yard line, trailing 13-7 in Buffalo. Checks and resets at the line of scrimmage, audibilizing to the tight end Felipe Franks, who comes in motion from the right to the left side, and they fake the handoff. Back to throw, Pickett in the pocket, backpedaling, looks, dumps it off, Achan's got it, cost to 34, wrestled out of bounds after a gain of 4 yards. So Trevor Achan, a second-year player, I should say, coming in out of Georgia for 2 years where he played, caught up by the linebacker, Javon Solomon, out of bounds.
4: I really think this game and the next game and the joint practice down in Jacksonville, I mean, I really want to see Trevor Achan really start to emerge as what kind of running back does he want to be? Yes, we know he can do stuff in the special teams opportunity, but as a running back, you really need to start asserting yourself and show the skills and capabilities that you have as not just a runner, but also as a pass catcher.
2: Three bunch receivers to the right, looking that way. Pickett now looks left to tuck it under and run, slides at the 40, and should have just about what he needs, maybe just short of a first down by half a yard. So mark him just short of the 40. Now need about a foot to pick up the first down.
3: Really good decision because the pressure was coming. Able to step up in the pocket because in the middle was pretty strong there. Made a quick decision to get some yardage and makes it third and short.
2: Achan will be the single setback, deep set under center for Kenny Pickett. Franks in motion, fake of the handoff, rolling left, throws and completes. It is Franks got enough across the 40, 41-yard line. Felipe Franks, not with the team last year, comes back this year, big special teams player for this team, and adds, what would you say?

0: for like a lot of energy and enthusiasm when he's out there, as far as whether it be offense or special teams.
1: Absolutely. You walk around and you see him in person. He's actually a really big specimen out there. But I think just knowing and being consistent, I think he's going to give you exactly what you want as far as the type of person that you want in the locker room. He's going to make those plays, like I said, third and ones right here. But just on the special teams, too. He can do it all. He's the do-it-all kind of guy.
0: Panthers have a lineman coming off the field as they had to stop play for just a moment there. Jatyre Carter.
2: Yeah, it looked like he had something with his hand, so brought in Joshua Gray to play that guard position for him while he's getting his hand checked out.
0: Joshua Gray had one of those training camps. He was with the team, released, brought back a second time, so adds some knowledge of having been here previously as an interior offensive lineman. Panthers do pick up that first down on the short reception by Felipe Franks. Have it at their own 41-yard line, first down and 10. And HN, the single setback, tries the left side. Met at the line, breaks through that first tackle, gets it up to 44-yard line. So at least he breaks through that first tackler on his own before he is brought down by Keontae Jenkins, the former Virginia Tech Hokie.
1: That's a strong run right there. That's the stuff that I want to see. What kind of passion, what kind of energy, what kind of consistency is he going to run with? You break that first tackle, guess what? Something's going to break down the line. If you can continue to run with that type of pace, something's going to break for you.
0: Empty set as they bring Achan out to the far left side. 3x2 receivers from right to left. Empty set for Pickett. 3-step drop. The comeback route is completed. Achan again with some leg power. Talk about A.J. Dillon being Quadzilla. I think H.J.'s done some leg work in the offseason, too. He's got 9 yards.
2: Well, like Kurt said, he liked that drive that he showed on the run the previous play, but there, really circling back, using that leg strength to keep it moving forward to get it close to that first down.
1: I thought that should have been a first down, but isn't it amazing, though? It's just like a basketball player or anything. You give them a little bit of opportunities. They get a free throw. They get a layup, easy layup. They start to build that confidence within themselves. Now, as you see, this offense is actually starting to work not just with Achane, but it's through Achane. And that's where that confidence and that ability for him to kind of superstar bud come along.
0: And you thought it was a first down? It was.
1: I did.
0: It looks like they're moving the chain, so that was a delay there. So the ball right at midfield at the 50-yard line. Also, we mentioned Jatyre Carter left a moment ago. Got that elbow wrapped. He is back on the field now. I'm sure our linemen get enough credit for the pain and suffering they go through out there, Kevin.
2: Well, talking about the first down first, that with the field replay assist, I think that was a quick look at it. They saw and they moved the chains, and it wasn't a big delay in the game. It's great to see technology helping out the pace of the play.
0: And trips receiver right now. They bring Horn into the slot left and back to throw. A little play action and pick it under duress, and he will be sacked on the Panther side of the 50 back at the 47-yard line. So Pickett rolls to the left a little bit, runs into a headache there and brought down, and that is Buffalo's first sack of the game by any level of their defense. Second sack of the game today.
1: That was going to be a really, really big play to Jimmy Horn. He got caught up coming through the line of scrimmage. Got his feet tangled up. Mm. Oh, my goodness, the mismatch was there.
0: Something we hope to maybe come back to at some point, because I'll make a note of that. And now, second and 14 off a loss of 4. 2x2 receivers either side. Throw, and there's Franks. We'll slant it at the 50-yard line. A short curl, and that's going to pick up almost the yardage from the sack back. Got 3 back, 3rd and 11 coming up right from midfield. Pickett now in this game, a lot of it in the short passing variety. 7 out of 7, though, 47 yards with the touchdown. Again, they'll go empty backfield. A.J. Dillon, the tailback, will go out outside the numbers to the left side. On the field side, now to throw. Quick look and a little turn again. There's Jaseem Reed. Will not get the first down, though, as he's tackled and wrapped up immediately at the 43-yard line. 4th and about 3 coming up for the Panthers. They may leave the offense out here to get some more work. Bring in the tight end, Mitchell. James Mitchell, 4th-year player out of Virginia Tech, in for Franks. Looking at 4th and 3 from the Buffalo 42. Panthers down 13-7. 5 minutes gone by here in the third quarter. Stack receivers, 2x2 to either side. Dillon tailback to the right side of his quarterback. as Mitchell comes in motion to the left, looking that way, and Mitchell's open at the 40 on the out route, got the first down, almost to the 35-yard line. But Mitchell came in motion at the last moment, right to left side. That was the target for Pickett, and they pick up the first down.
1: I was ready to scream up here if Kenny Pickett didn't see it. As soon as he brought Mitchell over on the motion, the safeties were trying to what we call rock and roll it, the coverage, and they were pointing to one another. No one came down. It's a simple, just straight to the flat. Nobody was there. Great pick, great throw, and that's a great first down.
0: This drive's got a rhythm, as Kurt was talking about, basketball. Now 10th play of this drive coming up. Stacked receivers right. And they're on a quick screen, and A-chan grabbed by the ankles and in the backfield. As soon as he caught it, wrapped up and dropped at the 40-yard line. So wasn't able to get the blocking he needed, tried to get him in some open space there. Unable to make anything happen, though, after the catch as he was brought down by Jordan Hancock.
2: Just a good play by the defense there and Hancock, because had space to run. It was there, but he was cheating down, almost read the play before the ball was even thrown to get there and caused the loss of 4 yards.
0: Pickett now 10 out of 10, but that goes for minus 4 yards. Trips receiver left. Dillon had some good moments as the running back last week against Arizona. Throw is to the left side. Horn dives, tries to make the one-handed grab, but unable to secure it at the 23-yard line. Just a little bit out of his reach there, but Jimmy Horn does add some speed and excitement. He's put on some bulk this offseason. A lot of talk about Teddero McMillan getting bigger. So is Jimmy Horn with that speed, adding some to his sizable frame now.
2: And, Kurt, I mean, there's something to be said for your second year in the NFL. There's something about getting that first year under your belt. You come back, you know so much more about what you need in your body, how you need to be strength, flexibility, all that. But a lot of these guys that were drafted last year in a good draft class have come back, and you can see where there's the makings of some good players that could stand out for us.
0: Third and 14, got some motion on the interior offensive line, though, has taken a step back too soon, was Jake Curran.
3: Offense, number 71, 5-yard penalty, remains third down.
0: His first motion, Kevin, was a step back. His second was head dropping.
2: it's a step back of shame. And you know it. It's so tough. And it happens on third and long, and now it's even longer, and you know you're going to have to pass block all day long.
0: Yeah, third and 14 turns into third and 19. Panthers back up to the Bills' 44-yard line. Again, they'll bring Mitchell over, make it three receivers to the left side. Bryson Tremaine to the right. Pickett under duress, throws down the seam, incomplete. Had some contact.
1: Yes, it was.
0: Mitchell was bumped into as the ball was in the air around the 20, and here comes the penalty flag.
1: They got there early.
0: Bills have gotten a lot of yardage given to the Panthers in penalties. It was 65 yards prior to this. And this will be another big chunk play.
3: Interference. Defense, number 52. The ball be placed at the spot of the foul. Automatic first down.
0: It's Caleb Elarms Orr. They're excited about him. A rookie fourth-round pick out of TCU competing for a starting job. But there tangles up with the tight end, James Mitchell. And where they say the contact happened was at the 27-yard line, but still an automatic first down.
1: Yeah, it's a really good play. We just ran all go, or all verts, which is 3 to 1 side of running the verts. And the quarterback just has a read. And the middle was open, and that was a good read, good throw. And you created something that was not initially there.
0: Main outside the numbers to the right. Back to throw. Pickett whirls. We're going to try a tight end screen this time, and that's not going anywhere either. Behind the line of scrimmage has not been good for the Panthers, as Mitchell, the recipient of the reception, but tackled back at the 32-yard line. Will lose 5 yards on the catch.
1: So in the last two first downs that we've gotten, we've come back with the screen on first down, which have been tackled for a total of minus 9 yards. So we again, as Brad Izzik continues to develop what this offense wants to look like, and you get into kind of that fringe area, like, what do you want to go to?
0: Second and 15 from the Buffalo 32-yard line. Panthers down 6. Have to lay out for it and make the catch. Got that 5-yard loss back. Was Jaseem Reed. Good hands there. Hands catch. Picks up 5. Gets it down to the 28-yard line. Reed has looked good in practice. He's looked very good in these preseason games. He's got a touchdown in each of these preseason games now, with one earlier today.
2: This is where I almost have to separate myself from the game, because I want them to have positive plays and good things, but they need to try things offensively and put people in positions to make some plays.
0: A little shorter variety, some checkdowns behind the line of scrimmage passing. Bouncing on his feet, Pickett will throw to the right side on the backfield. Dillon nearly got the first down, tackled about a yard or two short of it. A.J. Dillon tackled at the 19, needs a 17 for the first down, into the red zone for fourth down as he was brought down by Caleb Ealarmes-Oher, who we mentioned a moment ago. Panthers will go for it with the offense on fourth and two, 7 minutes to go in the third quarter, trailing 13-7.
2: Very close to the situation they had on the other fourth down where they did a little play action, got the pass out to Mitchell. Will they do something like that again or just try to hammer it and get the 2 yards up front, especially you got Quadzilla in the game?
0: Yep, one back, 11 personnel. Franks, the tight end to the left side, fake of the handoff to Dillon. Going to throw, batted in his face at the 30-yard line was Pickett. He was looking for the tight end, Kevin, Felipe Franks, but it was broken up. As Kilgore getting his hands up right in front of Pickett, coming up from his defensive spot as a free safety to break it up.
1: One thing that I...
0: They'll take us to break. 6:37 to go here in the third quarter. Panthers turn it over on downs. Bills 13, Panthers 7. 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
0: Jim Zocchi along with Kurt Coleman, Kevin Donnelly, and Sharon Thorsland. Panthers trailing in Buffalo 13-7 in the third quarter, had a 15-play drive, 51 yards, but no points. We'll talk about the final play of that drive with Kurt after this first offensive play by Buffalo, taking over on downs from their own 19-yard line. As a switch quarterback now, Bushnell into the game, rolling to the right side, going to throw, hits the tight end 25-30, 35-yard line, wrestled down there. As the pass was complete to Kalecki Latu, and tackle was made by Devontae Smith. Kenny Pickett, what could he have maybe done on that last play before the Panthers turned it over on downs?
1: Yeah, with Kenny Pickett having the veteran experience that he's had, he's played in plenty of games, and understanding when you went Felipe Franks in motion, you saw that it's a man. The safety crept down to the line of scrimmage. That doesn't mean he's blitzing, but not hold your count. Make sure it's ID'd or make sure the offensive line has an opportunity to pick him up, and if he's the one guy unaccounted for, you got to make that play, and he didn't.
0: Kane Bouchel with the handoff, and it's Gore, penalty flag behind the play. And Gore gets gored at the 39-yard line. So no game, but when it comes behind the play, it's usually on the offense. Check the penalty here against Frank Gore Jr. We've seen him in preseason action before against the Panthers. Been on their Bills practice squad the past couple years, his famous dad. Frank Gore played 16 years in the NFL, one with Buffalo, and now they're going the other way with it.
3: Just a hands to the face, defense, number 48. 5-yard penalty and forced an end of the run. Automatic first down.
0: Thomas Incombe, so Not a holding from behind the play there, as it turns out. Shane Bouchel, second-year player out of SMU, 28 years old, 3 years on the Buffalo Bills practice squad, speaking of such things, has been with the Chiefs and Bills throughout his career. Panthers with five along the line, two stand-up edge rushers back to throw. Bouchel's going to wind up, throw right side. 45 shoved out of bounds after a short gain. And it's complete to the fullback. And Sumarin. Panthers keep the play in front of them. Second down and six, just a four-yard gain. Panthers, of course, like the Bills, got the backup players in here later in the game. And Caleb Evans, solidly entrenched in that cornerback rotation, making the play on that one. And the fullback in motion, pitch to right side to Gore. Bounces off the first tackle at the 50, pushes his way down to the Panthers' 48-yard line, shoved back. Bam Martin Scott, the Gamecock, along with some other helpers there to keep it short of a first down. Third down and two coming up.
2: And they got Cam Gill and Thomas Incoom are still out there on the edges, but have brought in some of the younger players on the defensive line to get them their experience out there. And looked like Tywan Malone, number 64, was going to be able to make that play, but got washed past it, so they were able to gain some yardage there. Set up third and short for him.
0: Yep. Zachy Wheatley will share that tackle. He's been very active in the two games and in camp. Rookie fifth-round pick out of Penn State. Michelle out of the backfield. Checks it down to Gore. He'll have the first down. Spins his way across the 45. Takes it down to the 42-yard line. He's brought down there by Corey Thornton. Let's pause 10 seconds for station ID. 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
0: Just under 4 minutes to go in the third quarter. Bills nursing a 13-7 lead over the Panthers. Have it in Panthers territory. Buffalo with the ball, first and 10 at Carolina's 41-yard line. Four down set and up front. It's a run up the middle. Penalty flag is behind the play again. And this time the run by Gore goes down to the 23-yard line. That will be a holding penalty, which explains the wide opening he ran through.
3: Holding. Offense, number 74. 10-yard penalty. Repeat first down.
2: Yeah, big hole, like you said. Huge gain, but all coming back. And you can tell, you know, with the guys up front that they have, it looked like Parker Peterson is the one that tried to get off his block and was held. Looked like, really, I'm looking at it, two holding plays there, because it also looked like Bam Martin Scott got thrown to the ground that was trying to get there for the tackle.
0: We'll take the big one, though. It's on Jude Bowery, their fourth-round pick out of Boston College. Rookie player sends it back to the 49-yard line.
2: No, and that's just, you know, when you get young offensive linemen out there, guys trying to develop their second half of the first preseason game for the Bills, it's, they're not going to know the plays very well. They're going to get out of position, and with that comes bad technique and holding.
0: Buffalo's got the lead. They also have 92 yards in penalties on 8 infractions. Overload to the right side, back to throw, flushed out of it now. Bouchel throwing deep, left side, inside the 10, incomplete, overthrows his man, looking for Pettis, and good coverage downfield. We had Thornton down there in coverage, and double team help down there. Let's check it with Sharon Thorsland and Jonathan Brooks on the Panther sideline.
8: That's right, they're running back out here on the field for the first time in a long time. How did that feel?
9: It felt amazing, just because I know how much hard work and dedication it took to get to this point. And then just trusting in my teammates, my trainers, and my coaches. Being back out here, just having almost every player that seen me tell me they were excited for me. And just to have that motivation and encouragement from my teammates means the world to me, because, you know, we go in and fight with each other every single day. So it's awesome.
8: I know people probably they don't understand. I mean, it's been now since week 14 of 2024. It is such a long road to come back from an ACL, much less two of them. What's the most difficult part of that journey?
9: I think a lot of people don't realize it, but I think it's more so the mental. The mental is, like, really the hardest one, because the competitor in you, whenever the season's going on, you have to miss it. You have to, like, sit through that and humble yourself enough to know that everything's going to be okay. You trust in God's plan. And that was the biggest thing for me. I think that made this whole situation a lot easier for me, just knowing he was in control of everything that was going to happen.
8: Now, I know that some of the coaches said one of the good things that happened from you having to be on the sideline that long was that you got to watch and learn. How comfortable are you in this offense now?
9: I'm super comfortable. The fact that I did get to learn and sit back and you get to learn from Chuba, Miles Sanders, Rico Dowdle, A.J. Dillon, these vets that have been in the room with me, it's been awesome. It's been amazing, and it's been I couldn't have asked for a better layout of how it's went. You know, according to God's plan, that is exactly how it's supposed to go. So that's the way I'm looking at it. That's the way it's going to be. And it's been amazing. Just all my teammates have been so encouraging and so motivational.
8: Well, it was a lot of fun to watch out there today. Can't wait to see you some more. Thanks so much.
9: Thank you.
8: Back to you, Jim.
0: All right, Sharon, great story with Jonathan Brooks, and great to see him back out here. Not so great was what I think all three of us silently thought was a bogus penalty call on Damani Richardson against Stephen Gosnell, who looked like he grabbed maybe Damani's arm and pulled it down. They've got the ball on a pass interference down to the 14-yard line.
1: Corey Thornton. But yep, it was that is a terrible call. I'm glad I can't get fined for that now while I'm up in this booth. But we would have some words, and I would be able to talk to these refs, because that was a no foul, just a play on play.
2: Going back to Jonathan Brooks' interview, I had an ACL injury during midway through a season with the Carolina Panthers, and it is the mental part of it, because you get the surgery, you're around the team, but you're not quite around the team, and you start to lose those relationships and being with them. And like he said, you're a competitor. You want to be out there with your guys, out there competing, and your body's just not letting you do it. And it can be a tough time mentally as much as the physical part of rehabbing. So a testament to him to going through two of them and being back in a position to have a huge season this year for the Carolina Panthers.
0: Michelle back to throw. Pressure came immediately. It's a dirt. It throws it into the ground. Incomplete at the 20-yard line. Panthers bringing pressure that time and able to make life miserable for them. And that's what Jero Burrow wants to be able to do, is to be able to dial up some exotic blitzes and pressures at time. Things they couldn't do in the past. And again, keep mentioning his name, Zachy Wheatley, with the pressure they're bringing in from the safety position.
1: He's a very athletic player. He's tall. He's long. He has the ability to, you know, do a lot in the field. We've seen him make, obviously, several tackles. But when you can put him in multiple places, coming off the edge, blitz, I mean, he's going to create some havoc.
0: 3rd and 7, Buffalo from the Panthers, 11-yard line. 1:41 to go in the third quarter. Bills lead by 6. Michelle with time to throw. Gets happy feet. Now rolls off to the right side. Might have some running room at the 15. Looks downfield. Now throws it into the stands, into the first row luxury suites here at Highmark Stadium. Incomplete. I thought he was going to be able to run, at least pick up some positive yardage, but he throws it away.
2: Wow, and the rush got there. That's why he had to scramble, and they were hunting him down, but ends up having to throw that ball away, and took a pretty good hit at the end of that play. But what's gone really well, this team has given up some yards, but it's been a bend, don't break.
0: Yep.
1: They're really bending.
2: You're looking at it 13 points, though. 13 points, and all the yards they've compiled, that's all they've gotten out of it.
0: And a lot of Tyler Bass, who's about to try a 29-yard field goal from the right hash mark. Pick it up and good. He's 3 out of 4 on those today and adds 3 to Buffalo's total. 16-7. Bills with the lead. 1:29 to go here in the third quarter. 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
0: Welcome back to Buffalo, where Tyler Bass kicked his third field goal in the game. 16-7, Bills with the lead. That capped the 12-play, 70-yard scoring drive by Buffalo. And that drive brought to you by the Honda dealers of the Carolinas. 1:29 to go in the third quarter from Buffalo. Jim Zocchi along with Kurt Coleman, Kevin Donnelly, Sharon Thorsland. Bills getting ready to kick it back. Buffalo's got two fullbacks on their team, Kevin, on the roster right now. I don't see a lot of teams that carry fullbacks anymore. Do you like that? They're the number one rushing team in the league last.
2: I love it. I love it. And if you can put people in bad positions because you've got a player that fits that mold. Now, you got to have a true fullback. You got to have a guy that's willing to stick his face in a fan that's just going to go out there and just annihilate folks. Very physical.
0: Yeah, Miles Davis kick return, Kevin, from the 20.
2: that's my jazz flute or trumpet or whatever. Old Miles Davis.
0: It was 50-50 if I said Miles Davis, if Kevin would follow through.
2: Oh, I stole that from Eugene Robinson.
0: Air trumpet. Apologies to Eugene Robinson, who did it first last week.
2: But, for the guy, I mean, I know, I've talked to some staff and personnel. They like Miles Davis. They like what he's been able to do, along with Anthony Tyus.
0: Yeah.
2: You know, it's just
0: some
2: running backs, right, that have done a really good job for them. So, you know, they should see them get some reps here now that they got some time in the game.
0: All right, we've got time to take a break here after that kick. 1:22 to go in the third quarter. Panthers look to dig into what is a 16-7 deficit here in Buffalo on the Carolina Panthers Radio Network.
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0: Panthers ball, first and 10 at their own 27-yard line. Pickett rolls to the left side. Felipe Franks gets it upended, though, after a short gain. Got 3 yards up to the 30-yard line. As soon as he caught it, tackled on the way to the left sideline. Toriano Pride, rookie seventh-round pick out of Missouri with the barrel tackle there for Buffalo. Panthers down 16-7. 1 minute to go here in the third quarter. Panthers have not used a tight end in the receiving game. In fact, less than anybody over the last 6 years by about a 90-reception margin. Handoff is up the middle. That's Tyus, and he doesn't go down until he gets across the 35 to the 36-yard line, carrying tacklers with him. Anthony Tyus, first-year player out of Ohio University, played at Northwestern before that.
2: Well, that was right up the middle, right behind, looked like Isaiah Glass, a left guard, but then Sam Heck at center, the Kansas State fifth-round pick, getting a lot of reps here that late second, third quarter here, and it's done a pretty nice job. I've watched him. He's made a lot of good blocks.
0: Final 15 seconds of the third quarter. Mechie comes in motion over to the left side. Pickett will throw, and out of the backfield. Got A.J. Dillon, the running back, at the 45 to the 50 of the Bills' territory. Inside their 45, wrestled out of bounds at the 43-yard line. So the Panthers end the third quarter with a big play downfield. Joe Andreessen, the Buffalo native, with the tackle. And that'll do it for the third quarter here in Buffalo. But the Panthers on the march as they enter the fourth quarter. Trailing in Buffalo 16-7. 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
0: Fourth quarter here in Buffalo, and the Panthers trail 16-7 on the road. Stats are brought to you by Harris Teeter, the official grocery store of your Carolina Panthers, who have 128 yards of total net offense, 326 for Buffalo. Bryce Young started the game 3 out of 5 for 18 yards. Kenny Pickett off the bench, 15 out of 17, 86 yards with a touchdown. Pickett the top rusher, 3 attempts for 16 yards. A.J. Dillon, who had a catch right at the end of that third quarter, top receiver with 2 catches for 29 yards. But we begin this fourth quarter with the ball at the Buffalo 44-yard line. Panthers working with first down and 10 coming up here. Hope to get something going with Kenny Pickett, who did lead one touchdown drive earlier.
2: That seems right. Even though you're starting the fourth quarter, you could make a quarterback change to let him finish this drive and see what he can do on this before possibly bringing in Kyle Trask.
1: Yeah, I mean, he had a great first drive starting out the second half. I mean, this is another promising drive. Let's see what he can do with it.
0: Two receivers stacked to the right. They'll bring in Felipe Franks as a tight end, strong to the right side as well. Take the handoff to Tyus. Pickett steps up in the pocket under duress, and down he goes at the 46-yard line, rather, 2-yard quarterback sack, number 3 for the Bills to match the 3 sacks Carolina's got in this game.
2: That's Albert Reese as the left tackle for the Carolina Panthers. Just got on the outside edge, the rusher did, that was able to get him to turn his hips a little sooner than needed to be. And Kenny did a good job trying to get up in the pocket, tried to get up there, get that ball away, get him chased by that defender, but he's able to get him down for the sack.
0: Mike Dana with the sack, former Michigan Wolverine, 6 years in Kansas City. Tyus the tailback to the right side of Pickett out of the shotgun. after the loss of two. Out pattern complete. Cooks has it. Bumped out of bounds at the 41-yard line. So, again, working the edges. And Elijah Cooks, 6'4", big target, former Nevada player. Sharon, I'm thinking about you right now because we got the A-train out there at running back, and they keep running that train noise in the background with Anthony Tyus out there, probably motivating him. Sharon talked to Anthony Tyus this past week, and his nickname A-Train, and he's got a great story to tell out of Ohio University. Ran for over 1,200 yards his last year in college. Looking at 3rd and 7 from the 41. Pickett sets up on the run, throws right side, deep, looking and overthrowing at the 5-yard line intended for the veteran, David Moore. A little out of his reach, though, and out of bounds, incomplete. He had one-on-one coverage downfield.
1: He really did, and that was a good job of stepping up in the pocket and trying to look down the field. I just wish you could give him something to run underneath, let him try to make the play. There was a lot of space down the field, so he didn't have to try to fit into a tight window.
0: 4th and 7, offense stays on the field at the Buffalo 41-yard line. Trailing 16-7, about a minute and a half gone by here in the fourth quarter. Franks the tight end along with Mechie out to the right side. Now Mechie in motion. Pickett in trouble, whirled down to the other side of the 50 and sacked. Number 4 for the Buffalo Bills. As he's hit from the blind side and brought down again, it's Mike Dan. I got 2 sacks in that series.
2: Well, that's off the left side. This time, you know, they shifted a couple offensive linemen. That's Ryan Hayes. Just gets overpowered by the pass rush there. Able to get him right on the ground for the sack and end the drive.
0: Turnover on downs. Panthers remain down 16-7. 13:29 to go in the fourth quarter. 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
0: Final quarter in Buffalo, minute and a half gone by, 13:29 to go here in the new stadium, Highmark Stadium in Orchard Park, New York. Bills lead the Panthers 16-7. Jim Zocchi along with Kevin Donnelly, Kurt Coleman, and Sharon Thorsland. Panthers turn it over on downs, and guys gave up their 4th sack of the game, 2 coming on that last drive. But again, trying to get a look at some of these depth pieces and backup players right now, and everything not always in sync, unfortunately, even when the Panthers looked like they had a little drive going there for a while.
1: Yeah, I think one thing that you want to be able to see is who can get open, who can make that throw. But when the pressure is coming a little hot, you can't really let anything develop. So it's take it with a grain of salt. There's some pieces that have looked really good. Some people have done some really great things. But overall, I mean, the offensive line's got to hold up a little bit better than what they have.
0: Bills begin this drive in Panthers territory off the turnovers on downs at the 49-yard line. Ushel forced out of the pocket, rolling near side with a pump fake. It's shoved out of bounds. Maybe picked up a yard. Got a little extra push, but inbounds and clean. As Ty Malone, the former Buckeye, undrafted rookie, shoves him out of bounds after a game. They'll give him 2.
2: Well, that's what you want to see, the defensive coordinators, your big big boys up front, the D-line chasing down quarterbacks, staying with it, staying after it to the last final second there. And those are the things that are going to matter when it's making roster decisions.
6: Yeah.
2: You know, it's obviously these aren't going to be starters that are playing right now. These are guys that are going to have to fill valuable backup roles, and you want guys that are going to be all in.
0: Practice squads are bigger. Here's a handoff. Wheeler finds a seam and takes it inside the 40. Got the first down at the Panthers' 39-yard line before he gives up the fight. It finally goes down, but it finds a nice gainer.
1: Everyone that wants to play football should watch this in the last play. You got hit about 17 different times. Bop, bop, bop, bop, bop, bop, bop, bop. It is.
0: Like a plink.
1: That is it.
0: When you're the fifth running back on the best running team in football, you better not give up early on that.
2: Well, and it's not really come up, but they let that play go a little bit. They're trying to cut down. The league has really put an emphasis on when guys start to get the mosh pit going and you're just pushing guys and waiting for that whistle to blow. They don't want those plays to linger like that with these big pileups moving up and down the field.
0: Another handoff, Ian Wheeler. Bounces off another tackle to the left side, and he's got 10 more yards. Takes it from the 39 down to the 29-yard line. Ian Wheeler, second-year player out of Howard, getting some reps here. And again, he's behind James Cook and Ray Davis and Frank Gore, even Ty Johnson, who's not active today. And, of course, the best running quarterback in the league, and Josh Allen.
2: Now, some of these backups for the Bills have done a nice job these last several plays to open up holes to get him started, because you can see once he gets that line of scrimmage from there, just keeps the legs churning and is pumping out the yards after getting hit.
0: 8 yards followed by 10 yards. Why not? Back to the well. Starts left, cuts back, and finds some room down to the 25-yard line as he picks up four more. And down to the field we go. Sharon with the Panthers starting quarterback.
8: That's right, Bryce Young. First look at this Panthers starting offense today. What do you take away from the series you had out there?
9: Yeah, you know, not the day we wanted to have, of course, but, you know, it's preseason. You know, we're all competitors. So, you know, it's on us to go back and learn, grow, do some stuff better. But again, this is the time of the year to iron things out, you know, to take your licks, figure out certain stuff. And, you know, we still have a long process ahead of us, so I'm super excited.
8: Got after a couple of years of having a really consistent group on the offensive line, you got some new faces back there this year. It's putting it center with Luke Fortner. How long does it take to sort of get that chemistry going with those guys?
9: Yeah, well, you know, really it's a credit to how hard they work, how good of a culture that room has. To where there's so much, yeah, there's some movement there, but I have all the confidence in the world in them. You see it kind of day by day in camp, just, you know, them being comfortable around each other, you know, with all the combos and all the pass-offs, things like that. Having good conversations, it's cool to be a part of it and watch. And again, I have all the confidence in the world in them.
8: You got a lot of consistency with your receivers. A lot of the guys back, including T-Mac, and I know you had your receivers retreat. How important is that for you to do that, and what do you guys get out of that?
9: Yeah, it's great. I'm super grateful to have a great group of guys around me on the field and off. Guys that want to work hard, you know, push and be the best they can for us to be the best unit we can. So, you know, all that stuff adds up, you know, during training camp. It's just about mastering our process. Again, those guys work super hard. So, you know, we're always in collaboration trying to be the best version of ourselves.
8: Brad Idzik taking over play calling. I know he's certainly been around you guys and in the room ever since he took over here a couple of years ago as offensive coordinator. What is it like having that transition to him? What have you seen from the offense under him?
9: Yeah, you know, it's been great. Brad's doing a great job. He's someone who's been so integral to us these years, you know, behind the scenes. So it's not as big of a transition as you think. You know, he's you know, is doing a lot of work, and now it's just fun being able to learn his play style, learn how he wants to call it, kind of start to get in his head and start that relationship from a QB play caller standpoint. It's been great so far, so I'm super excited to keep working with him.
8: All right, great. Thanks a lot, Bryce.
9: For sure. Thank you.
8: Back up to you, Jim.
0: All right, Sharon with Bryce Young and the Bills continuing this drive now, first and goal at the Panthers' 6-yard line, run and pass mix, including in there a pass to Macklin, Jamori Macklin in there, but now the running of Ian Wheeler has them knocking on the door. They're up 16-7, 8:58 to go in the fourth quarter. Wheeler, the single setback. He overloaded the line to the right side. Pair of tight ends over there. Going to be up the middle, and nobody having any resistance as Wheeler takes it right down for 6 yards into the end zone. Buffalo with the touchdown. Ian Wheeler putting the Bills further ahead now, 22-7, as they await the point after.
2: And wow, just combination of things went wrong there, because there's the gap control up the middle, getting off blocks. It was like you said, a clear path to the end zone. You don't want to be that close to goal line and that guy's getting in the end zone standing up. I mean, you got to get a shoulder pad, get something on him, trying to stop him.
1: Yeah, that's a steady dose of Ian Wheeler. 41 yards on that drive. Just looked good all around. And then there wasn't much they had to do past that outside of just hand the ball off to Ian Wheeler.
0: Waiting the point after a couple penalty flags come in. Look like maybe too much time or somebody substituting late. We'll see what referee Scott Novak comes up with. Not that his mic has worked in most cases today. It's been off and on. Here he is.
6: 12 men in formation on the defense. Buffalo's elected to force that penalty from the 2-yard line to the 1-yard line and go for a two-point conversion.
0: Got to work on things. Panthers make a mistake, and Buffalo will try to work on getting the two-point play a yard closer to the end zone.
2: It's good situational football there. You make that decision, take the penalty, and work this. It doesn't happen often in a game that you get that.
0: Bills lead by 15, 22-7. Looking to tack on points after here. In this case, going for two. It might be Wheeler, but Frank Gore Jr., the tailback. Types to the right side. Takes the handoff, roll to the right side. Oh, just out of the reach of his receiver, Jamori Macklin. So would have been a two-point conversion, but unable to haul it in at the goal line. So it remains 22-7 the score here in Buffalo. Panthers football when we come back. 8:46 to go in the fourth quarter on the Carolina Panthers Radio Network.
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8: Back at Highmark Stadium where this Panthers offense getting ready to take the field, and it'll be Kyle Trask, the veteran, taking over at quarterback. This is a guy that's very familiar with this offense. He was with Coach Canales and Brad Idzik down in Tampa in 2023, so they said he's got a lot of familiarity with it. They're just trying to make him forget the other five offenses that he has been a part of and really focus on this one. They said he's about 60 to 70% up to speed right now, so they're planning on calling things that he's really familiar with today, because when he knows what he's doing, this, that he's a really decisive thrower and can add a lot to the football team. Jim?
0: Yeah, great player at the University of Florida. 43 touchdown passes in 2020. For the Gators, big guy, 6'5". Kickoff will come from the 2-yard line to the 10, 15, 20. It's Tyus, 30, knocked out of bounds at the 31-yard line. Take a break here, and then when we come back, we'll see Kyle Trask and the Panthers offense here in the fourth quarter. 8:39 to go in the game. Buffalo leads Carolina 22-7. 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
8: Back at Highmark Stadium here with Panthers cornerback J.C. Horn. J.C., first look at the starting defense today. What do you take away from that?
26: We could have been better. They had hit us on a couple big plays. The first drive, we did a good job of holding them three. And then, you know, the second drive, they hit us on a couple plays. And Josh did a good job of sending the play and finding the receiver late. We could have been better, but it was good to get out there and, you know, get our feet wet and get ready for the season.
8: I know that you guys have been having a really physical camp so far. Is that the kind of identity you guys want to establish for this defense?
26: Yeah, definitely. That's been something Coach Canella has preached since he got here. Just, you know, every team that plays us know we're going to come in and be super physical. And that's what we hang our hat on. So definitely want to, be physical every chance we can when we put the pads on.
8: You got some new guys up in front of you with Jalen Phillips, Devin Lloyd. What do they bring to this defense?
26: I think you've seen some of it today with Jalen, just, you know, how he affects the passer, how quick he wins. And, you know, Devin just does a good job of being in passing windows, and he's a great leader. Just how he approaches the game and how he approaches, you know, his day-to-day operation in the facility. It's two great guys to add to the defense, and, you know, they're making us better.
8: You got a rookie that you're bringing along too, Will Lee. It looks like he belongs out there so far. He's been making some nice plays. What have you seen from him through camp?
26: Yeah, no, Will is nice. It's not normal to see a rookie come in with so much confidence early on at the cornerback position, especially just because how hard it is. But, you know, he takes every challenge head on, and, you're going to be real good for us.
8: All right, well, thanks a lot, J.C.
26: Appreciate you.
8: Back up to you, Jim.
0: Thank you, Sharon, with J.C. Horn as we get back to action. It's a throw to the near side. Kyle Trask completes it to Casey Washington, former Atlanta Falcon, and he's got a first down up to the 42-yard line. So a first pass attempt by Kyle Trask as a Panther here in the preseason, completes and gets 10 yards for a team, Kurt, that had 121 yards before that play. That sounds like a big chunk.
1: That's 10%. We are doing well right now. No, it was good. They got the ball out of his hands quickly. That was a really good move right there by Casey Washington. He would put his foot in the ground and get upfield for the first down. But that's what this offense should look like. We should be able to get the ball out of our hands pretty quickly. And when we don't, we should be able to set up boots, play actions, and really use in complementary football. But right now, the offense is very kind of mismatched.
0: Yeah, handoff here to the left side, and Just a headache for Miles Davis there. I don't know if he even got back to the line of scrimmage.
1: Feels like I went to Goodwill and you're just, you don't know what you want, but you're just going to grab a bunch of different clothes and just hopefully that they match. You want the play calling to be consistent, but it's tough when you don't get first downs. And that's the problem is you're three and outs, and then you're like, well, we got to try to score. So this offense just needs to figure out who do they want to be? What is their identity? You hear J.C. Horn talking about physicality. I didn't see it that much yet on this offensive side of really imposing our will.
0: Kurt, I've seen your shirt game. I don't know that it's Goodwill that's your number one stop. I question that part, but I appreciate it. Two-by-two receivers. Back to throw. Trask runs out of trouble. And off he goes. Penalty flag behind the plate. The 50, and he bangs his way down to the 46-yard line. He's 6'5". He's probably bigger than anybody's going to tackle him. Sadly, though, going to come back. Looks like a holding penalty behind the play as Trask actually had the first down.
6: Holding. Offense. Number 74. 10-yard penalty from the previous spot. Repeat, second down.
0: Isaiah Glass, undrafted rookie out of Vandy.
2: And it's a shame because Trask got skinny.

0: 35-yard line.
1: That's one of those. That's a quick hitting play. You're counting on a guy to be where he's supposed to be, and it's almost mindless when you catch it, grab it, and throw it, right? And for that, it's got to be enough to sense there's too much cloudiness, muddiness in that area because there's a Bills player right there in position to get that ball.
0: Denai Walker, the cornerback, and he was all over that.
1: It's right there. He's kind of muddying the waters, right? And it just makes it unclear. Do something different with the ball. Go rush. Go get up the field and get some yardage, but not a wise decision.
0: If he's not tackled by David Moore on the spot, that's going to come back for a touchdown. From the 22-yard line, though, first down and 10 for Buffalo. As the sudden change, and quarterback Shane Mouchel back out there for the Bills. Gore, the single setback on first and 10. Handoff. Starts middle, goes to the right side, turns the corner, 15, 10, and twirled out of bounds at the 6-yard line by Isaiah Simmons. The Bills already up 22-7. Continue to lay it to the Panthers as they near 400 yards of offense in this game with the clock rolling at 5:42 to go.
1: And just put the change of possession, no timeouts for TV or anything. They get out there, just run a zone play to the left. Guy's overcommitted, so the running back looks to the right side, sees daylight, and goes for it. It's hard when you get that change of possession and they come out and make a big play off of it. It just gives them all the momentum in the world.
0: Ball down to the 11-yard line, inside the 6-yard line, I should say. Now rolling up to the right side is Mouchel, and he does complete it inside the 5. Got the tight end down to the 4. And that's Latu, the tight end, who's got it there. So it'll be second down and goal coming up in the 4-yard line.
1: Tackle by Muma Yongmeta. Young linebacker playing right in the middle there. Gets the tackle about three yards short of the goal line.
0: It is college ball at Wisconsin, third-year player. So second and goal, they'll mark it up of 3. Gore remains the single setback. And off, two hands around it again, not much resistance, into the end zone, touchdown, Frank Gore Jr. And the Bills take that interception, turn it into points.
2: So this is where, as the vets in the room, the vets on the sideline right now, after that interception, they let the defense know, look, yeah, the offense messed up. They made the mistake, but guess what? They're not scoring. They may get 3 because of the field position. They don't walk it in for a touchdown. No. At some point, you got to put your foot down and say enough is enough. Right now, like, the team is, I don't know what they're trying to do or accomplish, but right now, I might start fights because I'm going to let people know, like, I'm here to fight, and I want to see who wants to fight with me.
0: Extra point is up and good by Bass, 30-7. The Bills now lead the game. 4:33 to go in the fourth quarter. 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
0: Panthers trail 29-7 after the Bills touchdown 3-yard run by Frank Gore Jr. NFL scoreboard is

0: brought to you by Coke. Fan work is thirsty work. Enjoy a Coca-Cola. Bears lead the Browns 27-10 in the fourth quarter. Vikings over the Giants by a score of 13-10. Coming up later today, Chargers and the Chiefs. Jacksonville will take on New Orleans. Philadelphia versus Baltimore. Dallas plays Seattle, the other preseason games today. So, Kurt, you want to see some more fire from this team. They're down by 22 points, 4:33 to go. But the last two touchdowns by the Bills have been runs up the middle with next to no resistance by the Panthers' defense.
1: There's about as much resistance as my vacuum is on my carpet. All right? They're just mowing right over it. So, there's got to be something in on the sideline to where I get it. It is preseason, and I get it. Yes, does it matter in the long run? No. But to me, again, the things that I talked about, the keys to the game. Who are we? Are we going to continue to set up the momentum, the confidence, the identity as to who we are as a team? I can't definitively say that that's what we're doing on both sides of the ball right now. And somebody's got to say the buck stops here.
0: Jasim Reed carries the ball out for a kick return to about the 25-26-yard line for the Panthers. And they'll begin their drive coming up here with Kyle Trask, who was intercepted on that last series, completed his first pass. So one of two out of 11 yards for him with that pick. Kenny Pickett was 16 out of 19, 92 yards with a touchdown. Bryce Young started the game, 3 out of 5, 18 yards for Carolina. Trask, we had under center for this one. Put all three receivers over to the right side as Cooks goes in motion that way. Tyus starts right, cuts center, takes it up to the 28-yard line, picked up about 3. At this point, you're seeing not even third, maybe a lot of fourth string guys, but they want to put out good tape. They want to show good things. And culturally, like what you're talking about, the culture of the team is you don't want to ever give up the matter. You're still the brand of the team wherever you are in the depth.
1: Well, absolutely. I mean, you hear about the reports about certain fights breaking out in practice because guys are being too physical. Well, guess what? You don't have to worry about being too physical in a game. Crash, you really don't.
0: Row incomplete. Looks for Cooks, broken up at the 38-yard line.
2: And listen, there was plays. I'm a young player, and I'm playing in a game like this, and I'm playing a bunch in the preseason. And there's plays where I'm getting beat. Maybe I didn't get beat. Maybe I'm doing a good job. But I knew what I was doing. I'm fighting every play to the whistle's over.
0: Right.
2: And I might have lost a block, but I'm getting downfield and doing something extra. I'm helping out a teammate. If I'm kicking butt, I'm staying on the guy and putting him in the dirt. I'm just trying to put something on film. And my coach is like, dang, that guy just keeps showing up. Even when he doesn't do a good job, he's still all in. A little bit of lackluster performance by some of these guys out here today. It's like you got a career on your line. You got to fight harder for these things.
0: And here's Tyus fighting for a first down. He got it. Third down is 7, and the ball comes out. It looks like after the play.
2: Yeah.
0: They're going to whistle it dead. That was Tyus out of the backfield, catching the ball. Needed 7. Got it. First down up to the 35-yard line. And Anthony Tyus played well last week up in Canton. 19 yards against the Cardinals on limited opportunities up there. Now they're going to mark up just about 6 inches short. So not quite enough for the first down. Not quite enough by about a foot. Just short of the 35-yard line. But you have a 6'5 quarterback here.
2: Yes.
0: If they keep it simple.
2: Keep it simple.
0: And stoppage. Red challenge flag coming out from the Buffalo sideline. Joe Brady. Joe Brady
2: out of practice. Oh, you don't know how hard it is to throw a red flag. You've got to practice it.
0: You see Mike Vrabel throw the one the other night? He almost threw it from sideline to sideline. He, like, wheeled
3: Buffalo's challenging the rule in the field that the runner was down by contact.
0: Because
3: they had a review.
0: Ball came out, so they're going to take a look at did Tyus possibly cough the ball up. So this is not about where the mark of the ball was. Checking with Sharon Thorslund on the Panther sideline.
4: Hey, Jim, just wanted to pipe in a little bit more on Anthony Trey Tyus as we were speaking with him in the pregame. He goes by Trey really more so than Anthony, but that great nickname, that was the A-Train, and that apparently came from when he was a young child and used to just run straight ahead and run into everything and never went around anything, and that he said that translated really well onto the football field because he just started running people over, and he said as he got older, he learned, all right, I got to cut a little bit more, but he still loves that A-Train. A-Train nickname. And he's doing a great job out here. As you said, at the touchdown last week, I'm trying to get some more yards out there today. He said he stayed here all summer after being on the practice squad last year. He stayed here all summer and worked with Chuba and Trevor and Jonathan Brooks and those guys. And he said that was just a tremendous help, not only just from the football aspect of it, but also learning, especially from Chuba, as he's the guy, how to take care of your body, how to do recovery, how to watch film. He said that was a huge thing for him, was not only when to watch film, but how to watch it and really break it down. So he said he learned a lot this summer staying up here, and hopefully that's translating for him out on the field.
3: After review, the ruling on the field stands. It's fourth down. Buffalo is charged their first time out and their first challenge.
1: Okay, so we won that. We saw what the play was going to be. Let's change the play.
0: What you got?
1: I liked what we up here thought. QB sneak.
0: He's got 6'5". You just need 1 foot of football yardage here. It might be less than a foot to where the ball is marked. A-Train motivated by that train noise, maybe.
1: It is kind of, I do like it.
0: The train?
1: Yeah.
2: But while we're commenting on
1: A-Train. A-Train.
2: Yeah.
0: Yeah, that part of it, yeah, not the Buffalo part of it. Buffalo known for the train system. The handoff to the A-Train, and he gets the first down, gets low, goes into the tunnel, picks up the yard, first down.
2: Well, they got the train horn going all day long here in Buffalo. I got to compliment the speaker system here. I mean, my gosh, brand new stadium. I know there's a lot of features, and I've enjoyed every bit of this experience. I think where we are in the booth here looking down, it's been a pretty cool stadium to be in. One of the nice new stadiums in the league.
0: A canopy that kind of covers most of the fans, about two-thirds of them. Pistol formation, handoff, Tyus started center, breaks it out to the right side, breaks another.
1: That's
0: tackle.
1: An A-Train move the right there. Okay, big fella.
0: Into Bill's territory.
1: Okay, let's get some energy.
2: That's the
0: somebody
2: fight.
0: Wants to fight
2: That's
0: with Kirk Coleman. 2:18 to go, and Tyus showing some tape here. Get some good moments here, as he did up in Canton last week. Lowers the shoulder on a defender. Got another 5 yards after leaping over one defender. The mark him out of bounds at the Buffalo 47-yard line. First down and 10. Panthers on the wrong side of a 29-7 score, but we're going to get some highlights here late. Single setback is Tyus. Fake of the handoff. Roll to the right side. Trask in a throw and completes. Diving catch is made. Mark Taylor's got it at the 35-yard line. That'll be good enough for another Panthers first down.
2: Goodbye, but Trask rolling out, setting his feet very quickly and getting that throw. Hope that's a catch. They're taking a look at it here on the big screen, but look good to me.
0: Had a two-minute timeout here, and they have the opportunity to take a look at it, but we're listening to Panthers football brought to you by Morgan & Morgan, America's largest injury law firm.
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0: Panthers football is brought to you by CPI Security, the official business and home security partner of the Carolina Panthers, who are trailing 29-7 here in Buffalo, 2 minutes to go in the fourth quarter. Panthers with the ball, though, at the Bills' 34-yard line. And of recent note, Anthony Tyus running the ball pretty good here in the late stages. Four carries, 28 yards, 7 yards per carry, showing some of that energy and fight that Kurt and Kevin were talking about earlier, where you want to see guys that care. And you're not going to win the game down 29-7, but everybody's also not only wanting to win, but they're also, to some degree at this stage of the game, independent contractors, right?
1: Oh, absolutely.
0: For gigs in the NFL.
1: Absolutely. There's all 32 NFL teams that are going to be watching all this film. And the thing is, you're not going to have as many opportunities as you want. So every single time you do get to touch the ball or get an opportunity to run a play, let me see something. And again, like you said, Kevin, even if your assignment is missed, you can make up for a missed assignment in so many ways. And I think that's what sometimes guys don't realize is, yeah, I may not do it perfectly, but go hit somebody.
0: See what the Panthers and Kyle Trask can do here in the final moments. 2-by-1 receivers left to right. Looking left side. Got a go ball. Got a fight and some holding going on. Broken up at the goal line. No. Looking for Elijah Crooks. Probably a lot of chicken fighting going on there, but no penalty flag ever did come in.
1: It didn't look anything different than what we saw earlier in this game where we got where it worked against us.
2: I agree. With Gosnell for the Bills was down there in that corner, and they gave the penalty flag.
0: At time, Anthony Kendall, the safety and coverage down there. As Kurt Coleman would sometimes say, long foul ball, so 2nd and 10. Ball from the 34-yard line. Bring Mechie in motion to the right side. And now orbit motion behind his quarterback, Trask. Throw right side on the out pattern. Got Cooks. Got a big target, 6'4". It's hit around the hip. Knocked out of bounds at the 29-yard line. Picks up about 5 yards. Tackle made by DJ Miller. 3rd and 5 coming up for Carolina. Trask just signed earlier this week with the hamstring injury to last week's hero, Haynes King, and brings familiarity with the Dave Canales, Brad Idzik offense here is what you need on a short turnaround. 3-by-1 receivers left to right in the formation. Trask is looking left, going to throw, and that is going to be a one-hopper. Cooks wasn't ready for it. Ball was short of the mark. 4th and 5 coming up.
1: I'm not even sure if that was to Cooks or not, to be honest with you, but looks like we're going to get a penalty for a first down. Defensive holding.
2: Nice.
3: Holding. Defense, number 46. 5-yard penalty. Automatic. First down.
0: And that was actually on the other side of the field, not where the three receivers were, that the penalty flag came in. DJ Miller with the penalty. So the Panthers have gotten a lot of help in the penalty yardage department. That'll put Buffalo over 100 yards in penalties in this game. Not enough to help the game, unfortunately, down 29-7. But to keep this drive alive from the 24 of Buffalo, 1:45 to go. You set it down. It's pistol formation. Handoff to the right side. Miles Davis. About 2 yards down to the 22-yard line. Davis played at Utah State. He's a rookie in this league. Played BYU 4 years, so he's 26 years old, even though he's a young player in the NFL. Today's players, sometimes by the time they exit college, are halfway to collecting retirement. Put a hand off, and finds some running room, drags a tackler inside the 20, down to the 18. Davis picks up 4 more yards, down to the final 1 minute in this fourth quarter.
1: I think we're all on the same page, 2-down territory, right?
2: Yeah.
1: Right? I would love to see this offense work with a little bit more of a sense of urgency to try to score, but...
0: Yeah, got all 3 timeouts. Trask with both hands over his helmet ear holes trying to hear the play call come in. Tight end Caden Prescorn over on the right side. Having Davis tailback back to the left side of the shotgun of his quarterback, Kyle Trask. Looks right, center, throws, and Casey Washington gets it inside the 10-yard line. Hit on contact, down at the 9-yard line. Timeout comes with 25 seconds to go and a first down. It'll be first and goal. Panthers here in the closing moments of this game, trying to get some work in with these backup players for evaluation, building on things with two more preseason games to go after this one. Coming up at Jacksonville next Friday, and then finally a home game against the Houston Texans the following Friday as the Panthers enter the CPI security red zone.
2: Trask did a nice job holding in there. He's going to get hit. There's a free runner. Looked like the left guard didn't pick up the blitzing linebacker there. But stays in it. Accurate throw. A good job by Washington pulling down the catch for the first down. Sets him up. You know, you got 25 seconds, two timeouts now. But maybe get some points, leave here with a little bit of pride.
0: Yep. No momentum for next week. Some work for these. And guys that are looking to maybe make practice squads, end of the roster, back to throw Trask, looking, throwing, right side, got a man wide open, in the end zone, touchdown. John Metchie with the out pattern, corner out to the right side, just inside the pylon by 2 or 3 yards for a Panthers touchdown.
1: Really good job. We went speed trips right there. They held in the tight end to give it just a little bit extra protection there, and man, right over the top right there, that, and he floated it. He didn't have to zip it in there. That is a great
0: touch
1: pass.
0: Yeah. So over route there, and the Panthers get their second touchdown of the game. And again, doesn't change the overall experience, but a little momentum at the end of the game. Hey, the Panthers are about the best last-second scoring team in preseason football this year, as we saw last week against Arizona.
2: Yes.
0: Don't count us out. Point after try by Ryan Fitzgerald. On the way, and good, and the Panthers make it a 29-14 game, 20 seconds remaining. Let's go ahead and pause 10 seconds for station ID on the Carolina Panthers radio network.
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0: See if we can check in with Sharon Thorsland down there. And Sharon, the end of the game last week was a last-second touchdown and a full-on celebration. Not the case, obviously, right now, but at least for some of these young guys, it's nice to finish with a positive drive on what's been, you know, not the best afternoon of Panthers football.
4: Absolutely. Like you said, last week it was everybody rushing the field. This week, a little not quite as excitement, definitely some excitement here. The guys happy to get down there, get a score. John Metchie in particular, one of those young guys that has been really standing out in training camp and now making a big play here in an actual game, and that's what coaches are looking for. They want to see not only what you're doing in practices, but who's going to step up and do something when, you know, the lights are on, per se. So, and he definitely is one of those guys that are stepping up and making some plays here when it actually counts. So good to end the game on a little bit of a high note here.
0: Yeah, some positives there. Should the Panthers practice anything else, Kevin, before we get out of here in the last?
2: Well, an onside kick, you should practice it. I think you got your starting hands team. There's not like a depth chart for the hands team, so I can see why we're not going out there to try to do anything like that.
0: That was a kick out of bounds, which will give the ball to the 40-yard line. So I wouldn't say the worst-case scenario because that would be a touchdown, but not what the Panthers wanted there. Fitzgerald trying to angle one over to the right side. Think about these onside kicks. It's next to impossible with this setup. You have to announce it to the other team, and it's just like it's not a surprise element anymore. So I will say, I'll take the bulk of the fact that we got kick returns back by and large, but the thing you do lose is kind of the possibility of really getting an onside kick to work.
1: Like, what if in baseball you had to announce when you were going to bunt the ball? Hey, I'm going to be bunting.
2: Everyone.
1: I'm bunting.
0: By the way, I'm going to throw a fastball by your chin, just so you know. Here it comes.
2: Oh, man.
0: It's going to be a Bills victory formation for Shane Bouchel, and the Bills will clock it a final time there with the knee, and they'll walk away with a 29-14 victory in what is their first game at Highmark Stadium, their first preseason game of this season. And so for the fans that stuck around, and not many of them stuck around all the way to the very end, they're happy with the product they saw from a Bills team that, again, figures to be a Super Bowl contender. Panthers making some moves in this offseason to try to do one of those teams to make a deep run in the playoffs. But today, tough one for the Panthers, but last year in the regular season, it was 40-9. Bills won over the Panthers on that day. That was the toughest game Carolina had last year. So they got some work in against about as good of a competition as you'll face with the starters of Buffalo beginning this game today. Stick around for the Panthers postgame show brought to you by Marco's Pizza and hosted by Brett McMillan, Jonathan Stewart, Eugene Robinson. They'll have highlights from the game, scores from around the league, and our interviews and final thoughts, all part of that, as well as we continue next next into the postgame show from Buffalo, where it was Buffalo Bills 29, Carolina Panthers 14 on Panthers football, brought to you by Morgan & Morgan, America's largest injury law firm.
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1: Well, if coaches like to have film, they go over and say, let's talk about this. The Panthers coaches have plenty to talk about after this exhibition game as the Panthers fall to the Buffalo Bills 29-14, along with Eugene Robinson, Jonathan Stewart, Brett McMillan. Glad to have you with us. A lot to talk about after this game, gentlemen. Let's start off with the first offense. Played three series, which is one more than we expected, and they're still looking for their first down, Eugene.
2: I think that was probably one of the most disappointing things because it was a three and out. And then the first time they actually get a first down is off a penalty. And so from that standpoint, I was looking so forward to seeing what the offense is going to do, the first offense, and I was kind of underwhelmed because three and out, those are just daggers. Those are just killers, driver killers. And so I thought that I'm glad Coach had them out there. I'm glad that they got some looks. I'm glad that they were able to go back out. That's all great. But I wanted to see much more offense. A little bit more effort in there. And also maybe a little bit more KG play calling a little bit too. So I was a little underwhelmed with the first team offense.
1: Jace, too, how about you?
3: Yeah, to his point, you know, the offensive line seemed to, you know, have a little slow start there. Not being able to, you know, extend the play for the quarterback to make the, you know, the decisions to make downfield throws, right? So, you know, there's obviously going to be some hesitation there with the play calling when you have your starters not all the way in on the offensive line. You got Robert Hunt out, you got Damian Lewis out. So, I mean, those types of things happen in preseason.
2: Point taken. Yep, point well taken.
1: Well, and I know you both wanted to see what Jonathan Brooks had a chance to do. First action, he's seen it over a year. But, again, with the offensive line struggles, he didn't have any room to run. He only had three carries for 5 yards. No, he did have one catch for 9 yards. But, again, Jonathan, you know what it's like when you have no room to run.
3: Oh, yeah. And obviously, too, right? This is his first time, you know, back in, you know, football, right, since 2024, right? December was his last time touching the field. So seeing Jonathan Brooks out there just period, point blank, is exciting, right? This young man encountered a lot over the last several years, and I think he's gained a lot of wisdom as well. So this is an opportunity. You got Chuba Hubbard out, and you get to go in with your game plan, your pregame routine. No, at the end of the day, like, this is more than just the football game. It's how we get ready for the football game as players. You're looking at, you know, what am I eating the night before the game, right? And for Jonathan Brooks, he hasn't had that experience in some years now. So to go into this, you know, first time, you know, suiting up in a while and have starter presence, that's huge for him. I think the 6-yard run that he had was what I was looking for. Can we move in between the tackles? Can we take on collisions and still drive our legs and feel comfortable doing it? You've seen the same burst that we saw in 2024 with him catching the ball out of the backfield, right? Getting it, you know, a big game there. So seeing him doing certain things like that is exciting. If you're a Panthers fan, you should be excited about Jonathan Brooks.
2: And don't forget, it was a lot of things were nullified because the defense of the Bills was good. I mean, they were blitzing. They kept things in tight. They controlled the edges, and so there was no really place to go ahead and run. And once again, you mentioned Hunt and Lewis out. Those are two big guys that really figures well into our schemes, but if I'm being honest, man, the Buffalo Bills were smothering. They looked like they were just all over the place. They had 12 men on the field at time as opposed to 11 guys. So from that standpoint, I see why it was a little bit more difficult. I see why Bryce had somebody in his face. I see why Bryce was trying to find that throwing lane. Uh-oh, now he's getting sacked. And so you can see it because the effort from the Buffalo Bills was tremendous. And you think about it, they got a new stadium. They're all excited.
3: They probably had all kind of juice in it.
2: Oh, I know. You know, they had to be
3: especially
2: excited.
3: Offense. You saw DJ Moore in the beginning.
2: Saw DJ Moore, yeah. Jeez. Yeah. I mean,
3: you know, he's running downfield, short route. That's what he does, right? you know, yards after catch. And he's running on the sideline waving the defenders to come catch him.
2: Go get him.
3: Come get me. Like, come on now. But obviously, you know, he's playing with a little chip on his shoulder. You know, they're still Panther North up there. And so they definitely showed their case today.
1: Would you have liked to have seen, understanding that the first team offense played three series, got no first downs, would you have liked to seen them come in for one more series, Eugene?
2: I said, actually, I thought yes, but I'll say it didn't matter. I thought it didn't matter at this point. It was like 2 minutes left in that in the quarter. You bring in Pickett. Yeah, you could have brought in Bryce, and yes, maybe you could have moved it down. But yeah, I think I've seen enough, and let me get my guys out because I got to live to play another day. So I'm under the fresh light. Look, let me get my guys out of the game. They had three series. They got some sweat going on. They did what they needed to do.
1: Jonathan, how do you come down on this?
3: Yeah, I felt like, you know, that last series, they didn't really obviously come out on the other side the way we wanted it. But, you know, I look at the one throw that Bryce had that got batted down. It was actually a good read. So, like, him going through his progressions, you got to look at it from a coach standpoint. Is he doing the things that I'm asking him to do? And if the answer is yeah, then sure, right? The limitations, again, is the offensive line. And we're going to be talking about that. Hopefully that's not the case once season starts, but we're only going to be as good as our depth at offensive line.
1: Well, when we come back, I want to talk about the defense, and you guys touched on it a little bit. DJ Moore got open and some yards after the catch, but the defense also added a couple guys this year who are free agents who actually stood out. We're going to talk about one of them when we come back. And matter of fact, he is our Whataburger What-A-Moment of the Game, grilling delicious food for 75 years. Whataburger, just like you like it. He registered the Panthers' first sack.
4: Second and four. Ball at the 7-yard line. They go empty. Shotgun. Allen in the pocket under pressure. And down he goes. He's sacked and he falls down backwards at the 17-yard line. Jalen Phillips, one of the free agent additions, was able to get in there, bringing pressure along with Princely Amani Ellis.
1: All right, we'll talk about Jalen Phillips and the rest of the defense when we return. This is the Carolina Panthers Radio Network.
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1: Hey, welcome back to the Panthers postgame show brought to you by Marco's Pizza. Ready for your game day dinner? 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Glad to have you with us along with Jonathan Stewart, Eugene Robinson, Brett McMillan. Glad to have you with us here today. Panthers fall to the Bills 29-14. It was interesting hearing in the pregame show talking to the Bills announcers to why they played this game at 1 o'clock today. And you guys talked about it. This was the first game of the brand new stadium that the Bills have. And Joe Brady wanted to have an exhibition game at 1 o'clock so the players could get used to what the sun angles are going to be like at a 1 o'clock game. And then he wants their next home exhibition game to be at 7 o'clock so they can get used to what the lights are going to look like and things like that. So some thinking ahead by Joe Brady as he scheduled these games.
2: This is why preseason is important. Mm. Just a little detail like that about playing at a certain time makes a huge difference. You know, and playing your starters makes a huge, huge difference so they can get their legs underneath. They get the communication. They get to see things. Even if they don't play a long time, even for the coaches, calling a play. Maybe you're going to go ahead and preempt things. I got to scrap that play and call something else. I mean, preseason is extremely important for all the reasons that you just highlighted, too. So, kudos to Buffalo. Play a game here. What does the sun look like? Mm-hmm. You know, what does the sun look like here? That's a big deal. I mean, it comes down to what field that you take, what side of the field you take at a time, maybe to kick a field goal or maybe to block something.
3: Yeah, and also, too, it's his first year being a head coach. So you want to take advantage of all of those things and how you want to run your ship, right? You're building a culture, you're building expectations, and that goes for not just the guys that are going to be on the field, but it goes for the training staff. It goes for, you know, the equipment managers. It goes for media department. Everyone involved to make the game day, successful has to run efficiently.
1: Well, we talked before the break about Jalen Phillips, one of the free agent additions, came in, got one of the Panthers' three sacks on the day. Cam Gill, another free agent addition, got a sack. The third sack by Trevis Gibson, and it could have gone to one of three guys because there were a host of Panthers there. The thing that stood out to me, Eugene, as I looked at the Panthers' defense, there was a lot of bend but not break. I mean, the first four scores that the Bills had in this game today, three of them were field goals. They did a lot of driving inside the red zone, but the Panthers were really bowing up once they got inside the red zone and did a nice job of that, even though the Bills seemed to be moving the ball pretty freely between the 20s.
2: You know, a good observation, because I thought that, one, the pass rush was really good. Two, the rushing game was porous. We didn't stop it, but when we had to make a play, we seemed to come up with a play. I mean, this is the sack the fourth down play, third down play, missed field goal. I mean, that was huge, keeping the team in. I mean, and if you're a defensive player, you go like this, good, we just gave the ball back to the offense. Now, the offense didn't do anything with it, but we just gave the ball back to the offense. That bodes well as you move forward. So I thought defensively we were like a mixed bag. There was some good stuff out there, Stu, but then there was some stuff going like this. I know it's preseason, but we gotta show this up. We gotta clean this up.
3: Yeah, it's the same. It's been the same song for the last couple of years here in the running game on defense. You know, you got to win the trenches on both sides of the ball, right? But when you're on offense, your job is to extend drives so that way your defense can rest. Our defense didn't get any rest in the first part of the game. They were out there battling, but you have to come off blocks. You know, I saw a lot of times, you know, the Buffalo Bills, they do a really good job with that toss zone concept. And what it does, it gets, you know, the linebackers moving. It gets the safeties coming downhill. And then the next thing you know, you're out of your gaps on defense, or you're not capable of getting off blocks. Guys have to understand what they're trying to accomplish there, and they have to fight to get off those blocks so they can get back in their lanes to make a tackle. And so that wasn't happening earlier on. And those are we played the Buffalo Bills last year. And so it was the same running plays that they ran last year with Cook. And they cooked us with it again.
1: How much of it, I mean, you talk about the fact that it was the same Buffalo Bills team that you played a year ago personnel-wise, but they also have a new guy calling plays because Joe Brady is now your head coach. Much like the Panthers have a new guy calling plays, even though in this case the head coach is the same. Were they trying lots of new stuff? Because you don't see a lot of end arounds like you did in this game in the preseason.
3: No, I think they just they know what they're going to run. They know what type of offense they have with Josh Allen at your quarterback. You don't have to reinvent the wheel at all, right? So you're basically just fine tuning your concepts, and they set us up really well throughout the game. And one time they ran like a flood concept where. You have like a bit of a drag across the middle of the field, and then the next play or the next drive, they ran the same type of concept where instead of the guy continuing to go across the field, he stops and then he comes back to the sideline.
2: Yeah.
3: So they're running their first 20 plays to the tee, and they did a good job.
1: Is this stuff, Eugene, that game planning is going to take care of some of that?
2: What typically takes care of all that stuff is you punch a man in the mouth, Lee.
3: Hit him in the mouth.
2: Look, everybody has schemes. Everybody's going to do their thing. But when it comes down to me against you, I got to get off the block, dude. You got to, your three technique, got to get off the block. He can't get pushed out. You know, if they're doing zone stretch plays, you can't get pushed off the ball. You know, it really comes down to you got to beat the guy. You got to beat that guy. That's what I like when you talked about Jalen Phillips. Jalen Phillips had an inside move on the right guard, right tackle, and then gets back outside because Allen's about to get outside of him and is able to corral Allen. Now, if Josh Allen gets outside, he's going to either throw a touchdown, he's doing something, he's going to pick up the first down. That was a great play. That's an individual play where you got to know your business, and you got to go ahead and beat your guy and make the play. Football comes down to, I got to beat you or you got to beat me. What you going to do? What you own, do. And it comes down to that. From that standpoint, we can scheme all we want. We can do all that stuff. I don't want to tackle Stu. You tackle Stu. Mm. You know, because hey, don't get him mad, right? So from the standpoint, it always comes down to me against you. I know we have schemes, but it's always me against you.
3: Yeah, and so going back to that Jalen Phillips play, he beat man-on-man, right? He beat the tackle. And it's one thing to beat a guy man on man, but you got to finish the play, right? A lot of guys win their battles one-on-ones, but if you don't finish, I mean, what good is your one-on-one, right? It's good to beat a guy, you know, on a route, but if you don't catch the ball, that was a good route. That's about it.
2: That's it. That's a good route, dude. That's it.
1: Still ahead, we're going to hear from the head coach, Dave Canales. We'll have some highlights from today's ball game. We'll go through some of the stats as well, get the final thoughts from Jim, Kurt, and Kevin up in Buffalo as well. So stay with us on the Carolina Panthers postgame show.
13: It's bow time. 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
7: Hey, back here at Bank of America Stadium, ready for another version of football here tonight.
8: Well, that's right.
7: It's a Charlotte FC game right here.
8: Yes, yeah.
7: Well, I might hang around for some
8: international.
7: You're not
8: going
7: to let us call football, are you, Jonathan?
9: No, soccer.
7: It's soccer.
9: It's
7: soccer. It'll be soccer here tonight. Bang, if you want to see a different, if you want to see soccer, a different form of football, come out to the stadium tonight. But yeah, we're wrapping up the Panthers Buffalo game. Bills win it 29-14.
10: From this cost today in Buffalo, but Jasiem Reed continues to be a bright spot in training camp and in these preseason games. He's got back-to-back weeks. He stacked touchdowns out there. Part of his three catches today, 17 yards. For the Panthers, and Jasiem, first of all, we know you're a team guy there, and the team falls behind 13-0 early. The guys got in there, and you got that touchdown to make it 13-7 a little bit later in the first half of this game, but it was a difficult challenge, obviously, coming up here against the Bills team, but I'm sure you guys overall disappointed. I'd like to have played better overall than you saw today.
11: Definitely not the outcome that we wanted, but we were able to do some good things. As a whole, I think we just need to go back to the drawing board and get ready for next week.
12: Hey, Jasiem, Kirk Coleman here. I just want to say for the first 2 weeks, you've really showed a lot of great flashes, and it's been promising, you know, to see you out there and really making some really good hands catches, not just body catches, but hands catches, drawing penalties. You're doing a really good job of making yourself available to your quarterbacks. But just explain to me maybe coming into this game, what were your thoughts going in as far as an offensive mindset and then leaving it? I know you said got to go back to the drawing board, but what were some of the things that you guys wanted to accomplish coming into this game?
11: Just execution. I think that for me, I just wanted to, again, show my skill set and show that I can be a team player for one and then be available for the ball in important downs. And again, just be available.
13: Hey, Jasiem, this is Kevin Donnelly, a former offensive lineman for the Carolina Panthers. It's good to talk to you. You know, your game has done extremely well in your second season with the Carolina Panthers, and you get this two games under your belt. You know, what are some things you need to work on, you think, going into the preseason game, the third one, to continue your rise to making this roster, to being somebody that can be out there and be a productive player, to get on the field and multiple downs in different situations?
11: Yeah, I think I just need to continue to keep doing what I've been doing and continue to grow offensive-wise in our scheme. And just be available and be there to make the plays on important downs.
10: And Jasiem, last thing, just the touchdown play itself, 6-yarder there, and made a little slant route there. Tight window thrown into by Kenny Pickett. You had to really cradle the ball, shield off that defender. Your thoughts and just the description of the play from your viewpoint.
11: Great throw by Kenny. Again, we do that a lot in practice. It's just trust. I was just able to beat him, get leverage on him, and and again, make the play.
10: Nice moment in the game. Thank you, Jasim, for joining us. We appreciate it.
11: Thank you.
10: Jasim Reed with the touchdown today, part of his three catches for 17 yards. All right, back to Charlotte we know. Go now with Brett and Jonathan and Eugene.
7: All right, a guy that has joined the Panthers as an undrafted free agent. I know he was spent part of last year with the Browns, but, a guy that is adding some depth to the receiver room. As you look at him, Eugene, what are you thinking?
0: I see a guy who wants to eat. I see a guy who wants a spot. You know, I mean, don't forget, Brett, people are fighting for their jobs. I mean, 3.2 years is the average that a player is in the league. And guys are fighting for their spot. And that's what you see with Reed. Reed is fighting for a spot. Two big touchdowns that we're talking about, and his name is on it. So what is the coaching staff thinking about? Hey, man, this guy keeps showing up. He keeps showing up. He keeps showing up. He keeps showing up. He keeps showing up. That bodes well. That really bodes well. And then you're going to kind of say, if you develop him, you give him a little bit more action, he may be one of those guys like a Steve Smith who went from being a special teams player to being all-world here at the Carolina Panthers.
1: Yeah, Jasim Reed is definitely a guy that stands out. You know, he does a lot of the little things right. I mean, you look at that touchdown he scored today, it was the little thing of just simply at the top of the route getting across the defender's face. Right?
0: You got to get inside.
1: You got to get inside, especially when you're down there on the goal line red zone area, to make yourself a friendly target for the quarterback. When you're a friendly target for the quarterback, guess what? You're going to get the ball thrown to you a lot. Right? So he understands those little things. And you know, and you can be the most talented guy out there, but if you aren't doing the little things, you're not, and what you requires that, you know, at the receiver position, finishing at the top of the route, right? We talk about that a lot. If you're not finishing at the top of the route, you're allowing for the defense to make a play.
0: And don't forget he's going to get a hit, too, because it was the linebacker's coming across to screen you to make sure that he can knock down the ball. The ball is like bucket, like your belt buckle level. And so he goes and makes a nice catch. Good pass by Kenny Pickett. But I'm telling you, that's a great job by getting across the receiver, the defensive back, and then making the catch to go ahead and get a touchdown. Mm-hmm. Huge play for him.
7: Well, and he scored, and then John Michi scored, another guy that is getting some attention as somebody that can add some depth to the receiver room.
1: Yeah, there's a lot of guys in that receiver room right now that have an opportunity to take off, you know, and whether it's here or another team, you're putting on film, right? Another guy is Jimmy Horn Jr., a fan favorite, right? This is a guy that provides a lot of speed, a lot of optionality on the field. And, you know, he had one, you know, catch today, got thrown to once, and he made that catch, right? Make the most of your opportunities. Zaki had three catches. He had three targets, three catches. Catches the ball, right? And if you're trying to make the 53-man roster, do your job. Do it. That's the only way you're going to make the squad, right? You already have guys that are in certain seats that are going to be here, right? There's not a lot of seats. So what are you going to do to make a case for yourself that guys have to pay attention to you?
0: And to your point, Tyus, the running back, he gets maybe four or five runs, but he gets like 28, 30 yards, something on that. I'm like,
1: on that last run.
0: Yeah. I'm like, he ran over people. Yeah. And so when you're thinking about it, you're trying to make somebody's team. If it's not here, you're trying to make somebody's practice squad. You're trying to stay relevant. Yeah. And the way you stay relevant by making plays on the field. And we saw that. We see that with the receivers, and we see that with some of the backup running backs.
7: All right, still ahead, we'll hear from the head coach, Dave Canales. We'll also have some highlights of today's ball game, so stay with us on the Carolina Panthers Radio Network.
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7: 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Along with Eugene Robinson, Jonathan Stewart, Brett McMillan, glad to have you with us. Panthers fall to the Bills today, 29-14 up at Orchard Park as they opened the brand new stadium in Buffalo. Let's go ahead and have some highlights from today's ball game. And the first highlight comes courtesy of the defense bending but not breaking when the Bills got inside the 20.
17: Second and 4. Ball at the 7-yard line. They go empty. Shotgun. Allen in the pocket under pressure. And down he goes. He's sacked as he falls down backwards at the 17-yard line. Jalen Phillips, one of the free agent additions, was able to get in there, bringing pressure along with Princely Amamiela.
7: Well, and he's one of the guys that the Panthers are relying a lot on, guys, bringing in a free agent to help that defensive line and to give Derek Brown a few hands.
0: Yeah, there's no doubt about it. I mean, first of all, you mentioned Derek Brown. He is one of the most dominant big men in the game, bar none. And I think moving forward, when we talk about, you know, the running game and being to stop the, be able to stop the rushing game, I think he figures in that a lot. And I'm liking what I'm seeing with Jalen Phillips up in the mix. I mean, he looks like he's bringing some like that, what we have with yeah, Brian Burns, what we have with Pep, somebody on the outside who could go ahead and change the game from the outside.
1: Yeah, I mean, he just, you know, he has a different gear to him. You look for guys to be able to bend on the outside of the ball, on the outside.

0: know, provides this, like, this confidence for that whole entire group to be able to take their game to another notch, right? And then you talk about the linebackers. You got Devin Lloyd. Devin Lloyd had a tackle for loss. I mean, getting guys just deep in the getting guys in the backfield into someone else's territory in their house is an important attribute of the of our defense that needs to come through.
1: And it was one thing that we used to always talk about, maybe even last year, is like, man, there's no like personality on our defense with the linebackers. We always thought of our linebackers. You thought of, man, Luke Kuechly, Thomas Davis, you know, John Peason, Dan Morgan, you know, Sam Mills. You can name guys and go, oh, yeah, you can put them up. But we haven't had that. Now I think you're going to have a little bit more of that. With Jalen Phillips on the outside getting that rush, I think that only bodes well for Devin Lloyd to make his mark or Princely off the other edge to come up and get some to go ahead and eat. So I think it really just it looks good for us, even though I don't think we played particularly well. But I think it still looks good for us.
2: Well, when you're playing the Bills, you're going up against Josh Allen, and he is hard to stop all the time. He was 6 of 8 for 111 yards, and he did throw this touchdown.
3: Fake of the handoff, now rolling to the right side. Allen with a pump fake. In trouble again with the pressure coming. Throws into the middle of the end zone. Finds his man, Keon Coleman, with a 9-yard score, and Buffalo with a touchdown.
2: All right, but the Panthers did respond right at the end of the half. Kenny Pickett led a real nice drive that ended up with this touchdown.
3: For a shotgun for Pickett. Looking left. Going to throw on the slant into the end zone. Touchdown, Panthers.
4: Did you see?
3: Looks like Jasim Reed with the catch. He was wrapped up from behind. Couldn't see him. He had a touchdown last week in Canton, Ohio. For the second week in a row, Jasim Reed finds the end zone and a touchdown for the Panthers.
2: And then late in the game, the new addition at quarterback also found the end zone.
3: Back to first pass, looking throwing right. I got a man wide open in the end zone. Touchdown. John Metchie with the out pattern. Corner out to the right side, just inside the pylon by 2 or 3 yards for a Panthers touchdown.
2: So both weeks we've seen drives at the end of the half and at the end of the game. So I don't know if that means great things for the two-minute offense or Jonathan, but hey, you know, it makes you feel good at least.
0: Well, at least they're working on it.
2: Yeah.
0: You know what I'm saying? Because, you know, those types of moments will definitely come, you know, as the season progresses. But, you know, one of the things that, you know, I would like to see this team, you know, overcome is the trench work. I mean, it's in the proof. The proof is in the pudding, right? If you are capable of running the ball, it puts stresses on the defense. Right, you become one dimensional whenever you get stale at the front, line of scrimmage, and so you can't run the ball. It makes your offense stale, and then on defense, it's the same thing, right? If you're not capable of penetrating, the interior offensive line, it's going to be a long day. It's going to be a long day for that secondary. It's going to be a long day as a whole, just not being able to get off the field, and so. You want to limit, the time that a guy like Josh Allen has on the field. I mean, he obviously took full advantage of their two outings. Took full advantage of it, right? And that's what you would like to see for our offense, to be able to get into a rhythm to where they can just show up and execute and run their offense when they need to and whenever they want to.
1: When Josh Allen was in the game, it was about 6.5 to 7 yards per play. They were 1 for 7 on third down conversions. Well, don't forget about it, because on second down, they already picking the first down.
0: Yep.
1: On the flip side, we were 3.1 yard per carry, and we were 1 for 7, 14%. We had to go 3 and out because we didn't make, no, it was a 3.1. We didn't get enough of the first down. So those are big kind of hidden stats that third down, you got to be able to convert on third down. Defense got to get off the field, and offense, you got to keep the chains moving. If you don't keep the chains moving, dude, it's going to be a long day for you.
2: Well, now we're going to award our hardest working player of the game, presented by Sunbelt Rentals, the official rental equipment partner of the Carolina Panthers. And the gentleman to my right, you can't see it on the radio, but they're the right side of your dial or whatever you're listening on. Right side, or it's the left side of your dial, depending on how you're sitting in your car.
1: We got you.
2: We're giving it to Zaki Wheatley.
1: Yes.
2: 7 tackles, 3 solo, 4 assists.

0: big night for the young man, and you both are big fans of this kid.
1: Yeah, I mean, he just shows up. You know, he makes plays. He gets in the mix. He's physical.
2: Yes.
1: He's a big guy. And the coaching staff seems to like him, right? And he's getting his opportunities because he shows up in practice, right? If you show up in practice, you get those opportunities. So shout out to him for making the most of it. And hopefully, you know, this is building blocks, right? This is preseason. You're getting certain looks against, you know, certain guys on the depth. You're playing against the second string, the third string. But are you capable of taking the things that you're doing in practice and being able to show up the same way and better in games?
2: Wheatley and Ransom in the secondary behind Scott and Merrick, I'm telling you, they are really, really good and can both be starters themselves. And so I think the collection of defensive backs that we have at the safety position, I think we're well in hand.
0: Well, and it's good that you're both talking about a guy who was a draft pick, fifth round draft pick, because you want your draft picks to be making the team.
1: Oh yeah, I mean, you better, right?
2: Yeah.
1: And I think Dan Morgan and company, they've been hitting the mark. You know, obviously this is early, and we got to make sure that they see the field when the regular season, you know, comes around. But right now they're making a really big case for who they are and the steal that they can become.
0: All right, when we come back, we'll still hear from the head coach, also go through some of the stats of today's ball game, and get the final thoughts from Jim, Kurt, and Kevin in Buffalo. So stay with us on the Carolina Panthers postgame show.
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0: 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Eugene Robinson's here. Jonathan Stewart's here. I'm Brett McMillan. And this drive around the league is brought to you by the Honda dealers of the Carolinas. The Panthers fell to the Bills today, 29-14. Other action in the NFL today. The Bears topped the Browns 34-10. Deshaun Watson was expected to start for the Browns in that game. A lot of quarterback controversy in Cleveland these days.
2: Yes, it is.
0: Yeah, a lot of going on there. The Vikings knocked off the Giants 13-10. The Rams leading the Chiefs 3-0. That's in, I believe, the first quarter. Saints over the Jaguars 7-6. And tonight you got the Eagles taking on the Ravens. And
2: I believe Seattle versus Cowboys.
0: And the Seattle versus the Cowboys tonight. So it's exhibition football week one. But as we talked about last week, the Panthers and the Cardinals, the only teams that get four exhibition games this year. So kind of a bonus for the Panthers and the Cardinals this year. An extra week to look at the young kids.
1: Yeah, this is an opportunity, definitely, if you're a young team, to just do extra evaluation, right? You look at last week, the Hall of Fame game. You know, it's a big moment, right? Because it's the first game of the season. All the eyes are on you. Heck, it was more watched than they said the Stanley Cup.
2: Yep.
1: Right? So people are tuning in and wanting to get back into the groove of things. And so I think you have that game last week. A lot of the young guys got a lot of reps, got a lot of opportunities to get, you know, on film and to be seen amongst the, you know, the on the level of the league. Then that extra game is very meaningful to them and the coaching staff. I look at the veteran guys, you know, it's also beneficial to them, right? Because they get, you know, the pregame routines.
2: Yep.
1: They get all those types of things leading into, you know, their preparation and how they want to prepare for their games as the season, you know, comes upon us and what they're going to be looking forward to. So, you know, you never want to take, you know, these opportunities for granted at all.
2: We talked about Haynes King. He did an amazing job. I mean, but he had that extra game right there that you can go ahead and put. All the talk was about Pickett. King comes in the game. You're like this. Man, who's this dude King, man?
1: Yeah.
2: Man, this dude's a beast, man. What is he going? Oh, man, he scores a touchdown to win the game, the whole thing. So you're thinking, man, this opportunity. And the fact that we have four games, that's huge. That means you can get to go ahead and do all your pregame stuff, all the stuff that happens before the season starts. You get a chance to go in and do that, and you get to move people in and out and see what it looks like. So this is a great position that the Carolina Panthers are in.
0: Couple stats from today's game I want to get you guys' thoughts on. First of all, big change, I think, from week zero. For the Panthers today, 9 penalties for 78 yards. The Bills had 9 for 98 yards. Not nearly as clean a game, Jay Stu, as the Panthers had in Canton.
1: I mean, yeah, you're gonna find, you know, those penalties at large, right? During the preseason, everyone's kind of figuring out how they play together. Offensive lines trying to figure out how they mesh together. Defense is trying to figure out how do I cover a guy in this defense in space while hearing the defense being called out. There's a lot of moving pieces that are happening out there. So, and it's another away game, right? So this is their second away game. They're tired. Guys are, you know, a little bit overwhelmed maybe, but you want to see those things getting tightened up because there's no excuse, right? Because you're a pro, right? And you got to be a pro's pro. You got to be able to do things the right way and show up and not get beat by the ref, right? Not get beat by that yellow flag. And we've done that a lot last year, right? We put ourselves in situations to where we let it be up to the referees and it's so easy for us to just, you know, move your feet a little bit more, right? Mm-hmm. Don't reach. Like, a lot of penalties come from just having bad feet, you know? So I think, you know, just work on those things. You're going to watch film this week. You're going to be told what you're supposed to be doing. And just take heed and just fix it.
2: One of the most punitive penalties on defense is the DPI, you know, defensive pass interference, because it's a spot foul. And when you have a spot foul, I don't care how far you do it down the field, you're going to lose all that distance. That puts you a lot closer to the other team to go ahead and score. And so we got to be able to eliminate those punitive things. And then holding, you mentioned about moving your feet, man. I mean, yeah, you can hold somebody easily. That's not a hard thing to do, you know. But when you're moving your feet and you're getting your body position, you know, holding doesn't look like holding. But when you don't move your feet and you happen to reach out to a guy, oh, you're holding,
1: yeah,
2: and it's egregious.
1: Yeah.
2: You know, it's really egregious. So we've seen this, you know, the penalties, 9 for 78 yards, 9 for the 98 for the other team. That's too many penalties. That is too many penalties. And so we got to be able to take care of that, and that has to get cleaned up moving forward. And I'm glad we have these preseason games to do it.
0: All right, the other thing I'm looking at is Buffalo ends up with 396 yards of offense, 151 yards rushing to 61 for the Panthers. And the last two Bills touchdowns, in both cases, the running back went right up the middle, virtually untouched. How much does that concern you, Jay?
1: I would like to say it's preseason and it shouldn't concern me. but given the history, it's been a problem, right? The same things keep showing up as an issue for this defense. And our answer can't be, well, we have Derrick Brown, right? Because we have other guys on this roster that have a job. I think, you know, you got some potential with Hunter Lee. I love seeing how strong he is with his arms. You know, it's going to take a little bit of, you know, getting used to for him because, you know, when he was in college, he was playing the one technique and the only thing he had to do was just one thing, right? Get upfield. Now he's going to have to take on, you know, he's going to have to take on a little bit more.
2: That double team block.
1: Double team block,
2: yeah,
1: right?
2: Yeah.
1: So,
2: deuces on him.
1: And so that to me is, you know, up for grabs in that room. Who's going to be the guy that shows up next to Derrick Brown to really make this defense what we all believe it can be?
0: Eugene?
2: Yeah, I think defensively, I don't like what we did today, but I like the personnel that we have. And I think moving forward that I think we can clean it up. I would like to see Coach Ajero to be a little bit more aggressive. This is preseason. I would blitz. I would do I would put a whole, like, there'd be a category of blitzes I'm trying. Zone blitz here. We're going to do a hurricane. No, we're going to do a lightning on this one. But I'm doing all these types of different blitzes. Why? Because this is preseason right now, and I want to see what my complement of guys look like handling this defense. And I think that get after it. That's what we saw with Buffalo today. Buffalo blitz.
1: Mm-hmm.
2: They got after us. And like, okay, wow. Why? Because it's a preseason game. Make sure you go ahead and show your hand. Who cares? Show your hand because you still got to beat a guy anyway. You still got to make the block. And so I would like to see us get a little bit more aggressive as a defense. But I like our personnel, even though I don't think that we play particularly well today.
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0: And welcome to back to the Panthers postgame show presented by Marco's Pizza, along with Eugene Robinson and Jonathan Stewart. Brett McMillan, glad to have you with us. In just a second, we're going to hear from Coach Dave Canales, but first we're going to pause 10 seconds for station identification on the Carolina Panthers radio network.
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0: All right, let's head back to Buffalo now, where Jim, Kurt, and Kevin have caught up with the head coach.
19: All right, back in Buffalo with the head coach, Dave Canales, joining us now after the second preseason game. Two more to go, and different this week from last week, of course, Coach, with the starters getting out there for a while, then the backup players. As far as offense and defense, some good things, obviously, with the pass rush and three quarterback sacks throughout the game by the defense. But what were your biggest takeaways of what you saw, especially from the starting units?
20: Yeah, first of all, just our defense, you know, they played the physical style of football that we're used to. But I got to say, on both sides, and this is something that we talked about as a group right after the game, you know, it was the line of scrimmage that was really the story of it. Really on both sides, and the Bills were able to run the ball. We weren't. And so, you know, that really starts up in the trenches, and the guys understand that, and they'll take the challenge the right way. But we got to shore that up because it opens everything else up. You know, defensively, you want to force people into disadvantageous situations, second and longs by stopping the run, forcing longer third downs, and the same thing for the offense. You know, three and outs and really no productivity in the run game. But it was good to see Jonathan Brooks out there carrying the ball, getting out to, you know, to the second level on the perimeter a little bit, getting hit, popping back up. You know, I honestly, you know, got a little emotional with him in the second half, just thinking about the journey it's been to get back to football. And so that was a positive.
21: Hey, Coach, Kurt Coleman here.
20: And, hey, Kurt.
21: I always like to give you a positive before I ask my question. So I do want to say this. It was really nice to see, even though some of those drives were very long, they only came up with very little points on a lot of different drives. So that was a really good testament to the team of just saying, we're bending, but we're not going to break right here. But I do want to ask you this. Given how kind of this the game and with the starters playing a decent amount for this first game, going down to Jacksonville, what will be the tone setting, or what will be the new message now of we've seen what we do in preseason game one? What needs to be the response now for week two?
20: We just got to shore up the line of scrimmage on both sides and make sure we're fit properly, playing with technique, playing with our hands, getting up and down the line of scrimmage on the defensive side. Offensively, we got to stay on blocks. We got to target better, and we got to get movement. We got to get movement at the point of attack so that these runs can really start to develop. And that's the big challenge coming out, going to next week. And we'll have a joint practice with the Jags, and then we'll play that game, and they will play about the same amount. I'm hoping for more from the offense. We had three series. You look up, the first quarter's over. I really wanted to get them somewhere around 20-ish plays. We ended up with 9 on 3-3 and out, so wanted to give them a little bit more work, but you can't really manufacture that part, and we do have to evaluate the rest of the team as well, so felt like we needed to move on there. But some good things to look at, good stuff to be able to watch film and improve on.
22: Hey, Coach, Kevin Donnelly here. Great to see the team play.
19: Thank you.
22: Second preseason game. I just think, you know, when you're getting with the team and you're getting afterwards and saying you got to be more physical on the line of scrimmage, how does it play in with, you know, you don't have Damian and Robert Hunt out there, and you've got a couple of guys filling in for that. That, how do you create that environment where you set the standard, you guys got to play up to that? And especially, you know, Brady Christensen's filling in at right guard, and he's got Monroe Freeling next to him as a brand new player basically to the league. How does that fit into your message of we've got to set the tone better when we go to see Jacksonville next week?
20: Yeah, I mean, we can't wait to see D'Lou and Rob get back out there, but the guys that are playing are the guys we're counting on to help us. And as you know firsthand, you know, it's very rare to play with the same combination of five guys for an entire season. And guys are going to have to pop in. They have in the past, and they've done a fantastic job. I believe they'll do that for us in the future. But we do need to improve right now. And we need that, you know, the technique, the pad level, all the stuff. You know, we need everything that football is about, because it all starts right there up front.
19: All right, Coach Dave Canales, busy travel week with Jacksonville, just a few days away. Thanks for joining us, Coach.
20: Hey, thanks, guys.
21: Thank you, Coach.
20: Right,
21: thank
20: Coach
21: you.
19: Canales with the joint practice sessions. It'll be a short stay in Charlotte, getting down there for that work, and then the preseason game coming up next Friday, as we send it back to Charlotte right now with Brett and Jonathan and Eugene.
0: All right, Eugene, your thoughts.
2: Yeah, he mentioned about Kevin Donnelly asked the question about, you know, Hunt not being in there and Lewis, and he's talking about we still need to count on these guys, and he's absolutely right because, you know, if somebody's hurt or not in, whoever's the next best man in, you expect that type of level not to drop. You just do. And so I like the fact that, yes, we're getting that experience, but, yeah, guys are definitely going to have to be able to step up because Hunt and Lewis do set a standard that's kind of cut above.
1: Yeah, it's no. There's no such thing as second string.
2: No,
1: you're actually preparing for a football game, right? So when you're looking at your second string, your third string, these guys need to be preparing and have the mindset that I am preparing to be a starter, right? And whatever extra work that you have to do, whether it's, you know, you're uncomfortable with, you know, the language, the, you know, as far as, you know, identifying fronts, whatever it is that's slowing you down to not be able to get your pad level, to be able to move freely and use your hands, like Canellas was saying, you know, the fundamentals, right? These are fundamental things that you've learned since you were in middle school, right? So at some point when you're not doing those things, it's because you're mentally being confronted with something that you're struggling with. So I think maybe for some of those guys, it's you know, playing in different spots, different positions, having a guy next to you that you're not familiar with. You know, Monroe Freeling, this is a young guy. You know, actually on that third drive, you know, he got beat inside and Bryce got washed out. But, you know, he finished the block. You know, it was one of those things where you might get beat, but you can still finish.
2: Yeah.
1: You can still finish the job, right? So, I don't know. We just want to make sure that we see continuous effort, continuous ways of these guys coming together and getting better. You know, the Jacksonville practice, I think, is going to be something that ignites something. I'm not really sure what's going to happen. There might be another fight.
2: Probably will.
1: But, you know, I look at those joint practices as, you know, a way for these guys to really dig deep, right? This is where, you know, this is the part of training camp, especially for the Carolina Panthers. This is your third week of preparation for another team, right? This isn't like everyone else. You're already kind of tired. You've been through this already, and everything's getting a little bit redundant. And now you're in Jacksonville, and you got to, like, you know, rally yourself up for a practice.
2: Yeah.
1: So there's going to be a lot of emotions that are going to get, you know, into guys' head. But I think it's also an opportunity for these guys to grow.
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0: And we welcome you back to Bank of America Stadium. Panthers fall to Buffalo 29-14 as they open up the brand new stadium, Highmark Stadium, up in Orchard Park today. And we're going to head back there right now where Jim, Kurt, and Kevin are going to give us their final thoughts.
19: All right, after all the excitement of the Panthers' first preseason game in Canton, Ohio against Arizona, this one not what the Panthers wanted. Very good Buffalo team, of course, based on them being a playoff team the last 7 years, but lopsided 29-14, and that was with a last-second touchdown in the final moments by the Panthers and third-string quarterback Kyle Trask in this game. But for the Panthers overall, starters played with the Bills starters, and it was not close during that time as Josh Allen would go 6 of 8, 111 yards and a touchdown. Meanwhile, Bryce Young was 3 out of 5, 18 yards as the Bills would build a 13-0 lead. And then Kyle Allen came off the bench. He was 14 out of 16, 108 yards for the former Panther there. Saw some things from Kenny Pickett, the Panthers' backup quarterback, 92 yards and a touchdown. But by and large, 2-1 in terms of yardage. Bills just under 400 yards, 396. Panthers with 201 yards total in the game. And that's with the Panthers being helped out by 98 yards in penalties by Buffalo, but then Carolina by the end had 78 yards in penalty. Not a clean game, guys. Not the kind of offensive showing you wanted to see from the starters out there. And then towards the end, looked like the Panthers didn't have as much fight as they should, as Kurt Coleman had talked about with the defense. Maybe could have stopped some touchdown runs there. But let's begin with that, Kurt. We saw starters. We saw guys towards the end. Overall takeaways you had from watching this game.
21: So I had a pre-game thought that I wanted to share is you want to leave the field knowing that you played with purpose, discipline, and an identity you can continue to build upon. I can't say that at all about what I saw today. And I will say that's the unfortunate pieces because these games are supposed to build you up. It doesn't need to look perfect, but what you say is we can pull pieces about this game that we can build upon. It's tough, especially when I say starters versus starters. Our offense, three straight, three and outs. They pulled them. Defense, two straight drives of letting the team go all the way down the field. Seven plays for 54 yards, eight plays for 80 yards. One for a touchdown, one for a field goal. So my question to this is, everything else falls. So if the starters aren't holding anyone accountable or holding the standard, everything else flows. I want to see what are we going to do now? What will be changed in this next week? We have a joint practice coming up. And then, obviously, a game against Jacksonville on Friday. This team needs to, in a very short window, to say it's time to grow up. Yeah, it was great in the Hall of Fame. That was a great experience. Guys, the football season's right around the corner. Let's really start to get our engines firing. And I want to see what's going to be the response to this team over these next several days.
19: Kevin, likewise, your thoughts overall as a different components of starters versus some of the backup guys being evaluated. But as we say, whoever's out there during that time, I mean, you're wearing the brand. It's the culture of the team. It just wasn't overall good enough today versus Buffalo.
22: Yeah, you know, and like we could do the good cop, bad cop, you know. Kurt had some tough words there, but it's all true, all true. For me, some of the positive things I think you can take from individual players that you can see, wow, yes, that was a good signing. Like Jalen Phillips, sacked today in limited time. Devin Lloyd looked like a baller in the right place at the right time. A great tackle for a loss with that. So, yeah, overall, the defense playing together. Kurt's absolutely right. Like, have some pride. Find a way to play better together. But individual performances. And on the offensive side, not a whole lot to go on. It looks like there's some young backs that really showed some fight. For me, watching the offensive line very closely, the two draft picks, Monroe Freeling and Sam Heck, how did they do? And for me, I got to see Sam Heck play a lot of plays. He was in there, I thought, did a really good job. There's still a lot to learn. He's got to get bigger and stronger, learn the offense. Monroe Freeling, I thought, played played okay, which is a compliment because he's a brand new rookie, you know, and didn't play last week. So good to see those two guys on the offensive side. So pieces we've added, I really like that a lot. But overall, yeah, it's got to be a better performance next week as this team tries to get together to be able to perform in week one of the season.
19: Yep, and a good point about the three sacks early and the pressure on the quarterback early. That's probably one of the highlights of today's performance overall by the starters for Carolina. But in the end, not good enough overall, losing in Buffalo 29-14 as we send it back to Charlotte.
0: All right, thanks a lot, Jim. And when we come back, Jay, Stu, Eugene, and I will have our three and outs. Stay with us.
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0: 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Panthers fall 29-14 to the Buffalo Bills in Buffalo. Time for our three and outs. And Jonathan Stewart, why don't you start things off?
1: Yeah, man. August is an interesting time of the year. We have a lot of expectations. But one of the things that are true is that you do not win or lose in August. But you find out who you are, right? And I think right now they're trying to figure that out. You have a lot of different combinations, a lot of guys trying to win over coaches and make the team, make the squad. So you have all these different combinations. One guy's playing this week, another guy's not playing, another week because of injuries, because whatever it is, right? So, that alone makes it hard for guys to really mesh together and figure out how they're going to play together. And I think, hearing what Kurt had to say about, his thoughts, watching this defense play, it's exactly that. There's a lot of different combinations that I think Evero and company is trying to figure out what works the best. How do I maximize this defense? And I need to be able to see everybody on the field. And so I think, as the preseason progresses, you got week three, you're going to Jacksonville, you got a joint practice, you got another joint practice coming up against the Texans, there's going to be a lot of chemistry bonding that's going to be taking place. And I think those things are important. And as a coach, you want to evaluate all of it. And we'll see whether or not they play, the next two preseason games with the starters or not. But those joint practices, there's going to be a lot there that you can be able to evaluate.
2: Third down is one of my biggest markers to say whether you move the ball, whether you got off the field. And so I thought that third down, we were 3-for-11 offensively. That's not good enough. And then we were 1-for-7 defensively, and it sounds like it's good, but it's not good enough because on second and on first and second down, they were getting 6.5 yards of clip. So they're getting first downs every time on second down, not on third down. So from that standpoint, I think we have to be better much, much, much better. I'm hoping that with the joint practice that we get to see stuff and that we don't we won't see in the game. One, like, I really turn it up. Turn up the heat, man. Mm-hmm. Just if the game plan, I mean, really be creative. I think this is the perfect time to go ahead and do it. You got a number of preseason games. Be so creative. Don't worry about what they know of. Everybody watches film anyway, so it's not like you're going to be fooling people. And it always comes down to you against the other person anyway. And so I would like to see them even open up the playbook more. I saw aggressive against in the Hall of Fame game, but I saw somewhat a little bit limited in this game.
0: Mm-hmm. I'm concerned about the offensive line depth. I felt like they were getting a lot of pressure and shutting down the running game today. I understand that, you know, the Panthers weren't game planning and we didn't have a complete offensive line there, but I am concerned about the depth in the offensive line. Secondly, I would like to see, and it's along the lines of what you're just talking about, Eugene, I'd like to see them give Bryce some quick hit options. You know, on the three series he had, his third downs were third and four, third and two, and third and six, and it felt like each time he was looking to go deep, especially that last time. He had a decent amount of time to throw, but he was sacked. Mm-hmm. And why wasn't he looking for something? It just didn't feel like he was looking for something quick. And I felt like he needed to look for something, a little quick hitter. And you know, maybe they just don't want to show anything right now, but especially with his size, and we're going to come back to his size again, I'd like to see some quick hitters for him to get the ball out quicker. And I just think they need to clean up mistakes. There are a lot of mistakes today. We talked about nine penalties.
2: Nine penalties, four
0: sacks. There's some stuff they need to clean up. We'll have the opportunity against Jacksonville. It is coming up Friday night at Everbank Stadium. Panther Stadium show starts at 4:30 on the Fox. Then the Cat Daddy kickoff is at 6:30 on the network. Kickoff is just after 7:30. Then we'll be back for the Panthers postgame show just around 10:30. Once again, the final today, the Panthers fall to the Bills, 29-14.
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20: Want to protect children. We are a nation that is both tough but is caring. And we are doing this so that we can actually save lives. We talk about housing first in the past. You know, that didn't work. The recidivism rate was through the roof. And a lot of addicts who have recovered have said to us, and these are personal testimonies, that they couldn't even believe coming to California, you know, that they would get keys to an apartment, to a motel room where they actually, you know, they didn't have to pay for it. They could go in and then they could just use drugs. And a lot of the people that were using with them would die. But there was no follow through. There was no oversight. It was like wasted taxpayer dollars leading to the deaths of Americans. That is not going to happen anymore in the United States. Not if we have anything to say about it. We're making sure that we give a roadmap to do things the right way. And well, Secretary Turner said we're pulling the money so that the fraud stops.
0: Sarah, you were made for this job. Our drug czar, she is the director of the White House Office of National Drug Control Policy. Keep up the great work, Sarah. I'd like to save lives. I put a high price on human life, and you do too. Keep it up. We appreciate it. Update us often. 800-941-SHAWN if you want to be a part of the program. Though the headlines change, unfortunately, the threats facing Israel, that remains people that are sworn to Israel's destruction. And it's sad. What has happened is, you know, the headlines move on, but all the densely populated areas that were hit with these ballistic missiles, either from the Iranians themselves or their proxies, well, those homes are gone. People are homeless. People need bare necessities, humanitarian assistance. 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It's PrayIFCJ.org. 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
0: All right, 25 now till the top of the hour. 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You know, it was kind of like a really weird thing. I happen to like my county executive. You know, I left New York now years ago, and I got a list from lawyers and accountants. Do you realize there are now entire industries that have been built up around how to successfully leave blue states where they can't put their tentacles into you? Because there are more, for example, New York State tax agents in my free state of Florida than there are in New York. I mean, so I hired accountants and I hired a law firm. And they came up with a list. There's nearly 100 items of things I had to do to completely cut myself off from New York, including don't go there ever, pretty much. And, you know, I went once or twice to visit family. I'd rather pay their plane ticket. They'd rather come to Florida anyway.

0: out of town. Go down to Florida where you belong. Here's what she said.
1: And we're here to say that the era of Trump and Zeldin and Molinaro, just jump on a bus and head down to Florida where you belong, okay? Get out of town. Get out of town.
2: Their problem is not me and the Democrats. Their problem is themselves. Who are they? Are they these extreme conservatives who are right to life, pro-assault weapon, anti-gay? Is that who they are? Because if that's who they are, and if they are the extreme conservatives, they have no place in the state of New York.
1: So this,
2: because that's not who New Yorkers are.
0: I did like my county executive. He's now running for governor, Bruce Blakeman. Now, Kathy Hochul also this week, you know, tried to use the Statue of Liberty in her argument to protect illegal immigrants, and then signed one of the most comprehensive laws to rein in ICE in the entire country. Let me play both of those for you.
1: The Statue of Liberty stands tall in our harbor. For generations, she's had a simple message. Bring me your tired, your poor, your huddled masses yearning to be free. And despite the utter lack of humanity and compassion coming out of Washington, that message still means something here in New York. It means that in this state, we treat all people with dignity and decency, regardless of how they got here. And that's one of the reasons I'm proud that we signed one of the most comprehensive laws to rein in ICE in the entire country. It prohibits law enforcement agencies from having formal agreements with ICE. That means unless a crime has been committed, ICE cannot use local cops, their jails, their technology, to use local cops for civil immigration enforcement.
0: All right, joining us now, he was a great county executive, and I had to sell my house, you know, which I happen to like it. I would have kept it maybe as a vacation home if I could afford it. I don't know. I didn't have a choice. The lawyer's accountant said don't do it. Anyway, Bruce Blakeman is with us. He's done a great job as county executive, and the people love him in Nassau County. By the way, if you look at a map of New York, it's all red, except you got these five little boroughs that are, you know, densely populated areas, including Zoran, Marxist, Commie, Mamdani's, New York City, etc. Bruce, good to talk to you, my friend. How are you?
3: I'm doing great, Sean, and we miss you very much.
0: You know, you're very kind. You know, it's funny. I had Comrade de Blasio on at my podcast, and I said, you didn't really mean it when you said you wish I didn't leave. He said, I actually did. Chuck Schumer said the same thing to me. I'm like, well, you chased me out. I had two governors in a row saying they don't want me to live there.
3: Well, Sean, when high net worth individuals leave our state, it hurts the carpenters, the electricians, the plumbers, the waiter, the waitress, the bartender. And by New York frowning on you coming back to New York is so stupid, because if you stayed in your second home, you would be creating economic opportunity. You'd be creating jobs. If you came in to visit, to go to a hotel, you'd be patronizing a hotel, restaurant. People in the Democratic Party, especially the DSA, which, as you said, they're a bunch of commies and they're anti-American, they don't understand that it's economic activity that makes it more affordable for people, because it puts more money in their pocket to make choices on how they want to spend their money, rather than Kathy Hochul and Zoran Mamdani.
0: You know, I still stay in touch. I used to go to, you know, restaurants on a regular basis, Chris and Tony's in Syosset, a Rothman Steakhouse. I used to go there. I'm still in touch with the people that own it and the people that wait tables there. They all became friends of mine. And they're like, you know, they see more and more of this, that people, regular customers, are leaving. And it upsets them and it hurts their way of life. The people, you know, that I would, that worked for me, you know, whether they were landscapers or whatever it happened to be, I stay in touch with them all. I mean, it's just in that sense, it's sad. Now, I do like Florida better. I'm not going to lie, because I like being around the water, but I was on the water there. It's just, you know, they're doing everything possible. Look what Mamdani did to Ken Griffin. What was your thoughts on that? And now he's doxing everybody that owns a home that he claimed, even though he's wrong half the time, a judge stopped it, that it's not their full-time residence.
3: Well, not only does it kill

0: multiple jobs. And not only is it bad for the economy, but what Zohran Mamdani has been doing is anti-American. This guy does not believe in American values. This is a guy who believes in collectivism, which is another word for communism. This is a guy that on July 4th didn't have one good thing to say about America on the 250th anniversary of the greatest nation in the world that's created more prosperity for people and more freedom for people than any other form of government. This is a guy that's an anti-Semite, he's anti-Christian, and he's anti-American.
1: You know, I'm very fond of Lee Zeldin, and Lee Zeldin in the last election outperformed all of my expectations because of mass migration. I really do believe what I said is true. I think you are the last great final hope for New York State. Am I wrong?
0: I wake up every morning with that burden on my shoulders, and I know that I'm running for the right reasons to save our state. We're in a death spiral now, Sean. The highest tax state in America. We're 50th in economic outlook. Our electric bills are 70% higher than the national average. People are suffering in the state. They're miserable under Kathy Hochul. She spent $8 billion of our tax money on illegal migrants who weren't New Yorkers. They're not Americans. They didn't earn a thing. They get more than New Yorkers get. It's absolutely insane. And each and every day, I have a Democrat that comes up to me and says, I'm a lifelong Democrat. I've never voted Republican before in my life. I'm voting for you, and I'm voting Republican this year because our party is crazy. This is not the party of Mario Cuomo. This is not the party of Hugh Carey. This is not the party of Daniel Patrick Moynihan. It's not even the party of Bill Clinton. Because you know what the difference is, Sean? While we may have had political differences with people in the Democratic Party, you and I, we knew all along that they loved America, that we had differences, but they loved America. This DSA, Kathy Hochul, Zohran Mamdani, they hate America. And that's the most troubling thing. And I'm running for our kids and our grandkids to save our state and pull it out of that death spiral that Kathy Hochul has us in so that we can create prosperity, cut taxes, cut electric bills, give people more freedom, and have safer communities because they don't even respect our law enforcement.
1: Well, we're going to follow this race closely. All our prayers are with you, and I mean this sincerely. I have a lot of friends in New York, and I know you'd crush it. I know you'd do a great job, and I'm really, really pulling for you in this campaign. Bruce Blakeman, New York gubernatorial candidate, we really appreciate what you're doing. Keep working hard. Oh, and you have President Trump coming tomorrow, right?
0: President Trump's coming tomorrow. He's going to visit all of our law enforcement facilities, which are some of the best in the world, and we're just honored to have him there. He's coming to pay his respect to all the men and women of law enforcement and volunteer firefighters and first responders. So we're really proud of that. And I know he's your good buddy, and we will certainly pass on your good greetings. And, Sean, we love what you're doing. We love you. We miss you. When I'm governor, you'll come back here. Nobody will harass you. May God bless you, and may God bless America.
1: I really appreciate you, Bruce Blakeman. Please, if you're in New York, save your state. Bruce will transform New York in ways you can't imagine. All right, quick break. When we come back, we'll take a call. Then at the top of the hour, we'll find out how are the polls so wrong in Wisconsin. Former Governor Scott Walker will join us. Then a lot more of your calls coming up, 800-941-SHAWN. If you want to be a part of the program. Linda, why does everyone want to talk about the dead body now? Oh, my goodness, touching dead bodies. What have you done to me? Quick break, right back. We'll continue.
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17: 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A reporter tried to warn local police, but was ignored.
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0: right, let's get to a couple of calls. Cheryl is in Tennessee. Hello, Cheryl. How are you?
1: Hi, Sean. I'm great. How are you?
0: I'm good. Glad you called.
1: Thank you. I'm glad you took my call. I just wanted to come back to something you were talking about yesterday about touching a lifeless body and why people would...
0: Oh, my word. Is this what you want to talk about? Because Linda touches dead bodies, like, at a wake? You don't think that's weird?
1: No, I don't. And the reason I'm calling is to give you some insight so maybe you could understand why some people do. My husband was taken from me suddenly and unexpectedly, and the opportunity to speak to him was taken in a moment. And I would have crawled up in his casket and laid with him as long as they allowed me to, if I could have, because I knew as soon as they closed it, I would never see him again this side of heaven. I have no problem touching my loved one, even though I know his spirit isn't there, but that's the last representation physically of a man I spent 30 years with, and absolutely I would touch him. I caressed him, I kissed him, and I held his hand.
0: I don't know. I mean, you know, you're making me feel terrible now that I said all that. What you're describing is a deep abiding love that couples, I wish every couple had. And, okay, I make an exception for you. I understand. I'm so sorry for your loss, by the way.
1: Thanks.
0: But Linda, like, touches every dead body. It doesn't have to be the husband that she just adored.
1: Yeah.
0: But you're giving me a different perspective. In your case, I don't have a problem with it. In Linda's case, I have a ton of problems with it.
1: I'm feeling you may touch Angelie, even though she's not there. I could be wrong.
0: I'm not. No. You're making me open my mind and rethink it. But honestly, I want to be remembered as I am. I don't want to be remembered in a coffin and people staring at me. But Cheryl, God bless you. I'm sorry about your loss. Your husband sounds like a wonderful man, and you sound like you had a beautiful, beautiful marriage. I'm so happy for you. All right, 800-941-SEAN. You want to be a part of the program? Well, now I feel horrible, Linda. But
2: I mean, listen, I think he handled that very well.
0: I'm sorry. I mean, if it was Anthony in your case, I mean, I love Anthony. He's such a good guy. He's an awesome guy.
2: But would you touch his hand in the casket?
0: I wouldn't know, but you do it. It wouldn't freak me out as much.
2: You're like, absolutely not.
0: No.
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0: I know the headlines changed, the threats facing Israel and their survival, that does remain. Now, I know people move on story to story, news breaks fast. But for Israeli families, they continue to live with the reality of terrorism, uncertainty, and a fight for their survival. As Christians, I believe we are called to stand with our friends in Israel in their time of need. That's why I'm a proud supporter of the International Fellowship of Christians and Jews. 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

0: bracing for a hurricane. I'm Daria Albinger, Fox News. Lala is bringing strong wind, heavy rain, and dangerous surf, especially to the Big Island.
1: Lala is officially a hurricane, which means its sustained winds are at least 75 miles per hour. All eyes are on the Big Island, which is set to see the first and the strongest impacts from Lala. In parts of the state, we could see more than 2 feet of rain. We could see mudslides, flooding, and waves reaching 20 feet as well. People spent most of yesterday getting ready. You could see long lines at gas stations and stores as families stocked up ahead of the possible power outages we could be seeing. Across Honolulu, businesses are putting sandbags in place, bracing for flooding. Hawaii Governor Josh Green has declared a state of emergency here. There's at least 180 service members with the Hawaii National Guard standing by to deploy if needed.
0: That's Fox's Katie Byrne in Honolulu. President Trump suggested in a speech yesterday that the U.S. could claim the Strait of Hormuz as a U.S. territory if Iran is defeated. Fox's Jonathan Hunt is in Tel Aviv.
2: President Trump adding an extra comment.
3: Pretty soon I'll be declaring the Hormuz Strait a territory of the United States.
2: You can probably bet that he's talking figuratively rather than literally, meaning he believes that that U.S. naval blockade can remain in place pretty much indefinitely. The Iranian deputy foreign minister writing on X, quote, the Strait of Hormuz cannot be seized by tweet, nor by aircraft carrier, nor by issuing an order, nor by an election speech. The memorandum of understanding signed between Iran and the U.S. back in June had a 60-day ceasefire written into it. That ceasefire runs out on Monday.
0: That's Fox's Jonathan Hunt reporting from Tel Aviv. 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
0: Alex Murdaugh will not be retried in the same South Carolina courtroom where he was convicted of murdering his wife and son. Here's Fox's Madison Scarpino.
16: The judge ruling the retrial will not be in the same small rural county it was last time. The judge also granting the defense's request for an independent lab to analyze trace DNA found under Maggie Murdaugh's fingernails from an unknown male. But prosecutors doubted another defense theory, wanting to explore if shell casings at the Murdaugh family crime scene are connected to a rifle used in another murder in a nearby town. The judge also ruled that some of Murdaugh's testimony from his 2023 trial can be used in this upcoming retrial.
0: Murdaugh's next hearing will be in November. The new trial will start in April. Luigi Mangione's attorney now wants to dismiss the state charges his client still faces, including murder. The accused CEO killer pleaded guilty to separate federal charges yesterday.
16: He confessed in federal court to targeting UnitedHealthcare CEO Brian Thompson. He said after years of back pain, he tracked down the location of the insurer's conference by pretending to be an investor. He told the federal judge in part, quote, before traveling to New York, I used a 3D printer to make part of a gun. On the morning of December 4th, 2024, I shot Mr. Thompson in Manhattan and he died. I knew what I was doing was illegal. Mangione's defense team now argues that this admission and Mangione's guilty plea on federal charges of stalking resulting in death would make another trial a violation of New York's double jeopardy laws.
0: That's Fox's C.B. Cotton. Sentencing is set for December 18th. Prosecutors are seeking life in prison. The Democratic National Committee has voted to make South Carolina the party's first presidential primary in 2028. It pushes New Hampshire from its traditional first-in-the-nation primary spot, for the party at least. I'm Daria Albinger. This is Fox News.
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11: Here's your Saturday night weather for eastern South Carolina. Tonight is warm with a low near 73 degrees. Tomorrow, we'll see a pleasant late summer day. 91 degrees, a 25% chance of rain. Monday, we go down to 90 and a 30% chance of rain.

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1: Great radio stations across the land, along with Sam. And hey, look at that polo. Hey, look at that. I'm going to be Joe. It's the Joe Pags Show. Glad to have you. Thanks. I appreciate you stopping by. There's a lot going on. Josh Hammer will be on. Great lawyer. We also talk a lot about the SPLC. What exactly was the SPLC alleged to have done with all the money that it received from people like you? Actually, you guys in my audience are smarter than to give the SPLC any money, so probably not a thing. But a lot of people gave a lot of money, hundreds of millions of dollars. And some of the allegations are $1.2 million sent to some guy over here who was an informant for the KKK, and the SPLC lady was actually having a romantic relationship with a guy. All very strange. So we're going to break that down with Josh Hammer coming up. Also, Sid Rosenberg, great radio talk show host from New York. He does the morning show Sid and Friends on WABC in New York. We talk about Mamdani. Is the city of New York getting tired of it? And he says something startling about if the election happened today with Mamdani in the race, what would happen? That's pretty interesting, I'll be honest with you. We'll have that for you coming up as well. I want to start, though, with something my wife threw my way a little while ago. And it's a great question. We've got two kids about to start school again very soon. And I remember growing up back in the day, way back in the day, I remember in New York, we would get out of school, I think, in the beginning of June. And we'd go back to school, I'm pretty sure, I know, it was like after Labor Day. Which only made sense. You did Labor Day, the first Monday in September, whatever, and then you went to school. Why would you go back to school earlier than that and then take off of school soon thereafter? That didn't make sense. Now, that always seemed to work. Now, I know that when I went to school in Florida, in public school, I graduated in May in 1984, and I was 17. But I don't know if we graduated before the school year ended or not. I know the school year was ending earlier than it did in New York and starting earlier than it did in New York, but not like by a month. Say, when are your sisters going back to school? It's like in a week and a half, right? Something like that.
2: Yeah. I mean, some schools have already gone back to school.
1: I mean, that didn't make any sense to me. Paula, when did you guys go back to school here in Texas?
3: I want to say it was towards the end of August.
1: I mean, like middle of August, like mid-late August doesn't make any sense to me. And a concern, obviously, is how damn hot it is outside. I don't know why you would make people go back to school when it's really, really hot outside, when beginning of September seems to make sense. Now, it's still hot in Texas in September, don't get me wrong. It's still hot in Florida in September, don't get me wrong. But it's not as hot as it is in, like, August 1st, not as hot as it is in mid-July. It's not necessarily the dog days. But for some reason, we're making kids go back to school now. I don't know why it's different across the country. I get it. Different school boards in different states, and you can make your own rules with the property taxes you're stealing from all of us. I get it. But shouldn't there be something uniform from the Department of Education that shouldn't exist? I don't think it does anything. Shouldn't be something uniform that you get out of school on this date at the end of May or beginning of June, go back to school on this date, the very end of August or early September, and then let's all do that. I mean, that seems to make sense to me. I mean, in the northern states where it gets really cold, in the wintertime and, in the fall and early spring, why not extend that summer vacation as long as you can, as long as the weather's still pretty good? I think that you would do that. And don't get me wrong, you can get really, really frigid temperatures in late August in some places. I remember wearing shorts going to paint barns in Saginaw County, Michigan, back in 1994, and it was August. I had a pair of shorts on, and I was freezing, and like a T-shirt. It was freezing out. But generally speaking, it's much nicer then than it is, at the end of September. So why not elongate the summer, or not even elongate it, the same amount of summer, but just start it later and end it later as the weather's still pretty good. Well, there's a push here in Texas to do something about that. Look at that. There's a push here in Texas to do something about it. There's a state representative that is actually proposing legislation, or I don't know if he's proposing legislation, or just going, we should do something about this. It just, to me, it seems to make perfect sense. I can't bring the screen up, but I will read it off the screen. Texas lawmakers revive push to start school later amid brutal summer heat. This is from The Cron, which is the Chronicle in Houston. Starting school during the hottest month of the year is among the dumbest things we do as a state, said Representative Jared Peterson, or Patterson, that is, written by Ahmed Humble, I think, senior trending reporter. Well, God bless him. Texas students are barely back in the classroom, and some lawmakers are already reviving an old debate. Why are schools starting during the hottest part of the summer? State Representative Jared Patterson, a Republican from Frisco, that's up near Dallas, blasted early August start dates Sunday, calling them among the dumbest things we do as a state and arguing schools should wait until September. Quote, it doesn't make any sense for student-athlete safety. It doesn't make any sense for the economy. It doesn't make any sense for ISD budgets. And it doesn't make any sense for the electric grid. By the way, ISD is independent school district here in Texas. He wrote that on an X. Teachers should not go back until September 1st, and students after that. Stay in school longer through May, even early June, would be better than mid-August. He's also teasing another attempt at changing the law. Legislation is coming again, Patterson concluded. U.S. Representative Craig Goldman, a Fort Worth Republican who previously served in the Texas House, quickly backed the idea and said that he and a former state representative, Matt Krause, had tried for years to move the school calendar later. Quote, start date should be the Tuesday after Labor Day, and the last day of school should be the Friday of Memorial Day weekend, Goldman wrote on X. The problem is, it makes common sense, and you know what happens when you bring that into government. A renewed push comes as students across Texas return to class in the middle of August, or in some districts, even earlier. Houston ISD welcomes students back Monday, August 10th. Come on, Sam, they went back August 10th?
2: Yup, isn't that crazy?
1: Come on,
2: dude. That's way too early.
1: That doesn't make any damn sense to anybody who's got a brain. I mean, help me understand what the hell we're talking about here. It doesn't make any sense. You know, and as you know, your sister Gia is like somebody who works with the football team. To you know, get the athletes ready.
2: Sports and
1: they're band. They're going through this and going through the heat. I mean, I remember summer band camp at Atlantic High School and St. Louis High School in Florida. I remember going to summer band camp, but that was like for a week or two. And then you got to enjoy the rest of your summer. And that's up to you if you want to join band. But to have football players put on their full gear and go and, you know, do this in the heat of the summer on August 10th or August 15th is really kind of dumb. It isn't the first time Texas lawmakers have tried to rein in the earlier school start dates. In 2017, then-Representative Matt Krause proposed legislation. According to Community Impact, that would have prevented districts of innovation from exempting themselves from state requirements governing that the school year can begin and end, or when it can begin and end. There's another side of the calendar debate. More time in the classroom can also mean more opportunities for students to catch up. Oh, kiss my ass. You need more time for them to catch up. You're not cutting back class time, dummy. These are educators who want us to believe that this would somehow cut back on class time. It doesn't. If you end the school year earlier, a little bit earlier, and you start it a little bit later, or you end it later and start it later, I should say, you got the exact same amount of days in the summer, or what we call summer break. I mean, think about it. When you actually end the school year, it's not even summer yet. It's really spring because you're ending it in May or early June. But what's wrong with saying the last day of the school year should be the Friday before Memorial Day weekend, then you enjoy the unofficial start of summer until that Tuesday after Labor Day? What's the question? Why is that hard to understand? How are you losing even a second of in-classroom time or learning time? How are you missing any of that if you have exactly the same number of school days in the year? Paul, when you were you played football, didn't you?
3: Yes.
1: And did you have to do summer football for weeks and weeks and weeks before the start of the school year?
3: We had 2 days, yes.
1: Right, for how long?
3: Maybe 2 weeks.
1: Were you dying?
3: Yeah.
1: And you're even more south than we are here.
3: Yeah.
1: I mean, again, it's a choice. You want to be in band, you got to go and do band. You want to be in football, you got to go do football or baseball or whatever. But I think that you start the school year later. Maybe you could start the 2 days later in the year as well. Maybe start the football season calendar a week or two later. What's the big deal?
3: But I will say they've made a lot of changes now.
1: What do you mean?
3: Because before we would go and we would have like our two practices during the day. Like it was in the morning, but it wasn't like super early in the morning. But now from what I hear, they have them like do it like really early and then like later in the day when it's cooler.
1: Well, that makes sense.
3: And then even like during the week, I don't know how varsity does it, but I remember hearing that the kids would practice during class, like their whatever class it was, that's when they were doing their practice. It wasn't after school.
1: I mean,
3: it was the weirdest thing because I was like, well, how does that work? But I guess it's because if kids needed to go to tutoring or whatever after school, they'd have that available.
1: I'm here to say, start the year later. I mean, you know, this isn't controversial. And yes, make sure if you're doing two-a-days or band practice or whatever, it's in the cooler part of the day, not the hotter part of the day. Why can't we use common sense? Because it's public school. Because it's just, it's a compulsory thing. You got to pay your property taxes. You got to pay your school taxes. And they can do anything they want with it. And if you try to raise a little bit of ire and say, hey, wait a second, why don't you do something smarter, better, more logical? How dare you tell me how to teach the kids? Sam, you did band like I did. It was hot out there.
2: It's so hot. And right now, just so you know, in San Antonio, it's 97 degrees outside, which is absolutely brutal. I mean, it is windy, but there's not a cloud in the sky. I really always got so dizzy whenever we would do band camp outside because it's so hot. But also, I want to remind you that a lot of districts in Texas, but specifically San Antonio, have like 3 weeks off for Christmas break, which is absolutely insane. It's hard on the parents. So why not just cut some of those breaks up a little bit? You know what I mean?
1: I mean, it just makes sense. I want to know what the people watching and listening think. 888-941-PAGS, 888-941-7247, joepags.com. Does it make any sense? I mean, people are listening right now across the country. Some of you in the frozen tundra of Alaska, some of you in the soon-to-be frozen tundra of the Midwest, some of you in the heat of the South. Where are you on when school ends and when school starts? It just seems to have been pushed earlier and earlier and earlier every single year. And it's not about teaching the kids better. That's dumb. There's something else going on. I don't know why they made the decision. I would love to get into their brains or maybe get into be a fly on the wall in these meetings where they said, yeah, let's end school at May something and start at August 10th. That doesn't make any sense to anybody if you've got a brain, especially in the heat of the summer here. I mean, it's twofold. You can keep the kids from having to go to school in the heat of the summer. They can go and do stuff with their families and go and stay cool elsewhere, maybe go on vacation. But also in the north, you guys get a longer summer break. You get to enjoy summer longer. Maybe in places like Minnesota, Michigan, those of you listening there, let me know. Maybe you do start school later because you're enjoying more of the summer. Let me know. 888-941-PAGS, 888-941-7247, joepags.com. 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What you're not going to hear is my phone ringing during this program because I've got Incogni. 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The silence is golden. 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It's about $7 a month. You'd be very, very smart to get a hold of Incogni right now. And we're back after this. Stay here.
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1: Hi, great to have you. Just complaining a little bit about how they're running the school years. I don't know the way it runs in places like Minnesota and Michigan and places like New York and Connecticut and Massachusetts, where you guys all listen to me, like in New Mexico and so on. I don't know. In Florida, we got tons of stations in Florida. I do know that here in San Antonio, they went back to school on August 10th as well at like the NISD, the Northside Independent School District, where I live, which is out just north of San Antonio. They are not back at school yet, but they will be very soon, which doesn't make any sense. So let me find out what's happening where you are. It's Wes, who's in Knoxville, Tennessee. Hi, Wes.
13: Hey, Pags. The schedule that you're describing as more optimal for a hot summer is similar to what the schedule I had when I was a kid growing up in Virginia.
1: Right.
13: And it would, the summer vacation would run early June through late August. And I think as family farms became less, you know, the kids were less a part of the labor force on the farm.
1: Right.
13: And because of mechanization and migrant labor and so forth, the schedule changed to an earlier summer vacation. And, you know, which, you know, nowadays, well, here in Tennessee, I think it's similar here. Well, the kids are already back in school at the, you know, the public schools. They're already back in session and have been for probably at least all week. I think they started last week. So, yeah, they and they usually break by mid-May here. But it's kind of bad for football players because we started football practice when I was playing football in high school, early August, and that gave a lot of time for two-a-day practices in the hot sun. Even in Virginia, it's hot in August. It's hot everywhere in August. So, you know, that made it pretty tough, because anybody that played football in high school would know that that's the time you get the most practice in before you actually start
1: right.
13: classes in the fall. And because the rules were that you couldn't start football practice until the first week in August.
1: Well, Wes, I hear you. It could be based on family farms. I get that. I mean, that does make sense. But at the same time, summertime is really June 21st through September 21st. That's what it is, or 23rd, because there's an equinox in there. Well, they're both equinoxes, but actually there's a spring equinox and a winter equinox, or fall. Either way, it's on the 21st of June. It's on the 21st or 23rd of September, and I've got to be... got to go look that up. I don't want school to start September 21st or 23rd. I do want, I think, to start after Labor Day. That makes sense. There is really no good reason I can think of to start it as early as they are. I mean, some are starting on August 3rd or something. Stop it. Jody, stop it. That's not happening in Lavernia, is it?
14: Yes, they started it about 3 years ago. They did a 3-year pilot plan, and then this year they adopted it. But, yeah, they started August the 3rd. I don't have any kids there any. Luckily, my last one graduated in 25, but he did his junior and senior year as 4-day weeks.
1: Well, I mean, talk to me about 4-day weeks. Doesn't that throw off the entire schedule for the family?
14: Well, I thought it would, but they love it. I thought after the first month or so, people would be like, oh, this is crazy. The kids are going like 8-9 hour days, or it seems like they are. They go in, the little ones go in at 7:20 this year. They get out at 3:40.
1: I mean, I would think that working parents would have a problem with their kids being home all day, like on a Friday or a Monday. It just that for me, that wouldn't work as well.
14: Yeah. I don't, well, like I said, mine was a junior and senior, so I didn't have to worry about that. And I didn't really know anybody who had little kids, so I don't know how they dealt with that. I do know they had a YMCA program at one of the schools
1: right.
14: that they could get into, so I don't know how they did that. But I graduated a year ahead behind you in 85 on the right. south side of San Antonio.
1: Right.
14: And we started after Labor Day. We were done. We graduated May 29th. We were done before we graduated. But we didn't have a week for Thanksgiving. We had Thursday, Friday. We didn't have two to three weeks for Christmas.
1: Right.
14: We maybe had a week. I don't even remember spring break until we got to high school.
1: Spring
14: break. I don't even remember that.
1: Yeah, in 84, I'm pretty sure. Jody, I appreciate you. I wasn't in Texas. I was in Florida. By the way, the equinoxes are, I'm not sure why I was questioning myself, but it's March 21st, and it's September 23rd. So, When it comes to what we did in Florida, we did have a week for Thanksgiving, I think. If not, it was Wednesday, Thursday, Friday. I think we probably got 3 days of it. Maybe it wasn't a week. It was Wednesday, Thursday, Friday. We did get a spring break, which was a week, and we got 2 weeks for Christmas break. If you're making Christmas break three weeks or 2.5 weeks, that's too long. Only make it 2 weeks. Figure it out. 1 week for Easter break. 3 days for Thanksgiving. That would all work. Then you'll have to elongate the school year as much as you're trying to do. And again, it's not just about the heat. It's about more family time when the family, generally speaking, takes vacation. 888-941-PAGS, joepags.com. Appreciate you jumping on. Back after this.
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0: thanks. I appreciate you stopping by. There is a lot going on. There's a lot to get to. Lots to talk about. We've got Josh Hammer on this program, hour number three. We're going to break down what the SPLC allegedly did. The Southern Poverty Law Center pretends like it's out there to stop fascism, pretends like it's out there to stop the KKK and white supremacists and so on, when there are now allegations that they actually funded what happened in Charlottesville. Allegations they're funding the KKK. And I do make reference in this conversation with Josh Hammer that even Rush Limbaugh back in the day would say there's not enough racism or there's not enough white supremacy to go around. So these people needed more, and it's alleged that they, in fact, were manufacturing some white supremacy, which is just absolutely crazy to me. So I'll have Josh hour number three. Next hour, it's Sid Rosenberg. Sid is a great radio talk show host in New York. Sid and Friends is the morning show on WABC in New York City. And we talk about Mamdani and the reaction he got in Staten Island last week and the reaction to these alleged taxpayer-funded grocery stores. And he says it's going to cost $150 million. And the reaction to this pied-à-terre tax on anybody who's got a home at $1 million in New York City or a second townhouse or something that's worth, I don't know, $5 million or something, is that going to work or is that going to drive people out? And then we talk about if the election were held again today, what would happen? And his answer actually bothered me, I'll be honest with you. Bothered me. Sam, did they do this task force at the WNBA and come up with some sort of a way to handle the whole transgender issue?
1: I don't think they've gotten to that point yet.
0: I mean, what are they going to do? Let's talk about the WNBA. The WNBA is something that most of us don't really care that much about. I mean, we're watching it a little bit more. I've never watched a game yet. We're watching it a little bit more because of the controversy that goes with it. People are blaming Sophie Cunningham from the Indiana Fever for being sort of the starter of all this stuff. She didn't. Somebody asked her about it. That's what these reporters do. They will ask you about something that's a hot-button issue, trying to force you to say what the radical left wants you to say, and then when you don't, you're in big trouble. Well, now you've got former basketball players in the NBA, Royce White and Enes Kanter Freedom. They are now saying they are announcing their eligibility to join the WNBA draft this year, and I don't know when it happens, but they say they're going to join because they have thought about it, and they fit the qualifications, and the WNBA says, we're going to have to get together and have a meeting about what we do about this, because now they're going to have to something or get off the pot. And the reason I say that is they either have to say, anybody and everybody who identifies as a woman can play in our league, and that means 6'5", 6'10", 7 feet tall men will now join and dominate. Or they're gonna have to say, you've got to just be XX chromosomes. You can't be XY to play in our league. They'll have to do that. And then the trans community that I'm told is very, very small, but for some reason they're very loud, then that community would be very mad at the WNBA for not allowing men who claim to be women to compete in that league. So the league says, we're getting together and talking about it. WNBA Task Force meets on transgender athletes amid controversy. This is from Ashley N. Soriano. The WNBA Task Force met yesterday, to discuss transgender athletes and their

0: Quote, today's meeting covered a wide range of topics, including ongoing discussions on transgender athletes and the continued hate and vitriol directed at players online. We will continue to engage all league stakeholders in the coming weeks and months. We'll approach these important conversations thoughtfully and in alignment with the values of our league. There are no immediate eligibility matters affecting the WNBA, and we strongly denounce the bad faith efforts to use these topics to demean or marginalize others. None of that's happening. How in-depth does a meeting have to be? I don't know how many people were in the meeting. I don't know. I don't know if there were votes that were being held. I don't know if there was a silent vote or you raise your hand and vote. I'm not sure how this went. But here's how it should have gone. I'd like to take up the topic of the issue of biological men competing against women in our league. All those for it say aye. There should be no ayes. All those against it say nay. Everybody should say nay. Then you go to lunch. Then you go grab a bite to eat because it's over. You're going to spend months to think about this and ponder and get in depth about blah, blah, blah, blah, blah, blah. What are you, crazy? You must be a crazy person. From what I understand, Brittany Griner, not very long ago, said that she would beat DeMarcus Cousins in a one-on-one game. What? DeMarcus Cousins is not only 6'10 or 6'11 and about 300 pounds. I think that was his playing weight, to be honest. But he was also one of the nastiest guys on the court. This is the guy that would flagrantly foul you and have attitude and be in your face. He was a known enforcer. So you think there's any way she beats DeMarcus Cousins one-on-one?
1: No.
0: Hello?
2: Which rules are they using?
0: The normal one-on-one rules. I make it, take it. I don't know. I mean, what rules could there be other than that?
2: I'm just saying, I mean, because it seems like if it's by NBA rules, probably because they're super, you know, lax on or they're very picky on fouls. And the WNBA, I think they're way more lax and their players get away with a lot more stuff. So I would say it just depends on whose rules they're using.
0: Well, on this one, we will not agree because I don't think it depends on anything because she can foul him every time he has the ball. He's still going to dunk on her face. It doesn't matter. She can punch him in the stomach. He's still going to win. Like 11-0. It's going to be easy.
2: Probably.
0: Yeah.
2: Probably.
0: I mean, she's 6'8". I get it. But she's somebody who is frail of frame compared to DeMarcus Cousins. It doesn't make any sense to even say that. Then I saw some person come out on social media the other day, and I guess it was just to tweak somebody like me, saying that Enes Kanter Freedom would do horribly in the WNBA. He would not be anywhere near a star player. He would be riding the bench. Are you stupid? I mean, he was a starter for a time in the NBA. I mean, he made a lot of money because he was good enough to be in the NBA. It's just dumb. And then we go back to what, Clay Travis said the other day, and I guess he's still offering this. $10 million he's offering to the Las Vegas WNBA team to play a high school basketball team of his choice. And he says that the high school basketball team will beat them easily. Now, if I'm the WNBA, and I think that my game is exactly what it needs to be, and we are on the same level as the men, and somebody offers me $10 million to play a bunch of high school boys, I'm taking the challenge if I really believe what I'm saying. Then it goes back to what they said in this story. We'll continue to engage all league stakeholders in the coming weeks and months. We'll approach these important conversations thoughtfully and in alignment with the values of the league. What values of the league are you talking about that's going to take you months and months to do this? Story continues. WNBA does not have a policy, at least not publicly, that oversees eligibility of transgender athletes. No known transgender woman has ever played in the WNBA, according to ESPN. The hate, the fear-mongering, the divisiveness, the stuff that's trying to hijack our league will not win, Fever coach Stephanie White said on Tuesday in a very disjointed, unhinged, I'm adding, rant as she sat there in the press room. What are they talking about? I'm told that the whole issue is about 0.1% of the population, if that much. So it should not be a big deal. So for you to actually, I was going to say grow a set, but we're talking about women here. For you to actually, you know, find the gumption and the courage to say, this league is only for XX human beings.

0: that would be better than you saying, you're attacking us, how dare you, you're changing the narrative, blah, blah, blah, this isn't about basketball. They're going to be put on the spot very soon because they can't stop these two men. And I think there are more men that are talking about coming out of retirement. They're 40 and 50 years old. You can't stop these two men from doing it unless you have a policy that says if you've got a Y chromosome, you can't play in the league. And yes, Enes Kanter Freedom and Royce White know that they're men. But if they want to, on game day, identify as a woman, how exactly do you stop them? I don't know. So let's get your thoughts on what you think will happen. Sam, what do you think is going to happen here? Do you think they're going to have to accept these two men into the draft, or they're going to have to say no Y chromosomes, period?
1: I think they're going to have to say no Y chromosomes, although I think that they're going to be like grinding their teeth while they say that because they really don't want to make that declaration at all.
0: That would be them giving in, right?
1: Yeah, absolutely. That's exactly what this is. They don't want to give in. They don't want, like, no one's ever really challenged them like this. So they're going to have to make a decision. And they absolutely hate that they are in this position right now.
0: Paula, what's going to happen?
2: They are going to let it happen.
0: Stop it.
2: Because they're not going to want to have to say that.
0: And then when one of these guys scores 50 points in a game, they're just going to accept it?
2: Right. So what's going to happen is they're going to try to use the public to shame them to not do it. But I think that's the way that they're going to go about it.
0: You think public shame would stop them?
2: No.
0: Already there are the trans activists that are saying, how dare you? You're not really trans, blah, blah, blah. They don't care. These guys don't care. You
2: know what I mean? That's right now. But once the pressure really gets on them, by celebrities and you name it, I'm not saying that it'll be 100% successful, but I feel like that's the way that they're going to try to do it.
0: I think you're right.
2: And they're going to, oddly enough, they're going to turn it around and say that what they're doing is hurting women's basketball. And that's going to be like the cry that to try to get them to stop, that they're hurting women's basketball and women's sports by doing this.
0: But we're all clear that Enes Kanter Freedom and Royce White don't really want to play in the WNBA, right? We're all clear they're doing this for a reason. They don't really want to play in the league. They're doing this to force the league to say only for women.
2: I mean, I'm sure they would take the money.
0: I don't know Royce, but we're actually working on getting him on the show. I know Enes Kanter Freedom is doing this to prove a point. That's an absolute fact. If I get Royce White on the show, I'm going to ask him directly, do you really want to play in the league, or are you doing this to prove a point? I don't know if he can say he's doing it to prove a point, because then the league can say, see, he's not really trans, he's just lying.
2: Right.
0: I mean, that's the game, right?
2: Yeah.
0: The whole thing is, to me, this whole thing is going to force their hand. They're going to have to make a decision. As much as ESPN and the other left-wing media outlets are trying to paint this some other way, this is so good for girls and women's sports and for girls and women who are athletes. This is so good. Because once you have a couple of men take spots away that women should have, then every woman is going to start to do what Riley Gaines did, which is to say, wait a second, this isn't fair. Because in life, human beings, no matter what your political affiliation, human beings, generally speaking, believe in fairness. I want your thoughts on this. 888-941-PAGS, 888-941-7247, joepags.com. We're coming right back.
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0: Great to have you. The WNBA's hand is being pushed, and it'll be forced to admit we're going to let anybody and everybody, and then it's no longer, just take the W off the league name, because then it's not really for women. Or this is going to be for XX people only and not XY people. That's actually kind of simple. Mark, Minnesota, what's on your mind?
16: Again, good show, Joe.
0: Thank you.
16: I just wanted to make another perspective, another point on this. My son played professional hockey, as did I, and he was 6'9". He's 6'9", played at 250. I'm 6'3", played at 210. Could you imagine if we played in the Women's National Hockey League comparatively? It would be a joke. These people are fools to not admit what they're saying is wrong. And for those guys, if they allow that to play, if they actually allow that, their Title IX just goes right out the window. These people are fools. It's so sickening, because my daughter played for Team USA for a couple years, played in college as well.
0: Wow.
16: And when we play on the pond and all that type of thing, there's no comparison. And she was good. She set records at college level and all that, too. But there's no comparison between men and women at any sport. There just isn't.
0: Yeah, all right, so, well, first of all, obviously it's a very, very talented family. But I want to reiterate what you just said, and I want to give you another example. Becky Hammon and I used to be pretty close. She was a WNBA superstar. She's now a coach. And I asked her on my show, she's 5'6 and like 130 pounds. I said, do you think women could compete in the NBA? She said, what am I going to do against Shaq? I said, you're right. I mean, nothing. I mean, she was very clear that she was not for this whole any gender can do anything, because obviously she said she actually played like one-on-one with Tony Parker once on the Spurs, and she said it was stupid. It didn't even make any sense how much faster the game is, how much stronger these guys are. So we went from that, Mark, and just being a common sense person to anybody and can claim to be whatever they are anytime they want to claim it, and we have to shut our mouths and allow them to play. I think your example goes even further. Your son is 6'9 and 250-60 pounds, and your daughter knows that she can compete with you or your son, which is obvious. And it doesn't mean she's no good. She's probably unbelievably good, but there's a difference.
16: Well, she's a great player. She was, as I said, set records in college at Division I level and so forth. And you don't make Team USA if you're like, I got a chance to play a few games for Team USA as well. And,
0: amazing.
16: And I'll tell you what, it's take any sport. Go back to this Leah Thomas thing.
0: Yeah.
16: He was ranked 256th in the world against the men. And now look at what he's doing against the women, or what he did to set them records.
0: I'm willing to be wrong about this. I think he was in the 400s, Mark. I don't think he was 256. So you're giving him too much credit.
16: Maybe that's what my draft number was with the Flyers. Maybe that's right. But I'm just saying that this is a silly conversation. And for a league to take this long to speak up about this, of how wrong it is. Yeah. I just can't imagine a 6'9 NBA guy playing against the. It would be like you and me playing against fifth graders.
0: It wouldn't make any sense. It would be dumb. They're going to have to make a decision very soon. Mark, I appreciate you calling. Mark, I'm going to put you on hold. Sam, find out who Mark is. I want to look Mark up. He sounds like he's an awesome guy, played with the NHL and everything else. It just sounds like an amazing family. Maybe we can go back to Mark on some other athletic stuff down the road. So if you don't mind, grab his information. Let me go back at it. Mike, who's in the home base in San Antonio, what's on your mind?
17: Hey, man. I'm happy to be on the show here.
0: Thank you.
17: And I hope that your lighting is a lot better shape than some of that tarmac interviews with Donald Trump. Yeah. So I honestly think if these guys end up playing or get drafted, the viewership and the ratings are going to go through the roof for the WNBA. It is going to be so fun to watch.
0: Yeah, but stop. You don't think that Enes Kanter and Royce White are doing it to help the WNBA ratings, do you?
17: No, I'm not saying that. I think
0: right.
17: They're doing it because they're retired, they're proving a point.
0: Yes.
17: I think they want to do something better and say, hey, you know what, let's just prove a point, let's stick up for girls, let's stick up for women's sports, and really show how foolish this actually is.
0: Mike, my man, I think you're right. The ratings will go through the roof. Even I would watch that. And I don't like the WNBA game, but I don't think they're doing it for that reason, and I agree with Mike. They're doing it for the purpose of let's protect women, let's protect girls, let's stop being stupid in our society and do the right thing by the people I always thought we were there to protect. 888-941-PAGS, JoePags.com. Stay here.
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20: Hurricane aims for Hawaii. Deadly flooding strikes Indiana. I'm Carmen Roberts, Fox News. Hurricane warnings are up for the Big Island of Hawaii as Lala spirals to within 65 miles east-southeast of South Point.
21: There's still so much uncertainty with the track of this storm.
20: And that police officer in Honolulu says that they're preparing for the worst.
21: And hoping for the best.
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22: It would need to take a sharp north turn in order to make a historic landfall. But we are already seeing significant impacts in terms of outages. Those are creeping up. About 15% of customers on the Big Island are without power. And in parts of the state, we could be measuring rain in feet. When all is said and done, we could see mudslides, flooding, and waves reaching 20 feet. People spent most of yesterday and the days before getting ready. You could see long lines at gas stations and stores, as families stocked up ahead of possible power outages here, too. And across Honolulu, businesses are putting sandbags in place, bracing for flooding.
20: And Lala has maximum sustained winds of 75 miles an hour, just making it a Category 1 storm. At least five people are dead after days of heavy rain caused historic flooding across Indiana. Governor Mike Braun warns that the water's still rising, even in areas not expected to flood. More than 90 people and 45 pets were rescued today as the White River rose. Indianapolis Mayor Joe Hogsett.
23: The residents in Ravenswood, Rocky Ripple, and other areas impacted by this flooding, please leave your homes now. This is not a time to wait.
20: And in Michigan, five people and a suspected gunman are dead after a series of shootings yesterday in the Lower Peninsula. 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
20: The Democrats reshuffle their 2028 presidential primary calendar, putting South Carolina first on January 22nd, followed by Nevada on February 1st. And then come New Hampshire, New Mexico, Michigan, and Virginia later in February. DNC Chair Ken Martin.
28: They represent our party and our values. These six states will begin our roadmap back to the White House.
20: The shakeup bumps Iowa from the top spot and puts more emphasis on states with large Black and Latino populations and strong union membership. Republicans are expected to keep Iowa first. President Trump is pushing the Senate to pass the bill to end daylight saving time permanently.
22: He put out another lengthy social media post Wednesday arguing for the change, including a variety of reasons to do so. He says it will save millions of dollars, decrease crime and car accidents, lower health risks and seasonal depression, increase family time, and be a big boost for numerous industries. The House passed a bill ending the clock change back in July. But it could still die in the Senate, even though it's passed identical legislation before. Senators from agricultural states have concerns about pushing sunrise back for farmers, and the change could mean more kids are waiting at school bus stops in the dark. But others are focused on the health benefits.
20: And that's Fox's Rebecca Castor reporting. Taylor Swift's I Knew It, I Knew You is breaking records. Here's Fox's Michelle Polino. I remember I
1: loved you. Taylor Swift has lassoed a record-breaking 16th number one on Billboard's Adult Pop Airplay chart with her original song from Toy Story 5, I Knew It, I Knew You. Swift one-ups Maroon 5 for the mark, dating back to the chart's debut in March of 1996. Pink ranks third with 10 number ones, followed by Katy Perry and Ed Sheeran, each with 8.
20: I'm Carmen Roberts. This is Fox News.
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2: Here's your Saturday night weather for Eastern South Carolina. Tonight is warm with a low near 73 degrees. Tomorrow, we'll see a pleasant late summer day. 91 degrees, a 25% chance of rain. Monday, we go down to 90 and a 30% chance of rain.

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1: Great radio stations across the land from San Antonio, along with Sam and Polo. It is the Joe Pags Show. Thanks. Appreciate you stopping by. Couple of stories off the top that I'm like, really? Really? I'll have that for you. Also, Sid Rosenberg at the bottom of the hour, great talk show host, will be in the Radio Hall of Fame soon. And he says he's meeting with President Trump tomorrow.
2: How cool is that?
1: What I think is funny is he's never called you Sam. Right?
2: He never has.
1: Sammy.
2: That's right. Yeah.
1: Sammy. Oh, that's Sammy,
2: he's so
1: Joe.
2: Funny.
1: That Sammy is something. That's Sammy.
2: He's just so awesome. He's
1: a good guy. So we'll have him at the bottom of the hour to break down Mom Donnie, the latest head of New York City. What's going on with that? Is this the Democratic Socialist of America? Is that going to take over? AOC, there's a new poll today. I did a short video on this on TikTok, Instagram, and YouTube. AOC, I guess, in this poll is beating Marco Rubio for president in 2028. You know what I mean? That just gives me the gag reflex. So we'll talk to him about that as well and a whole lot more. Josh Hammer in hour number three. Just to finish up on the trans stuff from last hour, I don't even think I have it open here, but the Wachowskis, I think that's how you pronounce it, did The Matrix and some other movies. And this person, I think I actually have it on this different tab over here.
3: Isn't it like the Wachowski brothers?
1: I don't know how you say it. Wachowski.
3: Well,
1: one is a sister.
3: At the time,
1: and the other was no. At the time, it was a brother and sister.
3: No, at the time, it was the Wachowski brothers.
1: Really?
2: Yes.
1: I guess it's just because this is from MSNBC or MS Now or whatever the hell it's called. Maybe they said it was. They called them the Wachowskis in the day. Are you saying it was called the Wachowski brothers?
3: At that time, yes.
1: Okay, here's the story. Have you heard the story, Paulo, about the new Matrix?
3: I have not.
1: Okay, here it is.
2: What?
1: Now, I watched The Matrix in the day, watched all of the trilogy, watched the whole thing, loved it. I thought The Matrix was really, really well done. I thought it was actually kind of amazing. Well, they're making a new one. But the director, Wachowski, can't say the first name. I will in a minute, but it's not a guy anymore, allegedly, is angry because can't fund the film for one reason. I guess every actor in the film is supposed to be trans. You didn't know this, Sam?
2: What?
1: Oh, yeah. Paul, you didn't know this?
3: No. I didn't even know they're making another Matrix movie, so.
1: There you go. So MSN puts this out, but it's by way of The Independent out of the UK. UK is what we like to call it. Matrix director claims she can't fund new film due to fully trans cast. Maybe I'm stupid, but if you're casting a movie and somebody tries out that you really like and they happen to be trans, I guess I get it. But the whole cast is going to be trans? Who would fund that? Because nobody going to see it. Here's the story. The Matrix director, Lily Wachowski, or Wachowski, used to be known as Andy. I said that. The story doesn't even say that. I said that. The Matrix director, Lily Wachowski, has said that he is struggling to find funding for his new film due to its all-transgender cast. Lily, Andy, who directed the 1999 action film alongside with her sister, Lana Wachowski. So are you telling me that Lana also is trans?
2: Yes.
3: Wow.
1: Both of the brothers turned to women?
2: It was Larry and Andy.
1: What? Stop it.
2: Yeah.
1: And they're now Lily and Lana?
2: Yeah. Yep.
3: Well, I mean, isn't that kind of like the whole thing with The Matrix?
1: It
3: becomes something else. I don't know.
1: I don't know.
2: Not really.
1: No. I mean,
2: yeah.
1: I'm going to continue. So then they're calling them the Wachowskis. Although they were both guys. They were the Wachowski brothers. Can you imagine needing attention this much, then not only do both brothers decide they're going to live as women, but now we're going to make a movie, or Lana is going to make a movie. Andy, I had to go there. I just felt like I had to go there.
2: Stop.
1: But Lana decides the entire cast will be trans, and they think there's a market for that? Come on, man. In a new interview, Lily, 58, Andy, said that nobody in Hollywood wanted to finance the film due to its trans representation. Appearing on The Business podcast, Lily Andy explained, people like The Hunted, but they really don't want to make it because it's got a wall-to-wall trans cast. I'm confused why this is a thing. The Hunted, which Lily Andy co-wrote with partner Mickey Ray Mahoney, is currently in development with Natasha Lyonne's Arid Somebody Studio and Lily's Antichrist United or Anarchist United. Okay, so not only is it going to be an all-trans cast, the name of the company is Anarchists. When it came to securing funding, Lily Andy admitted that he would have to get creative and figure out different ways that I can go or get this in front of people. Explaining the personal significance of the project, Bound director Lily Andy said, this is a script that was extremely important to me for me to write. It was in response to what is happening in the world for trans people, and it gave me a hugely cathartic receptacle to dump all of my anger and rage and frustration into. And Lily Andy, who I guess is, you know, well over 6 feet tall, standing next to Whoopi Goldberg in a picture for no reason. It's all so disturbing. Because I've said it a million times, and I meant it every time. Because I like Caitlyn Jenner, Bruce Jenner. Caitlyn Jenner knows that he's a man, chooses to live this way as a woman, and I respect that because he doesn't want me to change my ideology or my vision or my view because of it. He's actually against men competing against women in sports, against boys competing against girls in sports. Now, if this Lily, Lana, Andy, Bobby, whatever the hell they are, if they want to go and make a film that has all trans cast, don't expect anybody to fund it. You got to still have money from the Matrix, I would imagine. Fund it yourself. And if you can make your money back, it's a free country. But to whine and complain that you're somehow oppressed because of a decision that you made and that nobody will fund your stupid movie that nobody wants to see, a bunch of men acting like women and a bunch of women acting like men, I mean, do it as some sort of a hobby on the weekend. Sorry, no tears shed because you can't get it funded. Not one. Another story that I find to be just dumb, and don't get mad at me, I'm not a lockstep guy with Donald Trump. Love the president, voted for him 3 times, hope to have him on soon. But Sammy's still arguing about the Kennedy Center name?
2: Yes, yep,
1: Why?
2: Great question.
1: So it turns out the board voted. The board that was hand-selected by him.
2: Right.
1: The board voted, and they voted to restore Trump's name, challenging the judge's order. This is from News Nation. The battle over the Kennedy Center's future escalated Thursday, today, as President Donald Trump's allies on the board took new steps to commemorate him with physical changes to the iconic performing arts institution that could defy a federal court order. During an hours-long meeting that was conducted virtually, the board voted to add Trump's name to the building's facade so it would read the John F. Kennedy Center for the Performing Arts, restored and renovated by President Donald J. Trump. Come on! Come on! Can somebody tell me the importance of this?
2: No.
1: Paula, can you help me out here?
3: I cannot. I mean, I guess
1: we're at war with Iran. Why are we talking about this?
3: I mean, what's that stupid little thing that he does at the end of his like stuff?
1: Thank you for your attention to this matter.
3: Yeah. Like maybe he could put that there instead.
1: On the Kennedy Center?
3: Yeah.
1: John F. Kennedy Center for the Performing Arts. Thanks for your attention to this matter.
3: Donald J. Trump. Yeah.
1: I don't get it. And I'm a huge supporter. I do not understand this. It would be on the plaza in the front building. The front of the building would be named after Trump, and most of the space of the venue would be closed for 2 years to allow for substantial renovations. The changes described by Representative Joyce Beatty, an Ohio Democrat who is an ex officio board member, and her lawyers amount to a dramatic test of U.S. District Court Judge Christopher Cooper. He ruled in May that letters affixed to the building that spelled out Trump's name were added illegally, and he ordered the removal, a decision that the Republican administration failed to persuade courts to overturn. At the same time, Cooper blocked a 2-year closure that was set to take effect July 5th, saying an earlier board vote authorizing the shuttering was ill-informed and seemingly preordained. This latest development is a transparent effort to circumvent the court's ruling and flies in the face of the statutes that Congress passed. Beatty said in a statement, I will continue to fight for this treasured national monument. A representative of the Kennedy Center did not immediately respond to a request for comment. Much of Thursday's board meeting was expected to focus on the extent of closures required to allow the renovations that the Kennedy Center's management says are needed to improve safety. In response to the judge's criticism of the earlier vote, the institution's leaders said they would provide the board with options to consider. Come on, man. I'm not even going to go through the options. I think this story is decidedly not necessary. You know, you're listening and go, oh, well, then why did you bring it to us? Because I think it's necessary that you know that even I think this is a little dumb. After he leaves office at the end of his term in 28, or the beginning of 29, go home to Mar-a-Lago, enjoy his life, and J.D. Vance or Marco Rubio or Ron DeSantis, whoever gets in there, can then ask Congress to change the name to the Trump Kennedy Center if they want. I don't know why you fight for this while you're the president. I don't know. I don't mind them changing Palm Beach International Airport to Donald J. Trump or President Donald J. Trump Airport. I don't mind that at all. Whatever, I don't think it was a big deal. I don't think there were a ton of hoops to jump through. Still, something you can do when you get out of office, but whatever. But why continue this fight? Spend money on court cases. Keep on challenging court rulings. Let it be. It's fine. It's the Kennedy Center for now. Make it the Trump Kennedy Center later. Make it the Trump Center later if you want. But I just don't think this is the fight or the right time for it. Then there's this, and I do want to hear from you on this. I am completely in support of the White House doing this. They're asking the Supreme Court for a quick decision on vote-by-mail elections. This is from, what is this? Cascadia Daily? What the hell is that? Cascadia, where is that? Do we know, Sam? It's from the state's newsroom, whatever that is.
2: I don't know.
1: And Jacob Fischler. I think it sounds like a real name. Fischler? Is it Fischer or something else? Either way, the Trump administration on Wednesday, yesterday, renewed its request to the U.S. Supreme Court to quickly decide a case over an executive order restricting voting in Washington State and other states a day after a Massachusetts federal judge expanded an injunction on the order nationwide. The Tuesday order from U.S. District Judge Indira Talwani that blocked President Donald Trump's executive order from taking effect anywhere in the country makes the administration's request to the Supreme Court more urgent, U.S. Solicitor General John D. Sauer wrote. Which is actually true, because this Talwani person knows the Supreme Court ruled recently, you can't make a nationwide injunction. You can't. The fact that this person's trying to do it is actually kind of ridiculous. Well, the district court's new order confirms the urgent need for the court to grant the stay of the permanent injunction and explain its rationale for doing so, Sauer wrote. Election day is November 3rd, less than 3 months away. Decisions in two cases at district and circuit courts have reached different conclusions about whether the rulemaking could continue in the lead up to this fall's elections. That means the Supreme Court's decision, now on its emergency docket, will likely determine whether the executive order can move forward. A decision could come any day. The Trump executive order would limit vote by mail, the primary method of voting in several states, especially in the West, would require states to send a federal government lists of voters who intend to vote by mail ahead of the election and restrict the U.S. Postal Service from delivering ballots to or from people on the list or not on the list, among other things. What's wrong with that? Why do they keep challenging it? Why do these radical judges keep on agreeing with the challenges? What's the matter with saying, if you're going to vote by mail, we better know? And if you're going to vote by mail, we want to know who you are, that you're a citizen, and it really should be restricted to those who are in the military or those who are invalid. They can't get up and go anywhere. It should not be just because we feel like it. It shouldn't be because, hey, look at that. We got a bunch of new ballots that just came in overnight. Who knew? It can't be. You can accept it 7 or 9 days late after the election day. So I am for these restrictions on mail-in balloting. Everybody who's an American citizen should be for them as well. So why are these judges making these rulings? And why are they giving nationwide injunctions when they're not allowed to anymore? 888-941-PAGS. 888-941-7247. JoePags.com. Definitely want to hear from you. I also want you to check out webroot.com, a great sponsor of the program. Back to school time. We talked about this last hour. It's way too early. It sneaked up on us, but it is here. So why not make sure that your kids are safe online when they're doing their studies, when they're doing their homework? 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
11: Sid Rosenberg, bottom of the hour. Always great to talk with this New York radio giant. He's actually a national radio giant. He says he's going to be hanging out with President Trump tomorrow and some others. So we're certainly going to hook up with him after that and find out how that went. But we talk a lot about what's going on in New York City. Mom Donnie, are people still buying it? What's going on in the inner workings of the city? How did people react to Little Italy being left off the enclave map? And so on and so forth. He's a good guy. We love having Sid on. Make sure you stick around for that. Right now, though, this national injunction by these judges don't make any sense. The Supreme Court literally said, you cannot do this. You cannot do a national ruling from a court that's lower than the Supreme Court. And yet they keep on doing it as if they're just telling the Supreme Court, don't worry about it. Let's go to Peter, Tampa. What's going on? Hi.
12: Hi, good afternoon. Love your show, Joe.
11: Thank you, sir.
12: Quick item. I don't understand why judges are not punished for violating their oaths of office. The oath of office includes some phrasing about impartiality.
11: Right.
12: But there's so many times that the rulings are clearly political. So if they do that and it's found to be political by a higher court, then there should be a serious consequence for these judges. I never heard of a judge being punished for violating their oath of office.
11: Peter, it's a great question. And let me throw this out there. Really, really good stuff. And be careful on the roads there in Tampa. There are two ways, maybe three, but there are two for sure ways, definitive ways, that judges can be punished beneath the Supreme Court. One, it can be by the Supreme Court Chief Justice, John Roberts, and he can give them a virtual bee slap and say, knock it off. We already ruled on this, and whatever you just did doesn't count. Or Congress, which is Article 1, which created Article 3, which are the courts, they can just delete it. Your court doesn't exist anymore. We just got rid of it. Of course, you've got the House of Representatives, run by Republicans right now anyway. The Senate, run by Republicans right now anyway. That they combined make up Congress. They have every right and every ability to get rid of a circuit court, of a district court, any federal court they can get rid of. And then these people can make these rulings if they want, but they'll be making the ruling to the wall. It won't count for anything because you have no docket. They can literally get rid of them. Now, I do also know that Brandon Gill, our friend, a great congressman from here in Texas, who's doing a great job disrupting everything in Washington, he has already filed, you know, articles of impeachment on people like Boasberg in Washington, D.C. But nothing ever happens with it. You know why? Because Republicans have the power. When Republicans have the power, they do nothing. When Democrats have the power, they walk over articles of impeachment as often as they can. They impeach the president, President Trump, twice. And by the way, if they get the power back after January, on January 3rd of next year, if they should win the midterms, God forbid, then they're going to do the same thing. They're going to be impeaching this guy every other day. And his last 2 years will be lame duck because he can't get anything done. But it's a great question. Why aren't they ever punished? Either the Supreme Court Chief Justice, John Roberts, has to say, knock it off. We've already ruled on that. We're just going to ignore what you say. Either he has to do that, or Congress has to get rid of that district or circuit or whatever the court happens to be. Your docket is cleared. You're not going to get any cases ever again because you rule like an idiot. Or you can impeach, or you could at least try to impeach, which is what Brandon Gill tried to do. But the problem is Democrats aren't in charge. If Democrats were in charge and these judges were making conservative-leaning rulings, they'd be impeaching, removing, they'd be arresting if they could, they'd be doing everything. If you don't get a Republican Party or at least a conservative movement that will step up and do something that would be along those lines, you have no chance. Great question, though. 888-941-PAGS, 888-941-7247, joepags.com. Go to joepags.com/YouTube. My full interview with Dinesh D'Souza is up there. Sid Rosenberg next.
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0: going on in New York, it makes my heart bleed a little bit because I love the city. I'm from Metro New York originally. Watching Mamdani even win blew my mind. I couldn't believe that happened. And then seeing that he's freezing the rent, and you got idiots saying, oh, this is a great thing. He's going to give you a government-run grocery store. That's a great thing. He's going to tax those horrible people that own those high-rises. That's a great thing. None of this is good. This is all bad. It's a fast lane into seeing exactly what Chavez and Maduro did in Venezuela. And the guy who's the tip of the spear here, man, this guy is on it every single day on Sid and Friends on 77 WABC. It's our good friend Sid Rosenberg. Sid, how are you? Good to see you, man.
1: I am great, Joe Pags. It's always an honor to be with you, one of the all-time greats in this business. Thank you so much.
0: Well, the honor is all mine. I'm not going into the Hall of Fame soon. That's you, my friend. So you are certainly one of the best we've ever seen, we've ever had.
1: Thank you.
0: When I look at what Mamdani is doing, when he makes these stupid announcements, Sid, he's got an army of idiots that post on social media, go on local television news, try to do radio, not on your show, and try to explain about how great this is. This guy is tearing the city down block by block. Again, for those who don't live in New York like me, I live in Texas now. When we watch it, we're seeing people tout his praises. In New York, are New Yorkers understanding how bad this is, what he's doing?
1: Depends where you are. If you're in New York City, Joe Pags, which you know very, very well, Manhattan, yeah, they think this guy's doing a great job. You know, they do. And they voted for him in big numbers in New York City because these are the people that are Democrats, but they're also willing to accept socialism. In his case, by the way, it's not even socialism. It's communism. You hear our mutual friend, President Donald Trump, call him a communist at every opportunity. So in Manhattan, he does well because those are his people. He's not doing as well in the outer boroughs, certainly not Staten Island, where last week he actually caused my friend Scott Lobato to have a heart attack. I'm not even kidding you, during one of his rallies. But, you know, look, I do talk to people. This is good news, Joe Pags. I do talk to people in New York City that do have buyer's remorse. Not many. And the truth is, gun to my head, if the election was tomorrow for the next mayor's race, I think he would win again. But there are some people who are saying, no, this guy, he has not come through on one thing he promised. Not one, whether it's like you talked about, freezing rents. Not yet. Whether he talked about the supermarket deal. Not yet. Working on it, but that's going to cost $150 million at the very least. So not yet. Arresting Bibi Netanyahu. That didn't go very well for Mr. Mamdani a couple of weeks ago. This terrorist. I called him a terrorist on Fox News, and they, I think they banned me. I'm not sure I'll be back, although Rachel Duffy and Griff Jenkins and Charlie Hurt denied that. But depending who you talk to at Fox News, they seem to be upset. But I double down on it. I don't care. He is a terrorist. A terrorist isn't someone, Pads, who necessarily shoots somebody who wears an explosive vest.
0: Right.
1: When you walk out there and you are in line with the terrorist, when you appreciate the terrorist, when you share the terrorist ideology, you're an effing terrorist. So whether it's Mamdani or Hassan Piker, his disgusting friend who said we deserve 9/11, or his friend Mahmoud Khalil, who's a campus terrorist, I'm sorry, Fox News and everybody else. This mayor is a terrorist and a communist, and he will destroy New York City in the next 3 years.
0: It's Sid Rosenberg, 77 WABC. You can actually listen online every single day. It's the most amazing show. I was on it not long ago. Hope to be on again soon. But when I was listening to how you opened the show, I literally was taking cues from what you do. You give us all the news of the day, all the stuff that you're going to be covering. Then you come out both guns a-blazing, and you just hit us right upside the head with exactly the truth versus what's not true. Let's talk a little bit about the taxing on people who own these penthouses for a certain amount of money. I don't know if it's $1 million, $5 million. You know better than I. Is the pied-à-terre tax, whatever it's called, this is actually going to harm the old lady that bought a home 30 years ago that it's appreciated so much. He now gets to go back to her and say, give me $80,000 in a check or give me $100,000 just because you live there. Explain why anybody would be okay with him putting this tax on people that have lived a long time there or very successful business people who have got a second home there and that are also doing business there. Now, they might just leave and go to Miami Beach. Explain what he thinks he's doing

0: Right.
1: Our budget here in New York, you can't make this up, Joe Pags, but the budget here in New York is larger than two major states with more people, Florida and Texas, combined.
0: Wow.
1: So she knows she needs money. So whatever way you do it, she's going to defend it. She said yesterday, listen, if you're wealthy enough to own a second home over $5 million, the truth is, basically, I've got no sympathy. So she believes that you should penalize people like Ken Griffin or Bill Ackman or John Katsimatidis or Jamie Dimon, people that have worked hard and made it well. She believes, well, time for you to give it all back, or at least a lot of it back. And you're right about the folks who have been there for a long time, too. The condos are $1 million, Joe Pags. The second homes are $5 million. I know that there's a big lawsuit going on. Randy Mastro, who used to be Rudy Giuliani's assistant deputy mayor, he was also just last year, Eric Adams, deputy mayor. He is he's levied a lawsuit. And there were 17,000 people that Mamdani made public. He put their names out there. You remember when he got into trouble for standing outside of Ken Griffin's home,
0: yes,
1: which is really unsafe and stupid. Griffin, doing a $6 billion project in New York City, decided, screw that, I'm going to Miami.
0: Right.
1: So now this idiot does the same thing with 17,000 names. Now 4,300 are filed for exemption. Randy Mastro wins it. The judge says, no, we cannot move forward with this peer-to-peer tax, not yet. I know the mayor and the city is appealing it. So the truth is, most people who live here are not happy about it. They're miserable about it. And some of those people, like that disgusting actress, Cynthia Nixon, what a repulsive head she is. She voted for him. She supports him. She endorses him. So on a little level, Pags, it made me happy to see some of his supporters get stuck here. But the truth is, what he's doing is going to bankrupt this city.
0: Yeah, without a doubt, it's Sid Rosenberg, a radio Hall of Famer, Sid Rosenberg, a good friend of ours. I love having you on 77 WABC Radio, Sid and Friends in the Morning. Make sure you check it out. I saw some of your hits on Fox, and I know Rachel very well. I know those guys pretty well. I think that you'll be back, but I love that you just didn't take any crap. You sat there and said, I'm going to push back on you. And that's exactly what you have to do, because sometimes even Fox, sometimes even Newsmax that I like, sometimes they'll get very, very even-handed, overwhelming. We can't bother anybody. We can't. No, you have to. You have to say Mamdani is a guy who follows the same exact order of Shia Muslim or Islam as the theocracy in Iran. He actually supports them. His administration, what, twice now, has tried to get a hold of and get meetings with the Iranians directly, and then they go, oh, we didn't really mean that. We didn't really do that. This is a guy that will put on any face that you need, will act like any person you want. He'll eat with his hands some rice, and then he'll have an English accent, he'll have a Ugandan accent, that he'll sound like he's from India, and then he'll put on the big smile and go and stand on a podium in New York. Sid, listen. I know New Yorkers not as well as you. I've not lived there as long as you, but I'm from there. I believe New Yorkers are gritty and tough, and they believe in this country. Even the mafia, for God's sakes, were very patriotic people. Are they not waking up to the act this guy is putting on? You just said he'd get voted in again tomorrow if he ran again. They're really not waking up to the 18 faces of Zoran?
1: Not quick enough. And you're right about the mob guys. I love those guys. I really do. And I'm
0: proud of those
1: guys. They love the country. They'll be the first out there to stand in the middle of the street. You know, he's also been very, very nasty to the Italians, not just people who make money in this city or, of course, who's a raging anti-Semite. He's the guy that redrew the enclave immigration map, Joe Pags. And you're a beautiful Italian guy. I love you. And he left off not one, but both Italian neighborhoods in New York City, Lower Manhattan, which, of course, we know as Little Italy, and Arthur Avenue in the Bronx. He left both of those off. So the Italians, you know,
0: Yeah,
1: they're pissed. And, you know, we got Columbus Day coming up, and it would be in the mayor's best interest not to be anywhere near Mulberry Street, okay? Please, do yourself a favor.
0: What is going to happen, Sid, on 9-11? What's going to happen on 9-11? Because there are a lot of families don't want him to go. And what I just said about him following the same exact order of Islam as the theocracy in Iran is factually true. It's verifiably true. He supports that regime never, ever giving up any power. What's going to happen on 9-11? He's going to show up. Are these families not going to show up? What do you know?
1: Well, I know everything. I've been at the very forefront of this. In fact, the man, Joe Pags, that started the petition to keep the mayor away, a nice man from Staten Island, his name is Giovanni Galante. His beautiful wife, Grace, was murdered in the South Tower when she was 29 years old. When he called my radio show, he had 1,400 signatures. He now has 90,000. And he has publicly thanked me and my radio show for this overwhelming support.

0: from New Yorkers. At the same time, the very next day, I brought a young lady named Elizabeth Miller. Her father, Doug Miller, a very, very courageous firefighter, he was also murdered that day. And she came on and made an argument that the mayor should be there. In fact, just today, your old buddy, a guy that I went after on this show last time, Curtis Sliwa, was asked about that. And he actually said about the 9/11 families, stop being crybabies. Stop being crybabies. You voted him in. He's the mayor. He should be there. If you want to blame somebody, blame Sid Rosenberg, actually blame me today, for actually making that comment with Andrew Cuomo, where I said if there was another 9/11, the mayor would actually celebrate instead of being all that upset. So given the opportunity today to stick up for New Yorkers, Curtis Sliwa instead came after me and Andrew Cuomo. I told you, bad guy. Thought he was a great guy for 30-something years. Bad guy. But what I expect to happen is, and Bruce Blakeman said this on my show too a couple days ago, in fact, tomorrow I'll be with Bruce Blakeman running for governor in New York and President Trump on Long Island. He said, you know what you do? You do what the cops did a couple of years ago, Joe Pags, to the mayor, Bill de Blasio. You turn your backs.
1: Yes.
0: So my guess is that a lot of 9/11 families, they'll all be there. No one's not going to go because of this creep. Heck, they're the victims. But my guess is that many of those families will turn their backs when they walk past or they're anywhere near the mayor on that very solemn day.
1: It is Sid Rosenberg. Go follow Sid everywhere on social media. Check out his radio show, Sid and Friends in the Morning. What is it? Is it 6 to 10 or 6 to 9 Eastern?
0: No, 6 to 10, man. They got me 4 hours, and sometimes I'll get off till 10 or 15. I do the old Howard Stern deal.
1: No, I don't blame you as long as you want me.
0: Yeah.
1: I think more Sid is good for the city, good for the country.
0: Thank you.
1: The policies that this guy has put forth are ridiculous. And then aligning with people like this guy in Michigan, his name is Abdul Rahman Muhammad El Sayed. But if you say his whole name, you're somehow a racist. This guy is out there campaigning with Mamdani's good friend, you mentioned him earlier, Hassan Piker. Hassan Piker, who was the nephew of Cenk Uygur. I don't know if you knew that. But they're all related. This guy hates the country, hates the Constitution, hates white people, has said the most disgusting things. And Bernie Sanders, who you mentioned earlier, went on Fox or on, actually, I think it was on NBC, was asked about this. And he said, we all say dumb things that we wish we didn't say. Piker is saying it today. He didn't say it 10 years ago, and then he woke up and went, hey, I was wrong about that. He's saying it today, and he's campaigning successfully, Sid, with these DSA idiots and these Islamists. What do you make of that? What do the people of New York, when you talk to them every day, you get your finger on the pulse of New York, what do they think of a guy like Hassan Piker being the chief campaign partner for these idiots that are winning elections?
0: Well, you have to understand, my show, we attract the common sense smart New Yorkers, right?
1: I'm a
0: MAGA guy. I'm very, very close with President Trump. In fact, again, as I mentioned earlier, I'm going to see him tomorrow. So the people that listen to me, love Trump, love you, quite frankly, Joe Pags, love Sean Hannity. So they hate Hassan Piker, you know, and they would make the argument, and it would be a pretty good argument, that maybe a decrepit 80-plus-year-old Bernie Sanders, that old bastard, may be the most dangerous person in America today because you've got a bunch of people like AOC and Mamdani and El Sayed and all these folks who want to be just like him. Now, we got some good news a couple nights ago. It was good news when Francesca Hung lost in her gubernatorial effort in Wisconsin.
1: That was great.
0: We did suffer a DSA win in Minnesota where my friend Mike Lindell lost. So Hung lost. That was good. But still, there are way too many people like Sayed that are winning. There are now 9 politicians in the state of New York, and that doesn't count Brad Lander, who's maybe the biggest piece of garbage in the history of New York politics. So we got major issues in this country. I know right now there's still the minimum number compared to the, I love this phrase, the common sense Democrats, which don't exist. There's one common sense Democrat in the whole country. I've been saying it for months. I said it on your show 2 months ago. Now Tom Cotton says it. That's John Fetterman. The rest of these people have sold out, whether it's Chuck Schumer, Hakeem Jeffries, they've sold out. So they may not be DSA or wackos like the rest of these people, but they're so scared of these people that they just kind of come along with whatever they want, including the governor here, Kathy Hochul. So the Democrat Party right now, although they're small in numbers, this America-hating, Jew-hating DSA crowd, they are gaining traction every single day. And if you're an American and you're not paying attention and scared, you better start soon because you've got a real issue here in America.
1: I want to say this about Mike Lindell. He's a friend. I like Mike Lindell. He screwed up, Sid. He came out and he said he was for amnesty for workers who are here illegally. He shouldn't have said that. He says that, and then he loses that traction. Hopefully the person, DeMuth, whoever it was, that got the Republican nomination will do very well. I hope Michelle Tafoya does very well as well. But no,
0: that
1: you're right.
0: That ain't going to happen. Amy Klobuchar is going to win that race easily. Amy is a rock star in Minnesota, you know. My close cousin...
1: She's done nothing for them.
0: I know that. And my first cousin, who I'm very, very close with, are going to Vegas together in 2 weeks for the RJC, is Norm Coleman. And Brooklyn boy, went to Hofstra. Very close. First cousin. My mom and his mom, sisters. Great. He spent 8 years as a mayor in St. Paul, Minnesota. Right. He won that Senate race when he beat Wellstone and Mondale. And eventually he lost to people like Jesse Ventura and Alex Franken. Right. Al Franken. But he tells me, he goes, listen, it's still a blue city, Minneapolis, a blue city, St. Paul, a blue state, and Klobuchar comes off more moderate, you got to admit that, than the Hans or the Mamdanis, so she still remains relatively attractive, if in fact you hate Trump and you hate the Republicans, not a complete cycle like the rest of these people, so I expect that Klobuchar will win that race pretty easily.
1: Well, Klobuchar also comes off and show, I'm very Minnesota. I'm very Minnesota. Minnesota.
0: That's
1: she
0: right.
1: like does that folksy. I'm going to go to the Minnesota State Fair. She's that kind of person. I hope that Michelle Tafoya can beat Peggy Flanagan, though. Peggy Flanagan, the radical pro-trans. She wore that shirt to protect trans kids with a knife on it. She put on a full burqa and hijab and stood next to somebody who was from Somalia, although she's not a Muslim. I hope that the people of Minnesota can at least be awake enough to realize this ain't the right person for our senator.
0: I don't know. That state, look, you've got Tim Walz as the governor. This guy puts tampons in boys' bathrooms. That's all you need to know. Yeah. And Harris picked him as her running mate. You've got a really bad guy in Jacob Fry as the mayor in Minneapolis. You got some other really rough politicians there over the years. People like Keith Ellison, who at one point was number two in the Democrat Party. So I don't want to say that state is lost just yet. As you go, I guess, north in the state, there is some hope. But that is, if you're counting on Minnesota, Joe Pags, to save the country, you're in bad state. They've got Kyler Murray as the starting quarterback for the Vikings. That's all I want to know about Minnesota.
1: Sid Rosenberg, it's always a pleasure to have him on. I'll be on his show next week. There's more to that conversation. We'll post it online coming up. Got to hit a break here. We're back after this.
2: This is the Joe Pags Show.
1: Did you hear that? Listen very carefully. That's my phone. No spam calls, no spam texts. I love the silence. Your phone, probably not so quiet, right? 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
1: Know what's going on in New York City, you got to get with Sid Rosenberg. Love that that we're friends. Love that he comes on, doesn't pull any punches. He doesn't care. He's going to tell you the truth. Whatever's going on, it's just what he's going to do. He's going to meet with the president tomorrow. We'll find out how that goes. And he's soon to be in the Radio Hall of Fame, which I think is amazing. All right, got to hit a break here. When we come back, we're going to talk about Tucker Carlson came out with his 10-point manifesto for the future of the country. I'm not sure what Tucker Carlson's doing. We'll break that down. And then at the bottom of the hour, Josh Hammer to talk about that. And also, what exactly is it that the SPLC is alleged to have done? That and more, keep it here.
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19: Hawaii's preparing for a hurricane. I'm Daria Albinger, Fox News. Hurricane warnings are posted for Hawaii as Lala makes its way toward the Big Island. 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